0: gubernatorial campaign just blew up in his face when those allegations came out, and he was eventually forced out of the race. And so there's a special election today to fulfill the seat vacated by Eric Swalwell. Now, I thought about this a moment ago, Marcus Collins, who I'm going to bring online in just a second. So earlier this year, in one of the very first gubernatorial debates in California, we now know who the two finalists are, Javier Becerra and Steve Hilton, Democrat and Republican, respectively, are the two finalists come November. By the way, we just this is for those who are in Southern California listening right now. I'm sure you already saw it yesterday, but we just announced this literally yesterday in terms of who's coming. So we've been telling you for some weeks now that we're doing something that's never been done here in the state of California. It has been my goal to get every major candidate running for state office here in California, governor, lieutenant governor, attorney general, insurance commissioner, controller, secretary of state, run the list. It's been my goal to get every single one of them to appear on one stage on one day in one place. And then we add to that the mayoral candidates here in L.A., the incumbent Karen Bass and Nithya Raman, sheriff candidates Villanueva and Luna, city attorney candidates Marissa Roy and John McKinney. My goal was to see if I could get all of them to show up on one day, on one stage, in one place for you. Sort of a political Lollapalooza. We start at 8 in the morning, go to 5 in the afternoon. The stage turns literally every 20 minutes with one of those featured candidates on stage by themselves speaking to you, taking questions from us. And they're off the stage and you go to the next person. And we're going to weave in all the ballot measures as well. So it's a political Lollapalooza. I got on the phone. I started working the phones to call these candidates. I started working the phones about the ballot props. Got on the phone and called C-SPAN. And I've been pulling this thing together for some time now. We literally just announced yesterday, you go to our socials, you'll see that we've done it. And they're all coming. October 3rd, here in L.A., one day, all day. We got food, we got drinks, we got chairs. just come hang out with us all day long. We're going to broadcast it live on my home station here in L.A., KBLA, Talk 1580. We're going to broadcast it live 8 a.m. to 5 p.m. all day long. All the local media will be there. The national media will be there. You will be there. October 3rd is literally 1 month before Election Day, but it's also the day that the ballots hit mailboxes. So you can bring your ballot with you to our political Lollapalooza all day long and listen and watch and fill out your ballot while you sit there and have some good food. It's going to be a great day. October 3rd, it's never been done before by anybody. Leave it to KBLA to bring all these people together in one place, on one stage, on one day, all for you. We're excited about it. I didn't get a chance to say a word about it yesterday, but since I'm thinking about this primary day today, I thought I'd mention that. So again, all the details at our website, on our socials, more to come. It's going to be a great day, October 3rd. Now, I mention that because there's a great Eric Swalwell story I'll tell when we come forward, and then I'll give Marcus the rest of the hour to talk about what I invited him on to discuss. But Eric Swalwell was on stage at the gubernatorial debate months ago, and I was the moderator for one of the very first debates here in California. And Eric Swalwell got to cussing. And I said, hold up, wait a minute. First of all, we're broadcasting this live on radio. And if I get fined from the FCC, by the FCC, for your profanity, I'm sending you the bill, Eric Swalwell. So I had to check him on the spot in that debate. Some of y'all may remember that from all this cussing Eric Swalwell was doing. And that's what we're talking about in this hour. Why politicians have become so profane. What is that all about? I'm going to give you some data that's going to blow you away when we come forward. And I'm going to cut Marcus Collins loose, this great culture translator, for the rest of the hour here on Tavis Smiley.
1: 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It's why everybody wants to talk to Tavis. Tavis. 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
0: Tavis Smiley, an award-winning cultural translator at U of M, professor, author Marcus Collins. Marcus, good to have you back on the program. How are you, sir?
5: I'm doing quite well. It's always a pleasure to be with you, my brother.
0: Pleasure's all mine. Trust and believe, I learn so much every time you come on this program. So I'm looking forward to learning some more today, courtesy of the brilliance of Marcus Collins. So Marcus, give me just, thanks for your patience as I set up the hour here a moment ago. Let me just give put some more meat on these bones, and I'll let you take it for the rest of the hour. So I'm going to get to Donald Trump, and even I got a clip I'm going to play of Mike Johnson, speaker, calling people open Marxist, and Donald Trump calling people jihadist and communist. We'll get to that language, which isn't cursing, but might as well be curse words when you start calling people jihadist. But we'll get to that part of the conversation a little bit later. But I want to start more on this notion of just the profanity in our politics. I mentioned Eric Swalwell and all the cussing he was doing that day, and I had to stop him from doing it live on the air. And yet, he's not the only one, and it's actually far worse than what Swalwell did on that particular day. So here's the point, and I've been discussing this for some time now. I just ain't had Marcus Collins on to give me his POV on it. So these politicians, as I'm sure you've picked up on, are increasingly abandoning scripted language and publicly cursing, as profanity has become a much more common political tool. To my mind, the shift suggests that these politicians are using profanity intentionally to project perhaps some sort of authenticity, to signal some confrontation, to distance themselves from traditional Washington norms. Indeed, I've talked to candidates who have told me they've been advised by their political consultants to use this salty language. So I'm talking to my mother right now. Turn your radio down, Mom, just for a minute or two here. I'm not going to cuss on the radio, but my mom even hates it when I even, try to walk around the language. So I'm wanting my mom to turn the radio down for a second. All right, her radio should be turned down now. So, for example, Donald Trump, a couple of days ago, said that American forces were going to beat the FNS out of Iranian forces after Iran targeted U.S. forces in Jordan overnight. We're going to beat the FNS out of these Iranian forces. Senator Bernie Moreno out of Ohio, you probably saw this, cursed out Anthony Fauci, Dr. Anthony Fauci, during a Senate hearing. He says, here I am sitting in front of you 6 years later saying, who the F do you think you were for doing that? That's a congressman in a hearing broadcast live saying to a witness, who the F do you think you were? Presidents, vice presidents, and presidential hopefuls, here's some data, have used profanity almost 700 times publicly since 1919, according to data from Cardiff University. And 605 of those 692 times, almost 700, have occurred in just the past decade. You know who accounts for most of it? Donald Trump and Joe Biden. Just cussing up a storm. Joe Biden prefers the D word. Trump prefers the F word. The S word, bastards, I can say, and S-hole countries. He likes the S-hole word. Other politicians swear all the time in their post. One politician wrote the F-word 77 times in X post over just a number of years. 77 times he's dropping the F-word. Another congressman used the F-word, has used it at least 35 times in public. And on I could go. I'm just trying to give you some a frame here for the way in which these politicians are leaning into profanity. You recall the sister, what's her last name? Somebody help me right quick. The sister running for Senate, the primary winner in Illinois. I can see her face and can't call her name. Somebody give it to me right quick. She's the presumptive, you know, the presumptive winner in this Senate race. We expect her to win in Illinois. She'll be another black woman in Ileana Stratton. Thank you. Ileana Stratton. She'll be another black woman in the United States Senate. But she had a commercial built around the F word in her TV commercial that everybody talked about. She had all these people in Illinois saying, F Trump, F Trump, F Trump, F Trump. Of course, they bleeped it out, but you got the point of the commercial. They called it the F Trump commercial, and it worked for her. And so people think that, you know, these politicians think that cussing and all this profanity makes them more relatable to you. And that's why they're all using it. They're being told by consultants to talk that way to you. I find it disrespectful. I find it to be lowbrow. That's just me. But everybody's doing it. All right, Marcus, you've been more than patient. I'm done. The rest of the hour belongs to you. Take it and run. I'll jump in. As we say, I'll get in where I fit in.
5: Well, you set this up perfectly. I think you used the right language, too. You said salty language, because indeed, when people use profanity, it sort of seasons whatever they're saying, right? Mm-hmm. Like, what's Samuel L. Jackson without dropping an N-F? It's a nice punctuation, you know, puts on things. No, but I think about profanity, I the first thing that comes to mind is just sort of the etymology, right? So the roots, because it has Latin roots, it actually means outside of temple. And so you can imagine the things to be profane is sort of outside of the sacred, of what's considered acceptable or legitimate. So with that as a backdrop, you can see how this will play into the political rhetoric and the political performance of today's contemporary politicians. One, the language is taboo. So for it, by it being taboo, you know, sort of considered wrong, it helps makes certain candidates more distinctive. To your point, you know, this hardly didn't happen at all until Donald Trump came on the stage. So him entering the political discourse using this language made him more distinctive, not just different. Now, when we think about the difference between distinctiveness and differentiation, it feels like hair splitting, but it's actually very, very, very, very different. Pardon the pun. You know, distinctive is the way things stick in your mind. Mm-hmm. Right. Differentiation is just like this person believes this, that person believes that, but they're sort of one and the same. And typically, a lot of politicians, there isn't a ton of distinctiveness between one versus the other, especially within a political party. The more distinctive ones are the people who actually come to mind when you think about a political party. Right. They actually stand out within the party. Mm-hmm. So it being out of temple allows that person to be outside of the norm. You know, I think about, can't help myself but think about the Eddie Murphy, I think that's Eddie Murphy Raw, and he talks about Bill Cosby, you know, saying like, you can't say filth, flarn, flarn, filth on stage, you know. It's considered not acceptable, right? But Eddie Murphy doing that is sort of him, you know, following the legacy of a Richard Pryor and a Red Fox. Like, these stylings help differentiate from the norm. So that's the first. The second thing that comes to mind is your point. It makes it feel more authentic. I think about it, makes it feel more common. It sort of reduces sort of the classism that typically is presented in politics. Right, I have on power suit, a power tie, and I'm talking to average Americans. Right, it feels very much just aesthetically there's a difference. But when I start using common language, mm-hmm. it makes a person feel real. It makes them feel like, again, like they're not like the others. Right, and then of course it just feels more emotive. It just feels like you care. It feels impassionate more than it does feel sort of uncouth. As my mother would say, mm-hmm. it feels less sort of outside of what's socially acceptable, and you go, that person just cares so much. They're so angry. They're so fired up. And hopefully, in their minds at least, it makes you far more likely to choose that person as your person. I think about this, you start putting those things together, whether it's the taboo nature, the commonality of it, the emotive part of it. It bears to mind a Lauryn Hill lyric from the Fugees. She goes, after all my logic and my theory, I add a MF-er so you ignorant people hear me. Mm. You know, it just makes it feel much, much more tangible. And of that, it makes the person feel far more relatable and therefore more likely to be my person.
0: Yeah. Why do we think this works? I hear the analysis, but why do we think this works? I'm not sure I've seen any data. I mentioned that commercial, that campaign commercial in Illinois that helped the sister win the Democratic primary. I'm not so sure that we could put her win on that one commercial. But the question for me is why do we think this works? Why do we think they're getting good advice, candidates are, from consultants telling them to lean into this language?
5: Well, I don't know if it works for all, but it definitely worked for one. Mm-hmm. And that one is Donald Trump.
0: Sure.
5: Like, you know, we saw it in the anecdotal evidence when people were like, he just feels like one of us. Mm-hmm. You know, like, I like the way he just keeps it real. I like how he just sort of talks from the heart. I like the way he like kind of shoots from the hip. All these things that people use, this rhetoric that people used to justify their support of him was sort of birthed out of that evidence. Now, did it capture everything? Probably not, because it certainly didn't include the xenophobia, the racism, the sexism, mm-hmm. all the other things. Mm-hmm. But they used that as tangible evidence to say why I think that that's my guy. Where I think that falls short is sort of, we get back to the idea of distinctiveness. Once everyone does it, it feels less distinctive.
0: That's right.
5: You know, and if nothing else, if like you've never done this before and now you're doing it, it feels performative, which underwrote this idea of relatability and authenticity. So I haven't seen the data to say whether it's working or not. But on the Republican side, I believe the literature would tell us that the more it's used, the less likely it will be effective. On the Democratic side, on the left side, we don't see much of that at all. You know, we see, you know, like you said, Joe Biden used the D word, mm-hmm. right? But we wouldn't even put that in as like a hot. It's not like one of the four letter words.
0: That's right.
5: Our parents will slap our hands with. You know, like it's not one of those.
0: Right.
5: So to see it happening on the left, it does feel a little distinctive. It feels kind of like, wow, this is where we are.
0: Yeah.
5: And again, I imagine the more it happens, the more it becomes sort of normative. And once you reach, you know, normality, it's less shocking, it's less taboo, it feels less common, it feels less emotive, and it loses all of its bite.
0: There are two thoughts that popped in my head when you were talking a moment ago. The first is a story about my friend Prince, who I, again, miss dearly all the time. So Prince and I were having dinner one night, Marcus, and he was making the point over dinner that when he was cussing and being nasty in those early records, it was a way to distinguish himself. Mm-hmm. And he was the only one doing it, and everybody's like, who is this Prince guy, man? He's on the cover of albums wearing a G-string and, you know, using certain language in his songs and being as only Prince could be and only Prince was during that time period, it allowed Prince to stand out. He said, but now everybody's doing it. Everybody's naked and everybody's cussing on their records. And that's why I'm not doing it anymore. And I thought about him telling me that story when you made this point that when everybody starts doing it, it becomes performative, which leads me to ask in 45 seconds, we'll continue when we come forward, is the only way for us to get less of this is to endure more of this?
5: I mean, I suppose it's either that and or we sort of say enough, that
0: right.
5: We speak up and go, hey, this isn't cool. This rhetoric is not acceptable. We don't accept this from you. And then people will change. It arguably will be a combination of the both.
0: Yeah, yeah. I mentioned Marcus is a best-selling author, award-winning culture translator, professor at U of M, University of Michigan. But I know his work rather well, but I went looking for some stuff that Marcus had written last night to prepare us for our conversation today. And I came up on a piece that I think I read when it first came out, but I went back and refreshed myself by reading it again last evening. And the piece was titled, Why Our Rhetoric Says More About Us Than the Words Themselves. Why Our Rhetoric Says More About Us Than the Words Themselves. When we come forward, we'll let him unpack that and what the rhetoric says about them, they being the candidates, the politicians, what it also says about us that we embrace it. If the rhetoric says more about us than about the words themselves, what's it saying about them? The language, that is, about them and about us, the demos, we the people. We'll let Marcus unpack that part when we come forward on Tavis Smiley.
1: Why does Tavis say when we come forward?
6: Because he's not going back.
1: And you don't have to go back either. Forward ever, backward never. More of Tavis Smiley when we come forward. Forward, forward.
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0: You are indeed with award-winning culture translator, University of Michigan professor, best-selling author Marcus Collins. His book, by the way, is called For the Culture, The Power Behind What We Buy, What We Do, and Who We Want to Be. Always thrilled to be in conversation with Marcus, who helps me understand how the culture is moving or not. In case you've just tuned in, you missed a pretty amazing first half hour talking about political profanity. there's an article, Marcus, I was reading last night prepping for this conversation with you, and the article is in Axios, and the headline is, Political Profanity is Having a Effing Moment. Political profanity is having a effing moment. That's the headline. But everybody's cussing these days. And again, consultants are telling their candidates to go off script and just curse. Be salty. It helps you to be more relatable. And so everybody's doing it. And Marcus was saying a moment ago that you get to a point where everybody does it, it loses its sting. And so I said to Marcus, so you're telling me we got to deal with more of this before we get to the point of getting less of it? He said, yeah, unless we say enough is enough. But we've been talking about that in this hour. And I'm going to play a clip here of Mike Johnson, not so much cursing, but the language that Mike Johnson and Republicans like Donald Trump are now using on the campaign trail. Marxist, communist, jihadist. What's that about? As a matter of fact, let me do that first, Miles. And then I'm going to let Marcus respond to what I teed him up for a moment ago, and that is the piece that he's written titled Why Our Rhetoric Says More About Us Than the Words Themselves. Why Our Rhetoric Says More About Us Than the Words We Actually Use. So we'll let Marcus unpack that in a second. Let me start with, let's go to Mike Johnson first. Speaker of the House, Mike Johnson, just listen to his language.
15: It's a fascinating thing to see the Democrat Party. They're in the midst of an open civil war, truly. They don't know who they stand, what they stand for, who stands with them. They don't have a leader. They're kind of a rudderless ship. But the thing that is so, I think, alarming, let me use that word, alarming for the American people, is that you have open Marxists who are winning primaries in that party. Hakeem Jeffries is the top leader, the Democrat leader in the House, but he lost his slate of candidates in his own backyard. Several weeks ago, you saw Mamdani endorse a slate of radical, far-left candidates, DSA-approved and endorsed candidates, and they all won. And one of those races was in the Bronx, in Hakeem Jeffries' own backyard. So he's having a challenge inside his own camp, and this is an alarming thing for everybody.
0: Alarming that these Marxists are winning. That's Mike Johnson. And then here is Donald Trump pivoting from communist to jihadist. Take a listen.
16: What recommendations do you have for Republicans, you know, heading into midterms right now? And are Democrats, with the candidates they're putting forward, making life easier for?
17: Well, the one thing is we have jihadists being elected all over the place. We have this, whether it's communism, jihadism. It's a lot of a friend of mine called up. He said, you know, really, you should use the word jihadist because that's what's happening. And I'm not sure that anybody, if you take a look at what happens in other countries, I think that's not going to be necessarily the way we want to live. But when you look at the radicalism and the craziness of the candidates and the stupidity of what they're suggesting, let's get rid of the Supreme Court, let's get rid of the presidency, let's get rid of the Senate. They want to get, you know, sometimes I'd like to get rid of the Senate too, but I don't say it, and I wouldn't do it. But, you know, they want to get rid of the Senate, they want to get rid of, ideally, the House, but they're thinking about maybe keeping the House, you know. Isn't that nice? These are people that have been not successful. They're people that have been, in many cases, failures. They come from other failed countries, and they come here and they tell us how to run our country.
0: Well, let, again, Marcus unpack what our rhetoric says about us more than it says about the words themselves. But when you see candidates, when you see politicians on the campaign trail, as they are now, using words like Marxist and communist and jihadist. Help me understand that, Marcus.
5: Well, I think the first thing we had to start is that language is not neutral, right? Language is never neutral. Language is embedded and imbued with meaning that's culturally mediated, mm-hmm. right? You know, if I say, hey, that's bad, you know, on the surface, we know bad by definition to be not a good thing. But if I'm pointing at your shoes, Tavis, and be like, them some bad shoes, you know what I mean? Those are good shoes.
0: Yeah.
5: Right? Well, why is that? Because we have culturally negotiated that bad in this context is good, right? Or that red, you know, is a color, but when you approach an intersection, red means stop, and green means go, and yellow means hurry up. These things are all culturally negotiated. So every time we're using language, it is in the service of the meaning that we have collectively adopted. So rhetoric in and of itself is loaded. It's loaded with intentionality. And the idea is that when I'm using language within a particular context, I'm using it with the assumption that you know what I mean, even if you don't know what the words are. So I imagine, you know, if you were to poll the general population of the United States and ask them to define Marxism, you probably wouldn't get a very good answer, mm-hmm. if any answer. Mm-hmm. You know, I would be hard pressed to even know who Karl Marx was or in what century he resided or what study of science he sat in, right? However, the word Marxist is loaded with so much negative connotation, right? You know, we had the communist rich hunt, you know, in the decades ago, like, you know, the commies. Even the people that don't know what communism is, it's loaded with negative connotation, right? So therefore, when they say things like these radical Marxists, these radical communists, they are signaling, even though you may not know what the definition of the word is, it's going to elicit a set of meanings that are to evoke and conjure up a set of feelings, such that you go, ooh, that's not a good thing. I mean, Mike Johnson continued to use the word, this is alarming.
0: Mm-hmm.
5: So language in association with these other words, they help us express what our expectations should be. And like, if you look at the cultural scholarship, you know, there's so much evidence to say that language is the front door to community. It is the front door to culture. Because if you use certain words, I know that you're one of us.

0: admits the things that he does. That's just how far gone we are here. He says, people are telling me I should use the word jihadi or jihadist. I should use that word because they know how emotionally charged it is. If you get people in their emotions, you'll get people to move.
1: There's no doubt in my mind, and I suspect this is true for most of my listeners, overwhelmingly most of my listeners, we believe that their message, and that would be the Republicans imbued with too much white supremacist thinking, the message is wrong. Full stop. The message is wrong. But they are better at messaging. I've long felt that. I've been sitting in chairs as moderator and host and interlocutor for better than three decades now. And for that entirety, for the most of that, I should say, I have felt that the other side, no matter how wrong their message has been, they've always been better at messaging. Republicans are better at messaging than Democrats. Let me say it again in case you didn't hear me. Republicans are far better at messaging than Democrats, even though their message is all wrong. Why is that, Marcus Collins? That's the question when we come forward on Tavis Smiley.

0: Want to be heard on Word?
1: I just wanted to tell you that I really appreciate your program.
0: Well, thank you much. We appreciate your call.
2: Call 215-634-8065. That, of course, the number you can call to get in on the conversation.
0: Thanks, Solomon. And if you're calling outside of Philadelphia, dial 1-866-361-0900. First-time caller? Great. We'd love to hear from you. Word Radio is the voice of the African-American community. So make yours heard. 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
1: This is Peter Coyote. 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
3: Tavis Smiley and Marcus Collins, who could disagree with me, we shall see. But my read for the decades I've been at this, Marcus, is that by and large, over the course of the terrain that I have traversed, although their message is wrong, Republicans are just better at messaging. They get the language thing better than Democrats do, even if they're wrong about Marxist and jihadist and communist.
4: I mean, you're 1,000% correct. There's so many artifacts, evidence, examples that justify that point of view. And, you know, and we heard it from sort of one of the greatest architects in the Republican faction, Dr. Frank Luntz.
3: Oh, yeah.
4: You know, he said, it's not what you say, it's what people hear. And the best advertisers, the best marketers know this fact. I mean, that's where my practice has started. As a practitioner, I've worked in advertising, and it's these sort of staple things. It's not what you say, it's what actually hits their ear. You know, it's like, it's like if someone says, hey, you straight? We know that has many, many meanings. I mean, are you okay?
3: Yeah.
4: Do you want to fight?
3: Yeah.
4: are you safe? Do you want something to eat? Like, it's, you know, these things, all these meanings. And the idea is that we're saying a thing so that people can interpret what we actually mean. And the way we say it makes all the difference. Like, you know, he talks about things being simple. These are using very easy words that people can understand. It goes back to the top.

0: the hour, profanity, very easy words that people know exactly what you mean. You know, use short sentences so that they're easily transferable, easily socializable. You continue to repeat it. Consistency. The Republican constituency, you know, once one person says it, it becomes the, they flood the zone with the same language everywhere. It's sort of like the memo that everyone gets, right? They ensure that, you know, it's novel, right? They say it in ways that feel more outlandish than the next. And as a result, these things just feel much more sticky. When Democrats talk about ideas, they want to be exact. And God bless them. You know, they want to be responsible with regards to what's being said. But nuance does not travel easy. Nuance makes it very, very cumbersome. We think about the language. Nuance is not extremely socializable or easily repeatable. So it makes it very, very hard for things to stick. And when we say things that are exact, we use language that aren't really approachable by most people. I mean, like, I work in academia. The things I write for a scholarly audience is very different than things I write in books or write in Forbes, because I know how that audience is making meaning. But Democrats, unfortunately, a lot of the language, broadly speaking, generally speaking, is at a certain altitude that doesn't feel as acceptable or approachable as language that is far easier to digest and easy to be repeated and easy to be socialized.
1: Speaking of Forbes, he wrote a piece for Forbes titled "Why Our Rhetoric Says More About Us Than the Words Themselves." We'll let him unpack that, at least top line it for us when we come forward in our remaining moments with Dr. Marcus Collins. 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
2: In a world full of noise, one voice cuts through. 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Tavis Smiley, nationally syndicated, unapologetically progressive, unapologetically

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7: You're on D for another 2.5 minutes with Marcus Collins, and we'll push our third and final hour today. Marcus, I got 2.5 minutes. As I said, it belongs to you. Why our rhetoric says more about us than the words themselves. We can read it at Forbes, but top line it for us.
8: You know, the idea here is that the language that we use is an expression of the world that we translate. The way we talk about people, whether we say people are homeless or unhoused, those two words, they reveal how we think about these people and the humanity that we put inside of them or that we associate to them. And what I go through the piece, I mentioned research that I did with this company called Suzy, Consumer Insights Company, and we started looking at the language that people use around certain political topics and look at them in the faction of people who self-identify as Republicans and those who self-identify as Democrats. We looked at gun rights, we looked at abortion, we looked at parenting, we looked at the border. And what we found, you know, which really sort of subverted what the conventional wisdom, is that in many ways, the majority of people are saying the same things. We may hear loud shouting from the two sides, whether it's white supremacists on the right and maybe DSA on the left, these kind of wide, wide polars. But by and large, we're all kind of saying and feeling the same sentiment as a broader population. And that's a good thing. And while there are differences, that differences, they make us great. This is the diversity that makes society as rich as it is. Mm-hmm. Those things are really, really good. The things that we need to be interrogating are where the differences lie. Mm-hmm. when it ends up costing people their humanity. Yeah. When your point of view about the world means my freedom, it causes marginalization, it causes oppression or eradication, in the words of James Baldwin, that's when we have a problem. Yeah. So the idea here is that we're actually more in the same boat as a society than we're not. Mm-hmm. We just can't find ourselves within all the noise that is the rhetoric of today's political landscape.
7: It's an eloquent top line. You can read the article for yourself. I wrote it some time ago, but it's as relevant now as ever. And I went back last night and reread it in advance of this dialogue. It's called Why Our Rhetoric Says More About Us Than the Words Themselves. Dr. Marcus Collins, award-winning cultural translator at U of M, professor, author of the book For the Culture, The Power Behind What We Buy, What We Do, and Who We Want to Be. Marcus, as always, you make me see the world through a different prism. I thank you for that. Your insights are always amazing. Good to have you back on the program.
8: It's a pleasure. Thank you for the opportunity, my brother.
7: More of Tavis Smiley when we push forward.

It's my man Harry Belafonte on tab. Is Smiley sounding good? What an icon! What an icon! Belafonte released, as you may know, the first million-selling LP in all of music history. First one to go platinum. They didn't even call it platinum back then. First million-selling album. America's first black movie star. First black person to produce a primetime special on network TV. The first to win an Emmy Award. Once the highest paid black performer of all time, and beloved by everybody, including yours truly. I considered it one of the signal honors of my life to have been his friend, to have traveled the world with him and had so many great dinners with him, so many great meals, so many great conversations. He was my friend, and I miss Mr. B. Miss him dearly. There is a new book out about his life, his legacy, his work, and his witness, and I'm honored to have the author of that book on in this hour. His name is Joshua Jelly Shapiro, and the book is called Daylight Come, Harry Belafonte and the World He Made. I promised you a conversation with Republican Byron Donalds, member of Congress at the moment, running for governor in the state of Florida. Today is primary day all across the country, in Florida, in Wyoming, in Alaska, even here in California, in the seat that Eric Swalwell surrendered when his gubernatorial campaign went belly up. We'll get to Byron Donald later in the hour. I promise you I'd start the hour with him. He is on a plane. The plane is late landing, and so we have flipped the story, flipped the hour, I should say. So we'll talk to Byron Donalds at the end of this hour, but we'll spend the first 45 minutes, 50 minutes or so, talking with Joshua Jelly Shapiro about his book. When we come forward, wouldn't be fair to start with just 10 seconds to go. But when we come forward, I'm going to spend a good 45, 50 minutes with Joshua working inside this new book. It's a good one. It's, again, called Daylight Come, Harry Belafonte and the World He Made. 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
1: Every day, somebody somewhere is trying to silence the truth. 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

0: That's right.
1: I'm Tavis Smiley. That's Harry Belafonte. Glad you're with us. The author of the book Daylight Calm, Harry Belafonte and the World He Made, Joshua Jelly Spear, joins us now. Josh, well, good to have you on. How are you, sir?
2: Very well. Thank you for having me. Delighted to be here.
1: It's my pleasure to have you. Let me start with the obvious question for me. I'm glad you did, but why, of all the persons you could have trained your lens on, why Harry Belafonte?
2: Well, you know, my first experience of Harry's music came as a kid. My mother loved the man, loved his music, and so I grew up around his records. But really, the germ for this project began, you know, when I was in my 20s in graduate school. I was studying and thinking about the influence of Caribbean culture on American popular culture. Mm-hmm. And I learned an astonishing fact at that time, that Harry Belafonte's Calypso, 1956, the album that was the first million-selling LP by a solo artist in history, as you mentioned, includes all his best-known songs, the Banana Boat song, Deo, Jamaica Farewell. Learning that that was the first million-selling LP in history was an amazing thing to learn for me. This was right pre-Civil Rights era. It's when Elvis is on the rise and sort of in his pomp. Mm-hmm. And that you have an artist of color, this black man from Harlem, born to Jamaican immigrants, created this record that became a sort of touchstone of Americana for everyone. And I was just fascinated, one, by how that happened, how he navigated the culture industry at that time, and then the impacts of that fact about the ways in which he was really the first black entertainer to become a kind of matinee idol for everyone, for Americans of all backgrounds, in a sense. And then, of course, what he did with his position in the culture, not only financially, that he took the royalties from making that record and really, you know, bankrolled the civil rights movement in a profound and impactful way, and not an incidental one. You know, he was paying Dr. King's health insurance. He was deeply, deeply involved in the movement and with Dr. King, and then was an amazing sort of political actor, as a kind of go-between for the movement and the federal government, an incredible strategist and thinker. And I think the sort of inspiration for this book came from, yes, as a kid, I'd learned his music and been around it and loved it, but then learning the ways in which someone so famous and so well-known was also, there's aspects to his story that I think people don't know, which is the real import of his legacy, of his life, the ways in which he changed our culture and transformed our politics. So the aim of this book is really just to give this figure, who many people know, you know, he's hugely well known, but I don't believe that people know his true import. And so I've tried in this book to set his story in a broader historical context and make the case for his import.
1: Let me start by asking, since you went there, I'll follow you. To share more about the impact of his culture on ours,
2: Absolutely. Yeah. He, you know, Belafonte, as I say, he was born in Harlem to two young immigrants from Jamaica who were part of the big arrival, right, of immigrants from the West Indies to New York and other American cities in the first decades of the 20th century. And as he was coming up in show business in the 50s, you know, he was first trying to make it as an actor with the American Negro Theater in Harlem and then trying to get film work and stage work. But he really fell into this folk music scene, you know, involved people like Pete Seeger and Woody Guthrie and Josh White and Leadbelly. And he was really turned on by folk music and was interested in folk music from all over the world. But what really, you know, the record that made him hugely popular was this inspired idea to take the folk music of the islands, Calypso from Trinidad, Mento and folk songs, work songs from Jamaica and other places, and really give them this real polish, turn them into pop songs. You know, Daylight is the sort of origins, the seed for his best-known song, Deo, the Banana Boat song. Mm-hmm. You know, it's a work song, the south coast of Jamaica. People toiling at night, loading banana boats, would sing that song. And really, he and his collaborator, Irving Berge, they took that song and slowed it down, made it a little more intelligible to American ears, but turned it into this incredibly, you know, iconic American pop song. And so I've always just been fascinated by both where his music comes from, mm-hmm. and the ways in which I think American listeners, in a sense, could engage this music from the Caribbean as sort of charming and foreign and safe, even though these are serious songs, they're work songs, you know. But there was a way in which people could engage them, I think, in a way that was harder for them in a certain sense than was engaging the native-born cultures of African Americans in the U.S. South. And I think that's a really interesting interesting fact and sort of aspect of this cultural history.
1: Is it fair to say, or am I putting too much on it? I don't think so, but I think it's fair to say, you tell me, that Harry Belafonte did no less than to help shape 20th century pop culture.
2: I think that's absolutely the case. You know, I think that he did so in several ways. One of them is just, in terms of the history of the recording industry, the long play record, you know, had just come in the early 1950s. People had 45s and 78s before that. And his records with RCA Victor, they really, you know, became, they were kind of the birth of the LP in terms of creating an album and evoking a world and an idea over the course of a single LP. So he was hugely important just in that sense. But then really his main import, I think, in popular culture and in the entertainment industries is that in the 1950s, again, at a time when, society in the American South obviously was still segregated, Jim Crow was still in effect, but our culture industries, entertainment, was largely segregated as well. And Harry, what he did really was to not only sort of make these inroads in Hollywood, right, as the producer of primetime specials on TV, which he did in 1957, 1958, getting a full hour on CBS, NBC, you know, an amazing sort of thing to have happened at that point. Making these hit records, making films, Island in the Sun, Carmen Jones, becoming this kind of matinee idol. But then turning around and saying, you know, from the late 50s on, he managed his own career. And he said, I'm not going to be dictated to in terms of the roles I take on or the projects I take on. He really was an incredible trailblazer in terms of a Black American really taking the reins of his own career vis-a-vis Hollywood and calling the shots, you know? And so I think he's an incredible sort of role model and trailblazer, really in certainly in integrating Hollywood and the entertainment industries in this country. But then, of course, also what he used his platform for, which, as I alluded to, was really being an incredible leader, not just an ally, but I think it's fair to say a leader and an incredibly impactful presence in the political arena in the 1960s and onwards.
1: I'm thinking of a conversation I had years ago, Josh, with my friend Cornel West. Dr. West and I are best of friends, and we spent so much good time together, individually and collectively, I should say. We spent time with Mr. B. He loved me. I love Mr. B. Dr. West loved Mr. B. Mr. B loved Dr. West. Anyway, just a great bromance of the three of us over any number of years. And so Cornel West and I, Dr. West and I, who's a regular on this program, he's here every Monday and Thursday, top of the second hour. He and I were having a conversation one night, just a quick aside, but you'll take my point. So we were sitting outside a restaurant we love in Midtown in Manhattan, and we'd seen Belafonte earlier. We were talking about this triangle that I sort of created for us to wrestle with this night over dinner. And the triangle, in no particular order, but at one point of the triangle is that you are a truth teller. The second point of the triangle, you are beloved by Black people. The third part of the triangle, you are a beneficiary, though, of the white gaze, the normative white gaze, at the level of, you know, icon. So you're a truth teller, you're beloved by Black people, but you're also a beneficiary of the normative white gaze. And we were talking about, spent hours one night talking about the Black folk we could name, the handful of Black folk we could name, that actually fit in that triangle. And after hours and hours of talking, two of the names that we came up with that do fit that triangle, one, Muhammad Ali. Ali was definitely a truth teller, beloved by Black people, but also respected and was the subject of this normative white gaze. Belafonte, as you well know, fits that triangle as well. And we were wrestling with it because it is difficult to hit all three of those points. Because if you are a truth teller, You see where I'm going. You see where I'm going here.
2: Yeah, absolutely.
1: If you were a truth teller, you might not be the subject of the white gaze. And if you love black people, you might not be a subject of the white gaze. So it's a difficult triangle to sort of navigate. A handful of people have done it. Ali comes to mind. Again, Belafonte comes to mind, which leads me to a question. I just want to sort of frame that for why I'm thinking about this. Harry Belafonte is beloved by white and black fans alike, even under segregation. How is that possible?
2: Yeah, this is a great big question. I love picturing you and Cornell there sitting in Midtown reasoning over this. I've had a version of that conversation with Dr. West myself.
1: Oh yeah.
2: Not the same terms, but I love imagining that. It's a deep one, that triangle. And I think, you know, one way I'd answer that is that the arc of his career, of Mr. B's career, is so fascinating to me, in part because, you know, when he was on the rise in his 20s, in the 1950s, he had this incredible success early on. And, you know, he was an incredibly charming, incredibly, obviously, good-looking human being. Mm-hmm. Who sang gorgeously. And, you know, as Odetta put it, when she was asked, how did Harry get over? She said, you know, have you seen the man? Hilarious. But that is to say, you know, that power and that charisma and his attractiveness obviously crossed all lines. Everyone loved the guy.
1: Yeah.
2: But I think that what's interesting about that triangle that you just mentioned is that, you know, Harry, as he liked to say, he was not an entertainer who became an activist. He was an activist who became an entertainer. Mm-hmm. His political passions were there from the start. He was a dedicated lefty from very early on, engaged in union activities and progressive campaigns as early as the 40s, right? And then he had all this success in show business in the 50s and became this matinee idol, and yes, absolutely the subject of a normative white gaze, and gained all this traction in those ways. But there's a really interesting pivot in his career, which comes in the late 50s when, as I mentioned earlier, he really, you know, he became his own manager in a sense, and he became very passionate and serious about, for example, not taking on roles from that point onward. And he was all of 30 years old at that point. He said, you know, I'm not going to take roles that I think are designed to make whites comfortable. Mm. And really, he didn't appear in films for a decade after that moment. His close friend, his brother, in a way, Sidney Poitier, right, took on various of the roles, actually, that Harry was offered. And that's a fascinating. We could also talk about Sidney in the context of this conversation.
1: Oh, yes.
2: As someone who obviously gained an extraordinary stature, obviously, in American culture and as a political actor as well, a less radical one certainly than Harry, but they were incredibly close and sort of had an ongoing conversation about precisely these issues that you're talking about what is it to be a truth teller, to be respected and admired by a black public, but also to have the ambition, as both of them did, to sort of become pop stars writ large, which mm-hmm. is to say people who were beloved by people across the country in all strata of society. But it's a fascinating question. I think it's an amazing sort of balancing act that he pulled off for a long time.
1: Yeah.
2: But I think it is important to note that, you know, they're really chapters of his career, that in the 50s, he sort of said yes to everything and became an immense star as a result. But then he became quite a bit more selective. And I think even as he aged and into his life's third and fourth and fifth acts, which were, you know, incredibly eventful.
1: Yep,
2: He also became, as you well know, he gained more and more of a reputation as a truth teller. He did not pull punches.
1: That's right.
2: About anyone or anything.
1: Yeah.
2: So, you know, there's a development too to that story, but I love the way that you frame that.
1: Yep. As you know, and we'll talk about this when we come forward here, that spotlight, that normative white gaze is addictive.
2: Yes.
1: It is addicting. Sure. And I want to just, when we come forward, to ask you what you learned. Again, I've had many conversations with him myself, but I want to know what you learned in your conversations with him and your writing of the book, because you've written a book about him. I have not. I was just his friend. I ain't delved into it this deeply. And I'm glad you did, Joshua. But I'm curious as to what you learned about how he made that sacrifice. I talked to him many times about how he sustained himself financially, took care of his family, held his business. I know the story of how he sustained himself when he walked away from Hollywood and would not play certain roles. But I want to know more from you about what you learned about how he made that sacrifice, how he navigated that decision. Because again, that normative white gaze is addictive. Once you get it, it's hard to let go of. But Belafonte walks away from it. Poitier does not. Belafonte walks away from it. There's a distinction there. Let's talk about that part when we come forward here. The book is called Daylight Come, Harry Belafonte and the World He Made. Joshua Jelly Shapiro, the author, is our guest, and I'm glad about it. You're listening to Tavis Smiley.
0: Who's sitting across from Tavis this week? Leaders, legends, game changers. The people shaping the country and the culture. They come to Tavis Smiley because this is where the real conversations happen. No spin, no fluff. Just straight talk and straight answers. Tavis Smiley. Because the Kingian question, where do we go from here, starts right here.
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0: Freedom is an endless meeting. So let's get back to it with Tavis Smiley.

0: come to love them to know the Banana Boat song, Dale. Must know that although the album Paradise and Gaza and Kula may be more overtly political in what it has to say, it is very much linked to something that was not quite so overtly political, those songs from the Caribbean that I sang in the past. Banana Boat told about the condition of my family, plantation workers, people who cut the cane, brought the bananas to the docks and loaded them on the boats. That work was tough, it was dangerous, but it was also, in many ways, dehumanizing. People were paid so little for what they did. Some people literally worked all night for only a drink of rum.
1: That's Harry Belafonte talking about some of his music, specifically the track Deo. We played that earlier. But that sentiment is at the epicenter of all the music that he produced. He wanted to say something with his music. And he said to me many times, Tabas, here's your assignment. Get the world to sing your song. He would always tell me that. Get the world to sing your song. And that's what he did. Literally and figuratively, got the world on the same page with him. But he invested so much of himself in doing that. And I'm glad that Joshua Jelly Shapiro has trained, that is, his lens on Mr. B with a new book called Daylight Come, Harry Belafonte and the World He Made. I'm honored to have Joshua on this program for another few minutes here. Just trying to give you a taste of what's in the book. I can't do justice to the beautiful book in 45-50 minutes, but wanted to give you a taste and let you know the book is out and encourage you to get it. Again, it's called Daylight Come, Harry Belafonte and the World He Made. So, Joshua, my time is getting tight. We were talking a moment ago, at least I was talking about you know, my many dialogues with him about how he navigated the period where he walked away essentially for a decade or so from Hollywood, saying, I don't want to play roles that make white folk comfortable. And yet, what did you learn about how, about that fortitude, where a decision like that comes from, and how one sticks to the decision one made when one knows that there are roles being offered him that he's turning down, that his friend Sidney Poitier is taking?
2: Yeah, absolutely. And they would tease each other about that. They had a very friendly, sometimes tense, deeply close relationship. They were almost more like siblings than friends. But yeah, that moment in the late 50s when he walked away from Hollywood is such a sort of signal moment in his career. And I think that one way to understand it, right, is through the depth of his commitment to the movement. He had met Dr. King in New York in 1956. They met, he went to see him speak at Abyssinian Baptist Church. And Harry, you know, as an aspiring actor and someone who'd studied the theater, he was, apart from his political convictions, you know, was just fascinated by the means by which words could be lent moral force and what sort of leadership looked like. And so he was bowled over by Dr. King. They were both young men in their 20s still at that point. And really, from that moment on, as he said, he just committed himself to the ideals and vision that Martin professed and sort of the journey that he was on. Yeah. And so I think, in a sense, in the late 50s, it wasn't a terribly complicated decision for him, because he felt like and sensed that the movement could not fail, would not fail. He didn't want to let it fail. He was deeply involved, deeply passionate. So his days, in a sense, were filled with phone calls and fundraising and this political activism that, yeah, I think sustained his soul in all kinds of ways. Even as he did, he looked after the bottom line. He looked after his family. He kept doing a yearly residency in Las Vegas that paid lots of bills, you know. Mm-hmm. But as I say, he it became profoundly important to him to dictate the terms of his career himself and not have them dictated to him. And some of those decisions were, you know, were interesting and difficult, but he had the courage of his convictions. The movement certainly became the center of his life for a good half dozen years there through the 60s and really until Dr. King's death in 1968.
1: Yeah.
2: But I think it's an amazing thing, as you well know, Tavis, that, you know, in 68, an amazing episode in his career and his life, when he was asked to guest host The Tonight Show.
1: Oh, yeah.
2: You know, to sit in for Johnny Carson. You know, and this is 2 months before Dr. King's death, so it's his last interview on TV. So a really poignant moment. But it's an amazing moment, I think, because it crystallizes a lot of his place and power in the culture that I think it's hard really to imagine anyone else with his politics being asked to fill that seat. Johnny Carson, you know, is not a political lefty necessarily, but he loved Mr. B. He respected him. He knew that he would bring on the air conversations about Vietnam and about race and things that were roiling the country in a way that Carson couldn't necessarily do. So he asked Harry to fill that role, and Harry was still, you know, he was still the level of celebrity because people had grown up on his music in the 50s. He was beloved. You know, he's this incredibly charming, beloved entertainer who was also a political radical. And I think that, as you mentioned earlier, that kind of Venn diagram of having the stature that he gained in the culture while still absolutely being a truth teller and insisting on using his platform to raise up voices that aren't necessarily often in the mainstream was remarkable. And he did that for a whole week on The Tonight Show, but really he strived to do it his whole career.
1: No, I've watched that entire week many times of his guest hosting The Tonight Show, and only Belafonte, because of their friendship, could get Dr. King to be funny that night. King was famously funny, exactly, if you knew him, but only on that episode. It's a rare glimpse of Dr. King actually telling a joke and being funny in a public setting, because King always felt that if he showed that side of him, people wouldn't take his work seriously. So he shied away from that. But Belafonte brought it out of him that night, and I love the night he interviewed Dr. King on The Tonight Show. I got two or three quick minutes here, and I've always been fascinated by the terminology. When you talk to Mr. B, as you did many times, he said after meeting Dr. King and sitting in that basement for hours at Abyssinian Baptist Church in Harlem, he would forever champion Dr. King's cause for the rest of his life. He was going to champion his cause, but he always used the phrase, "I found myself in service to him. I wanted to be in service to Dr. King." Those two words have always jumped out at me, Josh. I know he told you the same thing, that he wanted to be in service to Dr. King. That phrase is a deep, deep thing. Say something about that in 60 seconds.
2: Absolutely. No, I mean, he talked often about the ways in which that meeting changed his life. Mr. B was not, by his own admission, a nonviolent person by nature. You know, he'd grown up on the streets of Harlem and was given to anger. But meeting Dr. King really gave him a creed to live by.
1: Yeah.
2: It gave him a way to channel his anger and his rage at the society that he lived in, but to do so in nonviolent ways. And I love that you point to that phrase, to be in service, mm-hmm. right? Because for him, it was about humbling himself before a greater set of ideals, putting himself in service to a man and a friend that he admired immensely, and really that guided his life for many years.
1: It is an indelible story of an American icon and a provocative study of authenticity, fame, and conviction. Authenticity, that's Mr. B. Fame, to be sure, but full of courage, conviction, commitment. Daylight Calm, the new book, is like Mr. B himself, brimming with style and consequence. Its author has been our guest in this hour. I've been honored to have talked to Joshua Jelly Shapiro. Josh, you're done good, man. You're done good. It's an amazing piece of work. It's called Daylight Calm, Harry Belafonte and the World He Made. Thank you for the book. Thank you for the work that went into it, and thank you for this conversation about it. I deeply appreciate you, Joshua.
2: Appreciate you, Tavis. It's a great pleasure. Thank you.
1: Thank you, sir. When we come forward, our remaining conversation of the day, we'll tap in for a few moments with Byron Donalds, Republican congressman out of Florida, on the ballot today in Florida to be the next governor succeeding Ron DeSantis. We'll do that before we wrap today's show when we come forward on Tavis Smiley.
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1: It does indeed. We started this program almost 3 hours ago, 3 hours, of course, every day, talking about the fact that it's primary day all across the country. In California, there's a special election to fill the seat of Eric Swalwell. Elections today, primary elections in Alaska, in Wyoming, and in Florida. Pleased to close today's program with U.S. Representative Byron Donalds, a Republican out of Florida, on the ballot today to be the next governor of the state of Florida. Congressman Donalds, good to have you on. How are you, sir?
16: How you doing, Tavis? It's been a while.
1: It's been a while, man. How are you doing? You're the one on the ballot today. I'm not running for anything.
16: No, I'm doing okay. You know, it's primary day here in Florida. People are going to the polls as we speak, and we'll know. And really, in about another 5 hours or so, who's going to be the Republican nominee in Florida, and then we move on.
1: And how are you feeling about that?
16: We feel good. You know, we have been able to build tremendous support across Florida. My team, we've knocked over 500,000 doors. We've been in every community in our state and really just talking about the pocketbook issues that everybody's talking about, trying to make sure they can make ends meet, build a home for themselves, live out their golden years in Florida, and continue to afford our state. And so it's been a very successful campaign. We feel very good, but it's time to count the votes.
1: Yep. You recall all this conversation, a year or so ago when Donald Trump won his second term. Everybody was betting that you were going to be in the cabinet, and when that didn't happen, everybody's like, okay, what's that about? We know they're friends. Why is Byron Donalds not in Donald Trump's cabinet? Didn't take long for us to figure out your eyes were on something else, the governorship of Florida. So I say all that just as a reminder for the conversation that we did have when you didn't end up on the short list to be in the cabinet. My question simply is why? Why did you opt out of what could have been an opportunity there to run for governor of Florida?
16: Primarily, I didn't want to live in D.C.
1: Right.
16: I mean, I like Florida. Right. My youngest son is now a freshman in high school, and so I didn't really want to move my family to Washington. Secondly, I mean, Florida is an amazing state, and so to have an opportunity to run to be the state's next governor is something I didn't want to pass up. And so, you know, you have to make choices in life, and you know, the president and I have a very good relationship.

0: be able to live in our state, to afford our state, and to make to really make their dreams come true here. And so I would say, if you live in another state and you question it, you got to come on down. There's a reason why more people are coming to Florida than any other state in the country, and the reason is because we're a low tax environment. We have common sense political system and regulatory framework. Our law enforcement officials do a great job, and people just continue to enjoy the quality way of life here. And that's why they come, and that's why they continue to come.
1: For the first time in the history of this country, there are six African Americans who are the Democratic Party nominees for governor. Keisha Lance Bottoms in Georgia, Jermaine Johnson in South Carolina, Wes Moore in Maryland, Aaron Ford in Aaron Ford in Nevada, David Crowley on this program yesterday in Wisconsin, and Stacey Plaskett in the U.S. Virgin Islands. I'm happy to say we've had all those persons on this program except Stacey Plaskett. She's on the docket coming up, but every one of those African Americans who are running as Democratic nominees in their states have guested on this program, and there are Republicans running as well. You got John James, who just won the primary in Michigan, supported by Donald Trump. You got Byron Donalds now running in Florida. What is happening where so many African Americans are now running successfully, winning their party's nominations for governor, for chief executive of their states? We'll ask that question of Byron Donalds and a few other things I'll cover with him before I lose him at the top of the hour on primary day in Florida. 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
2: Be sure to tune in Mondays and Fridays for the most current traffic and weather reports brought to you in part by Jefferson.
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5: Tavis Smiley and U.S. Congressman Byron Donalds on the ballot today in Florida. Votes are being cast right now as we speak for the next governor of the state to succeed Ron DeSantis. And Byron Donalds is hoping he can pull this off today. One quick question from our audience. I see questions coming in very quickly, and we'll get to the governor's thing in a second here, but all the black folk running for governor. Tavis, if Byron Donalds is the nominee for the white supremacist wing of the Republican Party and the MAGA movement, will they stay home, vote for Mr. Donalds, or go to a third-party candidate, maybe even the Democratic nominee? The question, obviously, is rooted in the fact that you are an African-American. So what's the MAGA wing do today?
6: The MAGA wing is going to be voting for me. I'm somebody who stands for conservative principles. I think they all know that. The voters in this state know that. And it's one of the reasons why in polling we have been ahead, quite frankly, through the entire race. And we're going to go ahead and finish that business today.
5: Okay. I mentioned a moment ago that there are a record number of African-Americans who are the nominees for the Democratic Party in states across the country, but Republicans are there as well. Winsome Earl Sears lost in the Commonwealth of Virginia, but you're on the ballot today in Florida. John James won the Republican primary in

0: Michigan. So there are a number of African Americans in both parties who are now becoming or running to become the chief executive officer of their states. What's that about?
1: I think what it is America is becoming more and more of the perfect union that our framers have always wanted, where people just want to make sure that whoever represents them is going to be able to get the job done, address the concerns in their communities, and when it comes to governors, make sure they build their states to continue to be better to serve all the people that we represent. And so I think we're in a part of our country's history now where it's not really about race. It's one, can you motivate? Two, can you inspire? Three, do you have a vision? Four, do you have the policies that actually are going to make life better. And I think that's why you're seeing candidates, you know, who are black be successful. But, you know, it's really more about who's the best candidate. Some of the people that you've named, I would say if you looked at their opponents were not as good as them. And I think you're seeing that all across the country, and that's a good thing for America.
0: I got a tight 45 seconds here. Since the country seems to know Ron DeSantis for a variety of reasons, how are you going to show up differently as governor than he did?
1: Well, I mean, my career was in business, banking, insurance, financial services. Everybody knows we have affordability issues in Florida that we need to be focused on, and we're going to be very business-minded about making sure that our people can afford the Sunshine State going into the future. We talk so much about the Florida dream because people are coming here from all parts of America because they just want the best life possible. My responsibility is to make sure they have every opportunity to achieve that.
0: As he said, he wasn't lying about that. He's been the front runner in this race pretty much from the very beginning. We will see how the votes tally up later tonight. But Byron Donalds is on the ballot today in Florida to be the next governor of the state, black Republican, as you well know. Byron Donalds, thanks for coming on the program, sir. Wish you nothing but the best.
1: Anytime. Thanks, Davis.
0: Thank you for your time. Just like that, another 3 hours is gone. Another Tuesday primary show. We're almost to the end of the primary season. We're getting there. I hope you enjoyed today's show. Thank you for tuning in to Tavis Smiley. We're back here tomorrow, Lord willing, to do it all over again. Until tomorrow, keep the faith.

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0: Good morning. Good morning. Soulful Sunrises. Good morning. It is Monday, August 17th, 2026, and we are live. Pinch yourself. We are live. I am Karen Taylor Bass, the host of Soulful Sunrise. Yes. Today's theme is I am back. This is my year. Our producer today, filling in for Fahim, who's off, is Jordan. Good morning, Jordan. How are you?
1: Hey, I'm doing pretty good. How about yourself?
0: I'm amazing. That's Jordan, great. I want you to play my back song, James Brown, I'm Back. I'm feeling it. I just give me a little bit of James Brown to wake up the Soulful Sunrises. It's been a minute since we spoke. Can you give me a little bit of James Brown?
1: Mm-hmm.
0: You got it ready? You got that? Boom, boom, boom. All right, guys. I want to welcome you into this space in case you forgot who I am and what I do. But I'm back. Yes. We bring intention, wellness, conversation, and jokes. And this is the place to be, 6 to 7 a.m. Ah, I want you to raise your arms, take a nice inhale, and exhale, bring it down. One more inhale up. Hold, lengthen the body here. Bring the palms to the sky. Drop the shoulders and slowly bring the arms down. Slowly turn the fingertips down. Bring the arms all the way down to the side of the body. Look to the right. Back to center. Look to the left. Back to center. Look to the sky, stretching the eyeballs. Exhale, bring the head back to center and chin to chest, open the back of your body. Yes, make sure your feet are firmly planted on the ground. Slowly bring your head up to the count of five. One, two, three, four, five. Yes, Jordan, you are on beat and on rhythm. Yeah. You know, it's the first day back, so anything goes, right? Anything goes. But
1: yeah, exactly.
0: Right? My word of the day, since it's early for you also, my word of the day is alive, because I'm feeling alive, coming back, taking time off, traveling, just feeling alive is my word of the day. What is your word of the day, Jordan? What are you feeling this morning? I know it's early.
1: Oh, yeah.
0: I know
1: it's
0: not your regular time, but what are you feeling this morning?
1: I think my word for today is rejuvenated, because, you know, like you said, you're coming from vacation, and
0: yes.
1: I myself coming back from like a mini vacation myself.
0: Yes, where did you go?
1: So, I mean, I went to the shore, but
0: that's a vacation.
1: Like,
0: what are you talking about? Yeah, that's restorative, right?
1: Yeah, so yeah,
0: oh,
1: definitely
0: my goodness.
1: Rejuvenated.
0: So, rejuvenated and alive. And then my question of the day to all of us is something that, you know, I want us to really ponder about is, what makes you feel alive? What makes you feel like, yes, I want to continue, I want to do this again? And I asked that question because coming back from vacation, I got back Thursday, and then Friday was like jet lag, literally for like 2-3 days jet lag, because I was on a different, I'm 6 hours ahead. I was in Italy, and it was amazing. We did 6 cities in while we were there. So I felt alive, but also coming back unpacking. And then I saw the news about, you know, professor, the youngest black professor at Cambridge, Dr. Jason Arday, who committed suicide at the age of 41. And I know this is an early show, but I'm thinking about what makes people feel alive, because I think it's important as we talk about Soulful Sunrise, and the sun is not up because it's overcast, but we, our community, we deal with so many different things, Jordan, as you know, but it seems like suicide is on an uptick, and we would not be doing justice if we didn't talk about suicide, but especially black men, 41 years old, youngest professor at Cambridge. And, you know, there's so much coming out, but his family blames the campaign of digital abuse. And in a world of social media, think about being the youngest black professor ever at Cambridge University. And you felt that your only way out was to take your life at 41 because of the onslaught. You know, there was a case made that he had plagiarized and this wasn't true. None of that was ever proven, but that's not even the point. The point is that someone would feel so crushed and attacked that they didn't feel alive. And we have to hold space for people understanding that social media, digital platform, is never, ever, ever the end all of someone's worth or value. And I think as a society, we spend so much time on social media that we have to roll back, peel back again to remember what being alive really felt, when you felt emotions and where this wasn't. And of course, I don't have all the information. I only know what I've been reading. But your whole life is not based upon other people's thoughts. Because I know if I ever, when I was younger, you know, gave two craps about what everybody thought about me, I don't think I would do that. But I think that I may pause for cause. You know, you always have to think about where you are and who's saying these things. And to think it was launched by a man who, a professor also from Cambridge that was let go, that has so many different things against him. But, you know, we always give reference and deference to somebody who doesn't look like us. And it's just sad. It's just sad why my word of the day is alive. And then I read this morning that Hayden Panettiere, I don't know if you guys know who that is, she took her life at the tender age of 36. If you remember the Titans, she was the one who told the story and she appears at the end. She was in Nashville, Heroes, Scream, so many other movies. It's just waking up to those kind of news, it really makes you ponder and say, my God, I really need to make certain that I'm living a full life. Do you understand what I'm saying, Jordan?
1: Mm-hmm, absolutely. And wants you to make sure that your mental is intact.
0: Yes.
1: Too, because like, even though you feel like you don't know that you're not going through something, like you probably could actually be going through something.
0: Yeah.
1: So
0: you can,
1: yeah.
0: Right. And if it's not you, what about the people around you? You know, mm-hmm. we forget that they also may, you know, dump on us, or we may see things that they, I don't know, don't want to reveal. So I just want people to know that if you are feeling some kind of way this morning, or someone that you know, mm-hmm. please know that 988 is a suicide and crisis lifeline. Mm-hmm. 988 is that number where you can call and talk to someone. It is completely free. 988, they have trained counselors. Trained is the key word, that are there to listen, offer judgment-free support. And so 988 is the number that, because we're all about empowering and helping, uplifting one another as a community. And so that resource is there because, you know what? You never know. Life be life in.
1: Yep,
0: life be life in. Right?
1: Very true. Yep.
0: Mm-hmm. You feel good Monday, and then Wednesday, you're like, what the heck just happened?
1: Exactly. So, just like a complete 360.
0: A 360, Jordan. But I want you to know that as we pivot, let's just take a moment just to honor and hold space for all those who are going through navigating a challenging moment, time, period, and also prayers to Jason Arday, Dr. Jason Arday, and Hayden Panettiere, and all those this morning. So let's take a nice little inhale and exhale, sending loving vibes to their families and tribe and community. Yes, yes, yes, yes, yes, yes. So in the chat, Jordan, we have Miss Phyllis says, good morning, Karen, Jordan, Word family, everyone. Have a blessed day. Hey, Miss Phyllis. Welcome back, Karen. You were missed. I like to hear that I was missed. Thank you. And Miss Phyllis, word of the day is thankfulness. So we got alive and thankfulness. And Mr. Joseph, what's going on, my Florida friend? Good morning, Sister Karen, Soulful Sunrise. Welcome back. Hayden Pan. Yes. From Remember the Titans, a movie with Denzel Washington that I love so much. Yes. Yes, yes, yes. Pray for the young people. Yes, Miss. Oh, my God, Mr. Joseph, we got to pray for the young folks, every folks, the our black males, our sisters, all this lynching. You know, you don't want to come back to stuff like that, but you come back and you're like, oh, my God, like the world is at a different place. But let me tell you about my trip. Can you indulge me? Let me tell you what I discovered about myself. I discovered, first of all, that I'm a great travel agent, that I planned this whole thing, and it was seamless, the connections, the trains. I realized that Italy is one of my favorite places, guys. I love Italy. Love, love, love. With it is so clean. It is so clean. And let me say that again. It is so clean. Treated with the utmost reverence and love, and oh my God, it's just, it was amazing, amazing. The weather was hotter than fish grease, though, hotter than fish grease. It was, my hottest place was Venice, like 107 degrees, crazy. The earth is on fire, Jordan. Like, Rome was hot, Venice was hotter. It's crazy. But it was amazing seeing the six cities, also seeing one of the wonders of the world, the Leaning Tower of Pisa. Yes, it actually leans, guys. It was amazing. Wine. I realized wine in Italy is like $6 for like really good wine.
1: Wow, Chianti. That's it. That's cheaper than here.
0: I know. And you could get a good pasta dish for like, oh my God, $12. Okay, let me reference 12 euro, because American dollar is worth crap. If you gave somebody an Italy American dollar, they would look at you and walk away. It is absolutely worth zero. The conversion, it's not even worth you taking out of your wallet. So if you go to Italy, don't take out your American dollars. No one wants it. And when I told people, and they were like, oh, where are you from? I said I was America the first time, and then I stopped because please, they were like, oh my God, so sorry for you or whatever. You know, no one, like America right now is not the country du jour. So I was like, I'm a Jamaican citizen. Like, I'm an American citizen, dual citizenship. But I said, I'm from Jamaica, after that response. Can I tell you? It was like, you know, you remember, you like Bob Marley? I love jerk chicken. Like, it was a whole different kind of flow and movement. So that's where we went throughout the trip. We are Jamaicans. Like, we definitely, I had my Jamaican tie head on at one point because it was so hot. But just goes to tell you how we are looked at in different countries. I loved it. I also went to, I mean, I could talk about it for days, but my takeaways from it is that no matter where you are in your life, please stop and smell the roses. You work hard for it. Plan a trip that you've always wanted to go. It was a dream trip. It was one of my bucket trips, but the food, the people, the beauty, the history. Rome was one of my favorites, seeing the ruins, just like right there. I met so many people. We stayed at B&Bs from people from China, that we had such healthy discourse about race relations, people from Paris, Ireland. It really wasn't about skin, and that was so refreshing not to have to talk about skin or have skin, you know, enter the room before I enter the room. It was just great to be a human being for once and for moments. There was so much energy, the music, the nightlife. I feel like a changed woman. You know, when they say when you cross oceans, you change. And it was my actual countdown to 60, because September 1 starts my 6 months to 60. So I'm declaring this moment. My hashtag is... This is my year. That's my hashtag, Jordan. This is my year. This is everything I do right now. I'm not apologizing. It's not next year. It's this day. So it's my year, Soulful Sunrisers, big that up. This is my year. It is my year to live bigger. It is my year to dream bigger. It's my year to love bigger. It's my year to serve bigger. Serve, right? I love serving my community. It is my year to take up more space. It is my year to stop shrinking myself. If I've played small before, you thought I was playing big, get ready. It's even bigger now. I want to be clear about something. If my message hasn't landed the way I intended, if I haven't always communicated my point as clearly as I could, I want you to know, Soulful Sunrises, at the heart of this show, this morning show, my goal is to always make a difference. That's why I get up in the morning, not to live an average life, but to be extraordinary, to do things that my ancestors smile, to do things that my mom and dad are like, oh my God, yes, to do things that my children, my community say, that's my girl. So I want to create a space and continue to create a space of intentional wellness, where wellness meets joy, where we can breathe together, where we can laugh together, where we can learn together, where we can have meaningful dialogue with differences and similarities, where we can be reminded that being alive is the best gift. And if you're able to pinch yourself, that is what it's about. And that's why where healing meets the airwaves is Soulful Sunrise to me. So join me every morning, if you have forgotten, at 6 a.m. to 7 a.m. and then continue. But that's when I'm on. And tell a friend to tune in to Soulful Sunrise, because this is really where it's at to kick off the day. I mean, I met someone from Philadelphia. Get this. In Florence, Jordan. Yes. And guess how I met them? You're not going to believe this story, because this is even crazier than fish grease. They're like, I was speaking to my daughter, and the person was like, kept on getting closer. And of course, my voice travels, and said, I'm sorry, are you on Word Radio? Let me find out in Florence. I met somebody who listened to Word. Let me find out that they were a Soulful Sunriser. What?
1: Wow.
0: My voice. Are you on Word Radio? I'm like, what? Florence. Can you believe that?
1: Florence, Italy. And this person lives in Florence, Italy, right?
0: No. Lives in Philadelphia. Oh, was traveling to in Florence. Oh, so we were both in Florence at the same time.
1: Oh, wow.
0: But I was on a tour. Let me say, not a paid tour, a guided tour, my own self-guided tour. And said to me, and I was speaking to my daughter, Sophia, and heard my voice and asked me, was I on Word Radio? And I was like, well, I happen to be, yes, by chance. And then she said, I listen to you. What? Florence, Italy.
1: Wow.
0: The connection. I was like, okay now. Okay, God, I see where you're going with this. So, yeah, I know it's almost time for commercial, right? Is it 6:22? Oh, what time?
1: Yes.
0: Mm-hmm. Okay, yes. So is it time now, or I have 2 minutes to look through the chat?
1: So, yeah, we can take the break right now. We're coming up.
0: Oh, okay. All right, Soulful Sunrises, when I come back, look at the chat. But I don't even see your word of the day. I'm like, what's going on? This is Soulful Sunrise on Progressive Black Talk Radio, 900 AM, 96.1 FM, streaming live on Facebook, Twitch, Word Radio App, and Word Radio. Radio.com. I will look at the chat when I come back. Woo-hoo! We're back.
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0: Welcome back. Welcome back, beautiful Soulful Sunrisers, on this overcast Monday, August 17th. It's still going to be in the 70s, but it will still be very humid, so be prepared. In the chat we have, Miss Phyllis says, this is so sad when people take their lives and they think it's not worth living. Yeah, Miss Phyllis, we really have to be so vigilant, with, especially with so many different things that are the barometer for your worth. We really do. And Brother Joseph says, Karen, I agree with you. In Italy is amazing. My friend here in South Florida is in Florence, region of Italy, and owns a villa there. He said that he never needed AC until this year. Oh my God, it's scorching. Scorching does not even give it justice. Wife and I will be visiting there next year. Oh my God, you're going to have a great, great, great time. The architecture in Florence is like so beautiful, from Goth to Baroque to Renaissance. Really, really beautiful. And then I also went to Tuscany and enjoyed seeing the rolling hills. I could go on and on, and I don't want to bore people, but it was amazing. Brother Joseph says, Karen, Sister Karen, that's the thing. We appreciate you. You really just do you. That's the only person I can do. I don't know nobody else but me. You know what I'm saying, Jordan? We just got to do us, crunchy and all. Just do us. That's it.
1: Yeah, that's all you
0: and brother,
1: do.
0: Mm-hmm. That's it, right? Because the person that you think is better than you is nagging, it's worse. So guess what? Just be you.
1: Yeah, exactly.
0: At least you know what you're getting. How about that? And Brother Joseph says, Word Radio is international. I learned that in Florence, Brother Joseph. I sure did. And he says his word of the day, so adding to alive, rejuvenated, thankfulness, is tired. My word of the day is tired. My two-year-old grandson has been here for a month. He's the greatest boy in the world, but of energy. And he can swim. Oh, we love that at 2 years old. Yes, yes, yes. That's amazing. Jordan, can you swim?
1: Yeah, I can swim. Mm-hmm.
0: All right, thank God. Because you know how we don't want to swim. So
1: oh,
0: I'm telling you. Yeah, we got to be able to get in that water.
1: Yeah, that's right. That's right.
0: And enjoy the water.
1: Situation, yeah.
0: You know what I mean? And and more now than ever, but enjoy that water. Mm-hmm. That water just replenishes you. When I got back, I saw my family, my mom and stuff. And my sister was asking me my opinion my niece is 15, going on 16, and she was going to Six Flags with her friend. And my sister, who's very traditional, she was asking me, what was my thoughts to her, my niece bringing a shower cap, a plastic cap, to Great Adventure because she just got her hair done, like braids. Mm-hmm. I was like, girl, stop. Just stop. Let her be a regular girl and not have baggage about her hair. Like, your hair will get wet, and that's okay.
1: Yep.
0: It's like, why do we, I don't know. I don't want my sister to get on me, but I was just like, please don't do that. Because the trauma of being a Black girl and not being able to have your hair out like everybody else, and you have a plastic cap and a ride on Great Adventure, cannot ever be a good look, right? Like, okay. I'm like, wow. Miss Phyllis says, wow, you never know who you're going to meet, whether they remember your face or sound of your voice. They makes you feel at home. Yeah, I was like, oh my goodness, you never know. And she's saying, Miss Brother Joseph, Miss Phyllis, that she hopes you're having a great time with your grandson, like just being with you. And good morning, Miss Shirley. How are you? What's going on? with everyone. Let me just bring you into the space and then we can, stand and stretch our bodies because we didn't do that yet. Jordan, while we're bringing folks into the space, pick out a really great song that we can stretch to after. Okay. That'll be your assignment right now. But everyone else, I want you to sit nice and tall on this brand new day, this brand new Monday. Take a nice inhale through the nose. And exhale through the lips. Take another nice inhale through the nose. This time allow that warm breath to flood the body and open up the heart. Stretch the back of your body, your throat, your eyes, your forehead, and exhale hair. And because we're starting a brand new week, every time you inhale, I say the affirmation, you inhale, and then you exhale after to open up parts of your body. So indulge me in placing one hand on your heart, the other one on your belly. And here we go. Take a nice deep inhale here. Allow the shoulders to roll back and exhale. I am alive. Inhale. Now exhale. I am grateful. Inhale. Now exhale. I am worthy of joy. Exhale. I am worthy of expansion. Inhale. And exhale. I give myself permission to grow on my terms. Inhale. And exhale. I give myself permission to dream bigger. Take a beautiful inhale here. Feel your belly expand as you take that with you and exhale. I give myself permission to take up space. Inhale here. Release the hands from the belly. Keep the one and your heart and stack the one that was on your belly on your heart here and exhale. I will not play small moving forward. Inhale. Exhale here. Bring your chin to chest and let it go. Open up the back of your body. Inhale here. Lift your head. I will honor the season of my life no matter what. Exhale, dropping your head back, looking to the sky, dropping the shoulders. Come back to center. I will live fully, love deeply, and move boldly this August and beyond. Inhale. Release the hands from your chest and just push your arms into a T. Just push palms opposite side. Let it go. Bring the fingertips down. Bring the shoulders down and declare, this is my year. This is my moment. Bring the arms up. When I count to three, just drop the arms. One, two, three. Ah. Take another deep breath, soulful sunrisers. And just let it go. Let it go. And close your eyes. Relax your jawline, your jaw, your teeth, your tongue. And just take this in. This is my year. And so it is. And so it is. Because the words of the day are alive, rejuvenated, thankfulness, and tired. And my word of the day is alive because we're not surviving. We're not existing. We are alive. And there is a huge difference. Being alive means allowing yourself to step into your life, your body, and experience what it has to offer you. This life, although it lives, has joy waiting for you. Adventure right next door. Uncertainty, we have a tribe to prey on us. The laughter, necessary. The tears, you got to release. The music, we're about to play. The movement, we're about to do. The relationships that we need to repair and new ones to make. The quiet moments, the big moments, the not so great moments, they're all here when you are alive. So back to my question, what are you going to do, Soulful Sunrisers, to actually live today? What is the one thing that you can do to feel more alive? To ask yourself, what makes me happy? What makes me excited? What makes me feel the best version of me? And just Do it because it's yours to be done and to do because it makes you feel happy. That's the secret sauce. That is a secret sauce. Just being away and seeing people live in their bodies. One of the greatest things you can do is people watch because it reminds you that, man, life is simple. We make it challenging. Of course there are challenges, of course. But guess what? You get a choice. You get a choice. Do I want to go down this road or do I want to go back in bed again and say, you know what? Tomorrow's another day. I'm just going to wake up tomorrow and try my best. That's one of the things I love to do. I don't do it as much now, but when I was in my 30s, I would just be like, I'm going to bed because I'm not having a good day. Of course, I had a job, but that was probably on Saturday or Sunday. So I took my time. But what song do you have for us, Jordan? I'm going to rise. Soulful Sunrisers, if you have not yet stood up, get your water after this. We're going to have our hydration toast. But what you got for us, Jordan, to move our body this grand morning? Okay, let me see what this is. I don't know it yet. Soulful Sunrisers, just stand and move your body. Keep your legs firmly planted into the ground. You just want to move your arms and engage your navel to spine. Hold on one side. Bring the arm that's up all the way up. Turn the palms facing you. Exhale, bring that arm down. Sweep the arms to the other side. Bring one arm all the way up. Turn the palms facing you. Exhale, bring it down. Bend your knees. Roll the shoulders back with your knees bent. 4, 3, 2, 1. Come down a little lower. Roll the shoulders forward. 1, 2, 3, 4. Slowly begin to lengthen the body here. Palms forward. You're in mountain pose. Mountain pose in yoga right here is one of the most active pose. You think you're not doing anything, but you are actually scanning your body from the crown to the toes. Do a check-in this morning. Where are you this morning? How are you feeling? Just soften the gaze and just scan the body from the crown. Take a beautiful inhale, a soft inhale. Make space in the body as you exhale all the way to the toes. Once you're there, come up, lift the toes and heels up to stretch the calves, ankles, lower extremities. Bend the knees here, come into a chair pose as if you're about to sit, but not. Beautiful, we call it a squat, but it's a chair pose also. Engage navel to spine and come on up and twist the body. All the ways if you're flushing out all the toxins. Hold the breath. Exhale, come back to center and twist on the other side. This time, bend a little lower if you're able to. Drop the shoulders more down. Back to center here. Interlace the fingers here and push out. Lengthen the body. Stretch out your back this morning. Break open as if you're coming out, being alive. Interlace, push, and break open. Bring the arms all the way back. Stretch. Feel a beautiful heart stretch here. Bring your hands to the legs here. Lift all the way, every energy from the navel to the heart, from the heart to the face. Exhale here, bend your knees and come back up. Come in one direction here and move your legs back, opening the back of your body. Be still in this moment. Just take it in. That just means be aware of the moment. Just walk backwards here. Yes. Have a seat, Soulful Sunrisers. Oh my goodness. We are here. I hope that you are able to take a moment to just bring awareness into this space. This space of joy, the space of love, the space of navigation, the space of knowing that life is not easy. But guess what? This is why we are here. We are a community, and we rest in that. That when things are amazing, we share. When things are not so amazing, we talk about it. Let's not hold things in. We don't need to. It's not advisable to do that. Just make certain that you take these moments. Maybe, you know, one of the things I love about traveling, Jordan, is that you're not on your devices. At least you shouldn't be, right? You are right. Taking everything in. You may be taking photos, but mm-hmm. you're not texting, or hopefully you're not, I don't know, whatever it is. Like, you're just able to be in the moment, you know?
1: Exactly.
0: And I think that is, like, I'm sure when you were at the shore, mm-hmm. you were able to be still in your body and not think about your to-do list. At least I hope.
1: Yeah, exactly. And you just don't have to worry about rushing anywhere, too.
0: Right? Oh, right. Let me tell you, I did not miss getting up at 5 a.m., though. I can tell you that much. It's funny. That's my body got quick. Word. My body got quick and used to that. It was like, what? 5 a.m.? Get out of here with that crap.
1: It's too early.
0: I'm not saying I don't love my job.
1: All right, yeah.
0: But I'm saying my body was like, girl, it's 9 o'clock. Are you still sleeping? I'm so happy for you. It was like so delightful. I mean, yo. I'm like, whoa. Just when I got up on vacation, the sun was out. It was beaming. It was like I didn't even need an alarm clock because my body just was like, you are on vacay. Just rest.
1: Mm-hmm.
0: No alarm clock. When you get up is when you need to be up. And that was so enjoyable. You know, it really is. Because you don't realize, and to all my Soulful Sunrisers, I know you say this, but man, Oshevitz, I am so grateful for you to tune in, because 6 a.m., I get up at 5, but 6 a.m. is early. And I didn't really, wow. So I salute you and I thank you for tuning in at that time, because it'll just be me and Jordan talking. Right, Jordan? We just be like, and this happened. But I want you guys to know, on Friday, we have Fit Man Fade Man. He's back. He's usually on the first Friday of the month, but I wasn't here. So he will be, we had pre-tapes. So he'll be here on Friday, this Friday. And we have another guest lined up for this week. So yeah. And what did you guys think of the pre-tapes with Melba Moore, Dr. Leslie, like Felicia Leatherwood, Jane and Taylor? Like, what did you guys think of the pre-tape? Did you like them? Did you enjoy them? Did you hate them? Put in the chat. Let me know. Did you not listen to them? What about that part? Miss Villas says, be a blessing to my family and others by the things I say and do gives me a purpose for living. That is what you're working on. I love that. And Mr. Joseph says, shout out to Brother Jordan. I listen to him on Evening Word with Dr. Peter. Jordan is an awesome young man. He sure is. And Jordan, weren't you also part of the production team for the NAACP Image Award, right? That was you?
1: Yeah. Mm-hmm. Yeah, for the Exonerated podcast. Yes.
0: Look at you all modest, Jordan. Yeah, that was me. That was me. Well, I want to tell you, I want to salute all of my Soulful Sunrisers, my diehards today, blowing up the chat, Miss Sister Shirley, Miss Phyllis, Brother Joseph. I don't know where the rest of y'all are. I want to salute all of us, Jordan, to you being nominated, just you being a black man and breathing. How about that part, right?
1: Absolutely. Yeah. Yes.
0: Yeah, mm-hmm. It ain't easy. It ain't easy. So saluting all of us, get your water and take a nice little swig. And remember this, guys. Remember that all you have is today. And if the first drink in the morning, please make it be water before you have tea, unless it's, you know, herbal tea or something. But have water first to rehydrate the body, and then have caffeine 30 minutes later. Don't reverse the order. It's really important that the first thing you're doing in the morning is not jolting the body. And anything with caffeine will jolt you. So maybe our diehard drinkers of caffeine and so forth, have water first. Replenish, because you just woke up and you want to restore and take a moment. Oh my God, Jordan, is it time for a break?
1: Oh, yes, it is.
0: Oh my God, both of us are all sleeping on the job. All right, Soulful Sunrisers, we'll be right back after these messages. We'll be right back.
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7: Good Monday, everyone. Here is your current weather forecast for the Philadelphia area. Early clouds and showers today, gradually clearing to give us a mostly sunny, warm, and humid day. Still a slight chance of a shower, the high 88. Partly cloudy overnight with a low of 71. Then a bit nicer for tomorrow, sunny and 87. Sunny and very warm again on Wednesday with a high of 89. Looks like another chance of showers on Thursday. Once again for today, gradually becoming mostly sunny. A couple of showers possible with a high of 88. I'm Randy Chepigan with your Philadelphia weather.
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13: All right, we stumbled out the gate north on 95 in Delaware County where an accident was off to the shoulder near Route 420, which is an area of common crash activity. Slow it down, please. We've had a little bad weather, and I'm not sure we're not still dealing with some sort of flooding conditions after an accident occurred northbound in the flood zone in the left lane on I-95, where you're dragging for about 15 minutes between Allegheny and Aramingo Avenues for both incidents. Southbound traffic's developing without incident, if not delay. On rides into and out of the city, you're good. South Street's blocked for a broken water main between 5th and 3rd. Lisa Fairfax, Total Traffic.
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1: Welcome back, Soulful Sunrisers. Welcome back as we wrap up this morning of August 17th. So, Jordan, you're getting a lot of props in the chat. Miss Phyllis says, good to hear your voice. Sis Margaret, so many people. Shout out, Brother Joseph says, shout out to my brother Jordan. Okay, I said that already. Sis Margaret, what's going on? Good morning, Karen. Welcome back. Missed you much. You look rested and rejuvenated. I'm hydrating now with all Soulful Sunrisers. Welcome, Jordan. Yes, I'm rested. I don't know how long it's going to last, but I am rested. And Brother Raphael, good morning to you. So here are my tips today for kicking off this week. Okay, so let's do this before we plank. It's Monday. It's a brand new week. It's August 17th. For me, this week is really busy again because it's back to school time. So our house looks like a factory of Amazon goods. Getting ready to take Sophie back to Hampton over the weekend. So yeah, pre-tape on Monday. We're back pre-taping, guys. So yeah, it's shout out to second year of school. So to kick off the week, I want you guys, number one, to come back to yourself, right? This is what my trip taught me. Sometimes you step away from yourself and you put everybody in front of you. This is your time to take you back. So starting the first, after Labor Day, that first Tuesday, because we're off on Labor Day, remember, draw the circle. We are back because it'll be 6 months to a brand new year. Well, not six, but you know what I'm saying. Get your draw the circle. If you have it, get it. Let's intentionally what we want. I went through my draw the circle last year. I reached a lot of those things, but I've started a new one already. So get your draw the circle manifesting every day. 40 days of prayer. That is what we do when we do the draw the circle challenge. So get your book. We start off the after Labor Day, whatever that Tuesday is. I think it's the 8th or the 9th. Is Labor Day this year. I don't know. Everything is kind of messed up because Labor Day is later this year. So number one, come back to yourself with the little time I have. Do something that makes you feel alive. Don't wait for the perfect moment, the perfect time, the perfect vacation. Put your favorite song on and just dance. Go take a walk. Do something that makes you feel alive. Number three, stop playing small. If you've been sitting on something and you're ready to do it, just do it. They say the time you launch it to perfection means you should have launched it 2 years prior. So guess what? Nobody launches anything perfect. You perfect as you go along. So stop playing small is number three. Number four, protect your joy. If you have vampires around you, get rid of them. Vampires are folks that you know who steal your joy. Protect your joy because guess what? Everybody deserves joy. Joy is not something that is reserved for certain people. It's not reserved for certain types, certain ethnicities, certain whatever. Joy is for everyone. So protect your joy. And number five, the most important one, declare that this is your moment. This is your year. You do not have to wait until January 1st. Your new year starts this moment, August 17th. Protect your joy. Get your book. We're going to be manifesting again. It really, really does work because you know Italy was on my list and I was able to finally get it off my list this year. Sir Sanders Bailey says, welcome back. I'm from vacation. Hope all is well. Yes, all is well. Miss Joyce says, good morning. Blessings. Hope you were able to enjoy your time. I sure enough did, Miss Joyce. I sure enough did. What can I tell you in the little time before we plank? Because Jordan is, I see, keeps me to time. I see that, Jordan. I see that. So I want you to know that on September 8th, that's when we start Draw the Circle. I just saw my notes. And also on September 8th, I'll be on YouTube. If you don't follow me on YouTube, I've been kind of like not active, but I'm going to ratchet that back up on September 8th. Make sure you follow me. Karen Taylor Bass Yoga. I'll be bringing back 50 minutes of yoga, meditation, and journaling. It really is a difference. So please, YouTube Karen Taylor Bass Yoga. On September 19th, I'm just promoting myself now because nobody else will. September 19th is we're entering the fall solstice. So put that on your calendar. On that day, we are doing a amazing fall solstice, 10 a.m. to 1 p.m. in North Philly. It is soulful yoga to R&B duets playlist. It's bottomless mimosas. It's candle making with one of our pre-tape guests, Anita Wade from Cat and Bella. We're picking our fall scent and making our own candles. So you'll be making your candles and walking out the door.

0: with Kendall, and then we'll have an author spotlight, Kendra Camille, remembering her. Her book is about remembering who you are and journaling about it. So that is on September 19th in North Philly. Go to my website, KarenTaylorBass.com, to reserve your ticket. I hope to see you there. Good morning, Flo HB. Jordan, it's time for our plank. We need some like plank music. What you got? And I don't want no instrumental. I want some plank music. What you got?
1: All right.
0: So for sunrises, whether you stand planking like this and just stay in mountain pose, or sitting and have your arms down, just engage your navel to spine as we plank for 60 seconds. Just 60 seconds. We're going to be on the clock. Jordan, let me know when you are ready for the plank. And, you know, for Monday motivation, all I can... Oh, is that music? No, that's outside. All I want to say is remember that just be bold. Let's be bold together. Let's be bold. That's all I want is us to be bold, feel alive, rejuvenated, be thankful. And I know Brother Joseph is tired, but less tiredness, right? Let's bring that back. But I know having your 2-year-old grandson has got to be a joy. Jordan, whenever you're ready, we are ready for you.

0: Here we go now. Don't make sure, guys, if you're planking with me, make sure your shoulders are not over your wrist. You want to come back a little bit. Push the body back. Take a nice exhale. Relax the body. Your gaze is soft. Engage navel to spine. This is Monday, August 17th. A brand new day, a brand new week. We made it. We made it. We are alive. And that right there is the gift. Don't forget that part. No matter what happens today, change the scene of the crime. If somebody's getting on your nerves, walk out that room, get off that phone, put that tweet, whatever. Does anybody tweet anymore? I'm not even sure. I don't even think so.
1: No, I don't think so either.
0: They're on Thread, right? I'm dating myself, Jordan. I'm not even on Twitter. And it's Twitter. Twitter doesn't even exist anymore. It's Thread now, right?
1: Yeah. Thread.
0: Are you on Thread?
1: I am, yeah.
0: Oh, I'm not on Thread, yeah. After this whole Elon Musk thing, I was like, you're not getting my patronage. I don't care. I just got off at that moment. Yeah. It just got crazy.
1: Yeah. Okay.
0: You got, are we 60 yet?
1: Yep, we're at 60 right now. As a matter of fact, I was actually getting ready to say, so like, Thread is actually a whole different thing compared to like X. So like, I think Elon.
0: Oh, that's right. X. X. That's right. That's what it is. X.
1: Yeah.
0: I'm not on X either. So how about that part? I'm not.
1: Oh, yeah.
0: Because my tribe's not on X. You know, my tribe of women who are 40 plus, we're not on all this. We keep it simple. I'm on Instagram. You can find me on YouTube. You can find me on TikTok once in a while when my daughter or son take over my thing, that you'll see me there. And Facebook. Like, in Facebook, not as much, but I'm not on that stuff. I got to go where my audience is. And my audience isn't everywhere. You know what I'm saying?
1: Right.
0: Yeah. All right. So for Sunrise, it's time for me to go. Have an amazing day. Jordan, are you back? Are you filling in again tomorrow?
1: No, I think you will have Fahim again.
0: I really enjoyed you.
1: Oh, yeah. It was great. It was great.
0: Yeah. But thank you so much for waking up. Soulful Sunrises, I'm so happy to be back. Thank you for everything. Yes. Marvin says, thank you for the reminder. Peace and love, everyone. Go out there and make it a great day. Be alive. A-L-I-V-E. Peace out. Karen Taylor Bass signing off on Word Radio. Talk to you guys.

0: This is Freedom Journeys, celebrating the lives of 250 phenomenal Philadelphians. This is the story of Walter P. Lomax Jr., M.D.
1: My name is Sarah Lomax. I am the president and CEO of WURD Radio and the co-founder and president of URL Media. Walter P. Lomax Jr., MD, is my father, and he is the founder of WURD, and he was an amazing physician who practiced in Philadelphia for about 32 years. I think my father opened his first community clinic in some ways out of necessity because he recognized that there was not always great culturally competent healthcare in Black communities. You know, segregation and racism was alive and well. And so he started a solo practice in South Philly. He bought the building. His father helped him rehab it and turn it into an office. He eventually expanded that one practice to six other practices, all in underserved communities around the city. It was a one-stop shop where you could get everything. When I reflect back on how revolutionary that was, because you can't even do that now. You got to go one place to get your blood work. You got to go to another place to get your prescription. You got to go to another place to get your eyes checked. You know, he had everything under one roof in the heart of South Philly that catered to the people who lived there. So, you know, my father, he was a doctor. He was not a media person, but he was a voracious consumer of media. And Philly has had this rich history of Black talk radio. It's like a pioneer in some ways. And when WHAT went dark and WURD came

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Wow.

because you know something. What you know you can't explain. But you feel it. You felt it your entire life. That there's something wrong with the world. You don't know what it is.

0: This is Solomon Jones on 900 AM, 96.1 FM, WURD. And I want to welcome you to another edition of Wake Up With Word. Jordan, good morning.
1: Good morning, Solomon. How you doing?
0: I'm good, man. How are you?
1: Yes, sir. Pretty good. How you been?
0: I've been good, man. That's good. I went down to Atlanta for the National Association of Black Journalists. Did a panel representing Word with URL Media. It was interesting. And ran into a lot of people from Philly. A lot of people don't know, man, the founders of the NABJ, a lot of them from Philadelphia, Asel Moore, Chuck Stone, Elmer Smith, people like that. And fortunate to know them, you know, before some of them passed on. Elmer, of course, still here. Lynn Washington, you know, guys like that, man, that really laid the groundwork for what's going on now. And so just, you know, had a good time, man, down in Atlanta.
1: Hey, that's all that matters. You know, just going someplace different and just have a great time.
0: Yeah, but then I had to leave because I had to work. You know what I mean? I had to leave. Y'all down there partying. I got to go. You know what I mean? I don't know what y'all doing, but I got to go.
1: Yeah.
0: So the next installment of the Freedom Journey Sacred Places going to air tomorrow. And so we're looking forward to that, talking about Crozier Theological Seminary and Martin Luther King's place there. He went there when he was 19, man, right here in Chester, Pennsylvania. And so we're going to be talking about that as well. Of course, the weekend happened, and so did our first preseason game, Jordan. The Eagles spanked 24-7.
1: Got spanked. But, you know, this preseason, you know, the starters ain't really in. So I just got to see this offense, like, this new offensive coordinator with, like, the starters.
0: Yeah.
1: Like, in, like, a full game or so. Because, like, I just can't really go by this game.
0: Well, it's going to be like preseason when you see them. So get ready for that.
1: Yeah.
0: Because they're not playing in the preseason. I doubt you'll see the starters at all in the preseason. Mm-hmm. If you see them, you might see them one series, and you're not really going to see how the offense is going to look. So when they actually play in the game, it's going to be like preseason.
1: Yeah, going to be all rusty and everything. Yeah. And I mean, I just remember back in our Super Bowl run, like, where they were just really shaky the first four games.
0: Mm-hmm.
1: So, but I mean, me personally, I don't like how Nick Sirianni's going by this, but hey, I mean, we did win the Super Bowl that way.
0: Yeah, we did. Yeah. So, you know, you can talk about him all you want. You know what I mean? Andy Reid ain't win nothing here.
1: It's true.
0: You know what I'm saying?
1: That's true.
0: And he was one of the best coaches we ever had.
1: Mm-hmm.
0: We had a whole lot of other coaches, man. We had Ray Rose. We had, you know, a bunch of other guys. I can't even think of them, but it was that bad. But, you know, say what you want about Nick Sirianni. Boy wants some Super Bowls in here. And so, you know, we'll see how it goes forward. Meanwhile, federal investigators last summer issued subpoena for documents and financial records related to William Dunbar, a lobbyist who was an unpaid advisor to Mayor Sherelle Parker during her 2023 campaign. Dunbar, who has extensive political ties, ran the campaign for most of 2024. Of course, that was her first year in office. He's also raised money for Senator Cory Booker of New Jersey, members of city council, co-chaired Governor Josh Shapiro's 2023 inaugural committee. None of the sources who talked to the Inquirer for this story said they were aware of any investigation centered on Parker. And so we'll see what happens with that, what comes of it. And but a lot of folks, you know, not implicated, but a lot of folks attached to the work that William Dunbar has done over the years. I met him when I worked for Congressman Shaka Fatah some years ago. And so he has been around politics for many years. That was probably around 2007 when I met him. And so, you know, we'll see what happens and what comes of it. But again, no investigation centered on Parker, according to the people who were sources for this story for the Inquirer. So whole lot going on, man, politically. Speaking of politics, let's talk about Democrats. Democrats are doing something different for the 2028 presidential race. They're moving their first primary out of Lily White, Iowa, and taking it to South Carolina, and that's good. We need some black folks helping to decide those early races, because too many times our presidential primaries look like court cases with all white juries. We got to get past that, and moving the first race to South Carolina is a good first step. But I need to know what y'all doing for the midterms, because the president is doing everything he can to make sure that the people cannot vote. From executive orders to court cases, from ICE agents to legislation, the Trump administration is going to do everything it can to keep people home in November. And this time we can't afford that, because this president is playing for keeps. You think 300,000 black women losing their jobs was bad in year one? What would he do in year three or four if he had a Congress that wasn't going to say nothing? So we need to hear from Democrats. What is your plan to protect the vote in the midterms? What is your strategy for pushing back against Trump's lawlessness? What tools are you providing to the people? Because if you don't have those things together for the midterms, 2028 won't matter. Our right to vote might be gone. We got a hot show for you today on Wake Up With Word. Attorney and Word host Michael Kord joins us to talk about the new rules around sentencing for second-degree murder. Dr. Tim Golden on the Attorney General saying the president will have a say on individual cases. Plus, award-winning sports writer O.J. Spivey on the Eagles' preseason loss, the Phillies making a comeback, and more. And as always, we've got you, our listeners, calling in at 215-634-8065, a toll free 1-866-361-0900. Hit us on Instagram at Onward, or you can hit me personally at SolomonJones1. Watch us on Facebook at Forward. But first, it's the Big Three, the news stories you need to know to kick off your day right here on Wake Up With Word. Story number one: Attorney General Todd Blanche on Sunday declined to commit to always acting independently of the White House, a concern among critics who worry the Justice Department is carrying out President Donald Trump's political agenda. No, I'm not going to pledge that, and no attorney general should ever pledge that, Blanche told NBC's Kristen Welker on Meet the Press. He went on to say that Trump has not and never will ask him to cross a legal or ethical line. I gotta laugh, because what are you talking about, man? He never asked you to cross a legal or ethical line? And he never will, huh? He crossed ethical lines every day. He's flying around in a plane that he took from another country. You know, one of the things that I think about that really puts that into context for me is that when I worked for a congressman, Congressman Fatah, every year we had to take ethics training. And that training told us we couldn't even take anything valued over $50. We couldn't take a lunch, you know, from anybody, because it looked like an ethical violation. It looked wrong. It looked like it was pay to play. And so we couldn't do it. We couldn't even risk the appearance of impropriety. And you taking a whole plane, billions of dollars worth of, like, come on, man. So the notion that he's never asked you to cross a legal or ethical line, you have got to be kidding. The man got 34 felony convictions himself. He never asked you to cross an ethical line? Really? He never would? Do you believe that? Because if you do, I got a bridge to sell you. That you are absolutely out of your mind to think that we would believe that he never asked you to do anything that was unethical. The reason the man got 34 felony convictions is because he tried to pay off a porn star for cheating on his wife while he was pregnant. I mean, come on, man. You have got to be kidding me. You have got to be. So this is where we are. We're going to talk about this a little bit later with Dr. Tim Golden, given his experience in the federal courts. But the attorney general not being willing to commit to acting independent of the president should concern all of us, especially this president, who's a 34-time felon. Story number two. For decades, a second-degree murder conviction in Pennsylvania meant an automatic automatic sentence of life in prison, even for people who did not kill anyone. But in March, the Pennsylvania Supreme Court ruled that punishment was unconstitutional in the case of Derrick Lee, a Pittsburgh man who argued the mandatory nature of the sentence violated constitutional prohibitions against cruel and unusual punishment. The Inquirer reports that the High Court gave the state legislature 120 days to devise an alternative and decide whether to apply it to those already serving the sentence. That deadline passed without a resolution on July 24th, and in early August, the High Court rejected a bid by several DAs to give lawmakers more time. So what happens now? Well, they got to decide what to do. We'll talk with Michael Cord about this very issue and what it means for people who are in jail serving time for second-degree murder. Because here's the thing. If you're serving time for second-degree murder, you don't have to be the person that pulled the trigger or did anything that directly led to the person's death. You could be the lookout. You could be the getaway driver. You could be the person who just was there and knew the person and somehow happened to be on the scene. Like, you could get life in prison when you aren't actually the person who took a life. And so we're going to talk with Michael Cord about that, because without lawmakers putting in an alternative, you're going to have people challenging this law, but there is really no roadmap for what happens. Michael Cord going to talk about that with us at 8:20. Story number three, Philadelphia police this week acknowledged that the sprawling missing persons investigation in Olney has evolved into something more complex, a death investigation without any dead bodies. Adding to the challenge is that there are now at least four missing women linked to that crumbling house on West Shoe Avenue, where for decades Raymond R.C. Horsch had lured drug-addicted women to shoot pornographic photos and movies depicting graphic violence. On Wednesday, Police Inspector Raymond Evers said a hard drive recovered from the family home of Raymond and his son Eugene Horsch contained, quote, images and video of what appeared to be two deceased females taken inside, and police believe the women had really died there, even though they have found no human remains. Usually when we have a homicide investigation, we have a body, we have body parts, Evers said. This time, we do not. Police said they have not yet determined when Gabrielle Amarando and Maribel Fresis died without a body. The medical examiner, too, cannot determine a cause or manner of death, and officials did not share publicly or with the women's family the extent of their injuries. Law enforcement sources said the images showed women with ashen skin, again, posed in ways that would be nearly impossible for someone who was still alive. Authorities are still working to identify dozens more people featured in the materials to determine where they are today and if they're still alive, said sources who spoke on condition of anonymity. And so, crazy stuff, man. Lots of questions about that house on West Chew Avenue in the Olney section of the city, and lots of questions about the attorney general saying that he's not going to commit to acting independently of the president. What does that mean? I want to know what you think. Give me a call, 215-634-8065. That, of course, is the number you can call to get in on the conversation right here at WURD Radio. If you saw the Eagles game, I want to know what you thought about that, because it's kind of scary if the backups can't play. 24-7, that was the loss with the Eagles this weekend in Baltimore. And I got a question for the culture this morning, and the question is this. Black people have all kinds of nicknames, and we'll give you a nickname based on your appearance. We'll give you a nickname based on you know, something about you that stands out. We'll give you a nickname based on what you eat. What is the best black nickname you've ever heard? Give me a call. Let me know. 215-634-8065. That is 215-634-8065. What is the best black nickname you've ever heard? You give me a call. Let me know. 215-634-8065. That, of course, the number you can call to get in on the conversation right here at WURD Radio. I am Solomon Jones. This is WURD Radio. We'll be right back.
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3: Good Monday, everyone. Here is your current weather forecast for the Philadelphia area. Early clouds and showers today, gradually clearing to give us a mostly sunny, warm, and humid day. Still a slight chance of a shower, the high 88. Partly cloudy overnight with a low of 71. Then a bit nicer for tomorrow, sunny and 87. Sunny and very warm again on Wednesday with a high of 89. Looks like another chance of showers on Thursday. Once again for today, gradually becoming mostly sunny. A couple of showers possible with a high of 88. I'm Randy Chepigan with your Philadelphia weather.
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4: After accidents help tie things up on eastbound 422 and northbound I-95, we've got jam traffic for maybe 10 minutes east on 422 between Limerick and Royersford, where the left lane was blocked for that one, but they were making progress. So slow down, please. Have your headlights on. We've got some poor visibility out there. We've got an accident off to the side of the road north on 95 near Route 420, and the flooding conditions and an accident that dealt us at least a 15-minute ride lately on 95 in the city between Allegheny and Aramingo. Lisa Fairfax, Total Traffic.
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0: Good morning. 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And I'm going to welcome you back to Wake Up with Word. And we're taking your calls at 215-634-8065. That is 215-634-8065. One of the things that happened over the weekend at the NABJ is that they gave their thumb down awards. And one of the awards went to Stephen A. Smith. You know, I mean, he's got a whole lot to say about black people. Much of it isn't nice. Much of it sounds a lot like some MAGA stuff. Like, it sounds like, dude, you working for somebody else. You working for the other team. Like, what are you doing? And Stephen A. Smith, of course, came through Philadelphia for a while. He worked at the Philadelphia Inquirer and wrote sports there and got into television and has been able to make a nice living for himself. But a lot of what he says, especially concerning black culture beyond sports, is very negative and almost sound like it's coming out of somebody else's mouth that don't look like him. I mean, you know, so he got a thumbs down award. And as a result of getting that thumbs down award from the NABJ, an organization of which I am a proud member, he said, well, I'm coming after y'all now. You've been coming after us. It ain't, so, like, is that a threat? It's not a threat if you already been doing it. You know what I mean? You know, we just continue living our best life, but we're watching you and wondering, what the heck are you doing? And why are you doing it? And who are you doing it for? And is anybody behind you? Right. So I just got a video. Shout out to AB Liner for sending me this video with the sellout preserve, where you got Stephen A. Smith and Clarence Thomas and some of these other guys that are selling us out. I mean, you know, you just watching them, listening to them saying and doing this stuff. Clarence Thomas, of course, is the worst of them because he's actually on the Supreme Court where he can make decisions that hamper black people, that hurt black people, that set us back 50, 60 years. But it don't matter to him. He's taking millions of dollars in gifts undocumented. And so we're watching all of this happen, man. And I just want to know what y'all think about it. Are we crazy, right, at the NABJ? Are we the ones that something's wrong with us for thinking, you know what, Stephen A. Smith, you doing too much? Y'all let me know. 215-634-8065 is the number you can call to get in on the conversation right here at WURD Radio. Of course, the Attorney General over the weekend said, I'm going to listen to the president. He says something to me about one of these cases. You know, I'm going to take it into consideration. Excuse me, sir, you're supposed to be operating independently. He's not. So Todd Blanche now confirmed as Attorney General and still acting like what he was, which is the president's personal attorney. You give me a call. Let me know what you think about that as well. Tragedy in Southwest Philly this weekend. A off-duty police officer shot and killed outside of a club early in the morning over this weekend. And so we want to know what you think about that as well. And we got our question for the culture. Now, black folks will give you some nicknames, Jordan. You have you experienced that?
1: Oh, yeah, I did.
0: Yeah.
1: I've experienced it.
0: Yeah. Black folks going to give you some nicknames. It'll be based on, you know, how you look, how you talk.
1: Definitely how you look.
0: Right?
1: Yeah.
0: Definitely how you look. Some feature you have that stands out, that's different or whatever. Something you eat. Like, I've seen people get nicknames based on what they eat. Yeah. You know, black folks will give you some nicknames. And so my question for the culture this morning is simply this. What is the best black nickname you've ever heard? Give me a call. Let me know. 215-634-8065 is the number you can call to get in. Let's go to Al from the Northeast. He's on line one. Go ahead, Al.
2: Hey, good morning, Solomon. Work family. How you doing?
0: Good, man. How you doing?
2: Doing great. Hey, kudos for the Pennsylvania Supreme Court for the decision, because suppose you ride with somebody crazy and they do something and you ain't know, and then you got life.
0: Yep.
2: just for being in the car, yep. just being around some fool. You know, so that's good. So many people probably in jail over that.
0: Mm-hmm.
2: You know, but man, I'm gonna have to rethink my 12-5 prediction I made for the Eagles this year after that showing. I know it's one game, but
0: it's preseason. That ain't even the starters. You taking it back?
2: No, I'm staying on business. 12-5, but
0: okay.
2: They had some standouts. Jeremiah Tribe looked good.
0: Yeah.
2: So we're going to be all right, though.
0: Mm-hmm.
2: But what happened to Stephen A. Smith, man? He is a total sellout.
0: Yeah, I don't know what happened to him.
2: And he made his bones in Philly. Mm-hmm. That's what hurts. You know, he's a pretty decent sports writer here.
0: Yeah.
2: But he didn't, money, he done sold out, man.
0: Mm.
2: And you know, Trump, I saw a picture of Trump. They got this lady, what, Natalie Harp, who's his aide.
0: Mm-hmm.
2: She was walking behind him. A military guy got the nuclear egg, you know, the nuclear codes in one bag, and tethered to that is a diaper bag.
0: What?
2: The most important thing, a diaper bag with all his diapers in it.
0: How you know his diapers in it?
2: It was a diaper hanging out of it.
0: Lord have mercy.
2: The two most important things of Trump are the nuclear code in his diaper bag.
0: Mm.
2: Both very explosive, but anyway.
0: Mm.
2: But the nickname, I remember a dude, his name was Sanders. They called him Sand Buggy. But
0: why they call him that?
2: I don't know.
0: Uh-huh.
2: It was the 70s, and maybe, what was that cartoon, Speed Buggy was on? Somebody, Sand Buggy, we called him.
0: Mm-hmm.
2: But, and my buddy had a dog. He called the dog Diddy Bite. I'm like, Diddy Bite? What kind of name is that?
0: Yeah,
2: right.
0: Yeah,
2: but
0: yeah.
2: He's trying to give me a nickname of service. Talking about headlock. I'm like, headlock? Yeah, your head's like, you break your arm trying to tune a headlock.
0: All right, man. Al, that's crazy. That's crazy. I want to thank you for your call this morning on WURD Radio. We certainly appreciate it, as always. Let's go back to the phone lines, talk to Brother Jacob from Olney. Go ahead, Jacob.
3: Hey, peace be unto you, Solomon. Well, not Fahim,
0: mm-hmm.
3: You know, whatever he doing,
0: mm-hmm.
3: my brother and the Word family.
0: Mm-hmm.
3: You know, first of all, Solomon, you mean to tell me it's a house of horrors around my way?
0: Right there on Chew Avenue, bro.
3: Oh, Lord.
0: Yeah, right there on Chew Avenue.
3: Yeah, I heard about it, man.
0: Mm.
3: You know, but the bottom line, Solomon, we had a saying, said people do funny for a little bit of money.
0: Mm-hmm.
3: And that's what Stephen A. Smith is doing. You know, he got to please his masters. He know what they want to hear. And when you give them what they want to hear, they bring you right up front. Come on.
0: Yeah, yeah.
3: Come on, say what you said about your people.
0: Yeah.
3: And everybody's just laughing and smiling, so he feel like he doing something. But again, you know, we look at him, but we already know.
0: Yeah.
3: But on the names, right?
0: Mm-hmm.
3: When I was in high school, I played for the group called the Epsilons here in Philadelphia. They had a record out called The Echo, right?
0: Okay.
3: And they turned out to be McFadden and Whitehead, really.
0: Wow, okay.
3: The two that stuck together. Look,
0: mm-hmm.
3: we had two Dougs, right? So when we had two Dougs in the group. One was the MC and one was the sax player, right?
0: Mm-hmm.
3: So the MC had a big nose, and mm-hmm. we would always say Nose Doug or
0: uh-huh.
3: Face Doug, because Face Doug had a big round face, so he was Face Doug, and the other Doug was Nose Doug.
0: That's what we do.
3: We get it straight. But to this Attorney General, man, we already knew what he was going to do, right?
0: Mm-hmm. Mm-hmm.
3: So all we got to do, man, is strap up,
0: yes.
3: you know, make sure your belts are there, you know, all that stuff when you get on them rides.
0: Mm-hmm.
3: Make sure your roller coaster ride is buttoned up, because we got two more years of this crap.
0: Yeah.
3: And November, we can loosen the straps and go in and do what we got to do, what we know we got to do to save this union, because we already see that they done lost all of the little mind that they had left. Right?
0: All of it. All of it.
3: Yes, sir. All right, brother.
0: Thank you, man. I appreciate you calling this morning on WURD Radio. You know, Todd Blanche was, of course, the president's personal attorney before joining the administration, and he sounds like he's determined to continue to act like the president's personal attorney. The problem is that's not the attorney general's job. And so he had to be confirmed by the Senate. And as Jacob said, you know, many of us knew, we, you know, kind of watched how he was moving. We knew what the president wanted. We knew we should have known from the first Trump administration how he harassed and harangued his attorneys general who had that job, and really demeaned them if they didn't do what he wanted them to do, if they were following the law. And unfortunately, we should have known from that experience what he wanted in an attorney general, which is somebody to carry out his personal wishes. And that's not the attorney general's job. And so the Senate confirmed him, which means we need a new Senate. That's what that means. Because if we knew, y'all knew. You had a lot more information than we did. And so the fact that you would confirm someone who you knew was going to act as the president's personal attorney says that you need to be out of a job. And so, you know, there are some Senate races that are going to be competitive in November. There are many House races that are going to be competitive in November. And again, you know, they tried to cheat with that. They did. They literally did redistricting and wrote some black districts out of existence on a map. Right. And so there are some things that we can do in November, but it means going out to vote. It means actually taking that responsibility seriously. It means knowing that it makes a difference. Now, that's going to be hard for some folk, because I think that in living in a microwave generation, see, when I was a kid, you know, microwaves really was like just coming out, right? And so we didn't have a microwave. We had to put stuff in the oven. That meant it took a little bit longer to cook. You know, we had to put stuff on the stove. That meant you had to actually know what you was doing. We had to boil water. Like, it was some stuff that we had to do that made things take a little bit longer. But when you are from a generation where most things don't take longer, you know, you expect everything to be that way. And that's just not real life. And so how do we convince people who think that, you know, if I elect you, everything's supposed to change instantly. You're supposed to instantly change. I'm supposed to instantly have some more money in my pocket. I'm supposed to instantly live in a better neighborhood. I'm supposed, like, all of this stuff is supposed to happen at the snap of my finger. And that's just not real. How do we convince people that this is a time when you better get your butt out there and vote? Because, you know, lots of things have changed pretty quickly under this administration, and not for your good either. I want to hear from you, man. Give me a call. 215-634-8065. That, of course, the number you can call to get in. Let's go to Lou from Philly on line one. Go ahead, Lou.
4: Good morning. Good
0: morning, brother.
4: I got a good one for you.
0: All right, what you got?
4: The best nickname was Hong Kong.
0: Hong Kong.
4: A known thief. He was a known thief. When you woke up and something was missing, first name that came to you was Hong Kong. That got me.
0: Well, why they call him Hong Kong?
4: I don't know where he got it from, but he was known all over, you know, when mm-hmm. things was missing. That was the first one of the first names that popped up.
0: Mm.
4: Oh, Hong Kong.
0: And everybody had to know who he was, because ain't nobody else had that nickname.
4: Right.
0: Mm.
4: He was from South Philly, but he was always in the suburbs somewhere.
0: Okay. Stealing. Hong Kong. I love it, man. Thank you, Lou. I appreciate okay. your call this morning on WURD Ready. I told you, Jordan, man, black folk got some nicknames for you, man.
1: Oh, that's true. It's true. I mean, I think back in the day, like one of my cousins had actually called me Splenda. I think just because I was like slim or something.
0: Splenda?
1: Yeah. I think that was the reason.
0: The sugar why. Substitute.
1: Yeah, exactly. Yeah. Wow. Exactly. I think that's what it was. So
0: that's wild.
1: And then, like, my mom would call basically my uncle, like her brother, like Slice. I don't know exactly why she calls him that.
0: Uh-huh.
1: That's what
0: might
1: she
0: be short
1: him.
0: For home slice.
1: Pretty much, yeah.
0: Might be short for that. You
1: possibly,
0: know what I mean?
1: Yeah.
0: Or maybe like pizza. Like, right, yeah. We give you a nickname for all kind of. I'm telling you, for all kind of yeah, reasons.
1: Exactly. All like, every name reason. Has a reason to it.
0: That's right.
1: Mm-hmm.
0: That's right. It ain't for nothing. You know what I mean? 215-634-8065. Of course, the number you can call to get in on the conversation right here at WURD Radio. And of course, also talking about the NABJ giving a thumbs down award to Stephen A. Smith, who has said some really demeaning and insulting things about black folks, things that sound like they coming from, you know, some folk that don't look like us. And so, you know, we've noticed, right? We're not happy about it. And he's gotten a thumbs down award from the NABJ. Of course, I'm a member of the NABJ. And, you know, I mean, it is what it is. Now, he said, well, now I'm coming for you. Well, you already been coming for us. You know, we're still here. You know what I mean? But the question is, why are you doing that? I want to know what y'all think. Give me a call. 215-634-8065 is the number you can call to get in. We are going to go to break. On the other side, we're going to continue the show. I am Solomon Jones. This is WURD Radio. We'll be right back.
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6: Good Monday, everyone. Here is your current weather forecast for the Philadelphia area. Early clouds and showers today, gradually clearing to give us a mostly sunny, warm, and humid day. Still a slight chance of a shower, the high 88. Partly cloudy overnight with a low of 71. Then a bit nicer for tomorrow, sunny and 87. Sunny and very warm again on Wednesday with a high of 89. Looks like another chance of showers on Thursday. Once again for today, gradually becoming mostly sunny. A couple of showers possible with a high of 88. I'm Randy Chepigan with your Philadelphia weather.
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7: Listen up if you're coming out of Chester County this morning. They called out for a hit on Bonsville Road, where we're being directed around this problem at North Bailey Road, Hadfield Road area, just above Route 30 ride, and no other problems if you're careful heading in from that point along Route 30 in Chester County. 422 is a slowly improving accident scene zone east on the ride between Limerick and Royers Ford, and want to be careful as we deal with what was flooding condition and also an accident seen on I-95 northbound in the city. Lisa Fairfax, Total Traffic.
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0: Good morning. 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And I want to welcome you back to Wake Up With Word. We are, of course, taking your calls at 215-634-8065. That is 215-634-8065. That, of course, the number you can call to get in on the conversation right here at WURD Radio. And I want to hear from you. Because the Eagles, of course, lost their first preseason game 24-7. Starters did not play. I understand it is Jeremiah tried to look good. I didn't watch the game. I had work to do. But, I understand they didn't look great.
1: Yeah, unfortunately. But, yeah. I mean, yep, just only preseason. Yeah. And, yeah, no starters. So,
0: yeah.
1: I think it will be good because, I mean, I've been hearing nothing but good things about this new offensive scheme with, like, Sean Mannion and also. And it's, like, also, you also think about it, like, when you just, like, the type, basically the defense that the offense has to face has been, like, one of the best defenses in the league, like, in, like, the past few years. So.
0: Yeah.
1: Yeah, so I mean, I think it'll be good.
0: Well, we'll see. Yeah. You got they keep talking about this guy Willie Lampkin. He's 5'11". He's short for a center, but guy apparently can play.
1: Well, I mean, that's all that matters.
0: You know what I mean?
1: That's really all that matters. Yeah. And it's like also I just think like Jason Kelce was all.

people who were shot. They found the alleged shooter hiding in a closet in a dorm room there. He was not a student at the university, and I believe four of the five people who were shot were not students at the university either. And so we'll give you more information as we learn more about that as well. The Attorney General, of course, told Meet the Press, Kristen Welker, that I ain't gonna worry about not listening to the president. What do you mean? What do you mean act independently? No, we gonna listen to the president, and you know, if he says something, we'll certainly take it into consideration. And that should be troubling to all of us, because the Attorney General really should be acting independently, following the evidence, not the whims of the president. But yet here we are. And so I want to know what y'all think about that as well. Give me a call, 215-634-8065. That is 215-634-8065. That, of course, the number you can call to get in on the conversation right here at WURD Radio, and let us know your comments on this morning's show. And, of course, our question for the culture: what is the best black nickname you've ever heard? Because black folks will give you a nickname based on anything, man. You know what I mean? You got big nose. Sorry, we're going to have to, you know what I mean? Big lip, you know, whatever it is, you know, we're going to give you a nickname based on something about you, how you talk, how you walk, how you look, what your hair looks like all kinds of stuff. But we're going to give you a nickname based on it. Give me a call. Let me know, what's the best black nickname you've ever heard? 215-634-8065, of course, is the number you can call to get in on the conversation right here at WURD Radio. You can also, of course, weigh in on Facebook at Forward at FORWURD. That is FORWURD. You got a number of people weighing in on Facebook, they weighed in with the nicknames. I want y'all to call with the nicknames. We got some other folks saying good morning. Deborah Dorn Carter saying good morning to the Word family. Joey Dixon saying good morning to the Word family, of course, as well. Stuart Nelson, Alan Gresham, Gail Robinson saying good morning to the Word family. Joanne Kemp saying good morning to the Word family as well. Mike Jackson giving good morning to the Word family too. And you've got some other folks doing the same. So 215-634-8065 is the number you can call to get in on the conversation right here at WURD Radio, and let us know your comments on this morning's show. Some interesting news on the political front. Democrats said that they are going to start their primaries in South Carolina. South Carolina going to be the first Democratic primary in 2028 during the presidential race. That's great. But if y'all don't get it together for this midterm, you might not be voting in 2028. You know what I mean? I mean, you know, we've got an administration that really is trying to make it very difficult for people to vote, because that's how they win. They win when people don't vote. And so that's great. You know, make South Carolina the first one. That's a good first step for 2028. But we got to get to 2028 first, which means that, you know, folk got to get out and vote in 2026. We are watching a Congress that is not doing their job. And their job is simply to be a check and balance for the president. Their job is not to be a rubber stamp, not to sit there and do anything that the president wants them to do, even if it is illegal or immoral. That is not the role of Congress. The role of Congress is to serve as a check and balance for the president. And unfortunately, this Congress is not doing that. What do y'all think about it? Give me a call. 215-634-8065. That, of course, the number you can call to get in on the conversation right here at WURD Radio. That's 215-634-8065. That, of course, the number you can call to get in. More information coming out of Olney as the police continue to investigate. They now believe that four missing women are linked to that house on West Chew Avenue, where for decades Raymond R.C. Horsch lured drug addicted women to shoot pornographic photos and movies depicting graphic violence. On Wednesday, Police Inspector Raymond Evans said a hard drive recovered from

0: From that family home of Raymond and his son Eugene Horsch contained, quote, images and video of what appeared to be two deceased females taken inside, and that police believe the women had really died there, even though they have found no human remains. Now, in other reporting, we've seen that the son, Eugene Horsch, was allegedly bragging to people about getting rid of bodies in chemicals. And so they did find chemicals inside that house, but they have not found any human remains. And so there are no bodies. And the story gets more gruesome and more ghoulish the more we go into it. And so I want to hear from you about that as well. 215-634-8065, because in every neighborhood there's that house that everybody knows. Stay away from that house. You know what I mean? People, you know, something weird about that house. Something strange about that house. It's something, you know, don't go in there, right? There was a house in every neighborhood where everybody knows, don't go in. And unfortunately, this must have been that house on West Shoe Avenue. 215-634-8065. Sister Murray is on the line. Good morning.
1: Hey, that's telling that we're a family.
0: Good morning.
1: We got some issues. Look here, Solomon. You know what? It's a beautiful day. I want everybody to feel good. Really a favor. This kind of awesome Michael Jackson. Think about the good times, baby. Look, Solomon, have a wonderful day. Thank you. We got issues.
0: Yeah, we do.
1: Look here. Love you guys.
0: Mm-hmm.
1: Have a wonderful day.
0: Love you back.
1: Hope you had a good time.
0: Thank you so much. Appreciate you calling us, Mono, WURD Radio. So if you want to get in, you can certainly give us a call as well at 215-634-8065. One of the things we're going to be examining today a little bit later on with Michael Cord is this ruling from the Pennsylvania Supreme Court, which said that, you know, punishment is unconstitutional when it's a life sentence for second-degree murder. Even for people who did not kill anyone. They ruled in the case of Derek Lee, a Pittsburgh man who argued the mandatory nature of the sentence violated constitutional prohibitions against cruel and unusual punishment. And so the Inquirer reports that the High Court gave the state legislature 120 days to devise an alternative and decide whether to apply it to those already serving the sentence. The problem is that the state legislature didn't come up with anything. And so now, where does that leave us? And where does that leave people who are serving that sentence of life in prison for second degree murder when they were not the person who killed someone? And so we'll talk about that a little bit later on in the show with Michael Cord. We're also going to be talking about another legal issue with Dr. Tim Golden, who, of course, is a lawyer. Attorney General Todd Blanche on Sunday declined to commit to always acting independently of the White House. It's a concern among critics who worry the Justice Department is carrying out President Donald Trump's political agenda. And guess what? They are. But he said, no, I'm not going to pledge that. And no attorney general should ever pledge that. That's what Blanche told NBC's Kristen Welker on Meet the Press. He went on to say that Trump has not and never will ask him to cross a legal or ethical line. And that's the part where I'm out. Like, you got to be kidding. Boy, is a 34-time convicted felon. You know the kind of stuff he's done because you were his lawyer. What do you mean he's never asked you to cross a legal or ethical line? He crossed ethical lines every day. Now, whether or not it's legal, you know, I'll leave that to judges and juries to decide that. But I know they did decide in the case of the falsifying business records connected to lying about this relationship with this porn star that he was trying to cover up. He's got 34 felony convictions based on that. So, I mean, he never asked you to cross a legal or ethical line, huh? You believe that, Jordan?
2: Yeah, I definitely don't believe that one.
0: Like, come on, man.
2: I definitely don't.
0: Come on, bro. I mean, you know, I mean, look, if you say you're not going to pledge to not, you know, to act independently, okay. All right, whatever, man. That's on. But when you try to tell us that this dude who lied every day Every day, in writing, lies. Mm-hmm. Every mm-hmm. day. He never asked you to cross a legal or ethical line. See, that's the part where we got to come on, man.
2: Like, he had to try to pay you off somehow.
0: Come on.
2: Somehow.
0: Come on. Come on, man. You have got to be kidding me. So, that's where we are. So, I want to know what y'all think about that as well. We're going to go to break. On the other side, I am Solomon Jones. This is WURD Radio. We'll be right back.
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5: Greg L. Davis, the author of the book Black Man, A Prophecy of Hope for Times Ahead. This book introduces biblically based assertions regarding divine reparations. I know we don't want to give away everything in the book. We do want to encourage people to pick it up and read it for themselves. When you're thinking about all of the atrocities that have occurred, there are many people who just say, if God was real, I'm putting up the air quotes, why would that happen at all?
6: The reality of it is that there are some questions that you have to ask yourself. Number one, I mean, how could such a horrific experience take place? God was not behind that, and we know that Black people have gone through so much, particularly in the American experience. I mean, 400 years of what we have walked through. Then is it crazy to think that God does not have a plan for restoring a people that have been traumatized over this past period of time? Despite all of the things that are happening in the world, like Dr. King said so brilliantly, the moral arc of the universe is long, but it does bend towards justice. Despite all of the things that we constantly see in the news about the world being dark and all of the horrible things that are going on, the reality of it is that there.

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0: 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And I want to welcome you back to Wake Up With Word. We're, of course, taking your calls at 215-634-8065. That is 215-634-8065. That, of course, is the number you can call to get in on the conversation right here at WURD Radio and let us know your comments on this morning's show, 215-634-8065. That, of course, is the number you can call to get in on the conversation right here at WURD Radio and let us know your comments on this morning's show. So we're talking about a number of things, including the Attorney General, Todd Blanche, declining to commit to acting independently of the White House, which means that he's not going to act independently of the White House. That should be troubling to anyone who is in the president's sights in terms of him determining that they are a political enemy. But it should also be troubling to anyone who believes that justice should be fair, that justice should be impartial, that justice should be for anyone, not just those who are aligned with the president. You know, as Martin Luther King said, man, injustice anywhere is a threat to justice everywhere. And so my question is, what you think about it? You can give me a call. Let me know. 215-634-8065. Should be talking with Tim Golden about that at 9 o'clock. And also another legal story out of Pennsylvania, where the Supreme Court said that life sentence without parole for second degree murder is unconstitutional. And the state legislature had 120 days to devise an alternative and decide whether to apply it to those already serving that sentence. Unfortunately, the state legislature has not done that. And so a lot of people in limbo. Going to talk with Michael Court about that in just a few minutes. What does it mean for criminal defendants and for those who have been sentenced to life for second degree murder, even if they didn't kill anyone? Story number three, police this week acknowledged that the sprawling missing persons investigation in Alney has evolved into something even more complex, a death investigation without any dead bodies. Adding to the challenge is that there are now at least four missing women linked to a crumbling house on West Chew Avenue, where for decades, Raymond R.C. Horsch lured drug-addicted women to shoot pornographic photos and movies depicting graphic violence. And so they don't have any bodies. And the families of at least two of these women, you know, are left in limbo. And it is a heartbreaking case. It's a gruesome case. It's a ghoulish case where this dude took pictures and videos of these women, you know, many times depicting graphic violence. But the question is, did they actually engage in that graphic violence, and did some of these women die there as a result? Police believe two women did die there. Based on the videos and photos that they saw. But the question now is, where are the bodies? 215-634-8065 is the number you can call to get in. Of course, we're also asking our question for the culture. What's the best black nickname you've ever heard? Because we will give you a nickname based on how you look, based on some feature that you have, based on the size of your head. You know what I mean? We'll give you a nickname based on any of that, Jordan. We've seen it.
1: Mm-hmm. Yep. And even like based off of like how you play in basketball or something like that. Like, yeah. I heard somebody call somebody Reynolds or something.
0: I mean, it's, you know, so the best black nickname I've ever heard, boy down 25th and Jefferson.
1: Mm-hmm.
0: They called him Cheesesteak.
1: Cheese.
0: That's all he ate was cheesesteaks.
1: That's all he wanted.
0: You know what I mean? They called him Cheesesteak. That was his nickname. You know what I mean? So, I mean, I have heard some black nicknames, man. So I want to hear them from you. Give me a call. 215-634-8065. That, of course, the number you can call to get in on the conversation right here at WURD Radio. And let us know your comments on this morning's show. And the nicknames serve several purposes, right? You might get a nickname in school, and you know that's your nickname in school. But on the street, you know, you get a nickname, and that's so nobody ever knows or uses your real name. Nobody use your full government in the street. You know, it's a nickname, right? It's something about you. You know what I'm saying? So you give me a call. Let me know what you think. 215-634-8065. Let's go to Veronica from Philly. She's on line one. Go ahead, Veronica.
2: Good morning, Solomon. I really missed you. I wanted you to be on vacation for a whole week because you really need to rest. But mm-hmm. anyway, mm-hmm. what happened Thank yesterday you. On with the Eagles? I was a little bit confused about the preseason game. I'm mm-hmm. just like, are they going to fire all of them and the whole new team?
0: You want them fired immediately.
2: At 34 points? Are you kidding me? I had to turn the channel because it was giving me a gas. Yeah. It really was. It was just ridiculous. But anyway, two things. The guy, Smith.
0: Yes.
2: Do you know that he's on General Hospital? Did you know that?
0: I did not know that, no.
2: That's amazing. I just happened to turn the TV the other day. He's there.
0: Mm-hmm.
2: And then my... the nickname is my grandfather used to call me Bunk.
0: Okay.
2: You can't ask me why, because he's been there 50 years and I don't have a clue.
0: So you don't know why he called you that?
2: At not even for a minute. It just came to me while I was laying in the bed listening to the show. I was like, my grandfather called me Bunk. So I'm going to have to channel in to the spirit and
0: That's
2: find
0: right.
2: out where Bunk came from.
0: That's right. That's right.
2: Thank you.
0: Thank you, Veronica. I appreciate you. Veronica, now, she a serious Eagles fan. She not playing at all.
1: That's good. That's right? That's how it should be.
0: That's how it's supposed to be.
1: Yeah.
0: But she said fire everybody now.
1: Look, the first game, she already wants everyone now.
0: Everybody.
1: Like
0: all of y'all. Even the ones who didn't play. All of y'all fired now.
1: You get no chances whatsoever.
0: That's an Eagles fan. I love it. 215-634-8065. And that's the other thing I did. So when I went down to Atlanta, I wore my Eagles jersey. I had on a Devontae Smith.
1: Oh, there you go. Just
0: you know what I mean?
1: Yep, I got one too.
0: Yeah, Kelly Green.
1: Mm-hmm.
0: You know what I mean?
1: Same here too.
0: I had the Kelly Green, Devontae Smith. So I'm down in the airport. People are like, go Birds. We everywhere, man.
1: That's right.
0: We are everywhere.
1: Yeah. Like even like all over the country, even across the whole world.
0: That's right.
1: Yeah.
0: We there. Wear that jersey. See what
1: That's
0: happens.
1: Right.
0: Somebody gonna say go Birds. Now your response for those who are new to this is go Birds. You say go Birds too. You know what I mean?
1: That's right.
0: That's the Birds we talk about. We ain't talking about the Ravens, even though that's a bird too, when they beat us. Right?
1: We talk about the real Birds.
0: We the real Birds. You know? Ain't no dirty Birds like Atlanta, the Falcons. We talk about the real Birds.
1: Yeah, the clean ones.
0: That's right. That's right. 215-634-8065. That, of course, the number you can call to get in. Rebecca from South Jersey is online too. Go ahead, Rebecca.
3: Oh, I'm calling because I want to tell my nickname they called me in school. I went to Omni High School.
0: Uh-huh.
3: And my friends called me Horse Knees.
0: Horse Knees?
3: Yeah, because I had the skinniest legs with these big old knees.
0: Oh, my goodness.
3: They called me Horse Knees. So I think that's terrible, but I remember that.
0: Oh, my goodness. Now, did you grow into your knees? Did you...
3: Well, it's still kind of big.
0: Okay. That's all right.
3: You know, they work.
0: They work. That's it. That's it. All right, Rebecca.
3: All right.
0: Thank you so much. I appreciate you calling this morning on WURD Radio. Now, when I was in the street, they called me Black for obvious reasons. That was my nickname. And so... I actually named a character that in my first novel, Pipe Dream, which Random House published, God, it's 25 years ago now, man. But my first novel, the main character is named Black. That was my street name down Broad and Erie. Winona from South Jersey is on line three. Go ahead, Winona.
4: Hey, Solomon.
0: Hey.
4: How are you?
0: I'm good. How you doing?
4: I'm good. Missed you on Friday. Just glad you got away.
0: Thank you. Thank you.
4: Uh-huh. So I just called to give a name, and it's a shame I'm the person always giving them out.
0: Okay.
4: Like, every time I meet someone. So I'm in real estate, right?
0: Uh-huh.
4: And I give these names to people based on their actions and how they act. So I have this one buyer. He's now known as the Lion Buyer. Every time I mention him, every time they all all know who I'm talking about. And then I got another one. I call him my fake investor.
0: Uh-huh.
4: And they just crack up because, you know, an investor goes in with a mindset. They want to buy something.
0: Yeah.
4: Not this guy. He just goes in. He's just not. Uh-huh. You know, he's a fake investor.
0: Mm.
4: So. Mm. Oh, one more.
0: Okay.
4: My neighbor, he just sits in his car all the time. So me and my one neighbor was talking. He was like, we need to call him Neighborhood Watch. And I said, I got one better. I said, no, let's call him Bullet Hole. He was like, oh, yeah, that's good, because he got a bullet hole in the side of his car.
0: Oh, my goodness.
4: All right, have a good day.
0: All right, you too. I want to thank you for your call this morning on WURD. We're going to find something about you, Jordan. I'm telling you, that's what black mm-hmm. people do. We're going to find time. Something about you, and mm-hmm. that's going to be your nickname. She said, call him Bullet Hole, because he got a bullet hole. Lord have mercy. Lord have mercy. Now, I like Neighborhood Watch, though. I got to be honest.
1: Yeah, that was a good one. That's a good one. Yeah.
0: My goodness. 215-634-8065 is the number you can call to get in on the conversation right here at WURD Radio. Yeah, we are always coming up with a nickname for somebody. Walter Davis on Facebook says, my Southwest Philly community and family called me Pumpkin. My head gave me away. Yeah. So I'm sorry. You know, that's what we do. That is what we do. So, yeah, crazy stuff, man. Crazy, crazy stuff. So talking about all of that, that is, of course, our question for the culture this morning. What's the craziest black nickname you've ever heard? Give me a call. 215-634-8065. Of course, the number you can call to get in. In other news, the Attorney General has refused to commit to acting independently from the president. That should trouble anyone who wants a fair justice system. And so we'll be watching that carefully. And of course, story number two, going to talk about this in a few minutes. The second degree murder conviction in Pennsylvania for decades meant an automatic sentence of life in prison, even for people who did not kill anyone. So you could be the lookout. You could be the getaway driver. You could be the person who was just there and didn't know it was going to happen, right? And you would get life in prison. And so it was challenged by a defendant named Derek Lee, a Pittsburgh man who argued that the mandatory nature of the sentence violated constitutional prohibitions against cruel and unusual punishment. And he won. But the high court gave the state legislature 120 days to come up with an alternative to decide whether to apply it to those already serving the sentence or, you know, what to do. And that deadline passed. And so now everybody's in limbo. What do we do now? We'll talk with Michael Court about it in just a few minutes. And of course, horrible story out of Alney. That story continues to develop and it gets more ghoulish the more we talk about it. Philadelphia police acknowledge that the missing persons investigation in Alney of a house on West Chew Avenue has evolved into something more complex, a death investigation without any bodies. For decades, Raymond R.C. Horsch lured drug-addicted women to shoot porn videos and movies depicting graphic violence. On Wednesday, Police Inspector Raymond Evers said a hard drive recovered from the family home of Raymond and his son Eugene contained images and video of what appeared to be two deceased females taken inside. Police believe the women really died there, even though they don't have the bodies. And so it's a homicide investigation with no body parts. And in previous reporting, it was reported that Eugene Horsch was bragging to people that he could kill people and get rid of the bodies with chemicals. They did find chemicals in the house, but they have not found any DNA, have not found any remains. It is a strange and grisly case. It really is. Something else, Jordan.
1: It just doesn't really add up. Kind of.
0: Yeah. Well, the question is, you know, where's the bodies now? Mm-hmm. In previous reporting, we've also heard that they found some urns that appear to contain ashes. Now, could they test those ashes for DNA? We don't know. But we certainly are watching that along with so many others, man. You know, hold your families close, man. You know, and Stay away from drugs. 215-634-8065. That, of course, the number you can call to get in. You can also weigh in on Facebook at Forward at F-O-R-W-U-R-D. That is F-O-R-W-U-R-D. We are going to go to break. On the other side of this break, we're going to continue the show. Michael Kaur joins us to talk about that second-degree murder ruling and what it means for us going forward. I'm Solomon Jones. This is WURD Radio. We'll be right back.
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6: Good Monday, everyone. Here is your current weather forecast for the Philadelphia area. Early clouds and showers today, gradually clearing to give us a mostly sunny, warm, and humid day. Still a slight chance of a shower, the high 88. Partly cloudy overnight with a low of 71. Then a bit nicer for tomorrow, sunny and 87. Sunny and very warm again on Wednesday with a high of 89. Looks like another chance of showers on Thursday. Once again for today, gradually becoming mostly sunny. A couple of showers possible with a high of 88. I'm Randy Chepigan with your Philadelphia weather.
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7: We've had an iffy day on I-95 most of the morning, so we're jammed solidly now after accidents were cleared in Delaware County at 420 and northbound again near Allegheny. Yeah, we got an accident north on 95 between Woodhaven and Route 413 that's going to cost you at least 15 to 20 minutes, where it's taking up one lane there. I'm not seeing much of a problem for you southbound in areas of normal volume for the city ride. Schuylkill Expressway has actually been a rather civilized ride most of the morning. Lisa Fairfax, Total Traffic.
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0: Good morning. 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And I want to welcome you back to Wake Up With Word. Joining us now, Michael Cord. He's a criminal defense attorney and founder of the Avenging the Ancestors Coalition. He's also a Word host, a columnist, and the angriest black man in America. Joins us to talk about the new rules around second-degree murder in Pennsylvania. Michael Cord, good morning.
1: Hey, Solomon, good morning to you and your audience.
0: How you doing, man?
1: Fighting a good fight, winning most of them.
0: I hear you. So here's a fight, second-degree murder. So it was a charge that carried a mandatory life sentence without parole. And there was a gentleman who challenged that. What happened and on what basis did he challenge it, Mike?
1: Great question, and I'm going to take a page from the book of Malcolm X and make it plain. Here's what Solomon and I are talking about, and listening on and follow me on this. Let's say that Michael X wants to rob a bank, and the bank is in another county, so I need a ride. So I come up to Solomon. I say, hey, Solomon, you know, I know you're not into this life, man, but I need you to take me to this bank. I need to rob it and get some money. And Solomon's my friend from way back. He's like, man, I don't really feel all that. I'm not going in the bank. I'm not handling any guns, but I'll take you to the bank. So we drive to the bank. And when we get there, Solomon is under the impression that I'm passing bad checks, that I'm going to have a fake check and we'll give it to the teller, get the cash and slip out. I'm stealing as opposed to robbing. That's what Solomon thinks. So Solomon takes me to the bank. I go inside. Unbeknownst to Solomon, I have a gun. And when I pull out the gun to rob the bank, I don't shoot anybody. But the elderly security officer in the bank has a heart attack. I run out. I say, Solomon, this guy just died. Solomon panics and he takes me away. We get caught. Solomon gets second-degree murder, life in prison. Solomon never went to the bank. Solomon didn't know I had a gun. And the guy wasn't shot and killed in the bank. He had a heart attack. Second-degree murder is what we lawyers call the felony murder rule, which simply means this. If somebody dies during the commission of a felony, everybody involved get the murder charge, life without possibility of parole. In the case that you're talking about, Solomon, Derek Lee, the Supreme Court said, that's a bridge too far. We can't automatically give Solomon Jones life in prison. One, Solomon never went into the bank. Two, Solomon didn't know that Michael X had a gun. And three, Michael X didn't even use the gun to kill anybody in the bank. The elderly security guard had a heart attack and died. That example explains why this recent Derek Lee decision is so critical. Now, I want to be clear, even as a defense attorney, I concede that there are some people who were convicted of second-degree murder. They deserve it. But in the case like I just gave with that example, Solomon would not deserve life without the possibility of parole. And the final thing I'll say, Solomon, is this. Life without the possibility of parole, that's exactly what it's called on the books. But it's really the death penalty. Because Solomon doesn't get out of jail until he dies. It's something wrong with that, and the recent Derek Lee case is dealing with it.
0: Yeah. So the Derek Lee case happened, and the court gave the legislature 120 days or 4 months to come up with an alternative to this sentencing guideline. But they didn't, Mike. Why do you think they didn't come up with anything?
1: Politics, politics, politics.
0: Yeah.
1: There are dueling bills being introduced by Democrats, by Republicans, and as you would expect, the Republican suggestion is a bit harsher than the Democrat suggestion. And now, because that 120 days you talked about came and went as of July 21, the legislature won't be back to do what needs to be done until September. Mm-hmm. But it's a fight between the Republicans and the Democrats. By the way, one of the things that the Republicans are saying is that maybe life without the possibility to parole is too harsh. However, there should be a minimum of 35 years. Going back to my example with me and Solomon, should Solomon get 35-year minimum for simply driving me to a bank, not knowing that I had a gun, the person who died was not killed, he had a heart attack, is something wrong with that? So to answer your question, Solomon, politics, dispute between the Democrats and Republicans, Republicans as to how harsh the new law should be.
0: Hmm. And so the question now is, what happens to the people who are serving that sentence right now, people who want to appeal their case based on the finding in this case with Derek Lee? What happens to them?
1: Solomon, this is exactly why I call you the Ed Bradley of Modern Day Radio, because that's the key question here. What happens? And here I am as an attorney for more than 35 years, and a person like me will give you the answer, Solomon. The answer is, I don't know.
0: Mm-hmm.
1: And nobody knows, because here's a couple problems. One, the Derek Lee case does not apply to each of the 1,100 men and women in Pennsylvania,
0: right,
1: who are dealing with this. So you got about 1,100 persons, nearly half, 500, are from Philadelphia. And we got, what, 67 counties in Pennsylvania, but almost half of the 1,100 are from Philadelphia. Each one of those 1,100, Solomon, now have to file their own petition and ask for essentially a resentencing. A couple things could happen. Let's say, once again, Michael X, Solomon Jones, Solomon sees this Derek Lee case. He's one of 1,100. He gets Johnny Cochran to file whatever needs to be filed. Now when Solomon gets to court, the judge could do a number of things. One, the judge can say, this was too harsh. Solomon, you've been in jail for 10 years. You go home. Or the judge could say, yeah, it is kind of harsh, but letting Solomon go right now is too lenient. I'm going to let him make him do another 20 years. Or the judge could say, nah, you were a key component in this. You're going to do life without the possibility of parole. So, Solomon, the answer is anything can happen to any one of the 1,100, but each of them would have to file their own petition in court. And very quickly, I just wanted to let people know that this all comes down to the Eighth Amendment cruel and unusual punishment.
0: Mm-hmm.
1: Essentially, the punishment is supposed to fit the crime.
0: Right.
1: Yeah, if Michael X goes in that bank and shoots a security guard and shoots the bank teller and takes the money and run out, okay, he did it. He pulled the trigger, killed two persons. But if Solomon is simply the driver who doesn't know that Michael X has the gun, it's a bridge too far. So that clearly, under the Eighth Amendment, would be cruel and unusual punishment. And every good lawyer, and by the way, Derek Lee has a great lawyer in Pittsburgh. I worked with him on a police brutality case, a guy by the name of Brett Crew. Now, he argued, like any good lawyer would argue, the federal constitution, the Eighth Amendment, cruel and unusual punishment, and each state has its own constitution, and each state constitution can always give you more, but never less than the federal constitution. So Brett Groot, like any great attorney, would argue cruel and unusual punishment under the Eighth Amendment and cruel punishment under Article 1, Section 13, Pennsylvania. But bottom line, Solomon, everything's in limbo in terms of the judges. Everything's in limbo in terms of the state legislature. The battle has just begun.
0: Given that there's no real law guiding this, are judges left to their own devices, and can their decisions be challenged based on the fact that there's no real guideline?
1: Yes to both.
0: Okay.
1: Defense attorneys will say to the judge, hey, judge, you should use your discretion. Look at this guy. He was tangential and indirect and not exactly involved in the crime per se. Look at the facts, judge. Therefore, this guy here, in this case, Solomon Jones, should get a much lesser sentence.
0: Mm-hmm.
1: That's what the defense would argue in front of that judge. The prosecution would say, but judge, we already have a law on the books. And despite the Derek Lee case, because the Derek Lee case was simply the Derek Lee case, it did not apply to the other 1,100. So
0: right.
1: It all comes down to, yes, the judge would have to use his, her, or their own discretion, because right now it's in limbo.
0: Mm-hmm.
1: Nobody knows what anybody should do.
0: Mm.
1: That's the problem right now. That's why, in fact, the courts will say they need guidance from the state legislature, but again, the Democrats and Republicans are battling. If I were one of those 1,100, Solomon, I wouldn't hold my breath.
0: Mm-hmm. Yeah. So, but you would appeal it anyway.
1: Oh, you got to.
0: Yeah.
1: You got to. Something good is going to happen for defendants. Mm-hmm. And I shouldn't say for defendants. Let me rephrase that. Something good is going to happen in the interest of justice. Because everybody would agree with the example I gave. If Solomon was only the driver and didn't know that Michael X had the gun and Michael X didn't even shoot the guard had a heart attack, that really shouldn't apply to Solomon serving the death penalty, because life without the possibility of parole is a slow death penalty. Mm. You won't die by electrocution, but you'll die in 30, 40, 50 years in jail. Mm. So, yes, they all, each one of those 1,100 and half of those nearly 500 from police should all file, will all file, but if I had to guess, nothing's going to happen immediately. If anything begins to happen in terms of a change, I'd say it's going to be at least 3-4 years, at least, and maybe more.
0: Mm-hmm. You know, I was in Atlanta this weekend, and one of the questions that I was asked on a panel, we were talking about, you know, the upcoming elections, was how do you take politics out of the stories that you do? And I said, you can't, because politics determines almost everything that happens in our lives. And it reminds me of what I want to ask you about. I want to ask you about how prosecutors are responding to this, because prosecutors are elected, Mike. Mm-hmm. How are prosecutors responding to this?
1: Great question, and it depends on the political affiliation of the prosecutor. For example, progressive Democrat Larry Krasner is making the argument that each case should stand and fall on its merit, and the judge should have discretion to do the right thing. Because right now, as you said in the intro, Solomon, now it's mandatory life without the possibility of parole. Mandatory. So Larry Krasner and folks like him are saying it should not be mandatory. Larry's saying, I'm not saying the guy should go home tomorrow, but I am saying that it should not be mandatory. Mm-hmm. On the other end of the spectrum, primarily Republican rural DAs, Lackawanna County, Susquehanna County, Berks County, they're pretty much saying the law is what the law is. They all get life without the possibility to parole. So depending upon the political ideology of the various district attorneys, that determines what should happen. And you raise a great question, Solomon, because the argument now is that I can do one thing in Philadelphia, do the very same thing in Lackawanna County.
0: Yep.
1: I might get out in 10 years in Philly. Before that same crime, I'm serving life without the possibility of parole in Lackawanna County. Under the same state jurisdiction,
0: yep.
1: There's something wrong with that.
0: Yeah, there is. That's Michael Cord. Michael Cord, of course, is an attorney. He is the founder of the Avenging the Ancestors Coalition. He is a columnist, also a Word host. Got to ask you before I let you go, what's going on with the president's house at 6th and Market?
1: That was a great question, Solomon, because I was going to ask you to ask me that question. That's why it's such a great question. Very quickly, 10 seconds. Folks, ATTAC will have arguably the largest public rally that we've had in our 24-year existence. I'm breaking the story right now with Solomon. No other media outlet, print, radio, TV knows this. Write this down. There'll be more details later. On Tuesday, August 25, at 4 p.m. at 6th and Market, we're going to have a major mega rally. Why on August 25? Because it's exactly 407 years ago, on August 25, 1619, that American slavery was born. So we're telling people, and we're breaking the story here on WRD, in particular Solomon Show, Tuesday, August 25, 4 p.m. And Solomon's going to be so big. And by the way, you took my shine at the last big one we had. You came and did your presentation. And people talk about this damn Solomon Jones and saying nothing about Michael X. But you were powerful. We included
0: Thank
1: your
0: you.
1: Clip on our website. Folks, check it out. But and this is why, and I'll finally say this, Solomon. The
0: yes.
1: reason why I said it'll be so big, and this is really a breaking story. We are aware of severe restrictions that the federal government has imposed for rallies and demonstrations at the site. They claim that they own not only the grounds where the president's house is located, but they claim, and the law supports them, that they also own the sidewalks leading to it.
0: Mm.
1: Solomon, We're going to block off Market Street between 5th and 6th. Solomon, we're going to block off 6th Street between Market and Chestnut and have a damn rally in the middle of the intersection at 6th and Market, thanks to the city and county of Philadelphia.
0: I know.
1: Mega,
0: right.
1: Major. So if the federal government wants to say they own the site and the sidewalk, the city owns the street.
0: All right, that's August 25th. What time is it again?
1: 4 p.m., 6th and Market, and you first heard it only on WRD Solomon Jones Show.
0: Thank you, Mike. Appreciate that. That's Michael Cord. He is an attorney. He is a columnist, a word host, and founder of the Avenging the Ancestors Coalition and the Angriest Black Man in America. Michael Cord, thanks so much.
1: Thank you for what you do to help attack, but more important, what you do for the African-American community here in Philadelphia. I really mean it, Solomon. Keep up the great work.
0: Thank you, man. You too. So that's it. August 25th. Make sure y'all there. 4 o'clock. Right there at 6th and Market, we blocking off the street in protest of what has been done with the president's house. So make sure that you are there for that August 25th at 4 p.m. It is a big rally at 6th and Market, 4 p.m., August 25th. I'm Solomon Jones. On the other side, we're going to talk with O.J. Spivey. He's going to join us to talk a little sports. I'm Solomon Jones. We'll be right back.
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3: Good Monday, everyone. Here is your current weather forecast for the Philadelphia area. Early clouds and showers today, gradually clearing to give us a mostly sunny, warm, and humid day. Still a slight chance of a shower, the high 88. Partly cloudy overnight with a low of 71. Then a bit nicer for tomorrow, sunny and 87. Sunny and very warm again on Wednesday with a high of 89. Looks like another chance of showers on Thursday. Once again for today, gradually becoming mostly sunny. A couple of showers possible with a high of 88. I'm Randy Chepigan with your Philadelphia weather.
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4: We've had a pretty easygoing ride for, in all things considered, for Schuylkill Expressway motorists who are in no worse than normal volume delays. About 10 minutes now westbound between the Boulevard and Gladwin. We've got an accident, about the third of three accidents this morning as we hopscotch from Delaware County up to Brooks County. Yeah, northbound 95 is jammed only briefly between Woodhaven and Route 413. Southbound rides have gone better for those of you using 95 into the city. Lisa Fairfax, Total Traffic.
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1: 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And I want to welcome you back to Wake Up With Word. And joining us now is OJ Spivey. He's an award-winning sports writer for the Philadelphia Tribune. Joins us to talk a little sports. OJ, good morning.
2: Good morning, Solomon. Glad to be on. Happy Monday.
1: Happy Monday, man. How you doing?
2: I'm doing well. Was critiquing the preseason game. Wasn't much to, you know, critique, but, yeah. You know, Eagles, they do their thing. I mean, they've won year after year after year, so it's hard to question how they go about the mundane preseason where they don't give fans much to be excited about.
1: All right. Well, the starters didn't play. The Eagles lost right. to the Ravens 24-7. Offense did not look good, but the starters didn't play. So I guess my question is, what did we learn from this game?
2: You did not learn. You really didn't learn anything. Right. And I think most people were trying to see how was a new offensive coordinator going to, you know, just kind of settle in with the offense as far as calling plays. And it seemed like the biggest takeaway was, okay, can he get the plays in on time? You know, is there not too much verbiage or, you know, just a simple fact is, okay, does the offensive coordinator know what to call, know what plays to run at a certain time and get them in at an adequate time to where, let's say, where when you get to the regular season and Jalen Hurts gets the call, you know, does he have enough time to, you know, relay the play to the offense and also have the time to audible if need be?
1: Yeah.
2: But it seemed like he audibled a lot last year. But, you know, it's just more so on what Mannion does and what his philosophy is. You know, they were very vanilla, and Nick Sirianni admitted that. We're not going to see anything really until the regular season. And he also admitted, too, that last year, he did show a little bit of their offense in the preseason, and he went against them during the regular season because teams have film. And, you know, going back to, like, Spygate and all those things,
1: yeah.
2: The league is full of espionage, and every team, every coach, every player is looking for some type of edge to get, you know, the upper hand on their opponent. So you might say that Sirianni, he was a paranoid. But you know, you don't want to get a you don't want to

0: give the opposition anything. So we'll see.
1: Okay, so we didn't learn anything, and the opposition didn't learn anything either.
0: No, not really. But if you want to look at a couple players, Solomon.
1: Yeah.
0: I thought Jeremiah Trotter Jr. Played well on defense.
1: Mm-hmm.
0: He looks a little bit of a he's smaller, looks a bit of a carbon copy of his dad.
1: Okay.
0: I think he'll have a bigger role this year.
1: Mm-hmm.
0: And the offensive line, which I know is close to your heart and everything, because you want them to protect Hurts, right?
1: Yeah. I
0: do. So you look at the right tackle position. I think Markel Bell, the big dude out of University of Miami, he's 6'9", Solomon. So he blocks a lot of sun. I think he played pretty well, and I think you want to keep an eye on the kid they picked up, Willie Lampkin, out of North Carolina. He beat the Rams last year, went undrafted. But even though he's short, as tall as Markel Bell is, Lampkin is that much shorter. He's not even 6 feet tall.
1: Yeah.
0: But he's very strong, and I think he had a chance to make this roster. So those are the guys that I looked at the other night, and we'll see how they progress. And also the Eagles, they're going to have a joint practice this week with the New England Patriots. And your friend of mine, A.J. Brown, right? Hopefully he does practice, and, there's some no type of hamstring injury or something happens where we don't see them.
1: Mm-hmm.
0: But the Eagles, they really value the joint practices. They have one every year, at least with one team.
1: Yeah.
0: And that's where they really, get the ones going, and they try to run stuff and really try to get the team ready for the regular season. So that's going to be on Wednesday and Thursday.
1: All right.
0: We'll try to see what they do there.
1: Yeah, well, we are absolutely looking forward to that. I told somebody from Boston I met down in Atlanta at the NABJ. I said, y'all stole our wide receiver. Y'all stole our Brown. She was like, well, y'all stole our Brown too from the Celtics. I was like, all right. Fair enough.
0: Yeah, I think that might be a fair exchange.
1: Yeah.
0: But hopefully both plays result in championships.
1: How about that? So the Cowboys signed Von Miller, OJ. Is this desperation or does Miller actually have something left in the tank?
0: Well, he is 37 years old, but he did have 9 sacks last year with Washington. So, he's a future Hall of Famer. He's an old-fashioned pass rusher.
1: Yeah.
0: But 37 is 37.
1: Mm-hmm.
0: But I would be more concerned about Solomon with what the Rams is doing, because rumor has it that Aaron Donald might be coming out of retirement. He's been working out with the team and all. They just got Myles Garrett, so on that defensive line with Garrett and Donald, if he comes back, that would be more of a worry to me than Von Miller.
1: I know that's right.
0: But, yeah, it does seem like a little desperation with Dallas as far as, that means that they're not too satisfied with what their defensive line is. And, they stole our secondary coach, Christian Parker, defensive coordinator now in Dallas. So maybe he doesn't need to have all the guys that he wants right off the bat. So they picked up Miller.
1: Mm-hmm. Okay. Do you think that the Rams actually are going to get Aaron Donald to come back?
0: I don't know what the odds are. I think it's 50-50, but I think they're trying to do a great job of convincing him.
1: Mm-hmm.
0: He's still young. He's still in great shape. Not only does he stay in shape, he's in the martial arts and all.
1: Yeah.
0: The Rams are going to go for it this year. As far as all the other teams, we talk so much about the Eagles because we're here, but I think as far as the other teams in the NFC, the Rams are really going all in. Like I said, they went and got Myles Garrett, and they want to be able to. When they lost in the championship game in Seattle, they couldn't stop those guys. They couldn't stop Sam Darnold. They couldn't stop the running back who I forget his name. But they didn't win because they couldn't score. They won because they couldn't stop Seattle on defense. So we'll see.
1: Yeah, that would be a nightmare. You got Aaron Donald and Myles Garrett on the same line. That's a nightmare.
0: That would become an existential threat.
1: Lord have mercy. Okay, so the Phillies swept the series against the Minnesota Twins. They played in the Field of Dreams game, walked in out the corn. That's nice. Can we start believing again? That's my question.
0: Well, it helps when you win, because they did sweep the Twins, and they came back yesterday. So they had the last two games in Minneapolis, and it looked like the bats came alive. And what's most impressive to me is Alec Boehm. He's batting, I think, 320 since the All-Star break. And everybody, you know, wants to run him out of town. Like, he is a free agent after this year.
1: Mm-hmm.
0: But I think, you know, we talked last week about, you know, the change to the lineup with Arise. But I think with Arise being in the lineup and Alec Bohm, he started out batting behind Arise. But I think he's probably benefited the most from Arise being in the lineup. And now you have, you know, Kyle Schwarber. He hit a couple home runs this weekend. You know, he's getting back to it. So again, if these guys can just hit like on an average basis, they can, you know, secure a wild card, because, you know, they're going against the Cubs are ahead of them. And then they're fighting with Arizona and San Diego, for those last two wild card spots. So if they can just hit, you know, every other night and, you know, keep winning series, they're going to be in a wild card. They're not going to catch Atlanta at this point because I think they're still 7.5 back. Also, too, Solomon, when you get into a short series, they have the pitching. They have Sanchez. They have Wheeler. You know, he hasn't pitched as well. But you got Lizardo, too. And even Aaron Nola has pitched a little better. So if they can just secure that wild card and get in a short series, anything can happen. But again, I understand the skepticism. I've been skeptical all year long. People don't like Don Mattingly. He does make some questionable calls with the bullpen, and that's warranted. But if these guys are just going to go as far as their hitting goes. And what have we been saying? We've been saying that for, what, 34 years now?
1: Yep. So. Yep. How's Bryce Harper doing?
0: Well, he's nursing a knee injury.
1: Okay.
0: He's having a good August.
1: Okay.
0: Because I think he's batting at or about 300, too.
1: Okay.
0: He's putting the ball in play a lot better. But I don't know if moving him to right field was the best thing because, you know, you got to run when you're in the outfield.
1: Yep.
0: You know, it ain't like us first base, even though first base is not an easy position because I played both in high school. But, you know, he's hitting well. But I think what they're going to do is they're going to maybe try to monitor his games, maybe try to give him some time off, especially late in games if they have the lead, maybe replace him defensively with somebody like De La Cruz or Hill.
1: Okay.
0: So it won't be no wear and tear on his knee. But he's improving well. And again, both he, Schwarber, and Bohm, they're having a good month of August. So we'll see if that translates into September because they're really going to need that if they're going to make the postseason.
1: All right. So in the WNBA, Caitlin Clark had some last-minute magic as the Fever beat the Dream and proved their playoff position. Some folks have said some harsh things about Caitlin Clark, but is she for real?
0: Well, she is for real, Solomon. I mean, she is. Well, Kelsey Mitchell, she's the best player on the team. She's leading the league in scoring. Not leading the league, she's second in the league in scoring. And then on the Fever roster, Caitlin Clark is right behind her at 22 points.
1: Mm-hmm.
0: So she is the real deal. Statistically, she's having the best season of her career. But, you know, there's the other side where, you know, is she being coddled? Does she get the benefit of doubt with fouls? Yes, she does.
1: Mm-hmm.
0: And then you have the things off the court to where, you know, the right wingers, they want to use her as an avatar for, you know, whatever their agenda is and all. Mm-hmm. But she is having a good season. You know, it's not hard to, you know, admit that or see that if you watch the game. And they had a big win last night against Atlanta, as you saw.
1: Yeah.
0: And those two teams are fighting for a top four seed. So we'll see what happens. But she is having a good season. You know, you have to admit that at least. It's just, you know, all the other, you know, off the court stuff. And then, you know, as far as the shoes and everything, you know, she kind of likes to, wants to, you know, hide her hands or, you know, not be involved. And, you know, she just wants to play basketball. That's all fine and well.
1: Mm-hmm.
0: But all the black women who are being attacked in the NBA, they can't just play basketball. They have to deal with all the hate and, you know, all the anti-blackness because they want to see a white superstar succeed.
1: Mm-hmm.
0: And, you know, Clark is going to succeed whether they push her or not, right?
1: Right.
0: So, you know, all that other stuff is just, you know, unnecessary, but she is having a great season.
1: All right. So, OJ, what you writing about this week?
0: Well, as I mentioned earlier, training camp, Eagles, Patriots, they're going to have that joint practice. You know, I don't know if we're going to see a couple fights or anything, but, you know, they're going to get ready for their next preseason game. So we're going to try to, you know, critique all of that and see how they do and see how the ones do and try to see how this offense, if we, you know, if we actually get anything.
1: Yeah. Yeah. All right. All right. That's O.J. Spivey. He's an award-winning sports writer for the Philadelphia Tribune. O.J., as always, thanks so much.
0: Thank you, Solomon. Thank you for all that you do.
1: Thank you, man. We're going to go to break on the other side. We're going to continue the show. Should be talking with Dr. Tim Golden, lawyer and philosophy doctor. We'll talk with him on the other side. I'm Solomon Jones. This is WURD Radio. We'll be right back.
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0: 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And I want to welcome you back to Wake Up With Word. We're, of course, taking your calls at 215-634-8065. That is 215-634-8065. That, of course, is the number you can call to get in on the conversation right here at WURD Radio and let us know your comments on this morning's show, 215-634-8065. That, of course, is the number you can call to get in on the conversation right here at WURD Radio and let us know your comments on this morning's show. So we're talking about a number of things, including the Attorney General, Todd Blanche, declining to commit to acting independently of the White House, which means that he's not going to act independently of the White House. That should be troubling to anyone who is in the president's sights in terms of him determining that they are a political enemy. But it should also be troubling to anyone who believes that justice should be fair, that justice should be impartial, that justice should be for anyone, not just those who are aligned with the president. You know, as Martin Luther King said, man, injustice anywhere is a threat to justice everywhere. And so my question is, what you think about it? You can give me a call. Let me know. 215-634-8065. Should be talking with Tim Golden about that at 9 o'clock. And also another legal story out of Pennsylvania, where the Supreme Court said that life sentence without parole for second degree murder is unconstitutional. And the state legislature had 120 days to devise an alternative and decide whether to apply to those already serving that sentence. Unfortunately, the state legislature has not done that. And so a lot of people in limbo. Going to talk with Michael Court about that in just a few minutes. What does it mean for criminal defendants and for those who have been sentenced to life for second degree murder, even if they didn't kill anyone? Story number three, police this week acknowledged that the sprawling missing persons investigation in Alney has evolved into something even more complex, a death investigation without any dead bodies. Adding to the challenge is that there are now at least four missing women linked to a crumbling house on West Chew Avenue, where for decades, Raymond R.C. Horsch lured drug-addicted women to shoot pornographic photos and movies depicting graphic violence. And so they don't have any bodies. And the families of at least two of these women, you know, are left in limbo. And it is a heartbreaking case. It's a gruesome case. It's a ghoulish case where this dude took pictures and videos of these women, you know, many times depicting graphic violence. But the question is, did they actually engage in that graphic violence? And did some of these women die there as a result? Police believe two women did die there. Based on the videos and photos that they saw. But the question now is, where are the bodies? 215-634-8065 is the number you can call to get in. Of course, we're also asking our question for the culture. What's the best black nickname you've ever heard? Because we will give you a nickname based on how you look, based on some feature that you have, based on the size of your head. You know what I mean? We'll give you a nickname based on any of that, Jordan. We've seen it.
1: Mm-hmm. Yep. And even like based off of like how you play in basketball or something like that. Like, yeah. I heard somebody call somebody Reynolds or something.
0: I mean, it's, yeah. You know, so the best black nickname I've ever heard, boy down 25th and Jefferson.
1: Mm-hmm.
0: They called him Cheesesteak.
1: Cheese.
0: That's all he ate was cheesesteaks.
1: That's all he wanted.
0: You know what I mean? They called him Cheesesteak. That was his nickname. You know what I mean? So, I mean, I have heard some black nicknames, man. So I want to hear them from you. Give me a call. 215-634-8065. That, of course, the number you can call to get in on the conversation right here at WURD Radio. And let us know your comments on this morning's show. And the nickname serves several purposes, right? You might get a nickname in school, and you know that's your nickname in school. But on the street, you know, you get a nickname, and that's so nobody ever knows or uses your real name. Nobody use your full government in the street. You know, it's a nickname, right? It's something about you. You know what I'm saying? So you give me a call. Let me know what you think. 215-634-8065. Let's go to Veronica from Philly. She's on line one. Go ahead, Veronica.
2: Good morning, Solomon. I really missed you. I wanted you to be on vacation for a whole week because you really need to rest. But mm-hmm. anyway, mm-hmm. what happened Thank yesterday you. On with the Eagles? I was a little bit confused about the preseason game. I'm mm-hmm. just like, are they going to fire all of them and the whole team? Anyway,
0: you want them fired immediately.
2: At 34 points? Are you kidding me? I had to turn the channel because it was giving me gas. It really was. It was just ridiculous. But anyway, two things. The guy, Smith.
0: Yes.
2: Do you know that he's on General Hospital? Did you know that?
0: I did not know that, no.
2: That's amazing. I just happened to turn the TV the other day. He's there.
0: Mm-hmm.
2: And then my, the nickname is, my grandfather used to call me Bunk.
0: Okay.
2: And you can't ask me why, because he's been dead 50 years, and I don't have a clue.
0: So you don't know why he called you that?
2: At not even for a minute. It just came to me while I was laying in the bed listening to the show. I was like, my grandfather called me Bunk. So I'm going to have to channel in to the spirit and
0: That's
2: find
0: right.
2: out where Bunk came from.
0: That's right. That's right.
2: Thank you.
0: Thank you, Veronica. I appreciate you call. Veronica, now she a serious Eagles fan. She not playing at all.
1: That's good. That's right? That's how it should be.
0: That's how it's supposed to be.
1: Yeah.
0: But she said fire everybody now.
1: Literally, the first game, she already wants everyone now.
0: Everybody.
1: Like
0: all of y'all. Even the ones who didn't play, all of y'all fired now.
1: You get no chances whatsoever.
0: That's an Eagles fan. I love it. 215-634-8065. And that's the other thing I did. So when I went down to Atlanta, I wore my Eagles jersey. I had on a Devontae Smith.
1: Oh, there you go. Just
0: you
1: like,
0: know what I mean?
1: Yep, yeah. I got one too.
0: Yeah, Kelly Green.
1: Mm-hmm.
0: You know what I mean?
1: Same here too.
0: I had the Kelly Green, Devontae Smith. So I'm down in the airport. People are like, go Birds. We everywhere, man.
1: That's right.
0: We are everywhere.
1: Yeah. Like even like all over the country, even across the whole world.
0: That's right.
1: Yeah.
0: We there. Wear that jersey. See what
1: That's
0: happens.
1: Right.
0: Somebody gonna say go Birds. Now your response for those who are new to this is go Birds. You say go Birds too. You know what I mean?
1: That's right.
0: That's the Birds we talking. We ain't talking about the Ravens, even though that's a bird too, and they beat us. Right?
1: We talking about the real Birds.
0: We the real Birds. You know. Ain't no dirty Birds like Atlanta, the Falcons.
1: No.
0: You know, nah, we talk about the real Birds.
1: Yeah,
0: the
1: clean ones.
0: That's right. That's right. 215-634-8065. That, of course, the number you can call to get in. Rebecca from South Jersey is online too. Go ahead, Rebecca.
3: Oh, I'm calling because I want to tell my nickname they called me in school. I went to Army High School.
0: Uh-huh.
3: And my friends called me Horse Knees.
0: Horse Knees?
3: Yeah, because I had the skinniest legs with these big old knees.
0: Oh, my goodness.
3: They called me Horse Knees. So I think that's terrible, but I remember that.
0: Oh, my goodness. Now, did you grow into your knees? Did you...
3: Well, it's still kind of big.
0: Okay. That's all right.
3: You know, they work.
0: They work. That's it. That's it. All right, Rebecca.
3: All right.
0: Thank you so much. I appreciate you calling this morning on WURD Radio. Now, when I was in the street, they called me Black for obvious reasons. That was my nickname. And so... I actually named a character that in my first novel, Pipe Dream, which Random House published. God, it's 25 years ago now, man. But my first novel, the main character is named Black. That was my street name down Broad and Erie. Winona from South Jersey is on line three. Go ahead, Winona.
4: Hey, Solomon.
0: Hey.
4: How are you?
0: I'm good. How you doing?
4: I'm good. Missed you on Friday. Just glad you got away.
0: Thank you. Thank you.
4: So I just called to give a name, and it's a shame. I'm the person always giving them out.
0: Okay.
4: Like, every time I meet someone. So I'm in real estate, right?
0: Uh-huh.
4: And I give these names to people based on their actions and how they act. So I had this one buyer. He's now known as the Lion Buyer. Every time I mention him, every time they all know who I'm talking about. And then I got another one. I call him my fake investor.
0: Uh-huh.
4: And they just crack up because, you know, an investor goes in with a mindset. They want to buy something.
0: Yeah.
4: Not this guy. He just goes in. He's just not, you know, he's a fake investor.
0: Mm.
4: So. Mm. Oh, one more.
0: Okay.
4: My neighbor, he just sits in his car all the time. So me and my one neighbor was talking. He was like, we need to call him Neighborhood Watch. And I said, I got one better. I said, no, let's call him Bullet Hole. He was like, oh, yeah, that's good, because he got a bullet hole in the side of his car.
0: Oh, my goodness.
4: All right, have a good day.
0: All right, you too. I want to thank you for your call this morning on WURD. We're going to find something about you, Jordan. I'm telling you, that's what black mm-hmm. people do. We're going to find something about you, and mm-hmm. that's going to be your nickname. She said, call him Bullet Hole, because he got bullet holes.
1: He got a bullet hole in the side of his car.
0: Lord have mercy. Lord have mercy. Now, I like Neighborhood Watch, though. I got to be honest.
1: Yeah, that was a good one.
0: That's a good one.
1: Yeah.
0: My goodness. 215-634-8065 is the number you can call to get in on the conversation right here at WURD Radio. Yeah, we are always coming up with a nickname for somebody. Walter Davis on Facebook says, my Southwest Philly community and family called me Pumpkin. My head gave me away. Yeah. So I'm sorry. You know, that's what we do. That is what we do. So, yeah, crazy stuff, man. Crazy, crazy stuff. So talking about all of that, that is, of course, our question for the culture this morning. What's the craziest black nickname you've ever heard? Give me a call. 215-634-8065. Of course, the number you can call to get in. In other news, the Attorney General has refused to commit to acting independently from the president. That should trouble anyone who wants a fair justice system. And so we'll be watching that carefully. And of course, story number two, going to talk about this in a few minutes. The second degree murder conviction in Pennsylvania for decades meant an automatic sentence of life in prison, even for people who did not kill anyone. So you could be the lookout. You could be the getaway driver. You could be the person who was just there and didn't know it was going to happen. Right. And you would get life in prison. And so it was challenged by a defendant named Derek Lee, a Pittsburgh man who argued that the mandatory nature of the sentence violated constitutional prohibitions against cruel and unusual punishment. And he won. But the high court gave the state legislature 120 days to come up with an alternative to decide whether to apply it to those already serving the sentence or, you know, what to do. And that deadline passed. And so now everybody's in limbo. What do we do now? We'll talk with Michael Court about it in just a few minutes. And of course, horrible story out of Alney. That story continues to develop and it gets more ghoulish the more we talk about it. Philadelphia police acknowledge that the missing persons investigation in Alney of a house on West 2 Avenue has evolved into something more complex, a death investigation without any bodies. For decades, Raymond R.C. Horsch lured drug-addicted women to shoot porn videos and movies depicting graphic violence. On Wednesday, Police Inspector Raymond Evers said a hard drive recovered from the family home of Raymond and his son Eugene contained images and video of what appeared to be two deceased females taken inside. Police believe the women really died there, even though they don't have the bodies. And so it's a homicide investigation with no body, no body parts. And in previous reporting, it was reported that Eugene Horsch was bragging to people that he could kill people and get rid of the bodies with chemicals. They did find chemicals in the house, but they have not found any DNA, have not found any remains. It is a strange and grisly case. It really is. Something else, Jordan.
1: It just doesn't really add up, kind of.
0: Yeah. Well, the question is, you know, where's the bodies now? In mm-hmm. previous reporting, we've also heard that they found some urns that appear to contain ashes. Now, could they test those ashes for DNA? We don't know. But we certainly are watching that along with so many others, man. You know, hold your families close, man. You know, and stay away from drugs. 215-634-8065. That, of course, the number you can call to get in. You can also weigh in on Facebook at Forward at F-O-R-W-U-R-D. That is F-O-R-W-U-R-D. We are going to go to break. On the other side of this break, we're going to continue the show. Michael Kaur joins us to talk about that second degree murder ruling and what it means for us going forward. I'm Solomon Jones. This is WURD Radio. We'll be right back.
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6: Good Monday, everyone. Here is your current weather forecast for the Philadelphia area. Early clouds and showers today, gradually clearing to give us a mostly sunny, warm, and humid day. Still a slight chance of a shower, the high 88. Partly cloudy overnight with a low of 71. Then a bit nicer for tomorrow, sunny and 87. Sunny and very warm again on Wednesday with a high of 89. Looks like another chance of showers on Thursday. Once again for today, gradually becoming mostly sunny. A couple of showers possible with a high of 88. I'm Randy Chepigan with your Philadelphia weather.
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7: We've had an iffy day on I-95 most of the morning, so we're jammed solidly now after accidents were cleared in Delaware County at 420 and northbound again near Allegheny. Yeah, we got an accident north on 95 between Woodhaven and Route 413 that's going to cost you at least 15 to 20 minutes where it's taking up one lane there. I'm not seeing much of a problem for you southbound in areas of normal volume for the city ride. Schuylkill Expressway has actually been a rather civilized ride most of the morning. Lisa Fairfax, Total Traffic.
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0: Good morning. 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And I want to welcome you back to Wake Up With Word. Joining us now, Michael Cord. He's a criminal defense attorney and founder of the Avenging the Ancestors Coalition. He's also a Word host, a columnist, and the angriest black man in America. Joins us to talk about the new rules around second-degree murder in Pennsylvania. Michael Cord, good morning.
1: Hey, Solomon, good morning to you and your audience.
0: How you doing, man?
1: Fighting a good fight, winning most of them.
0: I hear you. So here's a fight, second-degree murder. So it was a charge that carried a mandatory life sentence without parole. And there was a gentleman who challenged that. What happened and on what basis did he challenge it, Mike?
1: Great question, and I'm going to take a page from the book of Malcolm X and make it plain. Here's what Solomon and I are talking about, and listening audience should follow me on this. Let's say that Michael X wants to rob a bank, and the bank is in another county, so I need a ride. So I come up to Solomon, I say, hey, Solomon, you know, I know you're not into this life, man, but I need you to take me to this bank. I need to rob it and get some money. And Solomon's my friend from way back. He's like, man, I don't really feel all that. I'm not going in the bank. I'm not handling any guns, but I'll take you to the bank. So we drive to the bank. And when we get there, Solomon is under the impression that I'm passing bad checks, that I'm going to have a fake check and we'll give it to the teller, get the cash and slip out. I'm stealing as opposed to robbing. That's what Solomon thinks. So Solomon takes me to the bank. I go inside. Unbeknownst to Solomon, I have a gun. And when I pull out the gun to rob the bank, I don't shoot anybody. But the elderly security officer in the bank has a heart attack. I run out. I say, Solomon, this guy just died. Solomon panics and he takes me away. We get caught. Solomon gets second degree murder, life in prison. Solomon never went to the bank. Solomon didn't know I had a gun. And the guy wasn't shot and killed in the bank. He had a heart attack. Second degree murder is what we lawyers call the felony murder rule, which simply means this. If somebody dies during the commission of a felony, everybody involved get the murder charge, life without possibility of parole. In the case that you're talking about, Solomon, Derek Lee, the Supreme Court said that's a bridge too far. We can't automatically give Solomon Jones life in prison. One, Solomon never went into the bank. Two, Solomon didn't know that Michael X had a gun. And three, Michael X didn't even use the gun to kill anybody in the bank. The elderly security guard had a heart attack and died. That example explains why this recent Derek Lee decision is so critical. Now, I want to be clear, even as a defense attorney, I concede that there are some people who were convicted of second-degree murder. They deserve it. But in a case like I just gave with that example, Solomon would not deserve life without the possibility of parole. And the final thing I'll say, Solomon, is this. Life without the possibility of parole, that's exactly what it's called on the books. But it's really the death penalty. Because Solomon doesn't get out of jail until he dies. It's something wrong with that, and the recent Derek Lee case is dealing with it.
0: Yeah. So the Derek Lee case happened, and the court gave the legislature 120 days or 4 months to come up with an alternative to this sentencing guideline. But they didn't, Mike. Why do you think they didn't come up with anything?
1: Politics, politics, politics.
0: Yeah.
1: There are dueling bills being introduced by Democrats, by Republicans, and as you would expect, the Republican suggestion is a bit harsher than the Democrat suggestion. And now, because that 120 days you talked about came and went as of July 21, the legislature won't be back to do what needs to be done until September. Mm-hmm. But it's a fight between the Republicans and the Democrats. By the way, one of the things that the Republicans are saying is that maybe life without the possibility to parole is too harsh. However, it should be a minimum of 35 years. Going back to my example with me and Solomon, should Solomon get 35-year minimum for simply driving me to a bank, not knowing that I had a gun, the person who died was not killed, he had a heart attack, is something wrong with that? So to answer your question, Solomon, politics, dispute between the Democrats and Republicans, Republicans as to how harsh the new law should be.
0: And so the question now is, what happens to the people who are serving that sentence right now, people who want to appeal their case based on the finding in this case with Derek Lee? What happens to them?
1: Solomon, this is exactly why I call you the Ed Bradley of Modern Day Radio, because that's the key question here. What happens? And here I am as an attorney for more than 35 years, and a person like me will give you the answer, Solomon. The answer is, I don't know. Mm-hmm. And nobody knows, because here's a couple problems. One, the Derek Lee case does not apply to each of the 1,100 men and women in Pennsylvania who are dealing with this. So you got about 1,100 persons, nearly half, 500, are from Philadelphia. And we got, what, 67 counties in Pennsylvania, but almost half of the 1,100 are from Philadelphia. Each one of those 1,100, Solomon, now have to file their own petition and ask for essentially a resentencing. A couple things could happen. Let's say, once again, Michael X, Solomon Jones, Solomon sees this Derek Lee case. He's one of 1,100. He gets Johnny Cochran to file whatever needs to be filed. Now when Solomon gets to court, the judge could do a number of things. One, the judge can say, this was too harsh. Solomon, you've been in jail for 10 years. You go home. Mm-hmm. Or the judge could say, yeah, it is kind of harsh, but letting Solomon go right now is too lenient. I'm going to let him make him do another 20 years. Mm-hmm. Or the judge could say, nah, you were a key component in this. You're going to do life without the possibility of parole. So, Solomon, the answer is anything can happen to any one of the 1,100, but each of them will have to file their own petition in court. And very quickly, I just wanted to let people know that this all comes down to the Eighth Amendment cruel and unusual punishment. Mm-hmm. Essentially, the punishment is supposed to fit the crime. Right. Yeah, if Michael X, goes in that bank and shoots a security guard and shoots the bank teller and takes the money and run out, okay, he did it. He pulled the trigger, killed two persons. But if Solomon is simply the driver who doesn't know that Michael X has the gun, it's a bridge too far. So that clearly, under the Eighth Amendment, would be cruel and unusual punishment. And every good lawyer, and by the way, Derek Lee has a great lawyer in Pittsburgh. I worked with him on a police brutality case, a guy by the name of Brett Crew. Mm-hmm. Now, he argued, like any good lawyer would argue, the federal constitution, the Eighth Amendment, cruel and unusual punishment, and each state has its own constitution, and each state constitution can always give you more, but never less than the federal constitution. So Brett Groot, like any great attorney, would argue cruel and unusual punishment under the Eighth Amendment and cruel punishment under Article 1, Section 13, Pennsylvania. But bottom line, Solomon, everything's in limbo in terms of the judges. Everything's in limbo in terms of the state legislature. The battle has just begun.
0: Given that there's no real law guiding this, are judges left to their own devices, and can their decisions be challenged based on the fact that there's no real guideline?
1: Yes to both.
0: Okay.
1: Defense attorneys will say to the judge, hey, judge, you should use your discretion. Look at this guy. He was tangential and indirect and not exactly involved in the crime per se. Look at the facts, judge. Therefore, this guy here, in this case, Solomon Jones, should get a much lesser sentence. Mm-hmm. That's what the defense would argue in front of that judge. The prosecution would say, but judge, we already have a law on the books. And despite the Derek Lee case, because the Derek Lee case was simply the Derek Lee case, it did not apply to the other 1,100. So right. It all comes down to, yes, the judge would have to use his, her, or their own discretion, because right now it's in limbo. Mm-hmm. Nobody knows what anybody should do. Mm. That's the problem right now. That's why, in fact, the courts will say they need guidance from the state legislature, but again, the Democrats and Republicans are battling. If I were one of those 1,100, Solomon, I wouldn't hold my breath.
0: Mm-hmm. Yeah. So, but you would appeal it anyway.
1: Oh, you got to.
0: Yeah.
1: You got to. Something good is going to happen for defendants. Mm-hmm. And I shouldn't say for defendants. Let me rephrase that. Something good is going to happen in the interest of justice, because everybody would agree with the example I gave. If Solomon was only the driver and didn't know that Michael X had the gun and Michael X didn't even shoot the guard had a heart attack, that really shouldn't apply to Solomon serving the death penalty, because life without the possibility of parole is a slow death penalty. Mm. You won't die by electrocution, but you'll die in 30, 40, 50 years in jail. Mm. So, yes, they all, each one of those 1,100 and half of those nearly 500 from police should all file, will all file, but if I had to guess, nothing's going to happen immediately. If anything begins to happen in terms of a change, I'd say it's going to be at least 3-4 years, at least, and maybe more.
0: Mm-hmm. You know, I was in Atlanta this weekend, and one of the questions that I was asked on a panel, we were talking about, you know, the upcoming elections, was how do you take politics out of the stories that you do? And I said, you can't, because politics determines almost everything that happens in our lives. And it reminds me of what I want to ask you about. I want to ask you about how prosecutors are responding to this, because prosecutors are elected, Mike. Mm-hmm. How are prosecutors responding to this?
1: Great question, and it depends on the political affiliation of the prosecutor. For example, progressive Democrat Larry Krasner is making the argument that each case should stand and fall on its merit, and the judge should have discretion to do the right thing. Because right now, as you said in the intro, Solomon, now it's mandatory life without the possibility of parole. Mandatory. So Larry Krasner and folks like him are saying it should not be mandatory. Larry's saying, I'm not saying the guy should go home tomorrow, but I am saying that it should not be mandatory. Mm-hmm. On the other end of the spectrum, primarily Republican rural DAs, Lackawanna County, Susquehanna County, Berks County, they're pretty much saying the law is what the law is. They all get life without the possibility to parole. So depending upon the political ideology of the various district attorneys, that determines what should happen. And you raise a great question, Solomon, because the argument now is that I can do one thing in Philadelphia, do the very same thing in Lackawanna County.
0: Yep.
1: I might get out in 10 years in Philly. Before that same crime, I'm serving life without the possibility of parole in Lackawanna County under the same state jurisdiction.
0: Yep.
1: There's something wrong with that.
0: Yeah, there is. That's Michael Cord. Michael Cord, of course, is an attorney. He is the founder of the Avenging the Ancestors Coalition. He is a columnist, also a Word host. Got to ask you before I let you go, what's going on with the president's house at 6th and Market?
1: That was a great question, Solomon, because I was going to ask you to ask me that question. That's why it's such a great question. Very quickly, 10 seconds. Folks, ATTAC will have arguably the largest public rally that we've had in our 24-year existence. I'm breaking the story right now with Solomon. No other media outlet, print, radio, TV knows this. Write this down. There'll be more details later. On Tuesday, August 25, at 4 p.m. at 6th and Market, Tuesday, August 25 at 4 p.m., 6th and Market, we're going to have a major mega rally. Why on August 25? Because it's exactly 407 years ago, on August 25, 1619, that American slavery was born. So we're telling people, and we're breaking the story here on WRD, in particular Solomon Show, Tuesday, August 25, 4 p.m. And Solomon's going to be so big. And by the way, you took my shine at the last big one we had. You came and did your presentation, and people talked about this damn Solomon Jones and saying nothing about Michael X. But you were powerful. We included
0: Thank
1: your
0: you.
1: Clip on our website. Folks, check it out. But and this is why, and I'll finally say this, Solomon. The
0: yes.
1: reason why I said it would be so big, and this is really a breaking story. We are aware of severe restrictions that the federal government has imposed for rallies and demonstrations at the site. They claim that they own not only the grounds where the president's house is located, but they claim, and the law supports them, that they also own the sidewalks leading to it.
0: Mm.
1: Solomon, we're going to block off Market Street between 5th and 6th. Solomon. We're going to block off 6th Street between Market and Chestnut and have a damn rally in the middle of the intersection at 6th and Market, thanks to the city and county of Philadelphia.
0: I know.
1: Mega,
0: right.
1: Major. So if the federal government wants to say they own the site and the sidewalk, the city owns the street.
0: All right, that's August 25th. What time is it again?
1: 4 p.m., 6th and Market, and you first heard it only on WRD Solomon Jones Show.
0: Thank you, Mike. Appreciate that. That's Michael Cord. He is an attorney. He is a columnist, a word host, and founder of the Avenging the Ancestors Coalition and the Angriest Black Man in America. Michael Cord, thanks so much.
1: Thank you for what you do to help attack, but more important, what you do for the African-American community here in Philadelphia. I really mean it, Solomon. Keep up the great work.
0: Thank you, man. You too. So that's it. August 25th. Make sure y'all there. 4 o'clock. Right there at 6th and Market. We blocking off the street in protest of what has been done with the president's house. So make sure that you are there for that August 25th at 4 p.m. It is a big rally at 6th and Market, 4 p.m., August 25th. I'm Solomon Jones. On the other side, we're going to talk with O.J. Spivey. He's going to join us to talk a little sports. I'm Solomon Jones. We'll be right back.
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3: Good Monday, everyone. Here is your current weather forecast for the Philadelphia area. Early clouds and showers today, gradually clearing to give us a mostly sunny, warm, and humid day. Still a slight chance of a shower, the high 88. Partly cloudy overnight with a low of 71. Then a bit nicer for tomorrow, sunny and 87. Sunny and very warm again on Wednesday with a high of 89. Looks like another chance of showers on Thursday. Once again for today, gradually becoming mostly sunny. A couple of showers possible with a high of 88. I'm Randy Chepigan with your Philadelphia weather.
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4: We've had a pretty easygoing ride for, in all things considered, for Schuylkill Expressway motorists who are in no worse than normal volume delays. About 10 minutes now westbound between the Boulevard and Gladwin. We've got an accident, the third of three accidents this morning as we hopscotch from Delaware County up to Brooks County. Yeah, northbound 95 is jammed only briefly between Woodhaven and Route 413. Southbound rides have gone better for those of you using 95 into the city. Lisa Fairfax, Total Traffic.
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0: 30-day period. 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
1: 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And I want to welcome you back to Wake Up with Word. And joining us now is OJ Spivey. He's an award-winning sports writer for the Philadelphia Tribune. Joins us to talk a little sports. OJ, good morning.
2: Good morning, Solomon. Glad to be on. Happy Monday.
1: Happy Monday, man. How you doing?
2: I'm doing well. Was critiquing the preseason game. Wasn't much to, you know, critique, but, yeah. You know, Eagles, they do their thing. I mean, they've won year after year after year, so it's hard to question how they go about the mundane preseason where they don't give fans much to be excited about.
1: All right. Well, the starters didn't play. The Eagles lost right. to the Ravens 24-7. Offense did not look good, but the starters didn't play. So I guess my question is, what did we learn from this game?
2: You did not learn. You really didn't learn anything. Right. And I think most people were trying to see how was the new offensive coordinator going to, you know, just kind of settle in with the offense as far as calling plays. And it seemed like the biggest takeaway was, okay, can he get the plays in on time? You know, is there not too much verbiage or, you know, just a simple fact is, okay, does the offensive coordinator know what to call, know what plays to run at a certain time and get them in at an adequate time to where, let's say, where when we get to the regular season and Jalen Hurts gets the call, you know, does he have enough time to, you know, relay the play to the offense and also have the time to audible if need be?
1: Yeah.
2: But it seemed like he audibled a lot last year. But, you know, it's just more so on what Mannion does and what his philosophy is. You know, they were very vanilla, and Nick Sirianni admitted that. We're not going to see anything really until the regular season. And he also admitted, too, that last year, they did show a little bit of their offense in the preseason, and they went against them during the regular season because teams have film. And, you know, going back to, like, Spygate and all those things,
1: yeah.
2: The league is full of espionage, and every team, every coach, every player is looking for some type of edge to get, you know, the upper hand on their opponent. So you might say that Sirianni, he was a paranoid. But you know, you don't want to give the opposition anything. So we'll see.
1: Okay, so we didn't learn anything, and the opposition didn't learn anything either.
2: No, not really. But if you want to look at a couple players, Solomon,
1: yeah,
2: I thought, you know, Jeremiah Trotter Jr. Played well on defense.
1: Mm-hmm.
2: You know, he looks a little bit of a, even though he's smaller, looks a bit of a carbon copy of his dad.
1: Okay,
2: I think he'll have a bigger role this year.
1: Mm-hmm.
2: And the offensive line, which I know, you know, is close to your heart and everything, because you want them to protect Hurts, right?
1: Yeah, I do.
2: So you look at the right tackle position. I think Markel Bell, the big dude out of University of Miami. He's 6'9", Solomon. So he blocks a lot of sun.
1: Mm.

0: I think he played pretty well, and I think he wanted to keep an eye on the kid they picked up, Willie Lampkin, out of North Carolina. He beat the Rams last year, went undrafted. But even though he's short, as tall as Marvell Bell is, Lampkin is that much shorter. He's not even 6 feet tall. But he's very strong, and I think he had a chance to make this roster. So those are the guys that I looked at the other night, and we'll see how they progress. And also the Eagles, they're going to have a joint practice this week with the New England Patriots. And your friend of mine, A.J. Brown, right? Hopefully he does practice, and, you know, there's some no type of hamstring injury or, you know, something happens where we don't see them. But the Eagles, they really value the joint practices. They have one every year, at least with one team. And that's where they really, you know, get the ones going, and they try to run stuff and really try to get the team ready for the regular season. So that's going to be on Wednesday and Thursday. We'll try to see what they do there.
1: Well, we are absolutely looking forward to that. I told somebody from Boston I met down in Atlanta at the NABJ. I said, y'all stole our wide receiver. Y'all stole our Brown. She was like, well, y'all stole our Brown, too, from the Celtics. I was like, all right. Fair enough.
0: Yeah, I think that might be a fair exchange.
1: Yeah.
0: But hopefully both plays result in championships.
1: How about that? So the Cowboys signed Von Miller, OJ. Is this desperation, or does Miller actually have something left in the tank?
0: Well, he is 37 years old, but he did have 9 sacks last year with Washington. So, I mean, you know, he's a future Hall of Famer. He's an old-fashioned pass rusher.
1: Yeah.
0: But 37 is 37. But I would be more concerned about Solomon with what the Rams is doing, because rumor has it that Aaron Donald might be coming out of retirement. He's been working out with the team and all. And, you know, they just got Myles Garrett, so on that defensive line with Garrett and Donald, if he comes back, that would be more of a worry to me than Von Miller.
1: I know that's right.
0: But, yeah, it does seem like a little desperation with Dallas as far as, you know, that means that they're not too satisfied with what their defensive line is. And, you know, they stole our secondary coach, Christian Parker, defensive coordinator now in Dallas. So maybe he doesn't need to have all the guys that he wants right off the bat. So they picked up Miller.
1: Okay. Do you think that the Rams actually are going to get Aaron Donald to come back?
0: I don't know what the odds are. I think it's 50-50, but I think they're trying to do a great job of convincing him. He's still young. He's still in great shape. I mean, the guy, I mean, not only does he stay in shape, I mean, he's in the martial arts and all. So, I mean, the Rams are going to go for it this year. I mean, as far as all the other teams, you know, we talk so much about the Eagles because we're here, but I think as far as the other teams in the NFC, the Rams are really going all in. Like I said, they went and got Myles Garrett, and, you know, they want to be able to, when they lost in the championship game in Seattle, they couldn't stop those guys. They couldn't stop Sam Darnold. They couldn't stop the running back, who I forget his name. But, you know, they didn't win because they couldn't score. They won because they couldn't stop Seattle on defense. So, we'll see.
1: Yeah, that would be a nightmare. You got Aaron Donald and Myles Garrett on the same line. That's a nightmare.
0: That would become an existential threat.
1: Lord have mercy. Okay, so the Phillies swept the series against the Minnesota Twins. They played in the Field of Dreams game, walked in out the corn. That's nice. Can we start believing again? That's my question.
0: Well, it helps when you win, because they did sweep the Twins, and they came back yesterday. So they had the last two games in Minneapolis, and it looked like the bats came alive. And what's most impressive to me is Alec Boehm. I mean, he's batting, I think, 320 since the All-Star break. And everybody, you know, wants to run him out of town. Like, he is a free agent after this year. But I think, you know, we talked last week about, you know, the change to the lineup with Arise. But I think with Arise being in the lineup and Alec Boehm, he started out batting behind Arise. But I think he's probably benefited the most from Arise being in the lineup. And now you have, you know, Kyle Schwarber. He get a couple home runs this weekend. You know, he's getting back to it. So again, if these guys can just hit like on an average basis, they can, you know, secure a wild card because, you know, they're going against the Cubs are ahead of them, and then they're fighting with Arizona and San Diego for those last two wild card spots. So if they can just, you know, just hit, you know, every other night and, you know, keep winning series, they're going to be in a wild card. They're not going to catch Atlanta at this point because I think they're still 7.5 back. Also, too, Solomon, when you get into a short series, they have the pitching. They have Sanchez. They have Wheeler. You know, he hasn't pitched as well. But you got Lizardo, too. And even Aaron Nola has pitched a little better. So if they can just secure that wild card and get in a short series, anything can happen. But again, I understand the skepticism. I've been skeptical all year long. People don't like Don Mattingly. He does make some questionable calls with the bullpen, and that's warranted. But if these guys are just going to go as far as their hitting goes. And what have we been saying? We've been saying that for, what, 34 years now?
1: Yep. So. Yep. How's Bryce Harper doing?
0: Well, he's nursing a knee injury. Okay. He's having a good August.
1: Okay.
0: Because I think he's batting at or about 300, too.
1: Okay.
0: He's putting the ball in play a lot better. But I don't know if moving him to right field was the best thing because, you know, you got to run when you're in the outfield.
1: Yep.
0: You know, it ain't like us first base, even though first base is not an easy position because I played both in high school. But, you know, he's hitting well. But I think what they're going to do is they're going to maybe try to monitor his games, maybe try to give him some time off, especially late in games if they have the lead, maybe replace him defensively with somebody like De La Cruz or Hill.
1: Okay.
0: So it won't be no wear and tear on his knee. But he's improving well. And again, both he, Schwarber, and Vaughn, they're having a good month of August. So we'll see if that translates into September because they're really going to need that if they're going to make the postseason.
1: All right. So in the WNBA, Caitlin Clark had some last-minute magic as the Fever beat the Dream and proved their playoff position. Some folks have said some harsh things about Caitlin Clark, but is she for real?
0: Well, she is for real, Solomon. I mean, she is. Well, Kelsey Mitchell, she's the best player on the team. She's leading the league in scoring. Not leading the league, she's second in the league in scoring. And then on the Fever roster, Caitlin Clark is right behind her at 22 points. So she is the real deal. Statistically, she's having the best season of her career. But, you know, there's the other side where, you know, is she being coddled? Does she get the benefit of doubt with fouls? Yes, she does. And then you have the things off the court to where, you know, the right wingers, they want to use her as an avatar for, you know, whatever their agenda is and all. But she is having a good season. You know, it's not hard to, you know, admit that or see that if you watch the game. And they had a big win last night against Atlanta, as you saw.
1: Yeah.
0: And those two teams are fighting for a top four seed. So we'll see what happens. But she is having a good season. You know, you have to admit that at least. It's just, you know, all the other, you know, off the court stuff. And then, you know, as far as issues and everything, you know, she kind of likes to, wants to, you know, hide her hands or, you know, not be involved. And, you know, she just wants to play basketball. That's all fine and well. But all the black women who are being attacked in the NBA, they can't just play basketball. They have to deal with all the hate and, you know, all the anti-blackness because they want to see a white superstar succeed. And, you know, Clark is going to succeed whether they push her or not, right?
1: Right.
0: So, you know, all that other stuff is just, you know, unnecessary. But she is having a great season.
1: All right. So, OJ, what you writing about this week?
0: Well, as I mentioned earlier, training camp, Eagles, Patriots, they're going to have that joint practice. You know, I don't know if we're going to see a couple fights or anything, but, you know, they're going to get ready for for their next preseason game. So we're going to try to, you know, critique all of that and see how they do and see how the ones do and try to see how this offense, if we, you know, if we actually get anything.
1: Yeah. All right. All right. That's OJ Spivey. He's an award-winning sports writer for the Philadelphia Tribune. OJ, as always, thanks so much.
0: Thank you, Solomon. Thank you for all that you do.
1: Thank you, man. We're going to go to break on the other side. We're going to continue the show. Should be talking with Dr. Tim Golden, lawyer and philosophy doctor. We'll talk with him on the other side. I'm Solomon Jones. This is WURD Radio. We'll be right back.
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0: 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Brilliant.
1: If something is wrong when things go right for black people, then that suggests that everything goes right when things go wrong for black people.
0: Hard-hitting.
1: White nationalist domestic terrorism says black people have no business being equal participants in American democracy.
0: Real.
1: When you embrace your problem, you're inclined to remain vigilant against it.
0: Lawyer and critical race theorist Dr. Tim Golden, right now on Wake Up With Word.
2: Good morning. 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And I want to welcome you back to Wake Up With Word. We're joined now by Dr. Tim Golden. He's a lawyer with a doctorate in philosophy. For 20 years, he was a criminal defense attorney in Philadelphia and in the federal courts. Tim, good morning.
3: Good morning, Solomon. Great to be with you this morning. Thanks for having me.
2: Absolutely, man. So I got to ask you, man, as a Birds fan out there in Washington State, so they lost 24-7 in the preseason. Are you concerned?
3: Not at all.
2: Okay.
3: Not the least bit.
2: Okay.
3: No. It's the preseason for a reason. The starters didn't play. So I'm not concerned about it one bit. No, it doesn't mean anything to me. Now, if the starters played and they played against Baltimore's first team defense,
2: yeah,
3: and they couldn't score,
2: yeah,
3: or they couldn't move the ball, or the first team defense looked bad against Baltimore's second team offense, I would be really concerned.
2: Yeah.
3: But no, I'm not worried about it. I think the key is to focus in on this week's practices with the New England Patriots, which of course is going to be a soap opera. Because
2: yep.
3: It's the first interaction with A.J. Brown,
2: yeah,
3: since the trade.
2: Yeah.
3: So we'll see. I'm more concerned about this week's scrimmages with New England than I was about the game last Saturday night.
2: Fair enough. All right. So we'll be watching that, of course, closely and waiting for all of those reports out of those practices. So got to talk about what's happening nationally, Tim, because Attorney General Todd Blanche refused on Sunday to pledge the Justice Department's independence from the White House, saying he would consider President Trump's views on individual prosecutions. Tim, is this in line with Justice Department norms?
3: Solomon, it really is not. Well, let me say this. If President Trump didn't have the history that he has of,
2: yeah,
3: being twice impeached and overreaching executive authority, if the Supreme Court didn't capitulate to his demands and give him blanket immunity in certain situations, then I think maybe we wouldn't be as concerned with Todd Blanche saying what he said. But the fact is, the president has been impeached twice. The president has engaged in executive overreach. And more importantly, Todd Blanche has just got confirmed by the skin of his teeth.
2: Yeah.
3: And the only reason he was able to get confirmed is because he was perceived as being too cozy to the president with the slush fund for January 6th people who he thinks the federal government persecuted under President Biden, which is not true.
2: Yeah.
3: And so in this context, yes, it is a departure from Department of Justice norms,
2: mm-hmm,
3: because everything about the Trump presidency in both the first term and this term is a departure from American institutional norms generally.
2: Yeah.
3: So, yeah, it might not be a concern in the absence of everything that we know about this president, but you can't expect people to ignore everything that this president has done. So, yes, I think it absolutely is a concern, especially because as a federal prosecutor, you're supposed to make prosecutorial decisions based on two things,
2: yeah,
3: the law and the evidence, not the president's opinion.
2: Mm-hmm.
3: And that's not supposed to factor in to your prosecutorial decision making.
2: Yeah.
3: So, yes, it is a departure. Yes, it is a cause for the concern. It wouldn't be if we didn't have all of this recent history, but the fact of the matter is we do, and so we are concerned, and I think that concern is justified.
2: Yeah. You know, I think back to the president's first attorney general, Jeff Sessions. Jeff Sessions resigned from the Senate to become the attorney general. And, of course, this is at the time when the Russia investigation was going on, and Donald Trump wanted Jeff Sessions to put his thumb on the scales with that Russia investigation. And Jeff Sessions recused himself, because that's what you do if, you know, you might have some conflict of interest or whatever. You recuse yourself and let the investigation go on. But he hounded Jeff Sessions, demeaned Jeff Sessions until he forced him out from that job. And so we knew, I guess, from his first term in office, how he perceives the Justice Department as his own tool. And we knew that. And yet here we are again.
3: That's right. And we also knew it didn't just happen with Jeff Sessions. It also happened with Bill Barr.
2: Yep.
3: Right? Bill Barr, who told the president that his claims of election fraud were BS.
2: Yep.
3: And I don't mean Bachelor of Science.
2: That's right.
3: Right? He told them, listen, your claims aren't going anywhere. So Jeff Sessions didn't capitulate. Bill Barr didn't capitulate to the president's demands. And now you have Pam Bondi, who seemingly was resistant to his desire to go after his political enemies. So he's gone through three attorney generals, and now you have a guy who was his personal lawyer in the case that got him convicted of 34 felonies, right? And so in this context, I think you would be, as you did, Solomon, nicely going back to Jeff Sessions, when you consider this president's history with attorney generals, this is the one who is most likely, because of his loyalty to the president, most likely to cross the line. So this is definitely something that should concern Americans, especially considering the president's history with that office of attorney general.
2: Yeah. I mean, one of the things that that Todd Blanche said under questioning from Kristen Welker at Meet the Press was that the president had never asked him to do anything that crossed any legal or ethical lines. And Tim, I just had to laugh. He said he had never asked him to do that and would never ask him to do that. Now, whatever we think of the president, I think that everybody could agree that we've seen him cross some ethical lines. And so to try to tell us that he would never ask you to do that, I mean, it doesn't bear scrutiny. It really doesn't.
3: And here's the thing, Solomon. There's no way to ever test that statement, because any conversation the president has with the attorney general is an official act, right? So nobody will ever know, right? There's no way to say that. And why is it being an official act significant? Because in Trump versus the United States, the Supreme Court basically gave the president immunity from prosecution for anything that is an official act and for any evidence derived from an official act.
2: Yeah.
3: Right? So it's virtually impossible to test anything that Todd Blanche says, because the president's not going to talk about their private conversations.
2: Right.
3: And those private conversations are protected. Now, theoretically, the idea is that both the president and the attorney general have taken an oath to support and defend the Constitution. Mm. Right? So you'd have to the law almost presumes that if the president is talking to other government officials, that they're not doing anything to undermine the stability of the United States. But I think, again, given this president's history and his personal interest in governing, meaning that he's likely to do things or make decisions to enrich himself at the expense of the country, I think we all know that even in the context of him talking to another government official, it's dubious to think that there's any truth to what Todd Blanche has said. Because it seems plain to me that Bill Barr and maybe even Jeff Sessions and even Pam Bondi were asked to do some things that crossed the line, which is why they ended up leaving office anyway. Hmm. So it's something we have to keep our eye on. And, you know, the best thing that we can do is vote.
2: Yeah.
3: And that is because that will change the person in office and maybe and then change some of these policies as well.
2: Hmm. So let's talk about voting, because last week a federal judge in Boston expanded a court ordered block on a key part of President Trump's executive order that would limit voting by mail in this fall's midterm election. What does the order mean from this judge, and could the Supreme Court still weigh in?
3: Yes, the Supreme Court can still weigh in. And what this order means from this judge is that the 23 Democratic states who sued right now, that the post office is enjoined from implementing President Trump's executive order, which would essentially outlaw mail-in voting in those states. Mm. There were additional plaintiffs who joined the cases in the recent order, and the judge in Massachusetts, the federal judge in Massachusetts, ended up holding that there was potential harm that would come to these new plaintiffs, and that these new plaintiffs had standing, which basically meant that they were going to be adversely affected if this executive order applied to them. So that's what the decision means as of right now. I think, yes, the Supreme Court could always weigh in if the president takes it that far. And knowing the president and this administration's aggressive litigation policies to implement his off-the-beaten-path agenda, because it's plain, Solomon, in the Constitution that the president doesn't control voting.
2: Right.
3: Right?
2: Right.
3: That's one of the things the judge said in her order. Under Article 1, Section 4, I think it's Clause 1 of the Constitution, the ability to regulate elections is left up to the state. And now you have the nation's chief executive who is trying to essentially rule over state voting procedures by executive order, and the judge said the president simply can't do that. Mm-hmm. Right? Mm-hmm. It's not lawful for the president to do that. Now, I would expect that the president will certainly ask the Supreme Court to get involved. Solomon, I used to be able to say with some certainty that the Supreme Court would stay out of stuff like this. Mm-hmm. I can't say that anymore.
2: Right?
3: Right? I don't know what's going to happen. And you would hope, my hope, for instance, with the birthright citizenship case, was that the reason why the court was intervening and agreed to hear it was so that they could come out and unanimously say that the president was wrong.
2: Mm-mm.
3: As we now know, however, that was not the case.
2: Right.
3: What was once thought to be axiomatic and beyond argument is now up for debate. Mm. Because it was basically a 5-4 decision. So in this case, I would like to think that the court would look at the explicit constitutional text and say the president's executive orders are an overreach on his authority. And if we do, either we're not going to get involved and send a message that there's no need for us to even deal with this, or if we get involved, we're going to come down unanimously against the president to send an equally strong message. But in this day and age, and with this administration and these executive orders, who knows what is going to happen?
2: And I think that's the thing that gives everybody pause, because the order, the Supreme Court decision that surprised me the most was the one where they said that a president is immune from prosecution for anything he does in his official duties as president. That, I mean, because we had talked about that.
3: That's right.
2: And, you know, it just it really surprised me that they would do that, not just for this president, but for anyone, that they would give anyone immunity from prosecution for any reason. Is just it's unconscionable.
3: Yeah. And that they would do it to that. They would give it to the president of the United States. And that case, Solomon, was a 6-3 decision. Right. I mean, that's what concerns me. And so for future generations,
2: right,
3: I think it's important when there's a Democratic president.
2: Yeah,
3: this comes down to, I mean, if character never mattered before, it matters now.
2: Yeah,
3: right, because you're going to have somebody in office. You might have a Democrat who's out of control.
2: Yep.
3: Right.
2: Yep.
3: So this is just this is the kind of thing that makes the Supreme Court such a powerful branch of the government.
2: Yeah.
3: And you just have to hope going forward that we're able to structure the court in such a way that you don't have justices confirmed by bare majority. If you think about it, all three of President Trump's nominees were hotly contested and were confirmed by less than 55 votes along party lines. If you go back and you think about Justice Scalia, he was confirmed 98-0. He's a conservative hero.
2: Yeah.
3: Justice Ginsburg, a progressive heroine, she was confirmed 96-3. Mm-hmm. At some point, the Senate has to grow up, and we have to get back to a 63 or 64 vote majority that will confirm justices, despite the fact that many senators of both parties might disagree with them.
2: Yeah.
3: The fact that I disagree with you doesn't mean you're not qualified, right? But what we have done in this day and age is we have reduced the court to ideological consistency with the president. And when you allow for a vote along strictly party lines, it's conducive to making that ideology transfer to the Supreme Court. And that's a bad thing for everybody. So I would hope, I know Hakeem Jeffries has come out and said it's time to change the composition of the court, and if the Democrats win the midterms, that's what we're going to do. And I'm not so sure that's the right approach.
2: Yeah.
3: Right? I'm not so sure that the right approach to curing the court's political ills is by making the court more political.
2: Yeah.
3: I think that's a mistake. And I hope that if the Democrats do something good in the midterms and end up controlling both houses of Congress, I hope that they pull back on some of these ideas about expanding the court and some other ideas of Supreme Court reform, which I think are very dangerous.
2: Yeah, I agree. I agree wholeheartedly. That's Tim Golden. He is a lawyer for 20 years. He was a criminal defense attorney in Philadelphia and in the federal courts. He also has a doctorate in philosophy. Tim, as always, thanks so much.
3: Thank you so much, Solomon. Take care.
2: All right. We're going to go to break on the other side. We're going to continue the show with your calls. I am Solomon Jones. This is WURD Radio. We'll be right back.
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5: Good Monday, everyone. Here is your current weather forecast for the Philadelphia area. Early clouds and showers today, gradually clearing to give us a mostly sunny, warm, and humid day. Still a slight chance of a shower, the high 88. Partly cloudy overnight with a low of 71. Then a bit nicer for tomorrow, sunny and 87. Sunny and very warm again on Wednesday with a high of 89. Looks like another chance of showers on Thursday. Once again for today, gradually becoming mostly sunny. A couple of showers possible with a high of 88. I'm Randy Chepigan with your Philadelphia weather.
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6: Post rush hour delays, despite any other problems for our rush hour, and there weren't many out of Delaware County, can often be offset by road work one way or another. The westbound ride from New Jersey into Chester is tied up for up to 10 minutes, where you're reduced to one lane at the Commodore Barry Bridge for road work between the toll plaza and the downside. Typically, there is road work both sides of the bridge, just getting away with a better ride eastbound. Lisa Fairfax,
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0: 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We are, of course, taking your calls at 215-634-8065. That, of course, the number you can call to get in on the conversation right here at WURD Radio, and let us know your comments on this morning's show, 215-634-8065. That, of course, is the number you can call to get in on the conversation right here at WURD Radio, and let us know your comments on this morning's show. So we want to know the craziest black nicknames that you've ever heard. Of course, black people will give you a nickname for anything, man. The way your head looked, a feature on your face, stuff that you eat, you know, where you from. Like, you will get a nickname based on anything. It's a lot of brothers in Philly nicknamed Country.
1: Country.
0: Yeah, because they got a country accent. Or they from down south.
1: No, I can see that.
0: Yeah. Yes, yeah, it's some cats named Country. Yeah. I told you the craziest one I ever heard was Cheesesteak, born out 25th and Jefferson. You know what I mean? Because that's what he liked. He liked to eat cheesesteaks. That was his nickname. All right. He got a nickname for you. Mm-hmm. You know, we will give you a nickname based on anything. What are some of the craziest black nicknames you've ever heard? Give me a call. Let me know. 215-634-8065, of course, is the number you can call to get in on the conversation right here at WURD Radio, and let us know your comments on this morning's show. A whole lot going on today, and we'll talk about some of that in our What's Trending segment coming up next. But right now, we want to talk to you. Give us a call, 215-634-8065. That, of course, is the number you can call to get in on the conversation right here at WURD Radio. Let's go to Gail from the Northeast. She's on line one. Go ahead, Gail.
2: Good morning, Salman.
0: Good morning.
2: And when you were talking about the different names, my mother used to always call my sister Big Mouth. Mm. Because you know when mothers call you Big Mouth, that means you run your mouth too much.
0: Uh-huh.
2: And that's what she would say. When Big Mouth come, everybody shut up, because you know she ain't going to do nothing but keep stuff going. And next time somebody knows something, and they're going, first thing they're going to say is, well, so-and-so told me then.
0: Mm. Mm.
2: So, yeah. we talk about, and this is with Todd Blanchard, he's a Big Mouth.
0: Mm.
2: He's telling us. He got me this far.
0: Yeah.
2: And he pushed y'all to get me in here.
0: Mm.
2: I'm going to do whatever he tell me to do.
0: Yep.
2: And I told y'all that, really, when y'all had me on the stand.
0: Mm, mm, mm.
2: So, therefore, nothing has changed.
0: No, it has.
2: Nothing has changed.
0: No, it has.
2: Criminals will be criminals.
0: Yep.
2: That's it.
0: Yep.
2: And we have to find ways to offset that. And it means we are going to have to be unified at all fronts. But I will say this. I think that NADJ was on point because they needed to call him out.
0: Yeah.
2: And, you know, more people need to stand up, because you see different people on creative, and like Don Lemon and Roland Martin calling him out. But he needs to be nationally, because isn't he part of your organization?
0: Who?
2: Isn't Stephen A. part of the organization?
0: That I do not know. I don't know.
2: Okay. Because, you know, he has turned, and the last thing he did with Donald down there in Florida, that's a disgrace.
0: Mm-hmm.
2: That's a disgrace. Mm-hmm. And just like with Christian Walker, she could have questioned Todd Blanchard, but they go to safe places.
0: Yeah.
2: They go to safe places because nobody's going to answer those questions.
0: Mm.
2: But great show.
0: Thank you.
2: Have a blessed day.
0: Thank you so much. I appreciate your call this morning on WURD Radio, 215-634-8065. That is 215-634-8065. Let's go to Mary from Nicetown on line two. Go ahead, Mary.
3: Hi, Saul. The craziest nickname I had when I was young, a little boy was born, and you know how the back of the head, sometimes when they're born, they have kind of long, kind of protruded in the back.
0: Mm-hmm.
3: And they gave him a nickname of football head.
0: Oh.
3: He was born. And do you know, after he was grown, people that knew him from the past, hi, football head.
0: Oh.
3: And do you know that affected him mentally? And when
0: wow.
3: my daughter
0: yeah.
3: was born,
0: yeah, yeah.
3: my husband wanted to nickname her Cutie. I said, no, you're not.
0: Mm-hmm.
3: You're not going to give her a nickname. I gave her her name, which I won't put on the air.
0: Mm-hmm.
3: But every time they wanted to give her a nickname, I would stop them. Call her the name that I wanted her to have. And when she went to college and came home, she thanked me because everybody knew her by her name. She didn't like nicknames either. So
0: mm-hmm.
3: I'm just blowing now at my age. I'm just blowing around. So I just want to have, you know, answer that question right there.
0: Thank
3: right.
0: you so much.
3: All right, bye-bye.
0: All right. Thank you so much. I appreciate that. And thank you for your... Yeah. And that's the other thing. Like, when you tease people or, you know, give them an identity that's demeaning or insulting, you know, it can affect their mental health. It can absolutely do that. You know what I mean?
1: Yeah, that's very true. It's like you kind of just have to watch who you joking with. I
0: yeah.
1: guess. Like you kind of have to get a feel of like if they okay, can this person like take a joke and stuff
0: yeah.
1: like that. So,
0: yeah. Yeah.
1: but yeah, no,
0: yeah.
1: I can agree with that.
0: And some jokes are just real personal.
1: That too.
0: You know what
1: yeah.
0: I mean? Just you know, okay, you're doing too
1: yeah.
0: much. Let's go to Jasmine from Northeast Philly. Good morning.
4: Good morning.
0: How are you?
4: I'm doing well. How about you?
0: I'm great. Doing well. Thank you.
4: Always a great show. Always. Thank you. Thank you. Just to let you know, I call myself the Trench Mom. Just got to add that real quick.
0: Mm-hmm.
4: Because I've been, you know, a parent of children who've been in the psychiatric facilities, the shelters, the foster care, residential treatment facilities, all sure. of these very negative spaces, traumatizing spaces. So that's why I give that name. But that's another story, another mm-hmm. conversation. But I'm from North Philly.
0: Mm-hmm.
4: Originally, I'm near 17th and Susquehanna.
0: Okay.
4: Grew up there. Born in Manhattan, New York. So went from the suburbs to North Philly and had a wonderful, wonderful
0: Well, Manhattan's suburb. The city.
4: Well, not at that time when I was there.
0: Oh, okay.
4: Yeah, it was one of the most sophisticated places in mm-hmm. when I was born many moons ago.
0: Okay.
4: But the point is that when I went to North Philly, I had a wonderful time. Even though it was gang war capital, it was children had a wonderful experience there. But
0: yeah.
4: one of the nicknames that I have never heard anyone be called, maybe one of the worst that I have ever heard. I was listening. I couldn't listen to all of them. But we had a nickname for one of our peers. This is elementary school now. And everybody called him that, so I called him that. And his name was Booga. Booga.
0: Yeah, now, and I'm going to guess why.
4: You can guess why now. Now, you know, as a child, we didn't know why. But when I look back, I said, oh, my God.
0: Mm-hmm.
4: Everybody called him that. I saw him. It's so funny. So I see him about, like 40-some years later.
0: Yeah.
4: And I almost called him Booga. He was with his, I think he's a nurse. He's in the medical field. Because that's the only name. I could not tell you what his real name is. No one ever, I mean, his parents, no one ever called him that. Everybody called him Booga.
0: Mm-hmm.
4: But you tell me, Solomon, have you heard of a worse name than Booga?
0: Not really.
4: I mean, that is just a terrible
0: really.
4: One. I think,
0: yeah, yeah.
4: I don't know if I would even give my child that. Even if you did say nickname, but don't put it out in the street.
0: Mm-hmm.
4: Everybody, the whole neighborhood, the school, teachers called him Booga.
0: Mm-hmm.
4: No one knows his real name. Now, he may be listening, so he may call in and give you his real name.
0: Uh-huh, uh-huh.
4: Because he's in the medical profession.
0: Well, good for him.
4: Booga.
0: Good
4: yeah.
0: for him. All right.
4: Yeah.
0: Well, he's doing his thing.
4: Thanks for the question. It was a funny one.
0: Thank you. Thank you, Jasmine. I appreciate that. Worst black nickname you've ever heard? Give me a call. Let me know. 215-634-8065. Or the craziest black nickname you've ever heard? Give me a call. Let me know. 215-634-8065. That, of course, the number you can call to get in on the conversation right here at WURD Radio. Let's go to Olanion from Nicetown on Line 1. Go ahead, Olanion.
5: Greetings. You are doing how?
0: I'm doing well. How are you?
5: Good. I just happened to turn on the radio and Michael Gore was on at that time.
0: Mm-hmm.
5: And I listened to his story about that legal case where someone dies, but it wasn't the intent of the person who was doing something else in the bank.
0: Mm-hmm.
5: That guard in Michael Gore's example, we don't know if he was going to have a heart attack anyway.
0: Mm-hmm.
5: Even if he was home sleeping in bed, he probably would have got a heart attack at that time.
0: Mm.
5: Anyway, as far as names, I'm changing subjects.
0: Yes.
5: My grandmother got the name Gung Gung because my older sister couldn't say the name grandmother.
0: Wow. Okay.
5: Years and years later, mm-hmm. Much of the family learned that in the Yoruba language, where many black people came from, in the part of Africa, there's a name, not Gung Gung, but E Gung Gung.
0: Mm-hmm.
5: And it means grandmother, grandfather, or ancestor.
0: Mm.
5: Yeah, interesting. Very interesting.
0: Interesting.
5: Yeah. Okay.
0: Yeah, man. Thank you, Olanian. Appreciate your call this morning on WURD Radio. 215-634-8065, of course, is the number you can call to get in. Dennis from Winfield is online, too. Go ahead, Dennis.
6: Hey, Sean.
0: Hey.
6: Good morning.
0: Good morning.
6: Hey, I want to say real quick, last week, about the songs as for Stevie Wonder, when he was on the show with Oprah Winfrey, you know, and so Oprah loves his song as, but she said that, but I'm up here saying, hey, she got it wrong, because we all was thinking, we thought, what we always thought they were saying the song was originally.
0: Yeah.
6: I said, she got it wrong. It's not as. She was saying, we were saying,
0: You talking about
6: like
0: the song As by Stevie Wonder?
6: Yeah.
0: Yeah, that's the name of the song. The chorus says always, and we're always thinking of that as always.
6: Right. I'm saying, no, it's not. It's always. She's saying as.
0: It is as.
6: I thought she got it wrong. You know, but anyway, what about the nickname?
0: Mm-hmm.
6: You know, I have like 20 nicknames from a child on up to now. Mm-hmm. But when I was in junior high, the neighborhood, everybody had nicknames.
0: Yeah.
6: And I chose one. And here it was notorious because, like, it was gangs all around the city. And this one gang had a guy, he was notorious, and his name was Dino.
0: Yeah.
6: And I liked that name. And I chose that name. I didn't know about him.
0: Mm-hmm.
6: And so my friends, they heard me, you know, chose that name. They said, man, what you doing choosing that name? You better watch out because he's notorious. You know, like other gang wants to, you know, wipe him out. And I dropped that name as soon as I could.
0: I hear you. I want to thank you, Dennis, for your call this morning on WURD. We certainly appreciate it. We do have to go to break. On the other side is What's Trending, and then it's right back to your calls. I'm Solomon Jones. We'll be right back.
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11: Thanks, Solomon. 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

0: tying the knot with Jordan Woods at a Malibu wedding with enough star power to fill several courtside rows. The longtime couple exchanged vows Saturday during an outdoor ceremony with a lot of stars, including Justin and Hailey Bieber, Kylie Jenner, Timothy Chalamet, Tiana Taylor, and Michael B. Jordan. And the NABJ, National Association of Black Journalists, spent Saturday night celebrating excellence in black journalism, but they also made room for accountability, presenting its Thumb Down Award to ESPN personality Stephen A. Smith, Federal Communications Chairman Brendan Carr, CBS, The Washington Post, and media executive DeJuan McCoy. President Aaron Haynes said, "We're here to confront the systems and the people whose choices make your jobs harder." And that is what's trending right here on WURD Radio. So the NABJ going after folks, including The Washington Post, and CBS, and media executive DeJuan McCoy, and of course Stephen A. Smith. And the interesting thing to me is, in going after a media executive who is black, you know, you in that position, and you get in those positions, man, and what you're supposed to do is make it possible for other people who come from where you come from, who look like you, mm-hmm. who are part of your cultures. It's incumbent upon you to make room for others, and forge a path for others to also get into those positions. But a lot of times, our folk get in those positions, they ain't making room for nobody. Mm-hmm. They shutting the door in your face.
1: Yeah, just like that. Because like it just seems like whenever they seem like they're getting into like a space that like they're not really used to, like they've been trying to fight for so long. Mm-hmm. They just like don't want to try to help anyone else try reach their potential.
0: Yeah, it's rather. Deep stuff.
1: Yeah,
0: it's deep stuff. Mm-hmm. And Stephen A. Smith, he just, you know, it's okay to have opinions. I just think mm-hmm. that when you are constantly attacking your own people, it's counterproductive. You don't see nobody else yeah. doing that.
1: No, not at all.
0: You don't
1: not
0: see nobody else doing that.
1: Mm-mm, not at all. Like we're just trying to uplift each other, trying to help each other out. Because I mean, we already face like a lot of negativity out in this world, so we can't be tearing each other down.
0: No,
1: but, you know, Stephen A. Smith earned the nickname Big Mouth anyway. So.
0: Yeah, he earned it.
1: Yeah, he earned that.
0: Yeah, but when I say nobody else, I'm talking about other cultures. Mm-hmm. You know what I mean? Asian folks help Asian folks.
1: Yeah.
0: Mm-hmm. You know, I'll never forget one of the things that they asked Rizzo when he was mayor of Philadelphia many moons ago. They said, "Rizzo, why you keep giving contracts to your friends?" It's like, "Well, I'm supposed to give it to my enemies." You know what I mean?
1: Yeah.
0: And it made mm-hmm. sense. Like, you know, I ain't agree with a lot of what he did. I thought he was the king of police brutality, right? But but that's right. Who you supposed to give it to? Your enemies?
1: Right.
0: You know, you're supposed to help out your own people, and that's mm-hmm. that's one of the things that he did, and certainly that we should do. Mm-hmm. There's nothing wrong with helping your own, right? You should absolutely have some room in your agenda for doing that. Certainly you want to, you know, climb as high as you can, do as much as you can, but not on the backs of your own people, man. And I'm kind of watching that happen with some bars. And so folk got to be called out. The NABJ did it. And we'll see where it goes from here. Stephen A. Smith said, "All right, well, now I'm coming after y'all." Well, you've been coming after us. So what difference does it make?
1: Yeah, ain't no difference.
0: No,
1: so.
0: no, not at all. And so New York Knicks, Karl Anthony Towns has another ring to celebrate, tying the knot with Jordan Woods at a Malibu wedding with a lot of star power. Justin and Hailey Bieber were there. Kylie Jenner, Timothy Chalamet, Ben Stiller, Tiana Taylor, Michael B. Jordan. Whole lot of folks there.
1: A whole bunch of folks. Yeah,
0: yeah man. Mm-hmm. Great stuff for Karl Anthony Towns and his bride, Jordan Woods. Yeah. Congratulations.
1: Yeah, absolutely. Congrats to both of them. And I mean, this will be the only... Yeah, this would be the only like ring that I'm going to be celebrating for Karl Anthony Towns, because I mean, you know, I'm not a Knicks fan or anything, so that would be the only ring that I support. And Other than that, like, yeah, congratulations to Carl Anthony Towns and Jordan Woods.
0: Absolutely. Congratulations to them. And sad news coming out of South Carolina, Hayden Panettiere. She's an actress who was in Remember the Titans. She was in Scream. She was in a movie called Nashville. She's dead at 36.

0: She was found by a friend inside a South Carolina home. Emergency workers responded to a call of a person in cardiac arrest, then an unresponsive female. They tried to administer life-saving CPR. It did not work, and People.com reporting that it could be an overdose.
1: Oh, man, this is just really sad to hear.
0: Yeah, it really is. It really is sad to hear. And so, hate to see it, you know, and it's just really sad news. So, in terms of the Eagles, right? And what's going on with them? What happened in that preseason game anyway, Jordan?
1: Honestly, it was just really bad. I mean, you know, the offense just didn't really... Offense just wasn't really clicking. I mean, it was only the second unit that they were playing, the second unit or the third going forward. We didn't even see the first unit out there, obviously, because I mean, you know, Nick Sirianni doesn't want to play the first unit,
0: right?
1: Like in the preseason, he'd rather want to save them for the regular season.
0: Yeah,
1: but I think just like basically just like the second unit and the third unit for on both sides of the ball, like trying to get used to the game plan.
0: Something's gonna have to happen.
1: Exactly. Yeah.
0: You know. But exactly. It's the first preseason game. You know. Some teams play to win in the preseasons. The Eagles tend to play to see certain things about certain players.
1: Just to see. And it's like how I treat preseason is basically these are people that are trying to fight for a roster spot. It may not be on the Eagles, but it can also be on like other teams around the league.
0: Yeah,
1: like,
0: they're trying to put something on tape. Yeah,
1: exactly.
0: Which brings me back to how y'all lose 24-7. If you try to put something on tape, I mean, is that really what you want to put on tape?
1: No, you definitely don't. It's not going to be a good walk.
0: Yeah, it's bad. So. It's bad stuff. So, watching all of that, of course, take place this weekend. So, we want to hear from you. You can give us a call, 215-634-8065. That is 215-634-8065. That, of course, the number you can call to get in on the conversation right here at WURD Radio and let us know your comments on this morning's show. Of course, one of the big questions we asked was our question for the culture this morning. Craziest black nickname you've ever heard. Let's go to Smitty from Jenkintown on line 3. Go ahead, Smitty.
2: Yes, Solomon. Great show.
0: Thank you.
2: We listen to you all the time.
0: Thank you. Talking about
2: nicknames. I had a young man that used to play baseball for me, Little League, years ago. His nickname was Monkey Dunk.
0: Monkey Dunk? Oh, that is a nickname.
2: Never had no look for that nickname. No, where it came from. And he was a young man that could really sing, too.
0: Oh, wow. Yeah, that'd be a bad stage name, though. Monkey Dunk.
2: Didn't have no look to a monkey or nothing.
0: Right. That's what they call it.
2: He had no problem with it, you know? Yeah, no problem with it. And I'm going back over 50 years ago from North Philly.
0: Yeah, that's a long time. Monkey Dunk. That's a heck of a nickname. Thank you, Smitty. I appreciate your call this morning on WURD Radio. Well, that's going to do it for today's show. I want to thank all of our guests who joined us on this morning's show, including lawyer and doctor of philosophy, Tim Golden. Also want to thank sports writer O.J. Spivey and, of course, attorney and word host Michael Cord. I want to thank all of our callers and listeners. We could not do it without you. And now, for producer Jordan sitting in for Faheem Ghori and everyone here at WURD Radio, I am your host, Solomon Jones, saying stay tuned for the Midday Break Room and tune in tomorrow at 7 for more. 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

0: This is Freedom Journeys, celebrating the lives of 250 phenomenal Philadelphians. This is the story of Walter P. Lomax Jr., M.D.
1: My name is Sarah Lomax. I am the president and CEO of WURD Radio and the co-founder and president of URL Media. Walter P. Lomax Jr., MD, is my father, and he is the founder of WURD, and he was an amazing physician who practiced in Philadelphia for about 32 years. I think my father opened his first community clinic in some ways out of necessity because he recognized that there was not always great culturally competent healthcare in Black communities. You know, segregation and racism was alive and well, and so he started a solo practice in South Philly. He bought the building. His father helped him rehab it and turn it into an office. He eventually expanded that one practice to six other practices, all in underserved communities around the city. It was a one-stop shop where you could get everything. When I reflect back on how revolutionary that was, because you can't even do that now. You got to go one place to get your blood work. You got to go to another place to get your prescription. You got to go to another place to get your eyes checked. You know, he had everything under one roof in the heart of South Philly that catered to the people who lived there. So, you know, my father, he was a doctor. He was not a media person, but he was a voracious consumer of media. And Philly has had this rich history of Black talk radio. It's like a pioneer in some ways. And when WHAT went dark and WURD came on the market, Cody Anderson went to my father and said, you know, Doc, a lot of people know that you have resources. You can't give everyone money, but you can give them a voice. That resonated with my dad as someone who loved Philadelphia. He really believed that Black people in Philadelphia deserved to have a media organization that they owned. And so he was persuaded and he bought WURD. He and my mother really invested not just treasure, but, you know, heart and soul and belief in the possibility of what WURD could be. My father gave to the African American Museum, Philadenko, Art Sanctuary, like a lot of the Black cultural institutions in Philadelphia relied very heavily on my father's philanthropy and largesse. He believed that Black people should be able to chart their own path.
0: You've been listening to Freedom Journeys, celebrating the lives of 250 phenomenal Philadelphians. This vignette was brought to you by Philadelphia Funder Collaborative for the semi-quincentennial.
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0: Can you hear me? Okay, you can hear me. I was talking to Niall, but you know what? It has been a while since I've been in here. I always get so uncomfortable with my first day back because, guys, it always takes me a little bit to get back in the mix. Look at me talking to you all without introducing myself. Hopefully you recognize the sound of my voice. That's right. She is back with you just for today. I'm covering for Tiffany Bacon. My name... I gave a pause there because I wanted you to be able to say it first while you were at home or in your car driving around. Yes, this is Candace Johnson, that girl, that touchy-feely intimacy card game girl. I am back with you just for today. And today is a very special day. It is the countdown to the end of summer, officially. Why? Because teachers are back in school. And I feel, you know, a couple of days ago, I saw leaves on the ground, but I ignored them, okay? I pretended they didn't exist. They were still green. But when the teachers are back in school, there's only one thing that means. Fall is upon us. Again, guys, my name is Candace Johnson, filling in for Tiffany Bacon this morning for your midday break room. We have quite a lot to cover this morning. There's been some intense breaking news in the last few hours, which we'll definitely cover. But how are you? How are you feeling? This is such a special week for me, so I'm really thankful that Tiffany reached out to me last week and asked, hey, girl, can you cover? And I'm like, yeah, actually, I have quite a bit that I can talk to everyone about. We have quite a bit going on. So I'll give you the phone number, but you also know how I am. I really like to be into the Facebook comments with y'all too, so you can meet me there. So facebook.com/forward/forword. You also can give me a call. Telephone number is 215-634-8065. I say it fastly because y'all know it better than me, quite frankly. And I know there are already some people who I can expect to be in the Facebook comments when I get there. I know there are going to be certain people who are definitely going to be giving a call. I overheard Solomon Jones asking the audience, what's the craziest black nicknames that you've received? So I want to share a story that's in my family. It's not a nickname that was given to me. It was a nickname that was given to my cousin. And the truth of the nickname recently revealed itself. And it goes to show you how black love is a very specific type of love, okay, that has to come along with high self-esteem. Otherwise, you would cry. So my entire life, my cousin, who's 2 years older than me, I've always called her Tank. Tank is her name. I really don't think about any other names. Her birth name was Georgina, but we call her Tank. That's what we've always called her. So I was told by a couple of older cousins, you know, those older cousins that you actually just call uncle, because otherwise it just feels disrespectful. Okay. So I was told by a couple of older cousins that this is the story behind my cousin Georgiana's nickname, which is Tank. So apparently when my aunt was pregnant with Tank. That's all I've ever called her. When she was pregnant, she wanted something super cute and she was really into Disney movies. So when she had the baby, she wanted to call her Tink. Like she wanted Tink to be her nickname, like Tinkerbell. But apparently when Georgina was born, she was so thick or big boned, as we like to call it, that all of my older male cousins kept calling her Tank. So where it was meant to be Tink, which was like very cute and feminine and sweet and bubbly, because the boys got involved and, you know, people can't help but crack jokes. It was the 80s, right? So it was bussing culture. They called her Tank. And so by the time I came around, that's the only name I've ever known. So it's so interesting to like think about that, right? Like, of course, now you can't even call somebody big boned. I think that will get you like, you know, in a lawsuit or in a fight or something. I don't know. God forbid you talk about anybody's aesthetic. But I just thought that was so funny. And in all love and care, I don't think she ever can bad at the name. But when you think about like crazy nicknames, that's the one that came to mind. Niles, good morning. Do you have a crazy nickname? I feel like you probably do. I feel like it probably has something to do with how quiet you are, even though you're also very animated in your face.
1: That's a great question. So I mean, being that my name is only four letters long, I didn't really have much of a nickname. Like everybody just calls me now. When I was in high school, I had some friends that called me Nizzy, but that was like a high school thing.
0: So
1: but like outside of that, like it's like just now I didn't grow up having any like crazy nicknames and, you know, things like that. So
0: not like denial.
1: No,
0: that was like, the first thing that came to mind. I was like, you could do so much with that name.
1: Like all throughout high school, my friends were like, yo, that's Nizzy Nile over there. That's Nizzy Nile.
0: So
1: but like
0: hood.
1: Outside
0: so Philly.
1: But like
0: Missy Nile.
1: Outside of that, like, I mean, like my like name is really short, so like, everybody's just like, oh, that's just Nile, you know what I'm saying? So yeah, I didn't really have any crazy nicknames like coming up outside of
0: but
1: Nizzy,
0: nothing but outside of your name, because like I'm Candace, right? So then naturally everyone wants Candy? To call me Candy. Everybody, oh, can I call you Candy? I always say, well, it's the same number of syllables, so whatever makes you happy. And I get, you know, Candyland, Candy Paint.
1: Oh, wow.
0: Yeah, Candy Factory. Like, I get a whole bunch of things. But people will start with, oh, can I call you Candy? And it always ends up being Candace, probably because I can get a little sour real quick. But my mother called me Blueberry Muffin. She said when I was born, and apparently this is true for a lot of black babies, right. I was born with blue eyes.
1: Really?
0: So she called me Blueberry Muffin. Wow. And then when my eyes sort of went into a light brown, then she just started calling me Muffin. And she's been calling me Muffin ever since. But I don't think that's really like too silly of a black nickname.
1: I think that's pretty chill.
0: Yeah, that's pretty nice. Much just like love.
1: Right.
0: All right, then for the rest of the next 3 hours, we'll be calling Nile Denial, just so that he can feel a part of the black busing culture.
1: All right, cool.
0: It's so crazy. Okay, but speaking of nicknames, right? And I feel like a lot of those nicknames you get when you're in school. So Philadelphia school teachers are back in school this morning. I am so sad for them. That includes Christina Paris, who is one of our teachers that comes on. All right, now you can take yourself off camera. Look at him. He just wants to see himself.
1: My fault.
0: Maybe it's not denial. Okay. Maybe it's man in the mirror. He just wants to check himself out. All right, let's get into this news this morning. So the powers be above, you know, that be above don't say, get back to work, y'all. Okay, get back to work. All right, so Philadelphia School District calendar lists August 17th through the 21st as staff development week or reorganization week, right? So this is the time when teachers get their classrooms together, get their paddles together, their rulers together, get their apple baskets together. I'm not exactly sure what teachers do because I stay away from all of that. Students' grades 1st through 12th will return next week. That would be August 21st. Kindergarten students actually start the following Thursday. That would be August 27th. Obviously, if you're a parent, you already know this and are likely to dread it. I was just talking to our news director, Ashanti, and she's saying she's just trying to get through the week before she has to deal with the, you know, the mayhem that school brings. Families have 1 week to get everything together, right? So not only all your school forms, but your supplies, your uniforms, your childcare. It's so interesting to me when I was looking at pickup times and drop-off times, how interestingly they scatter and vary, right? So you have to get all of those sort of that scheduling together. Meal prep, transportation planning, sleeping routines, and of course, last but actually the most important, emotional preparation. And if you wanted to go back to listen to the interview we did on August 6th, you could watch that on Facebook. We actually talked to Philadelphia school teacher Christina Paris about what you can do to positively affect your child's self-esteem that will be more likely and more helpful for them to develop as a student this school year. Okay, so aside from getting ready in all those ways that we announced, how about back-to-school health readiness? And how about these measles cases? Let's talk about both. Families should check immunization records. That's the reason why I'm not a mom there. I can't even say immunization. That's an SAT word. Students may also need sports physicals, medical forms, right? Emergency contact updates, health planning paperwork. These are all things that we want to make sure that we have. Parents and caregivers should also check IEP and 504 planning paperwork. I don't even know what any of that means, but I imagine if you're a good parent or guardian, you do. Okay, so why do we need to get all those things checked? Well, I'll tell you one thing. It's because of this measles outbreak that's happening. This is a report coming from CBS Philadelphia saying that health coverage has flagged measles cases in PA. Okay, health experts continue encouraging families to check vaccination records, which we just mentioned to you all. Measles is highly contagious and spreads quickly amongst unvaccinated people. So when I was a child, I do think that measles was a thing, but I got chickenpox. And I'm not exactly sure the difference between chickenpox and measles, but I imagine that there is a difference since they have two different names. And I remember getting it. I don't remember if it was my brother who got it first and he gave it to me, or if I got it first and I gave it to my brother. But I remember my brother having it way worse. And even to this day, even though he's a 40-year-old man, you can see tiny little marks from those chicken pox, right? From where you're not supposed to scratch, but you do. Remember the calamine lotion? That seemed to be like the highest technology of like medication that we had at that time, where you're just like dotting yourself all over. I remember that. And I remember also my mother was one of those parents that would say, sick kids don't need TV. Which obviously I'm sick, right? You can't fake chicken pox. But my mom would always say, sick kids don't need TV. So now, on top of laying flat, coughing or whatever the symptoms are of chicken pox, covered in bites with a calamine lotion and just being stuck in my room because I can't watch TV because six kids don't need TV. Okay. So we got to make sure that we take care of the kids. Some of the symptoms that you want to pay attention to, but also here's the thing that's scary. Some of these symptoms that are associated with measles are also the same symptoms that are associated with just back to school, common germs and common cold. So symptoms like a fever, coughing, runny nose, red eyes and rash. Well, that, you know, I could be a pink eye. So you want to just make sure you do your due diligence, make sure you're checking in with your family doctor, keeping an eye on what's happening in the schools. And, you know, keep the kids as healthy as you can. I don't know. Honestly, the two greatest diseases I remember having as a child both came from school. Like I just mentioned, I had the chicken pox when I was in elementary school. And then when I was in high school, I had mononucleosis. I won't be sharing how I got that, though. But a boom. Okay, so let's go to Delaware County, where sheriffs have received racist threats via voicemail. Do you know how bored? How? Okay, I'm not going to make light of this. I'm actually going to read the story. But sometimes when people do things, I try to think, where in my life would I have to end up to do said thing, right? And so where would I have to end up in my life to decide that I'm going to call the Delaware County Sheriff's Office and leave a racist threatening voicemail? I just can't imagine where I would be. In any case, the county sheriff's office received a racist threat with very graphic information. There's an investigation underway. And apparently the sheriff is a black elected official serving Delaware County. That obviously checks in. The story raises questions about the threats against public officials and how do we create institutional responses. You know, it's really interesting to talk about this because, you know, being a television news producer for so many years, right, at some point you have to look at both sides, right? You have to look at the human beings that are in the uniform and you have to look at the human beings who are on the ground trying to fight for their neighborhoods. And I've always been so in awe of like how, and I'm just going to speak freely, and obviously the words that I say have more, you know, are just my own opinion. They have nothing to do with Word Radio, as they always like to give the disclaimer right before the episode starts. But I've always been in awe of how emotionally unstable some of the police officers are, particularly in this city. You know, we just saw how there was a panel for the Philadelphia police officers for how they handled some of the pride parades and the participants, right? It got very hot, very heavy. I'm not quite sure why it needed to be that way. I am a SEPTA driver or a SEPTA rider, and I tell you guys often, I see the aggression with these police officers with the children, which drives me insane as we talk about getting ready for back to school, as we talk about, like, you know, getting school funding, as we talk about all the things in which we need to operate our city. Our children are being brutalized by the police officers that they're also supposed to respect. I've come on this station many, many times on the microphone and have made mention of this, and somehow it just seems to be gone with the wind. So at the end of the day, right, everybody has a job and you just have to make sure that your kids are good. But when you're thinking about authority, the assumption is that the authority is going to be the thumb that keeps a concentrated effort on coolness, right? Keeping temperatures low, making sure that the last resort is violence. I do that in my everyday life. And I'm crazy as, you know, H-E double hockey sticks, okay? But somehow I always manage to keep my cool and remember that violence is supposed to be the last step. I'm not exactly sure how we create institutional response to threat when we're not exactly sure who is responsible for de-escalating the threats, right? Is it that we are going to make it important for police officers or public officials to always keep their cool and that way they can always eradicate whatever danger is around them? Or is it that as citizens, we always are supposed to give them that certain level of respect and therefore the threat doesn't come from us so that maybe they can be very logical about it? I don't know. Every time I think about my elders, I always looked for them to, you know, for guidance, and then I follow suit. So for me, I would look for the police officer to be calm. Now, what does that have to do with receiving racial threats? Well, I always just try to think that everything is all-encompassing, right? I like to believe that nothing is in an isolated bubble. And so for a threat to happen, I am curious to know, was there any type of aggravation that happened before that? I don't really know. I'm just giving you the story as it is. But as we raise the concern for how do we institutionally respond, that means that this is going to be the response here going forward. I also think we have to pay attention to who's responsible for keeping the peace. Okay, so something to pay attention to. Also, organizations in Philadelphia are wanting to implement ice out laws. I've seen a lot of, you know, melting ice, melt ice. I've seen so many of those little stickers and pins and banners all over. The thing is, I remember when ice was formulated in was that the early 2000s? It's been at least 20 years, right? And so I'm just so curious to know, again, like being a television news producer and being able to see the overarching work, right? I'm so curious to know, was there more good work than bad work, right? Is it that ICE is bad, or is it that ICE under this current administration is bad, right? Are we going to push ICE out and then in 15 years say that we need ICE, right? Like, is everything that's old new again, where, okay, we want them out because we need a hot thing, but then in 15 years, we're going to talk about how we have a really weak border and now we have to get ICE back in, but only it's going to be called something else because I don't remember it being called ICE years ago. But let's talk about some of the information surrounding. So NBC 10 reports more than 60 organizations are urging the city mayor, Parker's administration to implement Philly's ICE Out legislation package. The package concerns how local government interacts with federal immigration enforcement. Activists say implementation matters for immigrant families, workers, schools, hospitals. But also, how about citizens like us? I'm born and raised in Philadelphia. I love it here. I call myself a townie proudly. But I don't want to see people zapped on the side of the road being picked up. I can tell you as a woman to have to watch a video where masked men, okay, or women, I really don't care, but masked men are grabbing on women, groping all over their bodies, throwing them in the back of unmarked cars for them to disappear. And we do commonly get reports about how not only prisoners end up pregnant, but children end up pregnant in these institutions. So when we're talking about, like, oh, okay, well, we need to have some more implication, I always just think about that. Yes, of course, when it comes to the immigrants and the people who are firsthand affected by this, people who are having their bodies touched by strangers, that definitely is very messed up. But also for me, I feel genuinely unsafe. Genuinely unsafe. Because I'll tell you this, want to know what makes me a good woman? Is because if any other woman in the room is uncomfortable, I'm uncomfortable. I don't care about your race. And quite frankly, when I say woman, I don't care about what's between your legs either. But that's something that I wanted to mention. Oh, I was on my high horse and I didn't even get through the rest of the stories. But we have so much more, including Ernest Owens, who is my top five in this city. We're going to talk about why. But we are just finished our first block. We are here together until 1 o'clock. I'm going to get a little water. I'm going to get into Facebook so we can get that pop and lock in. And also, when we come back, we're going to play some good music, something to pop us up. Okay. My name is Candace Johnson. You're listening to the Midday Break Room. I'm here for Tiffany Bacon. And when I come back, we're going to have some fun. Let's do something light when I come back.
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8: Yeah, we're good. Tell me your name.
9: My name is Vince.
8: Okay, Vince. All right, guys, we have a new family member in today. He didn't smooth me. He didn't ease me in the way Niall normally would, but that's okay, Vince. All right, Vince. So we have Vince. He is on the producer booth right now. He's going to be doing Niall's job for a little bit. We're going to test him out, see how he is. So, Vince, let's start with who you are.
9: Yeah, my name is Vince. I've been an audio engineer in the city for about 10 years now. I just started working here as a technical producer, just kind of help out. Yeah.
8: Okay. Are you born and raised in Philly?
9: No, I'm not. I was actually born in Delaware, and I was raised in Minnesota.
8: Ooh, Minnesota.
9: Yeah.
8: Where in Minnesota?
9: St. Cloud.
8: Okay. Are there many black people?
9: Yes and no. There's a big Somali immigrant community there. When I first was there, I was definitely one of the darkest people there, which is kind of scary.
8: Okay, yeah.
9: Considering you see my face.
8: Yeah, he's a pretty light-skinned person. Yeah.
9: But it definitely grew into a very, it turned into like a very cultural place with a lot of Somali immigrants when they moved in around 2001. And there was like a big influx, and there's, you know, a lot of problems with that. But
8: yeah,
9: just because people did not like immigrants, as we know around the world.
8: Apparently,
9: for some reason.
8: Who does?
9: Who knows? Yeah, right.
8: Yeah, I don't have an issue with anybody, but apparently nobody likes immigrants. I have no idea what's going on. I also heard there's a large Nigerian population out there, too. I heard a lot of Nigerians get shipped out to Minnesota, which is a very interesting.
9: Yeah, Nigerians and Sudanese as well. Yeah.
8: Okay, so you like African food then?
9: I love it personally.
8: Yeah. We got to bring you to West Philly.
9: Yeah, I love it.
8: So, how long have you been in the city?
9: I've been here since. I moved back to Pennsylvania in 2009, and I've been in the city since about 2016.
8: Okay, so that's a decent amount of time, 10 years.
9: Yeah.
8: What's your favorite and least favorite thing about Philly? Be honest.
9: Yeah, I will. Okay, so it was a big culture shock coming here from Minnesota. You know, like Minnesota nice and the Midwest thing is like very true.
8: Yeah.
9: Philadelphia is very blunt and upfront about how they feel about you.
8: Blunt's a good word. Yeah,
9: which is great. I actually really appreciate that. But yeah, like if you're not used to it, it's a big culture shock. And yeah, the traffic's terrible. People in Philly don't really know how to drive, but that's another story.
8: Ooh, come get him, y'all.
9: No, listen.
8: Come get him, y'all. Though there are a lot of foolishness when the rain starts to
9: flow. Yeah, and nobody knows how to act when there's snow.
8: Well, don't say nobody, okay? Because you knew. And I've been driving for 25 years, okay? Watch your mouth. No, amen. I'm just kidding. All right, cool. Okay, ooh, the no driving thing is funny. I'm shocked the phones haven't started ringing just because of that. Well, I still haven't checked Facebook yet. Okay, let me get through some stories really quickly. And then, Vince, I'll ask you and Niall what you think about this clip that we're going to play for you all. And let me give you all this number now, because, viewers, you're going to want to call in, especially our elders. I'm so interested in knowing what our elders are going to say. So number is 215-634-8065. Let me get through some of these topics really quickly, and then I am going to ask you your opinion on this story coming up. Okay, a couple of quick changes. Philadelphia managing director change. There's being a report that Carlton Williams will replace will be the replacement as Philadelphia's managing director. The managing director is one of the top administrative roles in the city government. The role affects coordination across city departments and everyday operations. This can influence crisis response, public services, which we are so in desperate need of, and apparently driving lessons, according to Vince, city operations, and how departments communicate. And isn't department communication, isn't that seemingly the number one issue? Or are we all just going to focus on the money? Okay, so let's move from managing director to, do you have a Hyundai? Do you have a Hyundai? How about this? So reportedly, nearly a quarter of all vehicles stolen in Philadelphia so far in 2026 are Hondas. Okay. What's so good about a Honda? I'll tell you this. I love a car that was made before 2013 because I don't want a Camry or a Windstar navigating my stuff, okay? When the revolution happens, I want to be able to get in my car that has gasoline in it. I want to be able to turn the engine, and I want to be able to, without my phone, ride the highway without anyone detecting me, hopefully not even a Tesla. The story focuses on one vehicle brand becoming sort of this repeated theft target. It says a stolen car obviously, you know what a stolen car can do. One of my really good friends recently had a silver Honda, and this is why the story really triggered to me, that and the fact that a quarter, 25% of all cars stolen are a Honda, right? He got his car stolen from right off the street, and funny enough, he just assumed that PPA picked it up. Just because he's like, well, he's in Fishtown, and, you know, they're always moving cars around there for no reason whatsoever. So for the first 24 hours, he just figured, oh, he'll find it, right? And then when he finally reached out to PPA and realized they didn't have it, he had to come to the realization of, oh, okay, well, the car is stolen. All right, and then lastly, Ernest Owens. You know, if you haven't listened to Ernest, you definitely should be watching him and listening to him on the Sunday program. He is so phenomenal. You know, he recently got his City Hall press pass and has been using it up. And I'm not going to go through his entire carousel, but if you do follow Ernest on Instagram, he has an interesting read called 10 Embarrassing Things Philly Politicians Taught Me About the Power in This City. Okay, I'm just going to read the very first one. I'm not going to read anything else, but as a person who was a television news producer in this city for over 10 years, I can tell you that some of these things I have been saying for so long. And it's so interesting to start off being sounding like I'm a hater, and then now having a full circle moment. And the number one thing he said that is fundamentally my experience also is, it's not protect black people, it's protect black politicians. Okay, so the rest of that list you can definitely take a look at, because it is real. Okay, and real is usually very close to truth. But let's switch the gears a little bit. Okay, let's talk about power and money and how we restructure that in the black community through love. All right, so Niall actually sent me this really interesting clip. We're going to play the full thing for you, okay, about how a woman is sharing how she is determining how much money her children are left in legacy based off of their romantic decisions. Vince, when you're ready for me, go ahead and play that.
10: not even marry outside of their race. Mm-hmm. Otherwise, they will not get access to my generational wealth, because imagine spending 40 years working on changing the trajectory of the finances of your generation. Mm-hmm. Okay, that means my kids, and then one of your kids marries somebody and they take that whole wealth away. All of your hard work just gone because they decided to marry for love that they thought, and then somebody takes that away.
11: And we see that quite often. Many of us, especially our sports players, you know, it's almost like marry this community so we can get the money back in there.
12: But you know what? It's so funny too. I'm even to think about, you know, what Sunset says, and I know to some people that may sound super offensive, but even I believe, if and I don't know if I'm recollecting properly, but I believe there's stories like that in the Bible, mm-hmm. where, you know, when people married who they want to marry, there were consequences and side effects of that. Yes. Maybe you forfeited your inheritance, mm-hmm. in whatever way. So I mean, it sounds harsh, but I mean, this is it. Yeah. It's the foundation.
13: For someone like Morgan, who literally owns, in my opinion, half this country, half the wealth in this country, if you think about it, of course you're going to want to sign that. You're going to have to sign a prenup because you're taking over billions of dollars from this man.
10: But I want to even talk about the fact that he just told you how to preserve wealth. Mm-hmm. Like, it doesn't matter what your kids say. It doesn't matter what they feel. You're literally protecting your lineage. And what he just showed you is that he's protecting his lineage, mm-hmm. not just right now. He's thinking for 4 or 5 generations to come after him.
8: Isn't it really interesting that when we say we're protecting lineage, we think about money as opposed to love? And then also, if you listen to that clip, and in that clip, you're listening to 3 different women speak. I think it's also really interesting that they're using love as the weapon, right? Love is the divider, and somehow money is the unifier, which is really interesting to me because, number one, anybody who's black knows this, black don't mean black just because you're black, okay? So it would be more interesting to me to see how a white wife could facilitate dollars as, and let's think about some white wives who have done pretty good. I would say, what is Bill Gates' first wife's name? Melinda Gates. Melinda Gates, how much money has she given to HBCUs? How many hundreds of millions of dollars has she given to HBCUs? I would low-key think that I'd rather my nephew dare marry like Melinda Gates than Who would we not? Nicki Minaj. Love Nicki Minaj. Die for Nicki Minaj. Everybody has to save themselves. I have no issues with Nicki Minaj or any other black woman who is saving herself. But I don't know that I want Nicki Minaj's attitude in my family. Okay? What about Omarosa? Yeah, I mean, she worked for the Trump administration. You know, she did what she had to do to get her little power. Okay? And then, of course, she denounced Trump. But would I rather my nephew marry her? Then why? I've never been attached to the idea that skin color is more important than self-hatred and self-respect. So that's the thing that always gets me. And, you know, right now we're having a lot of conversations about black excellence. We're having a lot of conversations about keeping money in the community. We're having a lot of conversations at the same time about how you can't work with family, though, right? You can't work with friends, though, right? But marry a black woman, marry a black man, but you can't work with them. There's so many competing and conflicting ideologies as it pertains to money. And you want to know what it sounds like? As a person who was raised in money, and then my, you know, I don't have any money anymore because they have to pay for myself, and that's harder. It's actually a lot easier to spend someone else's money. I don't know if you guys have ever heard that. But as a person who was raised around money and have mostly dated men with money and access in, and let me tell you, access is greater than money, but money, access, and power are the synergizing factors that can sort of help you to live an above human experience. And the one thing that I can always tell is the difference between a person who's always had money and a person who's just gotten money. Because a person who's just gotten money will make it seem like it is the only thing that matters. And the idea of looking at the Bible and looking at it from the point of view of, oh yeah, well in the Bible, they would take away something from you if you choose love. But isn't the whole point of putting that in the Bible so that you can see that love is supposed to supersede power and access? Now, that's just my one opinion, is I would not necessarily try to control the love portion as it pertains to how the money is facilitated, but I would try to create an ideology in my children's brain in which they understand all of the fundamentals of Kwanzaa, quite frankly, if you want to power it down. But Niall, Vince, I know you guys hear me chattering. You tell me what you think, because maybe you guys fully, you know, and also mention if you're a parent. I'm not a parent, but I do have children in my life who I feel like I tell what to do. And so I do feel like I have something to say about that. But you guys talk about it. Number one, do you date outside of your race? I think that's important. And if you do choose to, do you do so warily? And then what are your comments based off of what we heard?
14: So I guess to start with me first, I haven't dated outside of my race before, even though I don't think there's anything wrong with it. I think as long as you're dating somebody that is really good for you, you have like similar core values, principles, life goals, things of that nature, I think you should be able to date, you know, anybody that, you know, bring that can act as a great complement to your life. Now, on the flip side, I do understand what the young lady in the video was saying as well, because I also think that there's nothing wrong with keeping black wealth within black families. Like, I don't disagree with that. Like, I don't think that there's anything wrong with a black person saying, I only want to date black people, as long as that's not rooted in hatred towards another race or ethnicity. Like, I don't think there's anything wrong with saying, like, I want to date somebody who can relate to what it feels like being black in America. I don't think that that's bad. And I don't think it's bad to want to keep wealth within the black community. I mean, we talk about supporting black businesses and, you know, looking out for each other and, you know, et cetera, et cetera. Like, and when you think of, like, when you look at other races, like when you look at, like, the Jewish community and the Indian community, like, they all date each other, employ their own, keep the money, keep the wealth within their community. So I don't understand what's wrong with black people having that same mindset and say, we want to do it. Like, I don't think there's nothing wrong with that.
8: I think you're talking about something totally different. No one's debating on if it's right or wrong. That's not really the issue. And also, that's an individual. But that actually is my point. It's an individual's decision on what's right and wrong for them. What we're debating on is if it makes sense for the control of money to be based on your romantic life. Okay? I know many, many Jewish people who have not married Jewish people, but they still keep their money in their communities. They do it by circulating it through their temples. They do it by when they hire subcontractors, they make sure that the subcontractors either come through a recommendation of their temple or comes through a recommendation of some other way in which they have their likeness, right? I mean, listen, there are many wives who don't even have access to the money. They have access to nothing but two credit cards and an ID, okay, and a last name. That's real. That's why it's so interesting that romance seems to be the thing. Because I could marry you. You could have the last name Griffin, right, and be worth a 400-year legacy in this country. Right. And just because I'm married to you doesn't mean that I have access to any money. I can take anything in or out. Those are just documents set.
14: Absolutely.
8: Yeah.
14: And I feel like certain people, and kind of like what the young lady was saying, like certain people marry for love. For other people, it could be like a business transaction kind of thing where there's like other factors. And of course, like every couple is different, kind of like how you said, where it's like, if we're married, okay, like my money is mine, yours is yours. And you know what I'm saying? Like, it's a different dynamic for each couple. Like, I don't think it's like a one size fits all kind of thing, but
8: do you think people get married this is, but that's reasons. That's what the mom's saying. She's saying it is a one size fit all thing. You will do these things if you want the money or you forego the money. Now, the way I behave and I see this in my own family is I would just forego the money. So I don't even see how, I don't even know how that is helpful, right? Because now the money's supposed to stay with the black community, but what? Unless the black person doesn't do what you say? Well, that's slavery. Vince, what do you think? Share your thoughts.
9: Yeah, I mean, I'm mixed. So I think I'm not really able to say interracial marriage is wrong because I'm a product of interracial marriage. My partner is white, and my kids are mixed, right? So, you know,
8: and you love African food.
9: You know what I'm saying?
8: So the money is definitely going back to the black community.
9: And
8: okay, the platters are expensive.
9: Listen, and we're very intentional about where we spend our money. You know, so I don't think that, like, what she was saying is it. I don't know. I think that's just the wrong way to look at money. You know, and I think that yes, it is important to make sure that your money stays within the community because that's how you keep your community growing and going. But there's also people that are black marriages that spend money at Walmart and go to Target still, you know what I'm saying? So I don't necessarily, like, you know, like Lana was saying, I don't think that race is necessarily a determining factor of like who gets access to the generational wealth. I think it's about who you are and what you want to do with that money.
8: I couldn't agree more. I just, listen, at the end of the day, we all actually do have the same goal, right? Listen, I'm a black owned company. I want all y'all money to come to my business, right? But I do not believe that we have to leash and compartmentalize romantic love as the way in which we do that, right? We can all just decide that we're only going to go to black owned and operated colleges. Now we can date and marry all the white and black or all the white men and women we want to, right? There are definitely ways to be able to keep the money inside. And as a person who's definitely dated outside my race, in fact, I think my first three boyfriends were non-black people just because I was in film and dumb bees where Jewish white boys are, okay? So that's what we dated and that's what we had fun with. But I never felt any less of a black person, okay? In fact, if you really do hang around the real Jews, you'd be feeling really black because they have their own version of black. It's called a Jufro, okay? So you actually really get to see the commonalities of people when you're not really thinking about the subdivision of it. But yeah, was I hyper aware, especially when I was at NYU, and you know, you do see, right? They're the ultra race lovers, right? The people who, the same way in black community, you got the old blackety black blah, blah, blah, blah, black people, right? And then in other communities, you have those people who stand on that side, very serious for those people. But I always feel like when you can understand the integrity of someone's heart, that's how you really know how things are facilitating, right? I would rather be with someone of any skin color than with a predator. And sometimes we're only paying attention to skin color is when you realize, well, self-hatred is real, okay? And self-hatred is real, man. You got to watch out for that.
9: Listen, not all skin folk is kin folk.
8: How about it?
9: You know, and that's very real.
8: And as far as I'm concerned, those three women having those conversations, none of them are kin folk for me. But with that being said, I do see you guys going off in the comments. Yes, there's a difference between Honda and Hyundai. I'm sorry, I'm not a car driver. Yes, there's a difference. One is from Korea and one is from Japan. I apologize. Honda, okay, ending with an A. That is the car that is being targeted. And we have Kim who says that car has been targeted for years. Okay, I'm going to go through a lot of your comments as soon as we get back. My name is Candace Johnson. We're going to come back right after this commercial break. Go ahead, Vince. Go do your job.
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0: and loneliness, being very suspicious of people and not really knowing who you can trust because you have so much and you're so public that you don't really know who's for you and who's not. So money can be just as great of a curse if you don't know how to determine and use discernment to see love. Okay. So Kim said, oh, welcome, Vince. Oh, Kim says, welcome, Vince. Thanks for sharing your story and putting your voice in the mix. Yeah, Vince, you were right on time. Which you said your partner is white? Is she your wife?
1: We've been together for like 10 years, so I call her my wife, she's my partner.
0: Yeah, you know, absolutely. Well, you know, common law is 7 years, so so there you go. That's your wife. Okay, we also have Joanne says that a lot of black wealth is accumulated through hard work. Okay. When you inherit wealth, do you think it's easier to be frivolous with how it's kept? Yes, Ms. Joanne, it is very frivolous. Didn't you just hear me earlier when I said it's a lot easier to spend someone else's money, especially when you're at the casino? Somebody gives you $250 and says, have a good time. That's a lot different from me taking out $25 of my own money. See how that differentiated, right? Like $250 is your money, but if it's going to be mine, it's only going to be $25. Okay. Yeah, exactly right. Hard work has always been the way that we've gotten our money, and also synergized through bartering in the black community. I have to tell you, in year four of my company, one of the greatest ways in which I work within keeping money in our community is bartering with people whose money I don't want to take. How about that, right? So it means that I have a skill set, you have a skill set. Instead of charging you $2,000, why don't I say, hey, you do this for me, I do this for you, and now we've both kept our money and we've both moved our companies one step ahead. Let's see what else we have. Many people don't have a good relationship with money. Some have a scarcity mindset. Others have a hard time with budgets and paying bills. Financial literacy is great, but more is required. Absolutely. And that's the other consideration. Are you going to marry a black person who has no financial literacy? Or would you marry a white person and just move them to an all-black neighborhood so they don't have any choice but to spend their money with the black people? Okay. So I wanted to Google, how do we synergize economic empowerment within our community? And how much does interracial marriages influence that? So just doing a quick AI search, you know, guys, I'm very big into AI. It says interracial marriages can influence how financial resources, inheritances, and household investments accumulate the basic everyday decisions. And of course, when it comes to typically, but the tide is changing for all of us, and typically women are the spenders of the home. So I do even wonder is it more important that we marry black women since they are the primary spenders? Or do you understand what I'm saying? Like in that, like, can I marry a white man as long as he stays in the office for 17 hours a day? He'll bring home $1.2 million. And as long as I spend that in the black community, am I a black excellent? Niles laughed. No, I'm asking. Get up on this mic.
2: I mean,
0: am I a black excellent?
2: Listen, I mean, I think that, I think intentionality is really important when it comes to stuff like that. And, you know, kind of like how you and Vince were saying, like, just because you're black, that doesn't always mean that you're for black people, mm-hmm. and that you're for black causes. Like, when I was in college, I had this black roommate who told me that he had no interest in dating black women because he thought black women were, like, ghetto. And as a person who grew up here in Philly, who grew up in a predominantly black neighborhood and went to a predominantly black high school, I've never heard a black man say anything remotely close to that. So it was like, I was like dumbfounded. But yeah, like I just think as long as you're intentional, regardless of like what your race or ethnic background is, I feel like that's the most important thing when it comes to that. But yeah.
0: Yeah. I also love this idea of, I mean, for my brother, I only have brothers, right? I wish for them to marry whomever makes them happy. And they have done that several times over. But I have never had an issue with, I've never had either one of my brothers bring home someone of a different race or like dramatically of a different race. Of course, like there's been a Puerto Rican here and there, you know what I mean? But they're brown people. They just like us. They just got curly hairs and a taco. Okay. We got sandwiches. They got tacos or a wrap or whatever. But yeah. But very like common cultured, right? But there has been one time, and I won't say which brother, but there has been one time when they brought someone who I could tell just wasn't a family person. That woman was not a family person. She did not understand the bonds that women have just throughout the bloodline, even if the bloodline isn't the same, right? Like, there's a spiritual linking when you come from a beloved family.

0: There's a duty. There's so many things. And so I don't necessarily think about it from race, but I would rather my brothers bring home very white women who know nothing about black culture, but are at least interested in learning versus a damaged black woman who didn't come from family, who really is going to be the snake that sort of divides and right. And the thing is that a man who takes a wife should follow his wife. I definitely agree with those teachings. So it's really important that I respect and love his wife and that his wife understands the root of how we live in our family unit. Do you understand what I'm saying? That's why I would just feel like these things are so damaging, right? So damaging. And I would also rather any black man marry a white woman and then just be investing in black owned companies. There's so many ways to facilitate money. Guys, let's just go through some of these other ones. And this is just what AI said, right? Economic factors and wealth circulation, inheritance and transfers, right? That's really what we're talking about in here. Hey, I want you to marry this type of person because I want to be able to control you with money. Slave owner talk, okay? And you're going to do what I say because that's my legacy. Well, your legacy is to produce your children and leave the world better than what it came. Not take from the resources, stash them on the side, and then tell people because you have my last name, you're going to live how I want. That's crazy. And also, no one stands for that. That's why the world is in the position it's in now, because nobody wants to do what dead people said. Am I wrong? I don't care what race you are. Nobody wants to do what dead people said, especially when God gave us free will. Business and startup capital. That's what we should be doing in the black community. I'm saying should because I'm the boss now. Okay, call me Mrs. Obama too, not Michelle. Okay, that's what we need to be doing is how do we fund these startup capitals? Okay, and then household income dynamics. What does that mean? It means studies examine individuals earning within mixed marriages. This is specifically about when it comes to interracial marriages, indicated that financial outcomes may vary on gender. Remember, we talked about that. Women usually are the primary shoppers, right? So they're spending the money. They have the influence on where that money is spent geographically and when it comes to demographics as well. And then other big things, which neighborhoods do we invest in? Keep your white wife and buy up all of West Philly and then give low income homes to a bunch of black people. I feel like there are just so many ways in which you can be personally satisfied as a human being and separately do for the black folk. Okay, as we're wrapping this up, do either one of you want to say anything else as it pertains to this topic that I've beat to death?
1: The only thing I just want to add is, like, I just feel like people just have to do, like, what's best for them when it comes to dating, like, and I just think as long as, like, you're, like, I don't think there's anything wrong with having a preference. Like, me personally, I would prefer to date a black woman. That's just my preference. Mm-hmm. You know what I'm saying? I don't think there's anything wrong with having a preference as long as it's not rooted in, like, hate or ignorance, right? And yeah, just as long as, like, you can have your preference, but just also be very intentional about like what you want as well, especially as it pertains to like just keeping money like within the community.
0: But I agree with that, but again, that's still not what we're talking about. Let me ask you this. If your mama said, I'm going to take away your inheritance if you marry a woman I don't care for, do you choose the woman or you choose the money? That's what we're talking about. And which one would you choose?
1: I mean, I'm going to live my life the way that I want to live my life.
0: That's all I'm saying.
1: So
0: yeah, that's all I'm saying. And these three women are creating a scenario which, just like the white counterparts that we crucify, are trying to control our actions through what? Money. And money doesn't do anything except create an opportunity for you to do something else. But what do you do when you're idle with just money? Nothing. It's called passionless. All right. So we do see you in the Facebook comments. Miss Lily, good morning. I usually don't wait this long. It's been an hour already, guys. Good morning, Miss Lily. Good morning, Mr. Harry. Mr. Harry says my hair is fire. Well, thank you. Well, do you notice I have hair? Okay. Your girl got hair. I've been growing it since September. And let me tell you, 2 inches of hair, horrible. It's already started. Okay. Miss Cynthia, good morning. Great seeing you. It's been too long. Thank you. Can you tell the powers above that it's been too long? Because, you know, I love to be with you guys. Miss Shirley, good morning. Okay, guys, we have to go to commercial break. I will continue the good mornings for everyone in the Facebook comments. Mr. Joey, good morning. My name is Candace Johnson. We've just gotten through our first hour. We still have two more to go. We'll be right back after this commercial break.
2: This is Freedom Journeys, celebrating the lives of 250 phenomenal Philadelphians. This is the story of Walter P. Lomax Jr., M.D.
3: My name is Sarah Lomax. I am the president and CEO of WURD Radio and the co-founder and president of URL Media. Walter P. Lomax Jr., MD, is my father, and he is the founder of WURD, and he was an amazing physician who practiced in Philadelphia for about 32 years. I think my father opened his first community clinic in some ways out of necessity because he recognized that there was not always great culturally competent healthcare in Black communities. You know, segregation and racism was alive and well, and so he started a solo practice in South Philly. He bought the building. His father helped him rehab it and turn it into an office. He eventually expanded that one practice to six other practices, all in underserved communities around the city. It was a one-stop shop where you could get everything. When I reflect back on how revolutionary that was, because you can't even do that now. You got to go one place to get your blood work. You got to go to another place to get your prescription. You got to go to another place to get your eyes checked. You know, he had everything under one roof in the heart of South Philly that catered to the people who lived there. So, you know, my father, he was a doctor. He was not a media person, but he was a voracious consumer of media. And Philly has had this rich history of Black talk radio. It's like a pioneer in some ways. And when WHAT went dark and WURD came on the market, Cody Anderson went to my father and said, you know, Doc, a lot of people know that you have resources. You can't give everyone money, but you can give them a voice. That resonated with my dad as someone who loved Philadelphia. He really believed that Black people in Philadelphia deserved to have a media organization that they owned. And so he was persuaded and he bought WURD. He and my mother really invested not just treasure, but, you know, heart and soul and belief in the possibility of what WURD could be. My father gave to the African American Museum, Philadelphia, Art Sanctuary, like a lot of the Black cultural institutions in Philadelphia relied very heavily on my father's philanthropy and largesse. He believed that Black people should be able to chart their own path.
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0: I always love that that's what I'm talking about. It seems so oddly out of place and so energetic at the same time. So you want it, but it's always like, why you loud, bro? And also, thanks for the intro. My name is Candace Johnson. You are spending the next few hours with me. I hope you're giggling at me because there's a lot going on, okay? We're dealing with the subtle symptoms of fall approaching, okay? Just a little melancholy. Just a little in my throat. I've been by the beach, but I've not actually been in the ocean. So that's still something I have to get off of my bucket list. Are there any last minute summertime things that you guys want to do? I feel like I need to get in one more water ice and pretzel, soft pretzel. I think I was on the air with you guys when I had my very last Mr. Softy cone, because why is it Miss Softy? The same order since I was 8 years old. One vanilla cone. Why did it go from $1.50 to $4? So I very happily had that for the last time on air. Speaking of keeping black wealth in the community, okay? Find a soft serve that makes sense and well priced. Okay, what are some last of the summer things that you want to get done before we say adieu?
1: So I actually was going to bring up Mr. Softy. I haven't had a Mr. Softy ice cream cone in like a very long time. So I know that, you know, as August is winding down, going into September, it's going to get colder. So they're only going to be around in the neighborhood just for only another month, barely a month, maybe like a couple weeks. So just do that. And then maybe just get out to like the beach one time and just step in the water real quick and be on the boardwalk, get some funnel cake, you know what I'm saying?
0: Yeah,
1: and
0: funnel cake.
1: Yeah, so just try to enjoy the best I can while the weather is still warm. So
0: absolutely, yeah. Absolutely. Vince, what about you?
10: I'm actually gonna go camping next weekend.
0: Ooh.
10: At a lake. So I'm actually really looking forward to it. With all a bunch of black people, not white people. So we're doing like, you know.
0: Well, your wife will be there. I have two different ways I can go. So let me stick to the camping thing first, but I have a question about you and your wife. Are you guys camping outside?
10: Yes.
0: Because you have to ask people now the level of camping.
10: We're not glamping.
0: No, okay.
10: No. Like, I got to get a whole battery pack to charge our phones and everything. Yeah.
0: Okay.
10: We're going to be outside.
0: Okay.
10: Yeah.
0: I wonder if I can do it. I can do it for one night. How many nights are you guys going to be outside?
10: We're going for two nights.
0: Okay.
10: So, like, a Friday and a Saturday.
0: Okay, it's not too bad. Are you going to shower while you're out there?
10: They do have showers, yes.
0: Okay.
10: That was a very strong stipulation.
0: Okay. Okay.
10: Like, I'm not going 2 days without that's. I'm not going to wash in the lake. That's weird.
0: Yeah. I mean, I'm one of those earthy black girls. Yeah. Right, talking about black girls not all being the same. I'm one of those earthy black girls, so I'm actually really proud of my pH balance. I think I can go a solid 2 days without showering. Now I'm gonna be warm and a little, you know, moist to the touch, you know, because you like perspire, right? But like, no, right, a little sticky. That's a better word. Yeah, it's very sticky. But I can go two full days without showering. But who wants to do that? But then like the brushing of the teeth. Ooh, the bathroom. Oh, what about number two? But
10: that's
0: they're toilets.
10: That's a great question. I did not ask that question. I think there probably is toilets. We're not going fully off the grid.
0: Okay.
10: So if they have showers, I feel like they have to have
0: that's
10: like,
0: fair.
10: Real toilets.
0: Okay. Okay, that's fair. And let me ask this because, okay, guys, we're going to get off the interracial thing, but you know how it is. Usually there's a new producer or something. I have to be in their business, especially when it comes to romance. Well, obviously, right, your wife has to be very comfortable with black people. But do you experience anything where you're like, oh, okay, this would be easier with a black wife? I mean, I know you're mixed half
10: sure,
0: and half,
10: yeah.
0: But honestly, to look at you, let me see if I had to guess. I'm so bad at it. My best friend has been my best friend for 25 years, and 5 years into our relationship, I realized that she was Italian, not light-skinned black. So for me, you give light-skinned black, which then makes you possibly Italian, which then puts you into the anything olive skin. So that makes you Spanish, Italian, like,
10: yeah.
0: Right, like Middle Eastern. Like, it does a whole lot. So I can't necessarily get to...
10: I get Puerto Rican a lot.
0: I can see that.
10: I get Puerto Rican a lot.
0: Yeah.
10: Not at all.
0: I can see it.
10: And I actually look at my 23andMe again. this past weekend because we were like talking about lineage and stuff with my wife. I am Irish, Native American, and Black. And I actually just found out I'm Ghanaian.
0: Okay. Like
10: that's the Black in me. Yeah. I'm actually really excited to hear that.
0: What percentage?
10: I think I was like 43% Black. And I think Ghanaian, if I remember correctly, I think it was like 16 or 17.
0: That's beautiful.
10: And then there's like Nigerian and like West African and like others. Yeah.
0: Yeah. All the like sub-Saharan. Oh yeah, my gosh. Yeah. That is so beautiful. But do you, to get back to that question and listen, any of these questions you don't have to answer.
10: Yeah, sure.
0: But is there any time when you feel like, oh, this would have been easier to explain, or I wouldn't have to explain this at all, or this whole situation would be different, if my wife was Black or something that looks like you?
10: Yeah. Honestly, no. I would like to say, and I might get roasted and grilled for this, but
0: sure.
10: My wife is very intentional about like where she spends her money, about who she surrounds herself with. She's not really comfortable with a lot of other white people. Like, she is like the running joke with all of our friends. Like, she is the white friend of all of our friend group. People call her not white all the time. We have a lot of African friends. We got a lot of Black friends. We have a lot of just like different racial friends. And no, like, I haven't ever been in a space or a situation where I felt like having a white wife, or you know, like being in an interracial marriage, has like held me back from anything.
0: Mm-hmm.
10: I mean, sometimes like, because I feel sort of radical about things, and I have to like check myself and be like, well, I do have a white wife, so I can't go out and be all super blackety black black blackety black.
0: Why not?
10: You know, I think it's hard to say that you're super pro-Black and you're Black everything and then show up with a white wife in some places, because aesthetically that looks weird.
0: A lot of Black men do.
10: A lot of Black men do, you know? But I don't...
0: Kamala Harris does.
10: Yeah. Yeah, I mean, I don't hold any malice to it, like, because I understand where people are coming from.
0: Right.
10: You know, like, especially... But also at the same time, like, I know where our hearts are, and I know what we do for our community, and I know, like, how we're very... Like, we don't shop at Target. We don't shop at places that have historically like been against the Black community. So, you know, we spend minority first when we can. We spend woman owned when we can first. You know, like, we just like to do that. We show our kids all of the things that are culturally appropriate. You know what I'm saying? Like, we don't want to raise them in this household that, you know, is a white household. Like, yes, their mother is white, but also like I'm mixed and I have Black inside of me. So
0: yeah,
10: we teach them everything. You know, like, we don't hold back on things.
0: Yeah. Yeah. I mean, it's so important. When I think about all the people I've dated, and, you know, as I am so honest about, right, I am a straight woman. I love men. I love men's attention for everything you can get attention for a man. I mean, I would pop my tire just to have some attention from the men. It's not always romantic, but I do think it's an honor to be able to live a life where, as a woman, I can keep the company of men and feel safe and supported. So I've known a lot of really great men, and one of the things I do ask is, how does a man choose a partner, right? The media will always tell us that it's based off of a big butt, a pretty smile, or just whoever he fell into once he decided that he wants a partner. But I actually think that men are a lot more methodical than what we give them credit for. And I'm always most impressed, honestly, and I honestly, this will get me roasted. I think about Malcolm X anytime I think about a very pro black person who does end up finding their romantic partner to be outside their race, because number one, it's an internal struggle, right? No one's going, oh, okay, I did all this black work. Okay, wait, well, here's my white wife. It's going to be fine, right? There's so much work to detangle yourself and separate yourself, the work versus the human being. For me, it's always been very easy because fools come in all shades and colors, okay? And so it's easier for me to just be able to say, okay, well, I'm not going to choose a fool, because especially living in a patriarchy, I have to be then standing behind a man. And what I look like standing behind a fool, okay? Also, two fools don't go, and I'm definitely a fool. So it's always really important that I choose somebody who makes most sense. And so that's why if I have to choose someone who makes most sense, then skin color really can't be the factor, is what people are talking about. So I really appreciate what you were sharing earlier. And for me, it was the same thing. For all of the non-Black people I've ever dated, the number one time I ever feel like there's an issue actually is never in race. It's in gender. I feel like I'm always having to correct men to understand where danger is or isn't. Just because you can't feel it doesn't mean it doesn't exist, right? Just because your homeboy is not a predator to you doesn't mean he's not a predator, okay? So for me, that's always been the blind spot in relationships, not necessarily when it comes to race. It's 11-11, make a wish, guys. Let me make one. All right. I just wish for the next hour and 45 minutes to go really well. Okay. Good morning, Ms. Diane. I'm going back to the Facebook. Guys, we haven't even gotten to news. All right. They're gonna get me. Okay. Oh, Mr. Harry, you're so funny. My nephew nickname is Tank Tank. Okay. Well, was it originally supposed to be Tink? Because he might have a problem with that later. I said good morning, Miss Shirley. Let me see. Who else am I missing this morning? Raphael, good morning. Miss Hearing, good morning. Yvette, bonjour. Okay, well, you know your girl is learning French. I'm doing Duolingo, and that's been fantastic. Good morning. Oh, okay, good morning to everyone. Okay, all right, now you guys are just saying good morning. All right, y'all can talk amongst your own on that. Let me hit some developing news this morning. Two really sad stories, but guys, we just have to get through it. You know, we're in the city of Philadelphia, so things like this definitely happen. In my neighborhood in Southwest Philadelphia, there will be a funeral held for the officer who was killed in the area. A funeral is going to be held for a local law enforcement officer who was killed in a shooting tie in Southwest Philadelphia. The story is really about public safety, grief. How much grief do we deal with in the city of Philadelphia? That's the other thing when I think about our romantic lives and our romantic entanglement is we really need to be choosing partners who can understand the level of grief that we are constantly going through in a city like this. So what do you need to know about funeral services? Well, they're expected to bring together, obviously, family, fellow officers, city leaders, and community members. I saw on quite a number of our city leaders and our city council members' pages, I saw them sort of, you know, giving their support to the Philadelphia police officers and obviously requesting peace at this time and prosperity for their families. Another developing story this morning. This one hits a little close to home for me just because I remember this actress. She's a childhood star, Hayden Panettiere. You guys may or may not recognize the name, but she's the white blonde girl that was in quite a number of movies, including Bring It On 2, which was a really cool movie. Remember Bring It On 1 had Gabrielle Union. Anyway, why is this story important? Because she's not a Philadelphia girl. She's actually from South Carolina. She died at the age of 36. There's a lot of speculation over her death. She was found yesterday in her home unconscious. They're saying she passed away of cardiac arrest, but though there is no official documentation to say what she has died of. But what was really interesting to me about Hayden Panettiere is, number one, how incredibly, incredibly talented she is. I remember watching her as a child, and you know, her being 36 and me being 42, I didn't realize that I was 5-6 years older than her. But I remember a number of years ago, her marrying a man who had money and power, and she had a baby with him, her husband. And then when she divorced him, she realized how absolutely rough it is to divorce a man that has money and power. When we talk about money and power, right? These are the ways in which that can not necessarily be a gift. Sometimes it really is a curse. And so over the course of her divorcing, her custody had been challenged with her child, which spun her into a drug addiction, and then having to get into rehab and then having to replenish herself. And last we saw a few months ago, she seemed to be back in an uptick. You know, when you know someone who's talented and then you see them go through a rough time that they just can't seem to get ahead of, I think there's always like a there's an empathy there, right? Like you just want to support for a good team. And I always thought she was such a good team. And women are really beat up in Hollywood, and she definitely seems like a person who took a lot of grunt. Okay, so let's move on. So let's talk about your money, okay? Since everyone loves this money so much, let's talk about some money. Okay, U.S. retail sales have fallen for the first time in 9 months. Rutgers reports that U.S. sales for July have fallen, probably because everyone's enjoying the summer, right? Who's shopping in July? What are we buying? You already have the pool. You already bought all your barbecue stuff. I don't know. It says that the drop signifies that consumers may be pulling back. Well, they obviously are, right? And Vince already mentioned this, right? Major retailers that are suffering: Walmart, Target, Home Depot, and Lowe's. And remember, those are the four institutions that, well, Walmart and Target, we have been protesting as black people for at least over a year now. And Home Depot and Lowe's signed that flock camera nonsense where they can track your, I don't even understand how we let this happen. happen? Is it that we're all such hustlers with 19 jobs that we forget to go to the meetings in which we've decided that we can be surveillanced? Is that what happened? Right? We can be surveillanced. The children can be beat by cops and arrested. The teachers can't hug the kids, though. Right? Like, what is happening? But at least these institutions are feeling the brunt of where we're not spending our money. But on the other hand, on Saturday, I went to Clark Park to the farmer's market, and that place was popping like a nightclub, okay? So people are spending their money. I think they're just paying more attention to spending it locally, and I hope you're doing that, too. Back to school shopping may be happening at the same time as families are cutting back. So retail data analysts are really going to be paying attention to this August month. How are we spending money? And of course, in September, how are we facilitating that money as we're really bunkering down into the season? Okay, so when it comes to money, I have another clip that I really want to show you. How do we make the money? Okay, and how do we keep making the money? And as the adults, right, who work so much, you know, everybody has more than one job, even if that second job is being a parent. How can we put ourselves in a better situation so that we can be higher earners? Well, there's one woman who I follow who has a suggestion. Vince, when you are ready, I would love to have that clip right there. All right, guys, listen to this creative solution.
9: Was completely like drowning in work, but still wanted to advance my life. I hired an adult nanny. Now her title was a house manager, but she was basically an adult nanny. She made sure that everything around me was solid. She would unpack my bag. She would, you know, make sure that I ate well. She would manage all the deliveries and stuff to the house. Best investment I ever made, because during that time I was so productive. I increased my income so much because I was able to lock the fuck in. And I think this is the experience that men have when they like marry a caregiver wife and then their career just like takes off. So I don't know who needs that permission, but like, hire a house manager. It doesn't have to be forever. It could be just for like 6 months or a year while you're locking in, and use all that time back to invest in your career, to invest in your business and scale up, because I promise you, you are your best investment as the rainmaker in your life. So if you have any questions about this, or if you've ever had a house manager, drop some of the things that he or she used to do for you that like changed your life fundamentally, because I feel like it's one of those titles that like people just don't know about, or they have like some shame about having. And I honestly think it was life changing.
0: Yeah. So her name is Morgan. She is actually the CEO and creator of Blackity, if you've ever heard of Blackity. She's incredibly talented, very young, very ambitious woman. I love that title, ambitious woman. I feel like ambitious women and complicated women are hand in hand, right? And if you are a complicated woman or an ambitious woman, then you need help. You need like teamwork, right? And I love what she was sharing is that she actually has a baby, a very young baby. I believe it's a toddler, one and a half years old. And she essentially promoted her nanny to her house manager, but the house manager position is to watch the adults in the house. Exactly what she shared. Pack lunches, make sure that there is a person caring for the body of the person who's a high earner. When I think about this, I love it. Personally, I always say to be a successful Candace, I need a housekeeper. Why? Because your girl don't clean, okay? She talks on the radio for 3 hours, okay? She can smile. I could probably even tap dance, but what can I do? I can't clean. So I do love this. And I've also known other high earning CEOs who also hire adult nannies. So is that something that you would do? Hire an adult nanny? I'm going back to Facebook really quickly. Kim, you are so funny. You were going off. You said, funny how you dropped that zero. Oh, this is when I was talking about the casino and I was saying how easy it is to spend other people's money instead of your own. And so Kim said, how funny is it that you drop that zero when you're on the way to casino? Yeah. If it's your money, it's $250. If it's my money, it's $25. And it's $5 tables, okay? And if I lose, I want my money back. These are all the stipulations. This is why casinos won't have me. So I just try to do the thing where I come in with a beautiful dress. I get all glammed up, but I can just catch you at the prime rib because I really do love live casino. Oh my gosh, what are we listening to? Oh, okay. Well, let me read this. This is what Nikia has to say. while we listen in on the blackest talk radio show on the planet. Where is Mary? Oh, right. Where's Mary from Mount Airy? That is so funny. Where is Lola? Right. Okay. Okay. You calling out everybody. This is so funny. So this is what we love about being black, is how we always just go off. And she did everything in capitals. Y'all can go to Facebook to read that. That's long. Kim also says, choosing your spouse and being chosen comes down to values. Thank you so much. Part of the issue is we don't talk enough. Exactly. Before we go to the next steps. That's exactly right. But let's get back really quickly to this house manager position. Would you take that on? You know, I feel like parents would not think twice to hire a nanny, right? But would you hire a nanny for yourself? Hi, good morning. Malcolm from West Mount Airy. We already know. Malcolm, I think I dream about you. And I just, right, without seeing your face, I just hear Malcolm from West Mount Airy. But when we think about that, I think about that, right? I think about all the ways in which we task out things, right? Now we have these services like Instacart to bring our food to us, right? We have all these services that we utilize out. I love the idea of having a house manager, because then at least you have someone who's offering love. Does that make sense? Like getting that love on top of that. It's like that genuine care. I don't know. I really like it. I'm going to try to implement this where I just have someone who comes in who just like checks on me like an adult nanny. All right, guys. Well, listen, we just went through that whole entire first block and we have a guest coming up, which I'm really excited about. Funny enough, I just met her last week and now I get to interview her. How many times does that get to happen? Quite often, honestly, because the word family is so small. She's the founder of Sisters Affirming Sisterhood, and she has an amazing event happening on August 23rd. When we come back, we'll talk to Mrs. Hall. My name is Candace Johnson. You're listening to WURD Radio, 96.1 FM, 900 AM. I need a little sip of water. We'll come right back after this commercial break.
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0: So often when we think about the LGBTQA plus community, is that correct? All the alphabets, okay? All the people. When we think about that, we don't necessarily break it down, or at least I am never necessarily breaking it down by race. I am a straight Black woman. It used to be so salacious, but now it's quite boring. So I wanted to do a Google before our next guest comes on, and here is something that I noticed that I wanted to mention. I don't know if you guys know this. Did you know that 6.6% of the Black community is considered or has attached themselves to the label LGBTQ plus, okay? That's 1.2 million Black people who are living in America who would identify as such. And why is that important? Well, it's important because now it's another group of people that when we say protect Black people, this is a group of Black people that we also have to make sure that we are protecting. And how are we doing that? Well, I can tell you that there's one organization who's doing it in a very specific way, happening locally. The organization is called Sisters Affirming Sisterhood. And coming up at the end of the month on August 23rd, they are going to be using Marsha P. Johnson's birthday, an American advocate in New York who was a trans person who was, I'm going to say, killed. Her body was found in a river. All signs looked to being killed, but it was an unsolved murder. But every year, you know, we find different ways to celebrate Marsha P. Johnson and her advocacy. And we're going to bring on Salome Hall, who is going to be talking to us more about the incredible things that we're going to be doing for local people. Girl, how are you? Isn't that crazy? We just met last week. Uh-oh, we got to get your audio together. Hold on, we got to take you. Yep, we got to unmute your mic. That's it. Let's.
23: Oh, I was so excited. I didn't even think about it.
0: No, that's okay. Good morning. You look beautiful. Good afternoon.
23: Thank you
0: good
23: so
0: morning.
23: Much.
0: Yes.
23: Good to see you again. And now that I just realized, you interviewed me the last time I was here on WURD in February. Yeah, we were having our New York Fashion Week, lead up to New York Fashion Week, and I came on to talk about that. So it's just, as soon as I heard your voice, I was like, wait. I connected it immediately. It's funny. Now this is like our third time talking.
0: This is our third time. So yes. Just so you all know, last week was the media night for Philly Black Wine Fest hosted by Cabilla Events. The official event will be happening on September 12th. So please get your tickets if you want to go to an amazing Black organized wine and spirits festival. But one of the things that we did for programming on the media night was we played Touchy Feely Intimacy Card Game as a theater experience. Salome Hall got to see it, and then she came to me later. Not only did you buy a game, but also you were talking to me about your event, and I said, oh my gosh, what can I do? How can I help? How can my company be a part of it? So let's start there. Number one, tell the people what's happening on August 23rd.
23: Yeah, so you spoke briefly about Marsha. Marsha P. Johnson was a trans woman who was a community activist. Her work is solidified in the gay liberation movement by being the person who threw the first brick at Stonewall. And so when you think about the Stonewall riots and what that led to in terms of queer liberation, we have Marsha to thank for that. And so as someone who just got things done and started things, that's such an admirable space to strive for, that we wanted to use her legacy as an opportunity to create a kind of joyful one-stop shop resource day community event for the community that we serve. Specifically, that would be people who identify as trans, gender non-conforming, anyone along the queer spectrum, or anyone in need of the resources we offer. We like to say that anyone who has a barrier to the services that we have can come and get resources from us. So SAS Project is about providing people with the access to the things they need without needing them to show proof of what they need. And we just want people to feel independent, have the autonomy to show up in the world in the way they want to. And Marsha P. Johnson's legacy is a great example to start with. And so this cookout, which is taking place on what would have been her 81st birthday, is our opportunity to celebrate her and continue the legacy of being in your community and on the ground and starting with the people you love and care for the most.
0: Yeah, one of the things I wanted to mention is that she was killed at 46, which is such a young mm-hmm. age. I now have an appreciation for that age now that I'm 42 years old. So, and mm-hmm. I often do that with our great leaders, right? Because they do die so young. They die in their 30s. I mean, in some cases, in their late 20s. Something about the late 20s to late 40s where that seems to be the takeout period. And
23: I got to get you before the energy. Your energy, your passion is high. The fire is there, and they just want to extinguish it.
0: Extinguish it is exactly the right word. I always say that it's not so much as an assassination. It really is an extinguishing, right? Because when we all then watch the smoke, right, the fire turned to smoke, and then smoke signifies the past and the clearing out. It's like, okay, well, do I want that fate? Do I even speak up? One of the reasons mm-hmm. why I wanted to bring that up is because, you know, in the beginning of the show, we were talking about Black ownership, right? How to facilitate and make sure that money stays in our community. You know, in the Black community, we struggle sometimes with anything that is separate from our teachings in the Christian faith, which is very different from God's actual word overall. And so I remember being 12 years old. I was on vacation with my family to Disney World. And so my dad had rented this huge hotel suite so all the kids can be together. And my dad walked into the suite, and I was watching RuPaul's talk show that he had at the time on VH1.
23: With Michelle Visage. Yeah, I remember.
0: Absolutely, right? And it was, of course, the first of its kind. But me being a theater girl, right, me being a dancer, I just saw a performer on a talk show. That's mm-hmm. all. But I remember my dad walking by. And listen, my dad is as great as every other man born in the 50s who is, you know, was an athlete and a showstopper and a peacock, and he loved himself and he loved being a masculine Black man. And he was an athlete and all those types of things. But he walked through the house and he saw what I was watching. He goes, "Turn that off. Turn the TV off." And I said, "Well, why?" And he goes, "Men don't wear dresses." And I said, "Well, this one does." Like, it
23: clearly
0: this one does, right? And you know, in the 90s, that was about as much back talk as you could possibly give your parent. But my dad was never a hateful person or a violent person, but he definitely had his considerations that were very limited because of the way he was raised. Now, mm-hmm. ended up having a child in theater and dance, there was a lot he had to swallow, right? Because now the things yes. that you say don't exist do exist. Men do wear dresses, and sometimes they're straight and wear dresses, and sometimes mm-hmm. they're masculine and straight and wear dresses. And I got to be the lesson for my dad, or he got to learn his lesson that all love is in fact love, and good people can wear clothes that you don't agree with, including
23: right,
0: you
23: know, exactly.
0: tuck themselves to mimic another gender. And in some cases, that's just appreciation. It's not mocking and all those types of things. Mm-hmm. And I'm really thankful that my dad kept his mind open long enough to receive that. The reason mm-hmm. why I bring all this up is, of course, as we talk about Black community and Black involvement, there are going to be so many people, especially when there's only 6.6% of Black people who identify in the community, there are going to be so many more who goes, "Okay, well, Salome, I can't come to your event because I'm straight."
23: Right. That's not what this is about.
0: Right.
23: SAS Project is about people showing up for one another because our liberation is all tied together. Audre Lorde had a quote that she said, "No woman is free, no person is free until I am not free until every person is free." And it doesn't matter whether their shackles look like my own or not. Mm. And so if you are okay with another person being subjugated because you've gotten the freedoms that you wanted, you're not really free, because then there's an opportunity for something to be taken from you. And I think that when we think of it that way, and we understand the idea that equality really means that everyone has the same access to opportunities and the same ability to live and be a human in this world, mm-hmm. just as it's an equal right, the ability to exist and be affirmed in your existence and have people express and respect your identity as you choose to be. Mm-hmm. And so for us to truly be free as a race of people, as a community, as an entire spectrum of what humanity can be, our freedom is absolutely tied up in the liberation of other groups, whether we identify as a part of that group or not. I am a queer first generation American. I am a disabled veteran. I am a woman. I am, you know, a part of so many classes that are systemically shut down and pushed down and told to wait, that I don't generally have a ton of opportunities to be the person who's out there getting heard. But I do have more ability to advocate than some of my trans siblings. And so with that, I will always take the time to speak up for them and advocate for the person who doesn't have that chance. I'm able to show up in spaces that they might not be able to. And when you have that access, you use it to pull the people that you care for and the other members of your community forward, because we all thrive when we have the opportunity to survive.
0: You know what? What you said is exactly the truth, right? Like, I don't consider myself to be one of the best people in the world. I'm just okay for what I play on TV, you know? But one of the things that I really give myself a pat on the back with is I take off my plate what is not mine, right? Mm-hmm. It is not mine, nor do I want it put on my plate for me to have to eat the fact that I have to agree with someone else's chosen lifestyle path, right? There are mm-hmm. actually many people that I disagree with. One is when anyone who isn't any type of public official wants to carry a gun. Personally, I don't understand that, right? You haven't done anything to physically get your body together, but somehow you feel like a weapon is going to make you powerful and responsible, right? But
23: nobody has hands anymore.
0: Girl, let me tell you, I do. The girl be in Pilates and tennis. Try me if you want to. But the thing is that you have the right to carry. It is my job as an American to make sure that you maintain that right, if that's what you want, right? There's so much of the work that I do that's really just about exactly what you said, making sure that there are equal rights for everyone, because I don't want my things impeded upon. I actually don't care what your things are, right? And so when I'm thinking about, and I already told you I'm going to come down for August 23rd, what I'm thinking about is the self-esteem that gets developed in me, a straight woman, for just holding space and having conversations with people who aren't like me. Mm-hmm. And being okay with that. And not coming from a point of view of you expressing to me why I should be okay with you. That's not your business to educate me, right?
23: But absolutely not.
0: Exactly, right? But it is about the commonality of the community. Are you being respected? Are you being taken care of? And as we know, the majority of the youth that run away typically lie within the LGBT.
23: Exactly. That's a big part of why I've chosen to focus on the, like I said, advocating for a group that I believe has less access than I do. Mm-hmm. Like I mentioned, all of the you know, the different groups you can put me in, I qualify to be in.
0: And thank you for your service, by the way.
23: Thank you. This is the service I want to be thanked for.
0: Oh, but, thank you for the service too. Yeah.
23: But my trans siblings are less likely to be employed. They're less likely to have stable housing. They're more likely to be prone to violence, either by domestic partners or random people. And so when you understand the risks that they have to deal with and the opportunity we have just by going through what we normally would do, cleaning out our closet and giving those garments up to an organization that redistributes those to people in need, that gives that person the opportunity to focus on using their money for acquiring food, focus their energy on working for a job interview instead of figuring out how they're going to get the clothing to even go. Mm-hmm. So when you take one thing off of someone's plate, you're creating a space that gives them the breathing room to move on and strive for something else. We talk about, you know, we have our hierarchy of needs, that pyramid. Mm-hmm. And at the base, we have shelter, food, you know, the very basics.
0: Air and water, absolutely.
23: And we have to understand that everyone deserves the right to be able to get to the point where they can sit and have philosophical, theoretical conversations or appreciate art, because that's the full breadth of humanity. And we all deserve to fully experience life and not just get through it. you were speaking earlier about some of our ancestors that have come before and unfortunately were extinguished because of the work that they were doing. And we think about why they were doing it. They were doing it for our rights, for our ability to literally just live. Now, this is literally the same fight, but we are fighting for a group of people who are being targeted from losing their ability to even travel. Yeah. People's driver's licenses are being suspended. Their passports are being terminated. Their documentation is being voided in a way that makes them almost illegal. Dang. And so when you understand that these are systemic changes that are happening, it becomes a part of our responsibility to be a part of pushing against that. And that's why it's Sisters Affirming Sisterhood. It's a specific call to people who are not a part of the community to reach out and affirm these people, not just through saying, yeah, I don't agree, love is love and you can do what you want. Actually do some action. And we're not asking for a ton. We're just saying be intentional about what you do, how you show up, and what when you want to care for someone, being active in that for them. Yeah. And this is a very simple act of love. You've had that sweater, that dress, you made sure you washed it and you took it to the dry cleaners if it had that tag. Now you don't need it anymore. Carry that onto someone else. Give them the opportunity to feel that love and know that someone cared for something and wanted them to experience what they might have experienced in that garment too. It's a really special connection that people develop and people appreciate it. And when they know that this is something that wasn't just overstock or it was things that were, you know, thrown away by the Goodwill, which they do a lot of, you understand that someone took the time to really consider that this might be something someone else would need.
0: Oh my gosh, I love that. Okay, so let me ask, okay, so the event's coming up. For instance, I have tons of clothes with tags on them. They're beautiful things. It's just that your girl used to be 200 pounds. Now she's 150, right? So I can't wear those things, but they're beautiful. So I have things. What are you looking for? Where do I bring them? And what's my timeline to do so? We have about 1 minute left in the interview.
23: We would love for you to come to the cookout with those garments. We are doing a clothing swap. So anyone that brings something, you're welcome to take something. We also have a tailor on site. So if something doesn't fit you, that thing that was for you when you were 200 pounds, you can get it, take it in. Someone will be there doing that for free. There'll be music. There'll be free food. There'll be other resources, horticultural therapy sessions and other wellness events. Come out, learn more about what we're doing. Get your chance to just to find community in a space that you might not have thought you would have found it before. It's going to be a great day. Come out, enjoy it. August 23rd between 3 and 9 at the lawn at UCity Square.
0: You are amazing. And I always say, I said this earlier in the show, the way you know you're a good woman is when you support all women. And the womanhood journey is so vast, right? And again, mm-hmm. It has nothing to do with what is in between someone's legs, but definitely what's in their heart and what's in their head. So I really appreciate you so much. And guys, definitely consider going out. I'll be out there. What I love most is not only is it about support, but it's also about raising the self-esteem and the visibility so that people feel like they have their back, you know, have their back and that they feel like they are protected. So Salome, anything else you want to say to the people before we head to commercial break?
23: Please, if you're interested in our work, you want to get involved or just learn more, you can follow us at the SAS Project on all platforms at the SAS Project or check out our website at sasproject.org.
0: Well, that's everything, guys. My name is Candace Johnson. We're going to head to commercial break. I'll see you back in like 3 minutes.
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0: Well, we're talking about a lot this morning, okay? Tiffany Bacon is not in just for today. She'll be back tomorrow. So if I'm annoying you, suck it up, okay? Because I'm doing a great job. All right. Well, I have a very ridiculous.

0: Even when you ask somebody, like, oh, how many romantic holidays, right? Someone would say one, it's Valentine's Day. But actually, did you realize that there are over 200 romantic holidays every single year? Okay, so let's go through today's holidays, and then we'll also talk about how does one create a holiday. Okay, four actually, okay? There are four holidays today. One, National Thrift Shop Day. So if you were thinking about getting something, this might be a great day to hit a thrift shop. That's one way that we can keep money in the Black community, right? If you go to a thrift store or a clothing swap, right? I actually was thinking about holding an event like that where we had people pay a ticketed amount of money, come in with items that only had tags on them, and you just have to swap clothes, okay? So I might have a Zara dress, and maybe you have a Louis Vuitton dress. Yeah, in terms of monetary value, they would cost differently if we bought them retail. But if the dress that you have is my size, and the dress that I have is your size, and now we can switch and we both have an outfit to wear. It was just an even switch. So that's really good. Another one, National Nonprofit Day. Maybe this might be a good time to make a small donation to an organization that you really want to support. Hey, I mean, listen, Word Radio is not a nonprofit organization, but you also are always welcome to give a contribution here, right? It keeps the microphones on, it keeps the lights on, it keeps the camera on. So we always appreciate that. National Pineapple Juice Day. Die for a pineapple juice. And we should also talk about the controversy of pineapples now being sold crownless so that you can't bury the head and produce your own pineapples. Did you guys know that? All right, we can talk about it another time, maybe in the next hour. Lastly, and here's the reason why I'm even sharing all this. Today is also National I Love My Feet Day. Okay, so why is that a big deal? Why is that important? Because I actually just saw a study about Black women in feet pictures. So I want to share it with you. I saw this headline. This is what it says. A study says that Black women who post feet pictures online out-earn their husbands by 247%. Well, that's a reason to marry a Black woman. Okay, if you marry her, then she posts her feet, and now your income for your home has gone up over 200%. Okay, then maybe specifically it should be a Black woman. Okay, selling feet pics has become a prominent and highly profitable side hustle for Black women. Viral reports and case studies indicate that content creators make anywhere between $10,000 to over $100,000 annually by catering to the niche market of specifically looking at Black women's feet. Okay, I think we found the solution. Weed and feet pictures. That's how we gonna get the families back together. The industry allows Black women to monetize aesthetically, obviously, just based on what consumers' desires are. So I have two men in the other room. That's right. Put the mics into your face because you know I'm coming to you. I have two questions. I don't even know which direction do we go. Number one, well, we'll start with you, Vince, since you actually have a life partner. One, are you allowing your partner to post feet pics?
1: I'm taking the pictures for her.
0: Okay, because you're smart. That's called a financial investor.
1: Yeah, I got the lights and everything.
0: Not
1: that's
0: a light.
1: Camera action.
0: Are you painting her toenails?
1: I have, yeah.
0: Oh, I
1: yeah. When
0: love
1: she was pregnant, I did
0: that crap.
1: Yeah.
0: Oh, I love being catered to in that way. All right, now you're laughing. What do you say? What's your say?
2: Yeah, I mean, if like she want to post some feet pics and you know bring in some more money, I ain't gonna stop it. I ain't.
0: Gonna Mama said keep that money in the family. Okay, let me ask you this. You're with her, she's posting feet pics, she's making between apparently $10,000 and $100,000 annually, but she's not sharing it. It's not going into the family pot. How do we feel about this? How do we feel about this side hustle now?
2: So like when you say like it's like not going to the family pot, is it like all going strictly to her, to where like she's getting blamed out, you know what I'm saying?
0: Yeah, well, you know how some women do that thing where what's yours is ours,
2: right,
0: and what's mine is mine. You know how they do that?
2: I hear you.
0: Some women do that, right?
1: Yeah.
0: And listen, there's some men who do that, right? Just depends, right?
1: Sure.
0: It depends.
1: Sure.
0: So what are the thoughts now that you're not monetarily gaining from it? Are you still holding up the lights? You still painting toenails? Is it still okay?
2: So I mean, like I feel like when you're in a committed relationship, it's not about I. It's about we. It's about us. No, this isn't to say that you can't have your own independence and spend money on the things that you want to do. Like if you want to buy jewelry and get new accessories, purses, but I mean, like you definitely have that freedom to do that. But I feel like at the same time, you know, when you're with somebody, we still have to keep that us factor, you know, in play as well. So yeah, you can still cater to you, do it like you do, but like we can use use that money and also spend it on us. Like, we could book a vacation, we could go traveling, we could go

0: you know, do different activities, things like that. But I feel like that goes back to like just a conversation that needs to be had about like money management, because everybody in a marriage or relationship is going to spend money differently. But that's just a conversation I feel like you would have to have like with your partner. Like if like, oh, if we were to come across a lump sum of like $50,000, how would we go about spending that, right? And everybody's answer, depending on the couple, could be different. Some may say, well, let's just save it all and put like X amount of dollars towards traveling. Let's, you know, pay down our debts if you have any debts. Like, it's like, you know, but that, you know, I think that really just comes with being really in tune with your partner and just like also talking about like your spending habits, how you want to spend money and pour it back into your family, just go about it that way. But once again, every couple is different, so every, you know, every answer is going to be you know, results may vary, you know what I'm saying? So yeah.
1: What is the difference in your mind between feet pics that are meant for sexual arousal and like boob pics? Or is there not? If it's 250% more money coming into your household, is there not a difference? You should see both their faces. Look at them struggling.
2: Yeah, I mean on paper, there's not really a difference, because they're both, I guess, scratching the same itch, if we'll say. But yeah, I mean, I don't know. I mean, just go back to the question you asked before. I think as long as the bills are being paid, I don't think I really care about where the money's going. If she decides to keep all the money for herself, and if the bills are fine and we're not behind and rent's being paid and all that, like, cool, whatever. I got to find my own side hustle that makes six figures a year, you know what I'm saying? So, but
1: being paid as crew for these photos you're taking.
2: Yeah. I mean, but specifically, you know, asking what's the difference between the two,
1: Or is there?
2: I mean, on paper, there isn't, because they both, like I said, they're both achieving the same thing. But I don't know how to answer that question.
1: Yeah.
2: Because I don't know if I'd necessarily be fully upset with it, but I don't know if I'd be fully okay with it either.
1: Yeah. It's interesting, right? Because the commodification of women is one, has been a topic since America's been a thing, right? Mm-hmm. Because women are commoditized. And as a consumable product, which is what being a woman is, what being a black woman is in my mind, or in my experience, is how much do I want to be consumed and how much do I want to participate in it, right? So many, many moons ago, I used to work at Delilah's, which is right down the street. It's a strip club. And I wasn't a stripper. I was a food server. And I always felt like that was the best position for me. And I always feel like all women should work in a strip club, because it helps you see in an ecosystem of women what your value is. So now you never have to compete, right? I'm not the strippers. I'm not the showstopper girls who someone's going to throw $30,000 on the stage for me. I'm not even interested in that, right? But what I am is one of two food servers. And if you're hungry, you're going to be nice. And if you're smart, you're going to tip well, right? Because maybe you need to see boobs, but you will overtip the server who you want to come and bring your food hot and ready, okay? So, right, like just being able to be clear about where my power is. My power isn't in the commodization of me. It's about how I see my value for the skills that I have. And so as it comes to being consumed in these types of things, right, and I've thought about doing feet pics, and I thought to myself, okay, right, like I would never be God willing, I would never want to be a public person who's naked, like a stripper. I would never want to sell my body for money, like a prostitute. But if I don't want to be consumed, should I be posting pictures of my feet, even if that looks innocent? And that's one of the reasons why I couldn't do it, is because at the end of the day, I don't want to participate in having people consume me, even for money, even if it's very profitable. So then it's always interesting to talk to men, right, about it, because we're not asking them about the... We're not asking about you being a consumable product. We're asking you about how you feel about the person you're next to being one. It's also very interesting. But yeah, girl, you need your light bill paid, all right, with them feet pics, and that's a real one. Yeah, all right, really quickly, did you want to say something else?
2: No, I was going to say that doesn't work, because, you know, as your partner, you would be participating in the objectification of women, but also, like, I feel like men are going to spend that money anyways, and you may as well take their money.
1: That's the thing. That's why I feel like at the end of the day, it just becomes an internal experience of, do you want to participate in the objectification for profit, or do you want to be out of it? And for me, I just want to stay out of it. I also feel like it makes my body just a little bit more special for the people that I give it away to for free. Okay. All right. Three top platforms if you do want to sell feet, because I care about you and I want you to make money. The three are feetfinder.com. I'm only sharing these names because they're so funny. Sniffer, which is wild. Sniffer, no E. And the last one, funwithfeet.com. There you go. All right, my name is Candace Johnson. We have gotten through 2 hours. We have one more, and hopefully is as foolish as the previous two have been. We'll be right back after commercial break. We'll see you in like 3 minutes. Go to the bathroom, come back.
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5: I'm speaking with Ernest Krim III, an educator and activist with an extraordinary social media footprint. Help us understand that, because a lot of people are hearing that like, wait, do you want your kids to be bored? Our knee-jerk reaction is a child says they're bored, we want to give them something to do.
6: Boredom is the breeding ground, the soil for creativity. You know, I want us to think about this for a moment. If we even, and I know we're still living in this moment, so it's maybe hard to kind of think about, but all of the social things we benefit from, or the political things, came in eras before this when they did not walk around with these weapons of mass distraction at all times. I even think about the fact that I wrote my book between 2017 and at the end of 2018. At that time, I was not making short form content at all. I

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12: Good morning. So much happening. Oh, officially good afternoon. It is 12:02. My name is Candace Johnson. I'm in for Tiffany Bacon just for today. She will be back in her rightful seat tomorrow. So you just have to deal with me for 58 more minutes. But I'm going to maximize that time because we have so much to talk about. Of course, we are talking about one of the most important ways that the Black community can make money right now, feet pictures, at least for today, as we celebrate National I Love My Feet Day. Something I want to keep, I kind of want to keep this conversation going. Would you post feet pictures if you know it's going to bring in an income or an income increase of 247%, okay? And just to bring another part to that question, and obviously you can put it on Facebook and you can give me a call, 215-634-8065. Okay, so you can call and you can put it on Facebook. Number one, would you post feet pictures, okay? And two, what is the difference between posting your feet pictures and posting your other body parts for profit? And would you, or is there a difference? I feel like there's something to be said for the innocence of feet, but also if you know how it really drives somebody crazy, is it really that innocent, right? Like if the way I slurp my soup really turned somebody on who I didn't want to be turned on, I would very much stop slurping my soup. You know what I mean? So like, would I now have to be mindful of the fact that slurping soup is hypersexual and then I don't want to be doing it in public? Yeah, if I don't want you creepers just staring at me, okay? Okay, so we talked about some things that are today's holidays, but let's talk about a moment in history. So one of the things that Niall does as the producer is he'll send a list of either topics or news highlights, just something for me to feed off of. And I looked at today's histories and I thought they were all boring, Niall. Terrible job. None of those things were worth even remembering. I just remember how terrible they were. And I was like, okay, well, click. That was terrible. But here was one thing I did find that I thought was fantastic. Do you even remember what you even posted? I think one was like three Americans did something in the water 100 years ago. It was like a lot. It was crazy. Do you remember them?
10: So it was basically three guys in a hot air balloon basically went on a journey across the Atlantic Ocean. This was in 1978, and it was the first time that people ever crossed the Atlantic Ocean in a hot air balloon. So I know that's not like super exciting, but I mean, I can't control the things that happened on this day. You know, what happened.
12: It sounds like the making of The Wood Part 2, when like the Brotherhood just wants to take it to a hot air balloon. You know what I mean? Like, see how we test our brotherhood in the sky or something. No, it just didn't seem that. Oh, I mean, when you just said it just now, I mean, I guess it's nice, you know, three men having a romantic retreat like that. We always love a boys' vacation. You know what I mean? That's just how I see it. But here's one that I found that Niall missed. But I have to tell you, as we talk about desire, right, and we're talking about feet pictures and like what turns people on and things like that, this didn't turn me on, but I remember this was the first time that in pop culture, sexual desire became like mainstream, okay? Here it is. So today in 1998, President Bill Clinton admitted in testimony that he had an inappropriate physical relationship in the White House with then intern Monica Lewinsky. I can tell you, listen, when that little nugget dropped, we all remember where we were. In 1998, I was still in high school. I remember because they wheeled into TV for two reasons. One, in the late 90s, they wheeled into TV so that we can listen to the verdict of O.J. Simpson. That was one. And then also so we can watch the testimony of Bill Clinton in front of Congress. And to be a child and not quite understand what's happening, but to also understand that it's creating such a high vibration, seeing this 21-year-old, well, we know 21-year-olds are young women, right? Like this young woman being beat up for essentially what was an older man's desire, right? I mean, obviously she had a little desire for herself, but you know, you can't blame the party girl, okay? Don't ever blame me. But I do remember that being such a big deal, such a monumental moment. So let's talk about some other monumental moments that are happening. And I am going to segue back to PA and let's talk about these data centers and the power that they use. So NBC is reporting that Pennsylvania's grid operation is proposing a data center registry to track power usage. Can we do that? Because my electricity bill is up and I don't know who it is, but it's not my electricity that's being used. I definitely feel like I'm paying for someone else's electricity. Data centers require large amounts of electricity. And one of the biggest issues with that, right, and we all know this as consumers and residents, is that it isn't that the companies are taking on this extra electricity usage. It's us who are taking on these extra overages, okay? So data center requires large amounts of electricity. AI growth is one reason for the demand, and powering up has obviously increased as a result. The registry could track how much power data centers use. This connects to energy infrastructure, utility bills, as I was just mentioning, land use, which is a very big deal, especially in Pennsylvania because we have so much farmland. Do we use that farmland and do we reallocate that for data centers, AI technology, etc.? Or do we keep our land and our dirt as is so that we can continue to graze and row and sow and continue to be a farmer's community? Because I do die for a farmer's market. So land and then also obviously economic development. So something to think about. One thing that I read that I wanted to mention this is Rutgers is reporting that AI-related chips and memory stocks are part of today's market conversation. Investors are watching companies tied to artificial intelligence, chips, memory chips, and computing power. AI growth affects obviously the stock market in probably the major way. I feel like every time I'm talking about the stock market now, all we're talking about is AI growth and how money is being reallocated specifically to that industry. Obviously, we know it connects to our jobs, our education, I mean, our growth. I remember posing this question the last time we were all together. As a black people, right, what are we doing about AI, okay? Because on the one hand, as a black business owner, it has fueled my company exponentially. I'll even tell you this, and I shared this with our news director, Ashanti Martin. I said to her, it's totally changed me as a producer. You know, when I was a television producer 10 years ago, it may have taken me 4 to 6 hours to put together a solid 2-hour show that now we're reproducing over 6 hours. So that, because yes, of course, we're updating it and we're adding new stories and we're playing with a little bit, but that first base to create that first solid show that then can be like reutilized for the remainder of the hours, it really took between 4 to 6 hours. Why? Because number one, I have to research, then I have to read it, then I have to fact check, then I have to call to see if maybe there's an expert who can explain it best, then I have to make sure it's non-biased. Those are just 5 steps that I'm sharing with you, and that's just assuming that I've had enough coffee to be able to read it once and understand what it is, right? But now I do very simple. In fact, and I've talked about this with you guys before, I go into chat or I go into Claude. I do both. And I'll say very simple prompt. Hey, this is Candace Johnson. You know, I'm a guest host on the radio. Well, today I'll be on Tiffany Bacon's show from 10 to 1 p.m. Look at the viewing audience for Word Radio. Find out what their interests are. Find out what they care about. Deduce that down to a 3-hour show. Here are the commercial times. This is how many minutes we have per story. All right, give me everything that is important. So, right, on the one hand, I do all that so quickly. And I'm telling you, I went from putting together a show in between 4 to 6 hours to I put together our 3-hour show, which only had one guest. I put it together in 25 minutes. Okay, and that included breaking news. So AI on the one hand is so advanced and so amazing, and I'm so thankful for it, but it's also drinking up the water. So what do we do, right? And that's the thing about black, is we're supposed to be so rooted in the soil, okay? But if the soil is being extracted, do we chase the gold like the others, or do we stay by the hem and try to replenish, right? In which case, obviously, if we're trying to replenish, then we might miss out on the gold mine, which is AI. So that's something that really be thinking about, like, are we for AI or are we against AI? Something to consider. Well, while you're thinking about that, let's talk about Taylor Farms lettuce. You know, it is a cold day and you know where when we can't even trust the lettuce. Okay. Is that because the AI is taking all the water? Okay. I don't know. Reports say that previous positive tests tied to Taylor Farms lettuce was false. Okay, I did not read the story clearly. Oh, was false. The FDA says that its investigation is still ongoing into the shredded iceberg lettuce from Taylor Farm. And of course, everyone heard about this. It was coming out of central Mexico, right? Everyone was being told to watch your lettuce. Y'all have been told that, right? To watch your lettuce? Okay. You know, I get my lettuce from Clark Park Farmers, like I said, so I don't have to watch my lettuce, but y'all should be watching yours. It said that a parasite called Cyclospora, which can attach itself to your stomach and create diarrhea and other stomach illnesses, was the culprit behind. But the story apparently is not necessarily the truth. So they are digging into figuring out, number one, who started the panic, and they're trying to calm it down. That is really not good. Because that went on for a few weeks, kind of like the watch the lettuce, wash the lettuce, don't eat the lettuce. Then what restaurant shouldn't you go to? I personally stopped going to Chipotle. I love a Chipotle salad. I love a Qdoba salad. But as soon as you told me that there was an issue with the lettuce, and remember a couple years ago we dealt with E. coli. So you really don't want to mess around with that. And those kinds of things, yeah, of course, they can push out of your body. But I always feel like small traces of that stuff just stays in you, right? You never want a little something, because now that little something is just there. Okay, I also wanted to mention, and AI wanted me to mention to you, this story about the FTC suing Hims and Hers. Have you guys heard of that vitamin company, Hims and Hers? Yeah, you have, right? It's a really big one.
11: Yeah, I've heard of it.
12: Do you use any other products?
11: No.
12: No, none of their services?
11: No.
12: Yeah. See, the other thing about this new AI technology is that there are all these buy-ins, right, that you don't even really have to know you're buying into. The reason why the FTC is looking into Hims and Hers is because apparently the company, which is a vitamin-based company, you can get your prescriptions and medications straight from the site. Apparently, they were signing up customers for products that they did not willingly know they were paying for. Okay, so imagine, I know for me, I need a vitamin D prescription, which is crazy, right? Like that's what age gets you. You need a vitamin D prescription because the sun's not enough anymore, right? I need that. So imagine me going to Hims and Hers, which, mind you, the branding is gorgeous. It's beautiful. It's actually one of the first vitamin companies with the AI and technology, and like they'll send you everything on a prescription or a subscription and all that kind of stuff. So imagine like going in and being like, okay, I want to pay my $5 a month to get my vitamin D prescription, which is what it costs me. If I don't go to a pharmacy that's in my network, so I got to pull out that five. So imagine going there, right? Going on the site, paying my $5, then all of a sudden looking at my bill and seeing every month I'm being charged $45. Why? Because Hims and Hers just decided. But I'm not getting any additional products. Right? This is what we're talking about. And remember, the FTC doesn't play. They're also who came after ABC those months ago. You know, when we were talking about The View, remember we were talking about that? If you don't, you can look back because I can't go back to that. Sorry. But the FTC definitely doesn't play. We always say, right? In America, the alphabet boys never play. But it's really important that this is sorted, because not only are you talking about people's money, but you're also talking about people's medications, right? That's your health. Anyway, they're also saying that they're also looking into their health data privacy. And that's a whole other thing, right? I mean, HIPAA is so important. It's one of the reasons why we go to doctors, is the anonymity and the privacy. And that is the other concern when it comes to now utilizing all these technologies, is what is private? And do we have to redefine what private is, right? Because everything that you type into your computer, it goes somewhere. And where does it sit? Where is it held? And who has access to this? These are the things to think about. Okay, another thing happening this week is, this week marks, and we're not celebrating this necessarily, but Nile wants a day in history, so we're going to give him a day in history, okay? Taliban marks 5 years in power. Okay, so just want to briefly note that, right? Managing 5 years in power in Afghanistan, the story remains obviously a central, a global human rights issue, right? The Taliban, I don't know them very well, but I know they're not friendly to women, okay? They're not friendly to education, and they seem pretty comfortable with guns. I don't know that that is a ruler that I necessarily stand by, but I do think that when it comes to international politics and groups of power, I am smart enough to know, and I'm not being controversial, I'm just saying this just to keep myself right in the middle, I'm Switzerland, is, I don't want to say this, I was actually about to say something that our current president has said once, but it would be so messed up if I said it, but it is kind of true, right? Like, you don't always know what is real when it comes to international reporting. And there have been many organizations, and I'm not speaking up for the Taliban, my God, please be mindful of what I'm saying. There have been many organizations that after a little bit of time, we realized were a lot more positive, even if we didn't respect the way certain things came about. And so as it pertains to the Taliban, what I'm literally thinking about is just when America was in Afghanistan, and we weren't necessarily doing the very best job that we possibly could do. We actually kind of left them from ruins. To have the Taliban come up, it almost seems like it was really just the afterthought to what America had done in Afghanistan. Now, so with that, when you cause disruption and then you leave people, I don't know that I can necessarily say good and bad in terms of how people are choosing to restructure. Does that make any sense? I hope so. Again, always just trying to keep in the eye of like what makes sense. All right. So let's move on to political issues in America as it pertains to healthcare. Trump campaign advisors have urged Senate Republicans to lean more into healthcare messaging. Well, that would be nice, especially considering that most Americans are not doing well. You know, 2 out of 3 Americans suffer deeply from loneliness, which is wild. We're calling it an epidemic. It's something I mentioned to you guys all the time. The Surgeon General has made it literally has labeled it an epidemic and saying that most people need to be medicated and treated. So the focus on healthcare is awesome. I just don't know if they mean mental or physical, because we can also talk about all the physical ailments people have as well, especially as we're losing our healthcare, right? The focus includes insurer profits. Okay, well, this makes sense. Okay, you know what? I should have read it first. This isn't about healthcare for your well-being. This is about healthcare for the profit of the organizations. That's interesting. So the focus of what Trump's campaign wants to do is focus on insurer profits, okay, denials, and wait times. Interesting. Now, it's a little bit of an older story, but have you guys read the story about the man who shot and killed the United Healthcare CEO? He was recently convicted because he pleaded out guilty. And really quick, right? Long story, very, very short, is this very young man. I had no idea how young he was until I saw a picture of him. He shot and killed United Healthcare CEO, saying that the health insurance company ruined his life. He hurt his back. He got denied from his insurance. He had been fighting it for years, lost everything as a result. And out of his frustration, he went to a conference and killed a CEO. Obviously, I don't tolerate violence of any kind. But I do think about John Q. Just for a second. I'm not saying good, bad, or indifferent. I don't live my life by good and bad, but I do think about the revolution. Right? And does that man deserve to go to prison? Well, yeah, I do think if you end someone's life, people deserve to be punished for it. But I also think it would be a disservice for us to not think about the greater message, right? And what suffering and what's the other word? Suffering, depletion, and desperation, what that will do to the human being, okay? So we have to be really, really mindful of that. Another topic that I wanted to mention this morning or this afternoon, and boys, I might ask you about this. I want to talk about whistleblowers. Okay, I know we only have one more minute, but I want you to think about this as we come back to the next block. Whistleblowers, right? You know, I'm dating. I'm single. I actually went on something pretty fabulous last night. Hopefully it becomes something so that the next time I talk to you all, I can, tell you more. But when it comes to whistleblowers, I always think about that, right? I'm a pretty audacious woman. I'm a very ambitious woman. So whistleblowing goes hand in hand with just being a loudmouth. It really just depends on how people respect it to decide if they actually like it. And when it comes to whistleblowing, I always think about compliancy. And one of the things I asked my date last night, a man, was, which do you prefer? Do you prefer a pretty girl or a compliant girl? Right? Because when you think about the way the world works, right, you always want someone who just kind of smiles and takes it, or who isn't going to cause a muck, right? But sometimes a muck has to occur. So I always think about that. And I want you to answer that in the Facebook comments, because apparently that's where y'all want to be today. Y'all are not trying to call the station at all. But I'm going to give you the number one more time. We're going to go to commercial break and we're going to come back and we're going to talk about this story about whistleblowing. When it comes to your partner, new friend, whatever, what's more important? Pretty or compliant? No. Telephone number 215-634-8065. I'll get into the Facebook comments when I come back, and we'll talk about the good, the bad, and the ugly when it comes to whistleblowing. My name is Candace. We'll be right back after commercial break.
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12: We are talking about a lot this morning, honestly, and we only have 25 minutes left together. You're going to miss me, I promise. I'm one of those voices where when you're listening to me, you're like, oh, okay, she's a little peppy. But then when I'm gone, it's going to be so much quieter. That's the thing about being a loud person, is so much quieter that then you'll miss me, okay? So let's get back to this whistleblowing story. So Huffington Post has actually created a public tip page on their website for people who want to share information with journalists. How great is that, right? One of the issues with being a journalist, especially when you're a journalist for a corporate entity, is that the information really is quite one-sided. Just talking about the previous station I worked for, you know, if there was a police-involved situation, we're getting the information from police. Of course, we're doing our due diligence and we're going to the area in which the incident occurred, and we're trying to get as much what we call MOS, which is man on the street, which is interviewing people who are just on the street, getting their information as well. But truly and genuinely, we're mostly only able to report something as fact when it comes from the police department or from whatever organization is sort of posing as the officiant of being the communicator. And so I think what's really interesting with Huffington Post is that now they're creating a page of accountability, right? Now we're saying, hey, if you catch us talking about something that's incorrect, please call us out. But also, if there's something we should be talking about, please call us out. This is the type of thing that you want to see in your news organization. Organizations. One of the reasons why I wanted to point this story out is because it's one of the things that I think Word does so genuinely amazing. I have never come into this newsroom or this station and been told what I should share, what I shouldn't share. I've never left and been chastised for my opinions. You know, I say wild things. Honestly, sometimes I just say it just to see what we can do with the ratings, right? I know sometimes when I see that like Solomon Jones had like 72 comments in Facebook, and I'm like, what wild thing can I say to get 94 comments? Okay, right? Like, I'm a very competitive person in that way. I'm sure Solomon Jones is not thinking about me at all, but I'm thinking about him. I'm coming for his ratings, okay? But when I think about that, that's one of the things that is truly special about Word Radio. And this is not a plug to them, but it is a shout out. We got to shout out our people who do great work. And one of the things that we do really great here is that we do not silence each other. And I love that Huffington Post is taking on that same respect. And the reason why I mentioned whistleblowers, right, is because it's been in my experience as a whistleblower, that's the official name for it, also known as a loudmouth, can't stay quiet, always got something to say. There's a lot of names for people like us, right? But one of the things that I always lean back to is, well, which would you prefer me to be? Would you prefer me to be pretty? Pretty is still. Pretty is a statue, okay, in a museum, right? There to be gawked at, looked at, admired, revered, respected even, right? But don't say anything, don't do anything, right? Or I can be compliant, which to me is very much like pretty, only I'm in it, I'm saying nothing, I'm doing nothing, and I know I'm not worth it. Like, I'm not worth anything. Compliancy literally just means be present, but don't say anything. Blind trust, we also talk about when it comes to compliancy, right? So which one would you rather? If I'm not allowed to be a whistleblower, if I'm not allowed to ask you to take accountability, if I'm not allowed to say the thing, what they say, what do we say now? Saying the quiet part out loud. If I'm not allowed to do that, which would you prefer me to be? Pretty or compliant? I don't know. Either way, it feels like there's a little bit of me that now just kind of has to die off for your own satisfaction. And I said recently in a podcast interview, I said I always feel like people are always worried about my tone and delivery when they don't like my message. Okay? Which is another thing that I think whistleblowers go through. Now, I don't see you as a whistleblower. I feel like you're too quiet.
10: I mean, like, I feel like it really depends on, like, the matter at hand. Like,
12: what fires you up? Like, when do you speak above this tone?
10: I mean, I guess, like, if I'm watching, like, a like, sports game or something like that. Oh, I'm, like, God. A big sports fan. But, like, outside of that, like, I'm a very, like, chill kind of guy. But I know that I'm not trying to disappoint you. But, yeah, that's just, like, I don't know. I feel like that's just, like, my whole personality.
12: It's only fired up for sports.
10: I mean, like, well, like, fired up in terms of, like, raising my voice and, like, getting mad and stuff like that. Mm-hmm. I guess, like, other social causes.
12: Sports like, came right away, but there's an for social causes.
10: I'm trying. I mean, it's really hard to answer.
12: No. I know. Like, plus, you really are a chill guy. That's why I'm picking on you. You really are so easygoing. I'm sure you'd be appropriate if there was a situation that required you to be a little bit fiery. But yeah, I don't see you like starting the raid. You know what I mean? Like, I don't see you as the fiery one.
10: Yeah, like, I always just try to just, like, remain calm and, like, just even, like, high intense, like, situations that, like, you know, really get under my skin. But I feel like with, like, sports, that's, like, when you're, like, quote-unquote allowed to just, like, scream at your TV and, like, yell at the refs. And, you know what I'm saying? But, like, in any other, like, setting, it's a little bit more serious. So it's, like, you gotta act accordingly when you're in different places, different settings. Even if something is making you like really, really angry, it's like, you know, you can't, you know, let certain things get you like out of character, so to speak. So
12: that's true.
10: But yeah, so like, I mean, not even just like with social causes, but like if there's like a family issue or issue with like a friend group or you know, things like that, if like your whole goal is to like try to find a solution at the end of the day, like maybe yelling at somebody isn't like the best practice. Like, I don't like getting yelled at, so I don't like doing that to other people, especially if we're really trying to, if we're really being serious about conflict resolution and coming to some kind of common ground, like, you know, I'm not for all that yelling and pointing in people faces and things like that. But I guess the only thing that comes to mind where I feel freely to do something like that is if I'm watching like a high intense sports game or something along those lines. But
12: okay, Vince, what fires you up?
1: So speaking about whistleblowing, I actually lost one of my jobs once because I spoke up about something that my supervisor was doing. I'm not going to speak too specific about it, but I was working at I definitely dropped the ball because I definitely could have had a lawsuit and might still have one. So Michael Court, if you ain't listening, talk to me.
12: Okay, let me know. I got a lawyer for you.
1: Listen.
12: That ain't no problem.
1: I was working at a place. Mm-hmm. I was working at a place, and my supervisor thought it was okay to say the N-word.
12: Don't they always think that?
1: He was,
10: wow.
12: Let me back up off this mic.
1: He was not someone that we allow to say the N-word. So he had said it to someone who approached me, and he didn't know what to do with that information that was given to him. So we went to HR. and I blew up the spot, and everyone was very upset with me because I wouldn't stay quiet about it, and they wouldn't fire him, so I left.
10: Wow.
12: One, good for you.
1: Yeah.
12: Good for you.
10: That's crazy.
12: I don't know a single person, including myself, that has not been in that instance where in a professional setting, somehow someone decides that the N-word just needs to be said and can back it up. I was in a very similar situation, and that's about all I can say about that.
1: It's like you can say it without saying it. You know what I mean?
12: Yeah. Well, listen, well, you can do whatever you want, but as soon as the communication, I don't care if it's verbal, physical, there are actually five ways in which you can communicate something. And any one of those ways can be felt as disrespect. And if it is, then it's on. For me, I don't let anything go. But it's because I sit in the intersection of, yes, being black. So being mindful of that bigotry and all that nonsense that has to come along with it. But then also being a woman and understanding at the end of the day, everyone's going to lean into where they can win, right? So even a man who's pro-black, does it all for the black community, might still be a sexist. You know what I mean? Mm-hmm. Letting somebody have one thing doesn't mean that they're not this other thing. So always having to be mindful. And then at the end of the day, as I mentioned earlier, wanting to protect other women who can't speak up, because there's so many of that, women who can't speak up for themselves. So I feel like being the loudest person in the room then at least just hopefully allows for everybody else to want to speak up. But one of the things that Ellen Pompeo, who's married to a black man, if that matters to you, she was the lead in Grey's Anatomy for 20 years. She played Dr. Meredith Grey. One of the things she said was in her whistleblowing scenario, in which it was very much very similar to Vince's, unfortunately, and mine, is she said, you know, the one thing she realized, and I found this to be true too, Vince, maybe you have, is that you can't expect to be clapped for when you're a whistleblower, right? Mm. When you're doing the right thing, and moreover, when you're doing the right thing in consideration of everyone else in the community or in the group or in the atmosphere, in the workplace, whatever, you also have to be prepared for when they turn against you. Because to be a bright light isn't just about being a way for people who are in the dark. It's also about people wanting to shield their eyes from you because you're too bright and they don't want to be associated. So that was one of the things that I really had to reconcile with is, do I want to be a whistleblower or do I want to walk around and ask people, well, which would you prefer? Would you prefer me to be pretty or would you prefer to be compliant? But as we have this new generation of young women coming up, it's one of the things that I talk to them about. Okay, yeah, it's nice, this idea of being called a boss babe. Yes, it's nice to be called a bad bee, if that's what you want to be called. I don't really see the positive in that, but sure, have it. But what does it mean when nobody likes you? What does any of that mean when you choose to stand next to your own word? And let's be clear, the cheese does in fact stand alone, okay? So are you the cheese? I don't know. For me, I'm the cheese. The girl can stand alone, but it's always nice to be in company. All right, so let's talk about some trending words. I just mentioned young women, and I text my niece, who's 13 years old, the sassiest 13-year-old since, I guess, I was 13, and I was asking her to send me some lingo. Like, send me, like, what are the new phrases? What are the new words? And I want to go through some of them, and guys, I want you to tell me what you think about them. Okay, so I actually posted this on my Instagram because I think it's so funny. So one of the trending words is the word organic. So the way you use it is that if something's cool or if something is like effortlessly amazing, that it's organic. So I'm like, okay, no, I love the way you're wearing that word shirt. That is so organic. Yes. Vince, I love that ponytail. Okay, organic. Okay, right. Can I just tell you, this new generation is corny? I don't know what. Because I just tried to make organic cool and I sound stupid. Okay? What's my water? Oh, this is just organic. What? That doesn't make any sense. What are we doing? Oh, I love that Mac laptop you have. That is so organic. That's worse than On Fleek. Remember we did the whole On Fleek? The On Fleek thing was sickeningly weird.
10: I remember that, yeah.
12: I remember knowing I was corny the very first time I saw my dad raise the roof in church. Remember that when we were children? And you knew it was over when the adults started doing it? And they were doing it all back here? It was ridiculous.
10: Like, we remember when everybody was hitting the dab? Like, everybody was like...
12: Yeah, that was... What do we do to ourselves? What do we do to ourselves? Okay, so every generation's corny, because... Okay, so organic is one. The other one is kinda chic.
10: Kinda chic.
12: Yeah.
10: How would you use that in a sentence?
12: I guess the same as organic, cornily. People are calling everything chic now. So, like, if you repeat an outfit, that's kinda chic. Oh, you're staying home on a Friday night? Okay, that's kind of chic. I mean, remember back in the day we would say cute and decent. Okay, that's decent. Mm. Okay, that's kind of cute. Chic is dumb.
10: Chic.
12: I also want to see a 14-year-old boy use chic.
10: That's what I'm saying. Like, you
12: know what I mean? I want to see one of the 14-year-old Philly boys we got who got blunts in their mouths at 7:30 in the morning and say kind of chic. I'm just interested in seeing how
10: chic,
12: that would...
10: Bro. That's chic. I don't even sound like
12: you added a bro?
3: That's chic, bro. Yo, bro, that's pretty chic, bro.
12: I'm not mad. Right. Listen, I'm not mad at it. I do love the trend where men are wearing pearls now. I think that is so beautiful. It's so regal. I think it's beautiful, but chic, I don't know. I feel like that goes too far. Are there any words that you guys hear?
10: Like any new words?
12: Yeah, like any trending like kids words or I guess they could just be trending words in general. You know what I don't do, Vince? I saw you do it. I don't do this. I don't do whatever, like this. It feels very culty to me. And when the children were doing it, I was like, okay, well, that's the children's thing. I'm not going to be a 40-year-old woman with crow's feet doing that. And then I saw Nia Long do it in a panel talk. And I was like, okay, well, Nia Long's doing it. That kind of made it cool because, I mean, why would I not do anything that Nia Long does? But even Vince, when you were doing it just now, I'm like, okay, so in general, people are doing it. But for some reason, I'm still doing a snaps because I'm more of a, what do you call it, a... What do you call those people that used to wear the all black in the 60s? A Bacher. A Knickerbocker?
3: I have no idea.
12: Okay, never mind. All right. Well, y'all know. Y'all know. Give it to me in the Facebook comments. Y'all know what I'm talking about. Like one of those like hippie people that wears the all black and they do the poetry. Okay, I don't know. All right. Any other words? I'm trying to think of, oh my gosh, I had so many. And of course, so, now I can't think of any. You have some?
10: I remember like this was about like a year ago. It like went viral on TikTok. Everybody kept saying the word demure. And a lot of people didn't even know what that joint even meant. But they just see it on TikTok. And they was like, yeah, I'm just a really demure person. And like, I'd be really demure. You know what I'm saying? Like people, just it was just it. Throwing that joint around. Like
12: Malcolm, thank you. Beatniks. Malcolm, you are the hero of the day. You won. Okay, sorry. Malcolm also... Sorry, Niall. I just interrupted. Malcolm also said, I might have gotten fired for punching a manager in the mouth if he used the N-word. Let me tell you, Malcolm, and we appreciate you. We thank you for your service.
10: My brother.
12: Okay? Because let me tell you, that war field... is beyond, okay? So we appreciate you. And I wonder, like, this is going to be a little sexist, but I'm going to say this out loud because I am just curious. We have 20 more minutes together. Maybe you'll have something to say about it. There are two men obviously surrounding me here with microphones. I am from a generation of men who defined their manhood based off of the disrespect they would not accept and the disrespect they wouldn't allow for their families. So in a time when, yes, in our society today, if something happens, you're supposed to call the police. That is what is societally what we're supposed to do. But I also remember a time when before you called the police, men dealt with things. And then if that escalated, then maybe the police got involved. And so, Malcolm, the reason why I mention that is because I have been in environments where men have done nothing and waited for police. Now we live in a time where men will hold up cameras and record. Which is wild to me. How many video cameras did we see on that SEPTA bus when that woman was being sexually violated? Okay. So you punching your supervisor, if maybe he used the N-word, do I condone violence? I do in this case because I'm human and sometimes we do. So I appreciate you for that. Liberty Twitcher said men are emasculated now. Well, listen, spiritual law is what is yours cannot be taken from you. Okay, so if you're emasculated, I wonder what the value system was in which you built your manlihood, in which case now it can be taken from you. Okay, because what is mine, y'all can't take. And what I am is a beautiful black woman, and you could skin me alive and take away all my feminine parts and I still would be her. Okay, because that's a spirit thing. So I hope not emasculated. I hope they don't feel that way. But if that's the case and they need to regain that internal strength so we can get back to doing what we need to do, which is protecting our women, protecting our children, and protecting ourselves, and obviously getting back to protecting our men, because without you, we can't do anything. Okay, but we can do it without the cops. Can't do it without the men. All right. Sorry. Now back to you. But Malcolm, thank you so much for sharing that. And we're looking for you. Oh, Cynthia said Niall is chill. I like that about him. I like like Niall too. Here's where I see Niall in the revolution. Okay, Niall doesn't really have to be on the front lines. What I see Niall doing is coming through and calming things before they get too chaotic and become unproductive. You know, you need that one person who kind of everyone else is screaming, and then you have one calm voice that whispers in your ear and just goes, "Sister, chill." Sister, chill. That's gonna be Niall, right? Like, calm down. Don't let them take you in. Keep your wits about you. That's how I see Niall talking. But now, wait. Go back to what you were saying before. Go ahead.
10: What about the demure?
12: Because that was crazy.
10: So
12: that
10: I mean, like, I feel like especially when something goes like viral on social media, and especially like when people learn like a new phrase or a new word, they overuse the mess out of that word.
2: Yeah.
10: Without, you know, going on Google and just saying, hey, please define the word demure for me. Like, you know what I'm saying? But, like, instead of that, like, they just see how it's used on social media. Then they just take it and, like, run with it. But I feel like that's, like, the kind of era that, you know, we live in. It's just, like, if we see something that's viral on social media, especially on like, TikTok, we kind of want to use it because it makes us, quote-unquote, cool. Mm-hmm. And, you know, we don't do our own research. Like, we're, like, really quick to see what's on social media and just take it, run with it to, you know, keep up with the times, if you will. But yeah, like everybody, I mean, that like word, I mean, like I can't even remember like the original video that had came out that had first used that word where it went viral. But yeah, people were using, they were overusing it, and it was just like, mm-hmm. every time you went on Instagram or like whatever, like that's all you saw on your timeline. So it was, yeah.
12: Guys, I know we have to go to commercial break now. Thank you so much for that. Ms. Joanne said, just so we can wrap this up, she had a supervisor who was interviewing a new person after the new person said, there's a lot of N-words here. Okay. Wow. Something that they probably could have just kept to themselves. My supervisor said, yep, sure is. Oh, Lord. And asked if she wanted to see a picture of her husband and son. Needless to say, they were black. And of course, she didn't get the job. That is what people don't know what to say out their mouths, but thank God for that. That's why I actually speak without thinking, so that you can understand my true intention and my true heart. Vince, we're going to come back to you because I want to know if there are any like phrases or trending words that you are either associating yourself with or hate or things like that. But first, we have to have a 3-minute commercial break. Guys, it's our last commercial break. When we come back, we'll have one more segment together. We're going to hear from Vince right after this commercial break.
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22: I'm Jamie Jackson. Over the past year, prices are up 3.4%, and that means Americans are still paying more for the basics even as inflation slows down. The CPI is one of the key numbers the Federal Reserve watches when deciding what to do with interest rates, but for families, this is not just a data point. It's food, rent, clothes, utility, transportation, and everything else needed to get through the month. The July report showed overall food prices edged higher, while grocery prices slipped slightly. Energy prices fell from June but remain much higher than a year ago. Shelter costs continued to drive inflation. Prices for clothing and used cars also increased. Slower inflation does not mean prices are going back down. It means prices are rising at a slower pace. For AURN News, I'm Jamie Jackson.
23: 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Are you ready for Atlantic Star?

0: Get your tickets at Ticketmaster in the Dale Music Center box office. 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
4: That's what I'm talking about.
5: That's what I'm talking about. Sounds like me, actually, when I'm trying to prove I'm a know-it-all. All right, Vince, let's get back to you. Are there any phrases or any of those like trending words that like come to mind?
6: Yeah, it's one I actually vehemently hate. It's that 6'7" thing that's going around.
5: Oh my God, I hate that crap. What is that?
6: I can't even, like, and that's the thing about like viral phrases and words. Like, you just have no idea what's just gonna take off.
5: Yeah.
6: And that's one that really, I mean, I don't wanna say it bothers me, but it just doesn't make any sense.
5: Yeah.
6: And like, my daughter's all about it. She'll literally run around the house and,
5: how old is she?
6: She's 4.
5: Yeah. What's crazy is that, right? Because ridiculousness is why they like it, right? They like the fact that we roll our eyes and we think it's stupid. And they're like, no, you're just old. You don't get it. I'm like, no, you don't get it. Which is actually the truth, right? Kids are so corny. Everything they think is cool is corny. Oh, they're crazy. But they are the cool ones, right? All of it is targeted toward them. What's crazy about 6'7" is the range of people who are using it. I know 17, 18, 21-year-olds who are using it. I know 4-year-olds who are using it. That's the part that's like sickening to me. But it does seem that, well, my nieces, they're 11 and 13. My nephew is 17. All three of them use it. And the thing that they seem to love the most about it is the fact that I think it's ridiculous and I roll my eyes.
6: Yeah. That might be part of it, just because they want to seem cool.
5: That's it.
6: And, oh, they don't get it, so they're not cool.
5: And it's also really funny that children think that what's cool is exclusion. Like, oh, you don't get it. I'm like, no, you don't get it, okay? You don't get it. Okay, that's a good one. Okay, what's another one? Or is that your one?
6: That was the only one I could think of.
5: No, that's a good one.
6: I was trying to think of, like, other ones that I like. I don't know. Another one I don't understand is, like, tea. Because they'd be like, oh, your body's tea, or like, that outfit is tea, or your hair is tea, like that. I don't understand it. I mean, I understand how they're using it, like, but again, like, I don't understand how these phrases are phrases.
5: Like, tea is hot.
6: Yeah.
5: So your body's hot. They corny. Also, tea was out longer than them. Remember Boston Tea Party? I don't know. They're ridiculous. All right, let's move on. The children are crazy. But also, I mean, and I'm 42 now. I remember 20 years ago, and Christina Paris, I've been bringing her up. She's one of the school teachers that we bring on. She's been my best friend for many, many, many years. And she'll tell you, I used to think that I was the original party girl. Mind you, born in the 80s, even Studio 54 happened in the 70s, so I don't know how I thought I was the original party girl, but I just thought there was no one who had ever partied like me, right? I was in the film industry, I was in the entertainment industry, I was in the media industry, that all comes with a press pass, you're partying with celebrities, you're partying with people with money, and this is back in the day when there were no cameras, okay? Clock that T, okay? No cameras. And an abundance. And I'm not going to finish the sentence, okay? But in abundance, all right? So that felt like, okay, no one's ever partied the way I'm partying. Of course, now I think it's a little ridiculous, but I definitely did it well at the time that I was doing it. I think there is something about that where every generation we think we're the first, when actually we're the corniest, okay? All right, so another topic that we have coming up. We only have a couple more minutes, but I just want to go through a couple more fun things. So apparently, how much phone storage you have says a lot about your personality. Okay, so when you go into your phone and you go into your settings and you look into your storage, how much storage do you have? If your phone is more than full, then maybe you are a very passionate person who really loves life, right? It means that you're taking a lot of pictures, maybe you're downloading a lot of videos, maybe you're listening to podcasts, maybe you have a lot of documents, all these types of things. But if your phone is, and let me read this correctly, everybody that has a storage almost full notification, these are usually people who live dangerously, okay? You are the person who maybe doesn't pay when the bill first comes, you pay when the second notice comes, right? Maybe you finally pay attention to it once there's a late fee, right? There's this supposed to be this personality test that if your phone storage is close to full and you've done nothing to mitigate that, right? Delete old things or just upgrade your plan, you could just be a person who likes to live dangerously. That's a little ridiculous, but that does make a lot, in terms of my personality, that does make sense.

0: I am very passionate. I take a lot of videos. I do all that stuff. But the reason why my thing is always full is that, and AI is so trifling, because it said this to Candace. It goes, Candace, your phone has been begging for storage since Easter, which is also funny that they're clocking me at Easter, because I was raised Jehovah's Witness, so I don't clock Easter. And you keep deleting one screenshot at a time, but that's not going to change your life. That's what chat said to me. So right,
1: coming for you.
0: Coming for me. But I'm also the late friend. So that does make sense in my personality. I do typically pay it. Well, I don't know if you guys remember, but a few months ago, I got that sanitation bill. It was $40. I didn't pay it. Now it's $90. So I had the sanitation code woman up on the things and let her know to her face, I'm not going to pay this. And she let me know to her face, that's on me. So we'll see what happens. But do you guys think about that? Like, in terms of your storage, do you see the correlation, or is that like BS?
2: I feel like it depends, because it's just so, like, for me personally, I like do back up a lot of my photos, like using cloud storage, like in Google Photos and things like that. Because, like, me personally, I don't like when my phone is like too overcrowded. And
0: oh, so you're a backup guy. That fits you, Niall.
2: Yeah, because it's just, I mean, like, a big bulk of like what's in my photos is like screenshots of stuff. And I mean, there's like photos like here and there when I like go on like vacations and, you know, things like that. But yeah, like, I just don't like having my phone being like super crowded. I'm like, if everything is getting backed up into the cloud anyway, I'm like, I might as well delete some stuff and try to free up space. So
0: I need you on my administration team.
1: Yeah, I'd be scared of the cloud, because like, what if the cloud fails?
0: That's what I'm always thinking about. Do you watch Westworld? Okay, that it already told us what it's gonna be. When? Yeah, you gotta keep a hard drive, but I don't even back up the hard drive. That's the problem. All right, guys, and speaking of backed up, we are backed up and off time. We are, well, that wasn't a really good transition, guys. Forgive me for that. It can't be 100% the whole time. I'm sorry. I'm embarrassed. All right. Well, since I'm embarrassed, let me take myself off air. My name is Candace Johnson. You are with me. Vince, let's give an applause for Vince. Very good job today. It was awesome.
1: Thank you.
0: Niall kept us calm and on topic. Okay. All right. Reminded us to back up everything that we need to back up. Delete what we don't need. Very sensible. We appreciate his voice. All right. So my name is Candace Johnson. I will hope to see you soon. It's going to be a really lovely week. And get out there. Enjoy summer, because it's fleeting. All right. Bye, guys.
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0: Good morning. Good morning, Soulful Sunrisers. Good morning. It is Wellness Wednesday, August 19th, 2026. 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I like to say this show opens up your day. It is where healing meets the airwaves, where you're able to be intentional, tap into yourself, set an affirmation, have a word of the day to propel you, and sometimes hear from an awesome guest. And today is no different. My guest today is Salome Hall. We'll figure out the right way when she comes on after the commercial break, but the founder of Sisters Affirming Sisterhood, SAS. Let me say that again. Ooh, hold on. Sisters Affirming Sisterhood. And that's what we're going to be talking about today. I swallowed something before. Oh my God. Hey Fahim, I'm dying over here. How are you?
1: Hey, you sound like me.
0: Let me get a swig of water. Oh my God. You actually sound better today.
1: Yeah, it's clearing up. It's still in my I have an itchy throat.
0: Yeah.
1: For the most part, I had a coughing fit in the middle of the night. Like, I couldn't stop coughing because my throat felt scratchy. And I felt so bad because, you know, Amber's laying next to me. I felt like I was bothering her sleep. So I ended up getting up and, like, laying on the couch at, like, 1 in the morning for the rest of the night because I didn't want to bother her because I kept coughing.
0: But feeling a little better now after the coughing fit?
1: Yeah. I feel it's like that. I don't know how to explain it. You know that.
0: No, you explained it right. I know you had like a cough attack. Something was stuck, it felt like, and then you got up and somehow it was able to reset. I get it.
1: Yep.
0: Yeah. Well, happy Wednesday.
1: Happy Wednesday.
0: And today we're talking about sisterhood. So the word of the day is sisterhood. Sisterhood is the word of the day on Wellness Wednesday because sisterhood, honestly, I don't care if you're a man, woman, where would you be without your sisters, your female partner, your female friend, or just having that that estrogen energy that sometimes helps you put things in perspective. So that is what we're talking about today. Sisterhood is my word of the day. Fahim, what is your word of the day?
1: Ooh, I'm going to say beginning, because there's a lot of new beginnings this week. You know, folks are starting school. My daughter starting high school. My niece that lives in Ghana with my sister, she started college this week in Japan.
0: Nice. I love this international thing. That's amazing.
1: Yeah, super excited for.
0: Wow, I fear and I see a trip coming to Ghana, right? Oh, well, yeah. You've been there before. I remember you saying that.
1: This year. I went 2 years ago and plan on going back towards the end of this year.
0: Awesome. So your word is beginning. Mine is sisterhood. And the question of the day, Soulful Sunrisers, simply is, as mentioned, where would you be without your sisters? Just take a nice inhale here and exhale. And just think about who has been there to celebrate you. Who has prayed for you, laughed with you, cried with you? Who told you the truth when you didn't want to hear it? Who reminded you that you were enough when sometimes you look in the mirror and forget? So today we're celebrating the power of women celebrating and supporting women, men celebrating and supporting women, but the community waking up and celebrating women. There is nothing like sisterhood when we show up for one another, whether it's here or in a different country. I just think about the folks, my chocolate mamas, my sister, folks that I just love, or even strangers who become a sister to me with a relationship. So sisterhood isn't simply about having a sister. Sisterhood is a choice. You choose who you allow to call or who you let in your circle to be. That is my sister. And when you love them, the spelling changes. It goes from S-I-S-T-E-R to S-I-S-T-A. That's my sister. Or that's my sis, or that's my S-I-S-T-A-H, my sister. So sisterhood is about protection. Encouragement is mentioned, but accountability. Sisterhood or sisters are the folks not in the room that are going to advocate for you. It's creating space for women, but also creating space for men, knowing when it's time to give them room. So today, to all my sisters and sisters, I see you, I support you, I celebrate you, and I am here when you need me, and I hope that you are there when I need you. So take a nice inhale here. Bring your beautiful arms into a T. Turn the palms up. Turn the palms down. Extend, open as far back as you can. And bring them down. My morning affirmation is just simply closing your eyes, just sitting nice and tall for an affirmation meditation. And the affirmation is simply this: I am surrounded by my love and by love of community and support. I give and receive sisterhood with an open heart. I celebrate the women around me and allow myself to be celebrated, because you got to allow others to propel and prop you up and be seen. So repeat after me, or say it out, or say it to yourself. I am not alone. I belong. I am supported, and I am worthy of a sisterhood. Ooh, take a nice inhale through the nose. Close your eyes if it's available to you, and just exhale. I want you to relax your shoulders, bring them to your ears, roll them back, unclench the jaw, place the tongue outside of your mouth, and allow all that stress to go. So take a nice inhale, place the tongue out with the See how your body just falls? Let's do that again. Take a nice inhale in, exhale, Place your hand gently on your heart and inhale through the nose as you soften the gaze. Get your word of the day. We are rocking with sisterhood and beginning. What is your word? Slowly exhale. Breathe out what no longer serves you and remind yourself that you are supported. You have sisters. You are loved. And just thank folks for that person that has entered into your life. Maybe think about a woman who has made a difference in your life, a sister girl, a sister friend. Maybe she's your biological sister. Maybe she's just a homie, a mentor, a colleague, or just simply maybe she's someone you haven't even spoken to in years, but the word of sisterhood so defines who she is and what she's done. Picture that person in your mind right now. Just picture that sister, that girlfriend, and say to her silently or out loud, thank you. Thank you for being there for me. Thank you for providing the lesson. Thank you for telling me that my skirt was looking crazy or I wasn't looking my best that day. Thank you for telling me that this was happening and no one else had the guts to tell me. Thank you for being a part of my journey. Thank you for knowing when it was time to be the driver and allowing me to be the passenger. Thank you for being the passenger and letting me drive when it was my time. Who is that person for you and to you? Can you think about that person? If you're able to, put it in the chat. Who is that person when you picture has taught you lessons and laughter and support on this day, on this Wellness Wednesday, as we support and, I don't know, sisterhood, the word of the day. And if you want to call in and chat and, you know, proclaim and share something about the person who you think about when it comes to sisterhood or what that means to you, that is 215-634-8065. Because we rise differently when we are together and when we know who that person is, right? So who is that person? Oh, the chat is on fire like fish grease this morning. Okay, we haven't even got to our movement. Miss Rosalind, how are you? Good morning. Sir Sanders Bailey says, morning, my biological sister and great friends that have become sisters to me are great, strong, intelligent women, and I am so grateful for them. Ashe. Miss Rosin says, good morning, our sis, Mrs. KTB, our producer, Fahim, Word, Miss Beverly, CEO, Sarah Lomax, Free Bambi and friends, happy Wednesday and peace and blessings to every one of us. Yes, I'm accepting and taking all of that. Sir Sanders Bailey says, my words of the day, more than one, is choose wisely. Oh, you got to choose your sister friend wisely also, right? Mr. Joey says, good morning to everyone. You got to choose wisely. Fahim, who is that person in your life, that sister, that female friend? Maybe it's your biological sister or not, that has been there for you, that is there when you need advice. Somebody's going to tell you like it is and not sugarcoat it, and there to give you a warm hug or a push when needed. Who is that person for you?
1: Oh, so many. Mainly family. Of course, like my actual sister. You know,
0: yeah, you have a daughter too.
1: Oh, I have one older sister. So, and we're 9 years apart, so.
0: Ooh, so that's like your big sis.
1: Yeah. Sometimes when I was younger and we would go places together, sometimes people would think she was my mom.
0: Yeah.
1: Like she was just a young mother.
0: Yeah, that's me and my brother, yeah.
1: So, of course, like I calling her a lot of times for advice and things like that. Then, of course, I have the majority of my family are women, so especially my mom's side. So, you know, I have my aunties and female cousins. Friends, like I have a friend that lives here. She's like one of the first people I met when I moved to Philadelphia. Gina, she's been a good friend. She actually introduced me to Amber. So,
0: look at that. Amazing. Mm-hmm. Sisterhood, having the sister, it's like a protected barrier, right? Having a good sister friend. It's that person who you know is not going to let you jump off the ledge. I know sometimes with my sister friends, my chocolate mamas, my sister, who we're 7 years apart, and I'll say to my chocolate mamas or my good friends, I'm a kind of person that I keep friends. So like I have friends back from elementary to every part of my life. Because if you are my girl and I call you the word friend, then we are like 10 toes down. But I always say when I get into Karen mode, I'll say, talk me off the ledge. Is this crazy? And because you need someone to actually check you. You know what I'm saying? Sometimes you get in your space, your head, and your sister girl, or it could be a male friend, will check you and say, girl, sit down. You need that. Or nope, rise up or do this. So we are celebrating those special women today with, as we talk about the sisterhood affirming, Sisters Affirming Sisters Project this morning. Are we Sisters Affirming Sisterhood? Oh, getting it together. Are we ready to move our bodies? What do we want to do, Fahim? Do we have a beautiful song? We want to move. We want to stand. I see that the sun is not out yet, but at least it's not dark and overcast. What do we want to play this morning? All yours. Talk to us. What we got? Oh, okay. Yes, sisterhood, I'm every woman. If you're able to, just stand and just bring your arms up and move your body. We just want to move those feet this morning and think about when you are in a space and that person next to you and surrounding you on both sides is your girl, your sister. Pretend you're holding hands with them. Hold it tight this morning. And I want you to take two steps to the left. One, two. Two steps to the right. One, two. And just keep on moving that body this morning, side to side, taking two steps. Open the arms now, the fist here, turn the palms down. And I want you simply to walk backwards here. Open up the back of your body and remember what the song says. You're every woman, but yes, it is okay to ask for help. It is okay to be affirmed. It is so okay to just say, I can't do this. Can you carry me? Can you hold me? Can you be there for me? Or can you just let go? How about that this morning, right? Here we go. Just move your body. Now come bring your feet together. I want the toes to touch, especially the big toes this morning. Let the big toes touch because they anchor us. And that is what a sister does, is anchor us. So allow the big toes to touch as you slowly bend your legs. You're going to engage navel to spine. Bring it back. You're going to feel it because the knees will touch. I want you to drop your shoulders back. Go a little lower. You're not trying to go low. You're trying to have a connection. Once you have the connection, bring your hand in prayer. Interlace the fingers here. Take a nice inhale. You're working on balance. I want you to slowly exhale here. Feeling the toes touch. The fingers are interlaced. Bring it to the heart center. And exhale, push out. Bring the palms out. Stretch your body here. Open your back. Bring the arms into a T. Now turn the thumbs down for a beautiful stretch. The toes are still touching because they are rooting you like a true sister. Now, when you're ready and you're able to, a little challenge this morning, you're going to raise the right leg. Don't have to go high, but still engage your navel to spine because you're anchoring your body like a sister would. Once your body's anchored, push down just the arms and stand nice and tall. Count to 3, 2, 1. Place that leg down and bend. Come back up, opposite. Lift that opposite leg. Maybe a little higher if you're able to this morning. You're working on lengthening your body, engaging the navel to spine, but being rooted 10 toes, well, 5 toes down. Hold for 3, for 2, for 1. Slowly bring that leg down, but bring it on the toes. So your toes are touching the ground. Think about this. Your toes are touching the ground and your heels are up. Feel that stretch right there. I want you to exhale here, bend your legs, bring that leg down, and bring the opposite toes and heels up as you rise. So now you're getting your balance together. But what happens when you place that down and you begin to move them up and down one at a time? You feel stronger. You feel rooted. You feel like you can do anything, and you are releasing all that no longer serves you because the feet anchors us just like our sisters. Exhale here. Take your hands. Bring them right on top of your belly. Cross, stack your hands, and just lengthen the spine here by inhaling, relaxing the shoulders, lifting the ears, the throat, the neck here. And think about possibilities of when we come together as a community and be strong and formidable with our sisters by our side. Bring your chin to chest. Exhale, release the hands, and have a seat. Have a seat. This morning is all about being anchored, anchored with our sisters, because we need our sisters. They provide so much for the world, right? So we got to make sure they're anchored, they're okay, and that we got some good sisters by our side, because sisters will change, as we evolve, but the core, the ones that are there from the beginning, they don't go anywhere. Even if you don't speak to them for months at a time, they're going to be there when you're ready. Ms. Drina says, good morning from Detroit. Ms. Joyce says, good morning, Karen and Fahim. My word of the day is awesome. Yes, awesome. Stephen says, good morning, Soulful Sunrisers and Word family. Thank you guys so much for the welcome. When we come back, we're going to have our guest today from Sisters Affirming Sisterhood Project. And guess what? It's a commercial time. This is Soulful Sunrise on Progressive Black Talk Radio on Wednesday, August 19th, 2026. 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
0: 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I am so honored to have today's guest because we're talking about sisterhood, right? Sisters Affirming Sisterhood Project. My guest today is Salome Hall, who is the founder of Sisters Affirming Sisterhood Project. She's the visionary about this amazing project, the intersection of sustainability, social equity, and community empowerment, inspired simply by a mutual aid movement that grew during the pandemic. Salome transformed a passion for collective care and justice into an action-driven mission focused on challenging societal norms and uplifting marginalized communities, which is all our communities. She's a U.S. Navy veteran. Salome's global travel exposed her to systemic inequalities, as well as the incredible resilience of underserved communities. And today she's here to talk to us about the upcoming Community Day, the SAS Project, and how we can become involved Soulful Sunrisers. So welcome to this show. Happy Wellness Wednesday, Salome. I would be remiss if I didn't ask you, what is your word of the day? Because we are vibrating on positivity. So give us your word of the day. Please.
6: My word of the day would be affirmation.
0: Yes.
6: That is to me both an action word and a lifestyle. It's so happy to be here with you this morning, Karen. Thank you for having me.
0: Absolutely.
6: SAS Project, Sisters Affirming Sisterhood Project, is all about providing resources to our trans siblings, anyone in need of clothing, toiletries, any of the items or resources that we are able to provide. We're happy to provide it to anyone in need. This work is based out of fashion, but it's much deeper than that. We're giving people the opportunity to gain independence, autonomy, the ability to advocate for themselves and show up in spaces with dignity and confidence.
0: And that's it. Show up in spaces with dignity and confidence. Who does not want that? Who does not want to be seen as a whole being? So let me just ask you, define sisterhood, because the name of the is the SAS Project, right? Sisters mm-hmm. Affirming Sister. What does sisterhood mean to you? If you could look it up right now in the dictionary, what would you want it to say?
6: For me, as someone who has both biological and adopted sisters that I've claimed over the years, it to me is a representation of a bond mm-hmm. that is specific to feminine energy and something that is rooted in nurturing and care and in strength. I find myself commonly saying that to people that I've never seen when a group of women decide that they're going to do something that they don't put their head down and get it done. Absolutely. And sisterhood for me is just as much of an action word as affirmation in terms of being present, showing up for people you care about and being an anchor for them in times when they might not, when they might still be, you know, blowing in the wind. It's important to be a safe space for others and create a space where they can thrive.
0: You know, we started out with that affirmation, a stretch, motivation, just talking about what sisterhood means and how it shows up. And it shows up in so many places, but I do believe right now in 2026, of course, we need both energy, right? We need men and women energy, but there's Absolutely. Something about women energy, female energy. Talk to me about the importance right at this moment when we're at the intersection of crazy and crazier. How, right? Right? Can I just get a right? Like, we're right there. Like, if you make
6: it's
0: a right.
6: It's too early for that, Karen.
0: No, but girl, Girl, it's real talk. Yeah. Why is sisterhood more so than ever needed at this time in our lives?
6: There is a concerted effort at the moment to divide us, to create sections and factions of people that will begin to see each other as the enemy rather than realizing there are systemic capitalistic ways that are being pushed on us, things that are being pushed on us and forcing us to live in a world that we didn't subscribe to any of these, the things that are happening, the things that the choices our country makes. These are not necessarily the choices of us as people. And we have an opportunity to be a place where we can push back on that. And when we're talking about why it's important for everyone to come together, it simply is shown when we realize that we are so much stronger together. Specifically, another thing I like to bring up is Audre Lorde.
0: Yes.
6: An amazing writer and
0: poet, Lorde, just like amazing.
6: Right, yeah, person who was taking up space and making their voice heard. But Audre said that no one is free until everyone is free, even if their shackles look different than my own. And I live by those words. You will find them on our website, because I believe that they are the crux of what it means to show up and do that work. It doesn't matter if what you're experiencing is different from what I'm experiencing and what I consider freedom. If you are you consider yourself to not be free, I am also not free.
0: Right. It's not mutually exclusive. Mm-hmm. One can't be free, but the other, right? It just doesn't make, there's, but that's a different show. It comes on right after me. You can tune in. But I want to talk about, you've been in doing this work. I remember the last time we talked about the fashion show all the different creative elements and why it was more than that and being part of Fashion Week. And someone for the first time hearing about sisters affirming sisterhood for the first time, you have a big cookout coming up, right? For the community. Mm-hmm. Talk to the Soulful Sunrisers who maybe have forgotten about the event or what your mission is, who it's for. Why is this important for us to show up and support your community initiative, not just on the special event? Because you'll get people on the special event, but you need people support all the time.
6: Yeah, year-round support. Because
0: what is the mission? What is the crux of the mission? Right.
6: So for SAS Project, the crux of our mission is to provide a place where people are finding themselves, like I said, that autonomy, that dignity, the ability to be themselves and not have to carry any exceptionalism along with that. We have so many places that say you are important because of you're talented in this space, or your eye for fashion, or it doesn't matter. We all have the right to exist and just be. And we specifically are doing that work for our trans siblings. You mentioned a lot about my background. I'm a disabled veteran, first generation American. I'm queer. I am grew up in this country where all of those things are things that keep me down systemically based on the hierarchy of what this country has chosen is important. And I am proud to say that although I have been systemically disadvantaged, you know, using the politically correct terms, I still have I have more agency than my trans siblings. And so being able to advocate for them, to speak up in spaces that they are not able to get into, gives them the opportunity to be heard even if they're not seen. And I am hopeful that people will come out to our Happy Birthday Marsha cookout on Sunday, August 23rd at the U City Lawn and get a chance to
0: say that again so that it permeates, like, because it's a cookout, right? Yeah. You want a community gathering. Mm-hmm. So tell the folks again.
6: So this is the Happy Birthday Marsha cookout. It's taking place on August 23rd at the U City Lawn. That's in U City off of 37th and Filbert. And we're calling it the Happy Birthday Marsha cookout because it's taking place on what would have been Marsha P. Johnson's 81st birthday. Marsha P. Johnson is a phenomenal icon, a figure that is shifted the way our world works. That first brick at Stonewall that started the gay revolution, the gay liberation movement is still working today. We don't have to be silent. And Marsha is the person that taught us that. And Marsha unfortunately passed away in the early 90s. But as someone, a trans woman who gave dedicated her life to providing other trans people who had been disenfranchised with the opportunity to just have it be known that they're loved, that someone cares for them, and that someone is willing to give something up for them is a statement and an action that I believe is important to share with the queer community. We are going to have free food, free clothing. We're going to have music. DJ Delish and VJ the DJ are going to be on the ones and twos. Yeah. We have performers, drag performers. We're going to have wellness events. We'll have a potting plant station. And there's actually going to be a tailor on site doing free alterations.
0: So dope. And Yes.
6: All of this is to provide a gender-affirming space where people are able to come, get resources, access to items, and community in a space that's safe. We're going to have everything you need, so you don't have to worry about being hungry if you come out. We're going to have food there for you. You don't
0: it's
6: have
0: like
6: to
0: a back-to-school event, back to life, back to fall, right? Mm-hmm, back to who you are. Because, I mean, I'm looking at the chat. I'm going to get to the chat. But I know, Salome, that this is exhausting. Like, it's exhausting as a person just every day trying to defend your space. I don't care whatever. You're queer. You're It is exhausting for every one of us to have to constantly advocate. Can I get a space? Can I get on? Yo. It's exhausting. We just want a piece of the pie too. So I get what you're saying. And, you know, this initiative, this community event is such that because the community has space for everyone.
6: Absolutely.
0: And sometimes we forget that there is space. There's no competition. See, that's the thing with real sisterhood. You're not competing.
6: No,
0: I see you. You see me. And we just keep it moving.
6: We see each other.
0: In the chat, Miss Rosin says, we have to support one another. She's like, Black women have to support, thank God, for my sisters. We have to give unconditional love.
6: Yes.
0: And that's part of what you're doing is the diaspora is so vast, right?
6: Mm-hmm. Mm-hmm.
0: And sometimes we need a reminder of how vast it is, and that different people come into our lives to show us, expose us, and make us better. Raphael says, good morning. Miss Shirley says, good morning. Teresa says, good morning.
6: That
0: we all need protection. And I think this is what the SAS Project does. It protects. I started by saying we're all marginalized, right? Mm-hmm. Whatever your orientation is, your preferences, if you got some melanin on your skin, guess what? Guess what? You marginalized. Yeah. If you didn't know, I'm going to tell you.
6: Mm-hmm.
0: Right? Miss Rosin says, I admire Maya Angelou. Yes. Sis Cynthia says, good morning, everyone. Her word of the day is observance. I'm aware of summer's fading and each day is less daylight. Isn't it, though? You see, it's getting darker and darker every day.
6: The sun should be out already.
0: Right. So many things that are there that we are denied, and this community event and what you do all year long. So let me ask you, with the 2 minutes I have before commercial, funding. Because when you talk about a barbecue, when you talk about tailoring, when you talk about a wellness space, doing activations, this is a community. Salome, how are you doing this?
6: With some shoestring and a prayer, we are actually have been heavily impacted by changes that the current administration has made to what organizations are deemed worthy of government financing, worthy of grants. We went from we've gotten about 10% compared to what we got last year in grants, awarding grants. So we're about 90% less in our funding for 2026 than we had for 2025. We're grateful for the people who have come out to support. We have the Browns groceries are providing us some water and stuff for the event. Some of the chips you'll see out that day are coming from them. Then we also have the Fresh Grocer. They're providing one of our raffle gifts, which is a $35 grocery card.
0: And so, which is so much.
6: Yes.
0: You know what I mean?
6: It can make a huge difference in whether you're having protein that week or you're stretching by on heavily processed foods. And so we're hoping that people come out and we would love for you to support our work. And you can see that in action on the 23rd at the U-City Lawn. But if you are interested in supporting us.
0: Wait, hold that. When we come back from commercial, I'm going to let you do that because I don't want to cut that off. And we have to go to commercial like in less than 60 seconds. So I want to make sure you have that space. But I also want to bring this up because this is so important. One of the reasons why I do this program, getting up early and having guests amazing like yourself, is reading what Miss Rosin just said. She said, with the medical assistance denying us, listen to me. She says, Karen,

0: back after these messages. Don't go anywhere. Or maybe go somewhere. I don't know. We're still here.
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2: Right after an opening of the Tacony-Palmyra Bridge for northbound watercraft, it seems we'll be expecting one upriver at the Burlington-Bristol before 7. So bide your time. Think about what you're going to be doing as you head into what seemingly is heavier volume over the course of the past few days as folks come back from their summer excursions and return to work and school. Beyond that, we are in tough shape north on 95 between the Vine Expressway and Girard. An accident there in the two left lanes has us tight for about 15 minutes. Lisa Fairfax, Total Traffic.
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1: Welcome back, my beautiful Soulful Sunrisers on Wellness Wednesday, August 19th. 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Am I correct?
2: Yes, the 23rd.
1: Yes, the 23rd. So we do, I've started this toast because, you know, sometimes when you get up in the morning, the first thing you grab for is something with caffeine. And we know that the body needs to reset in the morning. We need to have water first before we put any kind of caffeine or stimulant in our bodies. So this toast inspires the Soulful Sunrisers to take a sip of water or something non-caffeinated.

0: like to ask you, Salome Hall, to make our water toast this morning. So we have our water. Get your water, Soulful Sunrisers. I want you to make the toast. Make the toast the way you see it. Yes, you have your water. As it relates to community, building. I'm not going to put words in your mouth, but as you're making that toast, go ahead, girl, person, write, label. I don't want to get anything messed up. Promote what your event is. Go for it.
1: On this Wednesday, Wellness Wednesday, I would like to dedicate this toast to Marsha P. Johnson, someone who has inspired generations of Black queer people around the world. I would like to thank her for her dedication to love and her dedication to kindness. There are so many stories about Marsha giving her last. One of my favorite stories is her walking down to the piers with a box of cookies with her friend, or walking down to the piers with $5 for her to get through the day or the week. And before she even gets there, the box of cookies is gone and she's down to her last quarter. And it's the things that she decided to go without might have been the thing that helped someone else carry on. And so I'd like to dedicate this toast to Marsha. I'd like to say happy birthday, Marsha, and thank you for your legacy and for teaching us what it looks like to show up in this world.
0: Salute. Happy Wednesday. Toasting to Marsha P. Johnson.
1: Yes.
0: And thank you for that history lesson, because we don't know these things. You know, our community is encompassing so many amazing folks, and we're not taught or we are not aware. So thank you for that. Now tell us how we can support SAS Project, because you are doing this on shoestring, duct tape, and a prayer. How can
1: some
0: we
1: gum.
0: Support
1: Sometimes
0: you?
1: I have some gum to stick things together.
0: Some gum for it to stick, right?
1: We are always looking for sustaining donors. If you're interested in becoming a sustaining donor, any dollar amount, $5 a month is just as impactful as $500. And we'd be happy for $500 a month.
0: Absolutely.
1: But if all you can afford is $5, we're still grateful for that. You can find information about how to become a sustaining donor both on our website, which is sasproject.org, sasproject.org, or our social media. You can find us on all social media at the SAS Project. The SAS Project on all social media. And you'll be able to connect to our GiveButter, which is a platform that we use to sign up sustaining donors. That would be a monthly contribution. If you're able to make one-time donations, you can do that through that platform as well. We're always looking for business partners. We partner with local businesses, small businesses, anyone that can provide services that help us assist the community we serve. For example, Polish Me Unbothered is a local nail polish company.
0: Yeah, I wear their stuff. I wear Nicole's stuff. Use it on my hands. And my
1: Nicole
0: toes,
1: was gracious enough to provide us with a donation of nail polish that we've been able to give away at our free pop-up closet events that we do with other organizations. So that's just one example of how she's been able to assist us just by doing what she normally does. So organizations that sell soap, if you have a small makeup line, or you make your own jewelry, or you have a boutique and you have overstock, all of those types of things can be items that we can give away to someone who would absolutely need them. And we're relieving a burden for that person. The trans community are more likely to be underhoused, underemployed, and they are far more likely to be exposed to violence, both domestically and by a random person. And so the more that we support this community, we give them the opportunity to focus their energy on using their funds for the things that we all see as the commonalities of our lives: food, housing, clothing, air, water, the things that we all need.
0: The essentials.
1: Yes. And so if we can take off a burden that is already something that's all around us. Overconsumption of clothing is unfortunately a massive problem. And so as we're cleaning out our closets and we're getting rid of items, if you can take a second, be intentional and think about whether that item is still usable for another person, please consider donating it to an organization organization that provides items to people for free. If you're in the Philadelphia area, that would include us. There's a lot of other great organizations in the area as well doing similar work. So we just encourage you to reach out and find the space that makes sense for you, and just and continue to think about how the way we consume and what we choose to consume is impacting our planet.
0: Please, you know, stay in touch, because the Chocolate Mamas, we have an initiative for the Thursday, Thanksgiving. Mm-hmm. And I would love for us to donate clothing and so forth. So please connect with me offline, because yes, it's so important, and you don't realize how much excess we have. And, you know, my daughter was cleaning out her closet as she prepares to go to back to college. And she said, I only wear the same 7 things. We only literally wear the same clothes over and over mm-hmm. and over. And the rest just take up space.
1: Yep.
0: You know, so Soulful Sunrisers, Sunday, August 23rd, SAS Project Community Cookout is live and direct. Think about it as one of your back to school initiative. Free tailoring, there's a cookout, there's wellness, there's so many different things. It's at the Lawn at 37th and Filbert Streets, West Philadelphia. It's free and open to everyone. Come
1: from
0: hungry.
1: 3 to 9.
0: From 3 to 9.
1: Yeah.
0: Is it like, okay, it's I'm saying come hungry, come curious, come as you are.
1: Yeah,
0: bring
1: come
0: a friend.
1: Exactly as you are. Yep.
0: Yes. And most importantly, come ready to connect and learn more. Mm-hmm. That's the thing, right? When we connect, we learn more. The website is sasproject.org, S-A-S. S is in Sam, A is in Apple, S is in Sisterhood, project.com.
1: .org,
0: right. Salome Hall, did I leave anything out? Is there anything else that you want to mention for our Soulful Sunrisers before we do a plank?
1: I just want to say thank you again for having me.
0: Absolutely.
1: Please remember to be kind and consider that everyone maybe needs the kindness that you'll provide that day. So walk through the world trying not to harm anyone. And I just encourage us all to think about that on a daily basis. Thank you again so much for having me, Karen. If anyone's
0: interested
1: in our work, again, it's sasproject.org and the SAS Project on all social media. Connect with us. You can message us, email us. All of those are ways that you can reach out, and we are so happy to get anyone involved. This is work that is just not just for us. It's going to last far beyond us, because if you're extending kindness, that lives far beyond you.
0: And you know, we won't have time for a plank, so that's okay. Make sure you move your body. But no. This is important, because you know what? When do we have the opportunity to talk about things and encompass so many of us? You know, we are just not black and white.
1: No,
0: we are more than that.
1: Mm-hmm.
0: You know, we have our queer family. We have so many people and so many of us who feel like they are not seen. Mm-hmm. And so why not make space for one another? Because when
1: Absolutely.
0: We make space, we are whole, we are better, we see one another. And sometimes we need that. Mm-hmm. So why wouldn't someone else need it? So I'm happy to be a conduit this morning and allow you to have your space, right?
1: Thank you. Thank you, Karen.
0: Thank you so much for that.
1: I'll still plank after I get off.
0: You promise?
1: Yep.
0: Miss Rosin says, great show. Our sis KTB, happy, love, peace, and all a black beautiful queen. Thank you. Miss Rosin says, we're in this together. And that's what people forget. We, you know, I'm not a box checker, but I don't care what box you check. The bottom line is you're a human being.
1: Yeah. And we're all roommates.
0: We're all room, and we should be treated as such.
1: Mm-hmm.
0: So my fight is your fight. Your fight is my fight. And that's what sisterhood is all about.
1: Mm-hmm.
0: Right? Well, it's time that I go. Salome Hall, thanks for rocking with me on this Wellness Wednesday.
1: Thank you. And
0: yes. SASproject.org. Fahim, take us out. Until we meet again, Soulful Sunrisers, have the best day. Be kind to someone, please, because you want that same kindness afforded to you. Peace and love, everyone. If you don't know, now you know. Talk to you guys later.
1: Bye.
0: Bye, my love. Take

0: This is Freedom Journeys, celebrating the lives of 250 phenomenal Philadelphians. Here's the story of Joan Myers Brown.
1: Joan Myers Brown, I'm the founder and artistic advisor of Philodango, which I started in 1970. Back when I was a little girl, you know, black girls weren't dancing, but they used to send the 4-H club to my school, and they would teach us little dances, and they would always be white girls coming to teach us. All the little light-skinned girls with pretty hair always got to be the princess. And I said, one day, I just want to be the princess. So my goal now is continually to get black girls in the ballet. And my school is the Philadelphia School of Dance Arts, and I wanted to make sure the girls were well-trained, and I reached out to everybody that I could. Girls I had for 10, 12 years would always bounce back to me. So then I said, well, if they won't hire you, we'll make our own company. And everybody else always wants you to dance for them for free. Well, we should be paid. So 1970 is when I started Philodango. We started dancing right at 63rd and Market for Sears. They put a platform up there, and we danced, and we've been dancing ever since. Been around the world, 20 countries, 5 continents, and Philodango is still going. Being black in America is still being black in America. Come on, let's face it. I'm still being challenged. There's a white company. They got $10 million in 1 week. Philodango's never gotten $1 million. It's the value system that's being placed on what as black people do that's not equitable. I'm always surprised. I'll be 94. And I find myself doing things like, how'd I get here and why would I do this? For me to get an award from Obama, and I think I'm only one of two people in America that ever got 2 National Medals of the Arts. Just recently, I had talked with a guy from the Radio City Rockettes. I said, one of my students was the first black girl with the Radio City Rockettes ballet. He said, oh, that couldn't possibly be. I said, yeah. I said, look it up. And then when he looked it up and found out that she had been the first black, but then and they didn't know. And she was very, very fair black. She said they didn't ask. So, I mean, I've had many students that are quite successful. Leslie Odom, Lee Daniels, all went to Philodango. Everybody said I went to Philodango. I said, didn't everybody? Everybody in Philly anyhow. That's my story.
0: You've been listening to Freedom Journeys, celebrating the lives of 250 phenomenal Philadelphians. This vignette was brought to you by Independence Blue Cross and Comcast.
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You're here because you know something. What you know you can't explain, but you feel it. You felt it your entire life. That there's something wrong with the world. You don't know what it is,

0: morning. This is Solomon Jones on 900 AM, 96.1 FM, WURD. I want to welcome you to another edition of Wake Up With Word. Faheem, good morning.
1: Good morning. How you doing today?
0: I'm good, man. How are you?
1: I'm doing pretty good. I see you with your Philly versus everybody
0: That's
1: shirt.
0: Right. That's
1: y'all,
0: right.
1: Y'all always want to be an underdog. Y'all ain't no underdog.
0: Philly versus everybody. We go everywhere. All I got to do, put on my jersey. I go anywhere. They be like, go Birds.
1: I hear it all the time.
0: You know what I mean?
1: But it's Dallas versus everybody. Well, at least the Saints from yesterday.
0: Yeah.
1: We had our joint practice with the Saints. And
0: gotta go.
1: Pretty much the whole practice was just one giant brawl. There's videos all over the internet right now, which is usually how these joint practices go.
0: Yeah. We hear the rumble. We hear the black.
1: Right.
0: You know what I mean? Hit rumble, get off the field.
1: Yep.
0: So, what I'm hoping is that we actually get to hear something, see something from the Eagles with this joint practice with the Patriots. Of course, it's going to be all about A.J. Brown versus Quinyon Mitchell. You know that's what it's going to be, right?
1: You know
0: that's what it's going to be. But we also got another cornerback from Seattle, Reek Woolen, who is very tall for a cornerback. But very fast, and so we'll see how it goes, man. I'm really looking forward to it. I want to know who our other receivers are.
1: Yeah.
0: For real.
1: It's going to be interesting because I was literally just telling one of my buddies that the Eagles have had a very quiet training camp.
0: Yeah,
1: like, you haven't heard anything coming from, and to a point, that's a good thing because it means there's no drama, but also it means there's no, like, buzz, like, what's going on? So maybe something will come out of this joint practice.
0: Yeah. Well, that's the only time you actually get to see the starters actually do anything.
1: Yeah.
0: Now, we did get a viral video of Jalen Hurts throwing an interception.
1: Yeah.
0: He threw an interception and went viral. Everybody like, see, he's terrible.
1: I thought that was a little ridiculous. Like, I'm an Eagles hater, but at the same time, I'm like, it's practice, man. Come on. It's just practice. Now, one thing I did see, though, that should have some buzz, I think it was your first preseason game. I saw that right tackle who I guess will be taking over for Lane Johnson.
0: Yeah, Markel
1: Bell. That guy's huge.
0: Yeah, Markel Bell is huge. Yeah, man. So we are looking forward to seeing something. And of course the Phillies playing tonight. Now we might be out there tonight, Faheem.
1: We might be in the house. You know? Give me a hot dog and some Cracker Jack.
0: You know? Might see me.
1: Yeah.
0: You know what I mean? Out at the game tonight. So we will see about that. My understanding is that the sheriff is going to be honored tonight as a Toyota hometown hero at the game tonight by the Philadelphia Phillies. So congratulations to her. Meantime, SEPTA's police department going to be the focus of a docuseries that depicts their everyday lives as law enforcement officers for one of the country's largest transit systems. Videographers and production assistants began shadowing officers 2 weeks ago, filming them conducting their work duties and showing a lighthearted side to the police force. Filming going to continue through at least late October, SEPTA representative said Thursday. Maybe that's what I need to do. Get on the sub with a camera. Maybe I'll see a cop.
1: Right. I'm like, where did they find the cops to make the show?
0: Come on, man.
1: The five cops down there, they used them and put them in a reality show. And I'm wondering what area or section of the transit system they're filming at. Because I'm like, lighthearted. Nothing lighthearted on SEPTA from the times I've been on, unless you're on the regional rail. But
0: did y'all go to Kensington?
1: Right,
0: like, because ain't nothing lighthearted down Kensington.
1: Right.
0: Get on the L, go to Kensington.
1: Yeah.
0: See how lighthearted it is.
1: Yeah, I mean, it's a lot of content that would make for good television, but I don't know about lighthearted.
0: You be on there like, what's that smell?
1: Right.
0: Look at that. I mean, what are you talking about? I'm looking forward to seeing this. I'm trying to see where are they?
1: Right.
0: Because literally, so I drive down Broad Street every day. Of course, I'm, you know, risking the $100 ticket, but I do. I drive down Broad Street, and I do see Philadelphia police at Broad and Olney outside the transportation system there during the school year mostly. I haven't seen them as much in August, but during the school year, the Philadelphia police are there every month. I'll see SEPTA cop.
1: I can't remember the last time I actually seen a SEPTA cop.
0: I haven't seen them in a while.
1: Yeah.
0: I got to be honest. You know, I do see them around, you know, but not as much as I used to. They used to be at the clothespin deep.
1: Yep.
0: You know what I mean? It'd be like 10 of them. Just hang, you know what I mean? But now you don't really see them that much. So I'm interested to see what this reality show looked like. They need to talk to some Philadelphians.
1: Yeah.
0: talk to somebody outside the police department, and we'll let you know what's actually going on. Meanwhile, Pennsylvania Governor Josh Shapiro signed an executive order Tuesday in Harrisburg to place guardrails on data centers. There are currently more than 100 data center proposals in the Commonwealth. Governor Shapiro says moving forward, developers will be required to pay their own energy costs, meet high environmental standards, and be approved by the local community. The order also removes all data center projects from the fast track permitting program. So those data centers do take up a lot of energy, and people in communities where they are have complained that their electric bills have gone up when the data centers have gone there, because they use a lot of energy, and some of that bill people think are being spread out to regular consumers.
1: Yeah, a lot of people are not happy about these data centers. I've heard people complain about the noise, like there's a constant hum.
0: Yep.
1: People complain about the heat that they put off. I know they have some that are like actually like in the ocean or in lakes or whatever, because they got to keep them cool. So a lot of people do not like these data centers. So yeah. I'm glad that they are putting some regulation around it.
0: Absolutely, man. Meanwhile, Angie Nixon had a stunning Florida Senate primary win on Tuesday to give the Democratic Socialists of America their biggest statewide breakthrough yet. For the first time ever, a DSA member won a major party nomination for statewide office. The victory is the biggest upset in modern Florida Democratic politics. It was also stunning because Republicans have spent years making opposition to socialism central to their political brand in the state. Long as Disney World stay clean, man.
1: Right.
0: You know what I mean?
1: Listen, I was there recently. It was spotless.
0: Yeah.
1: So leave Disney World alone.
0: Leave that alone.
1: Yeah.
0: Let that stay clean.
1: Uh-huh.
0: You know what I mean? Let us take our kids and spend $1 million because, man, oh, man, is it expensive down there. But,
1: yeah.
0: You know, it is we'll see if she can win in the general against a Republican.
1: Yeah. I mean, if you see change happening in Florida, then you know it's real.
0: Yeah, absolutely. So as midterm elections approach, Donald Trump's allies are calling for ICE agents to be stationed at the polls. The same agents that killed American citizens in the streets. The same ones who wear masks instead of badges. The same ones who are preparing to get electric shock gloves to hurt people while arresting them. These are the people they want to put at the polls to keep you from going out to vote. And if we sit in a corner, afraid to stand up for democracy, it just might work. But there is, from my days, there is something else that we can do, and something that I remember from my days at demonstrations. It's a phrase that encompasses the whole truth about the power of movements. The people united shall never be defeated. It was true during the civil rights movements of the 60s. It was true during the height of Black Lives Matter. And it's true today when some people believe they can scare us away from the voting booth. But if the people unite against those who would seek to divide us, we will stand up, we will vote, and we will win. We got a hot show for you today on Wake Up With Word. As the Trump administration threatens to take ABC's broadcast licenses in a threat to the First Amendment, Lynn Washington Jr. joins us to break down what it means. Plus, we'll talk with Sean Severino and Nisa Eisenberg of Lemon Hill Neighbors about what happens after the FIFA Fan Fest. And as always, we've got you, our listeners, calling in at 215-634-8065. A toll-free 1-866-361-0900. Hit us on Instagram at Onward, or you can hit me personally at SolomonJones1. Watch us on Facebook at Forward. But first, it's the Big Three, the news stories you need to know to kick off your day right here on Wake Up With Word. Story number one. ABC on Tuesday filed a First Amendment lawsuit against the Federal Communications Commission, asking a federal court to stop early broadcast license renewal proceedings that the company argues are being used to retaliate against its news coverage and editorial decisions. The complaint was filed in the U.S. District Court for the District of Columbia. In the complaint, ABC alleges that the administration, acting through the FCC, has engaged in a campaign targeting the company because of the content of its broadcasts. Acting through the FCC, the administration administration has waged a retaliatory campaign against ABC for a single reason. It disapproves of what ABC broadcasts. The complaint states, ABC says it has cooperated with ongoing FCC investigations despite objecting to what it describes as the scope and burden of the agency's request. The complaint states that the company has responded more than 600 separate times to requests and produced more than 13,000 pages of documents across two investigations. The lawsuit states that ABC had no alternative but to seek relief from the courts. Facing this existential threat, plaintiffs have no choice but to seek redress from the judicial branch for the administration's blatant retaliation for their First Amendment speech. They said they came to the court reluctantly, but they have no choice. And they are really fighting, really, I'll be honest with you, for all broadcasters.
1: Yep.
0: That's really what this fight is about. Because if they could do it to ABC, they could do it to everybody.
1: Yeah. Yeah, this has to be a united fight because this is something that absolutely cannot be allowed to happen. It is a very dangerous precedent. It is a violation of constitutional rights. Like, they have to stand up and fight this as hard as they can.
0: They have to. And it's like a Democratic administration, say Barack Obama's administration or Joe Biden's administration, saying we're going to take Fox News' license because they keep criticizing us. Nah, you're not going to take their license. You're going to let them do what they do from their point of view. That's, you know, what they believe. Let them do it. You know what I mean? Prove them wrong by what you do in office. Prove them wrong by actually serving the people. Prove them wrong by actually putting policies in place that help people instead of hurting people. Like, do that. You know what I mean? Stop buying electrified gloves and buy some food for the people who need it. Like, that kind of stuff, man. You criticizing ABC because Jimmy Fallon told a joke? Because The View had a conversation? Because you don't like the truth in a newscast? Like, come on, man. At some point, you got to let people just go ahead and tell the truth.
1: Yeah, one of the great freedoms of watching television, you can always just change the channel.
0: That's it.
1: You know, I don't like a lot of what Fox News says, so I just don't watch Fox News.
0: There you go.
1: But they have a freedom to say what they want to say.
0: There you go. That's the bottom line. So, yeah, this has to be fought, you know, viciously. You got to fight back on this. Brings me to story number two. Charges were announced Monday against 14 people in connection with an alleged cocaine trafficking operation involving students associated with two Penn State fraternities. That, according to the Pennsylvania Attorney General's office, 13 current or former students, as well as a student's father, face felony or misdemeanor charges. According to a press release, at least four defendants are current students, the Attorney General's office said. This was a coordinated and highly profitable drug trafficking crew revolving around two senior members of the fraternities, other fraternity brothers, and pledges, Attorney General Dave Sunday said in a statement. In fact, according to the evidence uncovered, cutting and packaging cocaine was, for some pledges, an indoctrination into the fraternities. You know this wasn't Cap Alpha Psi. This wasn't the Q's. You know what I mean?
1: Not at all.
0: This wasn't the Alphas. This wasn't us.
1: No.
0: Ain't no way in the world. You know what I mean?
1: Because listen, for one, we get too many threats.
0: That's right.
1: From family when we go to college. Now, don't you go up there and waste my money.
0: Yup. That's number
1: one.
0: We are
1: not about to start a drug ring.
0: No. And you ain't going to get away with it. Black, they already watching you. That's number one. But number two, what in the world is going on with these people? So it's the Delta Upsilon fraternity. Delta Upsilon fraternity.
1: Yeah.
0: They are accused of running a drug ring and having the pledges cut the coke.
1: Listen, folks, like, because these initiations and stuff, just, I understand you want to be part of something.
0: Right.
1: But come on, like, at some point you got to draw a line. Like, listen, I don't want to be a part of something that bad.
0: They pull out a kilo of cocaine.
1: Right.
0: He like, all right, cut this. Pull out an eight ball. All right, cut this up.
1: I'll run. I'll do push-ups all day. All of that stuff. Sing a song, dance, whatever. Like, once the bricks of cocaine come out, that might be where I draw the line.
0: This is absolutely insane. You know this wasn't no black people. Brings me to story number three. Former Trump advisor Steve Bannon is calling on administration officials to issue a national emergency declaration regarding election integrity, including a policy to allow the presence of federal immigration agents at polling booths during the upcoming midterms. Bannon, 72, forcefully floated the idea Tuesday during an episode of Real America's Voice, suggesting that an up-armored ICE presence at voting booths in November is critical toward ensuring election integrity. The former White House chief strategist said President Donald Trump should take the bold approach rather than focusing on the Safeguard American Voter Eligibility Act, which contains plans for voter ID and limits mail-in ballots. It's not going to happen, Bannon told conservative commentator Jack Posobiec. You know why it's good? It's not going to happen because John Thune and the donors don't want it to happen. They think it's racist. They think it's nativist. That's because, Steve Bannon, it is. I mean, that's, you know, you're trying to intimidate people and keep them away from the polls. You're trying to keep people from voting because you know if the people vote, you're going to lose and lose badly. The thing that really always gives me pause about Steve Bannon is that Steve Bannon was an officer in the Navy. Steve Bannon traffics in racist rhetoric pretty consistently. And so to have this guy, imagine you're a sailor and you're under his command and you black. Imagine you're a sailor and you have Latino heritage and he's your commander. You know, these are people who need to be rooted out. And instead of being rooted out, they get to fail upwards. That's what happened with Steve Bannon. And so we're watching him now positing this rhetoric and seeing how people will respond. The bottom line is simply this. We do not need to have ICE at the polls. That is a threat to American democracy. That is a threat to people voting. That is a threat to this election. And that is a threat to everything that is just and fair in this country. They've already killed Americans in the streets. They're already walking around with masks. We don't even know who they are. They have minimal training, minimal discipline, and they have been startlingly cruel in terms of how they deal with people in this country. It's nowhere in the world you should put them at the polls. That's crazy.
1: Yeah, it really is. They're trying to find a way to cut off voting at every point. Yep. So, you know, they're going to have ICE agents at the polling places to make people afraid to go to the polling places. So people will usually say, okay, well, I just vote by mail. Well, if you vote by mail, we're not going to deliver the mail.
0: Yeah. Yep. Yep. And so they're trying to cut off the vote. That's what they're doing. Prices are up on everything, which brings us to our question for the culture, because this is a good one. What do we got, Faheem?
1: All right. Would you rather have $500 worth of gas or $500 worth of groceries?
0: That's the question this morning. Give us a call, 215-634-8065. That is 215-634-8065. That, of course, is the number you can call to get in on the conversation right here at WURD Radio. Gas or groceries, which team you on? 215-634-8065. I am Solomon Jones. This is WURD Radio. We'll be right back.

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1: Traffic was still sorting itself after an opening for northbound watercraft beneath the Burlington-Bristol Bridge, so watch out for slow and stop traffic nearby. The ride westbound on the Pennsylvania Turnpike's a mess. An accident just occurred that's got us in a real bind in an area of normal delay between Willow Grove and Mid-County. The left lane's blocked at mile marker 336.4. That's going to be a problem. We're in pretty good shape, actually, on rides up and down the Schuylkill Expressway. Delays not yet in excess of 10 minutes. Lisa Fairfax, Total Traffic.
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2: Good Wednesday, everyone. Here is your current weather forecast for the Philadelphia area. Sunny and very warm again today. A high of 88 and the humidity maybe not quite as oppressive. Partly cloudy overnight with a low of 71. And then tomorrow, partly sunny, but with a good chance of occasional showers and thunderstorms just about throughout the day. The high 85. A slight chance of showers lingers into Friday. Otherwise, Friday should be mostly sunny with a high of 84. Once again for today, sunny and warm, high 88. I'm Randy Chepigan with your Philadelphia weather.

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0: Good morning. 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And I want to welcome you back to Wake Up With Word. We're, of course, taking your calls at 215-634-8065. That is 215-634-8065. So now we got the gas and groceries debate. Because our question for the culture is centered around those two. What's the question, Fahim?
1: Would you rather have $500 in gas or $500 in groceries?
0: Now, this one is making me think. Because if I fill up my tank and gas is, say gas is $4 a gallon.
1: Okay.
0: So that's $60, right? If I'm on E and gas is $4 a gallon, that's $60. So I would get out of 500... what, 6 times 8 is 48, I think. 6 times 8 is 48. So yeah. So I would get 8 tanks of gas.
1: Okay.
0: Now, with 8 tanks of gas, the question is, how far could I go?
1: I was about to say, how long does a full tank usually last you?
0: A little more than a week.
1: Okay.
0: Lasts me a little more than a week. Maybe a week and a half.
1: So you're talking like, what, like 2, maybe a little over 2 months worth of gas?
0: Yeah. That's not bad.
1: Yeah.
0: That's not bad. Right now, with the food though, you know, we got memberships, man.
1: Yeah.
0: We got memberships, man. We buying our food in bulk. You know what I'm saying? Now, is the grocery just food, or is it everything you can get in the grocery store?
1: It just said groceries.
0: So right.
1: I guess it's just anything out of a grocery store.
0: All right. So now, It really depends. It depends on what you're buying in the grocery store.
1: Yep. Because to me, I personally feel like I would get more use out of $500 worth of gas. Because the only thing about $500 worth of groceries, especially with the grocery prices, that's a lot. But depending on what you have, like if you have, like say for example, you have a cookout on Saturday.
0: Yeah.
1: Like a cookout is an easy $150.
0: Do you have a freezer?
1: Yeah, you have a freezer.
0: Okay. So, if you're buying in bulk, you know what I mean, and you got a membership, you know, and maybe you include the membership costs in your grocery costs. Okay, maybe you don't have a membership. All right, now you got to put down $50 for your membership at joint when you buy your stuff in bulk. Now might be saying a little something.
1: Now, because if you got a deep freezer, which you could do, which is what I would probably do if I chose the groceries,
0: right.
1: I'd probably do this. I would probably use the $500 on all meat.
0: Okay.
1: Because that's really like the most expensive part.
0: Yeah.
1: So I just get all my chicken, all my beef, everything. I just use the whole $500 on straight meat. And I can buy the little, you know, little size, you know, rice and vegetables. I can buy that. That's fine.
0: Yeah.
1: But load me up on all the meats and I'll just freeze them.
0: You get the big bag of rice.
1: Yeah.
0: Get that big bag of rice. Now you're going to get tired of the rice after about a week. But you get the big bag of rice, but you got to figure out what your vegetables are going to be because they're perishable.
1: Yeah.
0: Canned. Canned vegetables.
1: There you go.
0: Canned string beans.
1: Got to doctor them up.
0: But You do. All right, so I want to know what y'all think. 215-634-8065. That, of course, the number you can call to get in on the conversation right here at WURD Radio and let us know your comments on this morning's show. 215-634-8065. That, of course, the number you can call to get in. Let's go to Brother Jacob from Alney. He's on line one. Go ahead, Jacob.
2: Good morning, Solomon, Fahim, Word family.
0: Good morning.
2: On the question, I believe I'll take the gas, Solomon,
0: because
2: I'm pushing around a big old vehicle. You know what I mean? You said $60 to fill yours up?
0: Yeah.
2: I wish mine was $60 to fill it up.
0: Wow, okay.
2: And I'm burning that 93, you know.
0: Ooh, you got to get premium.
2: Yeah, okay. I got to use premium in it. And look, you can go in the market and come out with the 3-4 bags, and that's like $500. Sometimes, you know what I mean? I'm just saying, man. I thought our president said he going from day one, he going to bring groceries. Remember all them groceries he had out there?
0: Yeah.
2: He tried to act like he invented the word grocery. This guy. But look, now here on the cocaine thing, Solomon, I check this out. To show how unfair our legal system is, right? Now, check this out. Let's say I was a brother on campus, right?
0: Yeah.
2: And I copped a ounce from them, right? Had me a little Pyrex pot and a some baking soda and I cooked it up.
0: Mm-hmm.
2: I could get more time than the kilo people. Mm-hmm. Ain't that something? Mm-hmm.
0: Yeah.
2: Why is that, Solomon?
0: Yeah. Yeah.
2: Now, they got a kilo, mm-hmm. and I just got an ounce from them.
0: Yeah.
2: But because I did a little work on it, you know what I'm saying, Solomon?
0: Yeah.
2: They're going to give me double, triple time.
0: Mm-hmm.
2: What is that about?
0: Racism.
2: Oh, okay. There you go. I sort of figured, you know what I mean. It had come up on my screen, but I just wanted to check with you, you know, see what your hard drive and software bought you.
0: Absolutely racist.
2: Yeah, racism. There you go. Mm-hmm. Don't we have to keep on fighting institutionalized racism right now?
0: We do.
2: We ain't going to let it go. We ain't going to pass it to your children and my children. We got to handle this, right?
0: Uh-huh. There you go.
2: Okay.
0: There you go.
2: All right. Thank you.
0: Thank you so much. I appreciate you calling us. More on WURD. My mom just texted me. She says she's going to get you to shop for her cookout for $150. Sister just $150.
1: That's what I'm saying. That's what I was just spitting a number off the top of my head. But that's what I'm saying. Like, you do one special meal, that's half of the $500 right there.
0: It is if you don't. See, you got to go to the big box, John, man.
1: Yeah.
0: You got to get that membership. I spend the $50 on the membership and go and get triple the amount of meats that I would get at a regular grocery store. That's what I would do.
1: That's true.
0: You know what I mean? Because, man, the only thing I get at the regular grocery store, and I'm there pretty often, I'll go there and I'll get fruit. I'll get vegetables. I buy my popcorn from the regular grocery store. Like, those are the things I buy, you know, maybe some snacks, bread, stuff like that, you know. But the main shopping, LaVita going to the box store, man.
1: Okay.
0: You know what I mean? For the main stuff. But the grocery store, I'm absolutely going to get my fruit, my vegetables, my snacks.
1: So it's more the stuff that you plan on eating right away.
0: Yeah.
1: Essentially. Okay.
0: Yep. Absolutely. So, man, you got to figure it out. You know, you got to figure it out because this stuff is terribly expensive. I would buy a lot of non-perishables.
1: Okay.
0: I would. Because, you know, we kind of there now. I'm looking at this election like, yo, is this going to be crazy? Let me make sure I got some food in the house.
1: Right.
0: You know what I mean? And water. You know? Like, they talking about putting ice at the polls. You got to be out your mind. 215-634-8065. $500 worth of gas or $500 worth of groceries? Which one would you do? Now, the deep thing with this whole ice at the polls thing, this is not the first time Steve Bannon said this. When I heard about it last night, I Googled it, and he's been saying this for about a year. We need to put ice at the polls. We need to put ice at the polls. We need to put ice at the polls. ICE is almost like a private army for this administration. It reminds me of some stuff that, quite frankly, was done in Germany when they had the brown shirts and they had, you know, other organizations that they used to harass and harangue and commit violence against people. That's ICE kind of reminds me of that model. And so you got people with minimal training, a whole bunch of weaponry, a whole bunch of armor, walking around looking like an army, and you gonna put them at the polls? They trying to scare people.
1: Yeah, and only certain people.
0: Right.
1: Because ICE only seems to be focused on folks who look like they could be Latino.
0: Yeah.
1: Look like they could be Haitian. Look like they could be African.
0: Yep.
1: I've never seen them going up to somebody like, I wonder if they're from France.
0: Yeah.
1: I wonder if they're from Italy. I wonder if they're German. Like, they seem not to really care about that.
0: And that's the part that I don't understand about the people that call here hollering and screaming. That's the part I don't get it. I really don't. They're targeting your people. And guess what? They run up on you. They ain't asking you, how did you vote? They throwing you up against the wall and saying, you look Haitian to me. You know what I mean? You look like you from one of those African countries with the travel ban on it. Like, you know, show me your papers. You know what I mean? You know, that's the kind of stuff they was doing after slavery to black people. Right. And we're kind of there now. So, you know, ICE comes to the polls. I live in the 50th ward of Philadelphia. It's a high turnout area. And guess, and my polling place is at a mosque. So are they going to come there and harass me? Oh, y'all look like y'all Muslim. Y'all look like y'all Haitian. Y'all, you know, especially me, they go, yeah, you from Haiti. You definitely from Haiti. You know what I'm saying? And I'm like, you know, that's wrong. That's wrong. What do y'all think about that, man? I want to hear about that. Give me a call, 215-634-8065. Is there any good reason why this government would want to put ICE agents at the polls while you vote? You give me a call, let me know. 215-634-8065. That is 215-634-8065. I need one of the people to call here hollering and screaming. I need them. Tell me, is there any good reason why we should have ICE at the polls? Please tell me what that is. Is there any, do you see it turning out well? Give me a call, let me know. 215-634-8065. That, of course, the number you can call to get in on the conversation right here at WURD Radio and let us know your comments on this morning show. Because I can't see any good reason for it. I can't see anything good coming out of that. Can you imagine? They come to the hood. They start harassing black people. How you think that's going to turn out?
1: Not well.
0: Not well.
1: Yeah.
0: Not well. So I want to know what y'all think. Y'all can give me a call. Let me know. We're going to go to break. On the other side, we're going to continue the show right here on WURD.

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1: The more emotion you pour into anything, the more of that thing you receive. 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And as we well know, many of us typically say all the right things, but do we do them? Because what we have done is we've taken the laws of attraction and misapplied them. We don't take serious the things that we feel we deserve enough in order for

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0: Good morning. This is Solomon Jones on 900 AM, 96.1 FM, WURD. And I want to welcome you back to Wake Up with Word. And there's a couple of things going on. One, you got Steve Bannon, one of Trump's former close advisors in the White House, now an informal advisor outside the White House, saying that they need to send ICE to the polls for the election. Stop trying to pass a law. Just go hard. Send ICE to the polls. And that'll make sure we have election integrity. That's dangerous.
1: Yeah.
0: That's dangerous.
1: Because then I'm like, what are they doing? Are they just
0: right
1: in the parking lot, checking folks in the line? Are they running the polls? Like, what is their function at the polls?
0: Yeah, to intimidate people. You know, I think that is really what it's about. And it's about keeping black and brown people away from the polls. You know what I mean? That's really what it's about. Now, imagine you Latino, you're American. But you just happen to go to the polls that day and you with your mother who only speaks Spanish. And so you speak in Spanish to your mom, explaining to her what's going on. Y'all speak in Spanish. Let me check your ID. Let me pull you out this line. You know what I'm saying?
1: Yeah.
0: You know, I just think it's extremely dangerous. So I want to know what y'all think about it. Give me a call, 215-634-8065. That, of course, the number you can call.

0: all to get in on the conversation right here at WURD Radio. How does sending people to the polls to intimidate people make the election better? That, maybe y'all can help me with that. Maybe y'all can, you know, hit me to what it is that would be helpful about that, because I can't see it. You know, maybe you can. Give me a call. Let me know. 215-634-8065 is the number you can call to get in. The other thing, of course, we're talking about is our question for the culture. Fahim, what do we got?
1: Would you rather have $500 worth of gas or $500 worth of groceries?
0: All right, that's the question. I want to know what you think. Give me a call, 215-634-8065. That, of course, the number you can call to get in on the conversation. Now, gas, right now, a little bit below $4 a gallon. And so I don't know what the national average is. I know it was like 401 about a week and a half ago, so I'm going to look that up. But I'm assuming that the gas is around $4 a gallon.
1: Yeah.
0: So for me, it's going to be around $60 to fill up my tank.
1: Yeah.
0: That's going to last about a week and a half.
1: Okay.
0: So, you know, that's eight fill-ups, eight and maybe a quarter fill-ups. You know what I mean? So it's going to last for a little bit.
1: Yeah.
0: You know what I mean? That's going to last me for a couple of months. But if I buy my food right, that's going to last me for a couple of months, too.
1: That's true.
0: You know what I mean?
1: Yeah.
0: That's going to last me for a couple of months, too. So the question is, which one would you rather have? $500 worth of gas or $500 worth of groceries? That is the question. 215-634-8065 is the number you can call to get in. Let's go to the phone lines. We got Olanion on line two. Go ahead, Olanion.
2: Good morning.
0: Good morning.
2: I'm not a car driver. Okay. So I don't really have to think much about which one is better, the food or the car.
0: Okay.
2: But I'm glad that you told us some things that I've been silently or even loudly preaching to people. That is to buy things in bulk.
0: Yeah, you got to buy
2: them. In other words,
0: yep.
2: take advantage of quantity discounts.
0: Yep.
2: Businesses do it all the time.
0: Yeah.
2: Consumers need to do that. Quantity discounts, even things like toilet paper.
0: Yeah.
2: Don't buy one roll.
0: Yeah.
2: Please get something that has like 12 rolls, yeah. You know. And the amount of money you save is like large. Especially if you got a lot of children running around in the bathroom. Come on.
0: Yeah.
2: Don't throw your money in the toilet.
0: That's right. That's right. Buy in bulk. I'm a believer. I didn't used to be.
1: Uh-huh.
0: You know what I mean? You get married, your wife teaches some things.
1: Now when you have a family, it definitely makes sense. We have multiple mouths in the house. But sometimes some of the stuff I'm like, it just don't make sense. Like I don't need a gallon of ketchup. You know?
0: Yeah. Well, you got the drawer. See, that's the other thing. Black folk got the drawer. You know the drawer I'm talking about.
1: Yeah, yeah.
0: The drawer with the condiments.
1: Yeah.
0: You know what I mean? The stuff you'd save from every time you went to fast food or whatever. You know, you got a gallon of ketchup in that drawer.
1: That's true.
0: Let's go to Al from Germantown on line three. Go ahead, Al.
3: Good morning.
0: Good morning.
3: Solomon and Word family.
0: Yes.
3: Now, Ben, I'm retired. I don't need the gas. I would take the food.
0: Okay.
3: Okay. Now, getting back to voting and having ICE down from hitmen and intimidating the voters, that's only going to cause violence at the voting booth.
0: Mm.
3: But black people must ignore that. You ain't come out heavy and vote.
0: Yeah.
3: Black and brown people, we got to vote to get this madman out of office.
0: Mm-hmm.
3: Okay? Because he is intimidating. And we all know that ICE is the criminals he let out of jail, the insurrectionists.
0: Mm-hmm.
3: And they're not properly trained, you know, and
0: no,
3: they're only causing trouble. But we have to ignore all that. Unite and come out and vote. I'm glad to see that across the country, a lot of Democrats is winning the vote. Because most people are sick of this man. They know this man is sick. He may get us into a world war.
0: Mm.
3: He got us into something he can't even get out of now.
0: Mm.
3: Because why? Racism. Didn't want to talk to Obama. Obama could have saved the war. Obama could have saved Obamacare. But he didn't want to talk to Obama. He called Obama, oh, you're not American. You're African. This man, he needs to be put out of office, but he will be though, because God is against him, because he's an evil man.
0: Mm-hmm.
3: Okay, you have a good day and a blessed day.
0: Thanks, Al. I appreciate you calling this morning on WURD Radio. Let's go to Sister Murray. She's on line four. Go ahead, Sister Murray.
4: Hey, good morning, Solomon. We're a family.
0: Good morning.
4: Solomon, look here. Give me the food. I got electric scooter. I'm going to get around, okay?
0: Okay.
4: Solomon, let me tell you something. Listen to this here.
0: Mm-hmm.
4: Look at here.
0: Mm-hmm.
4: He want to bring ISIS to the polls.
0: Yeah.
4: Bring it. Bring it on. You want to start something? It's going to be something. You know what? He tries this intimidation every time it's getting near vote. And I'm going to tell you something. He's doing everything he can. Fires. He got his little cronies out there just causing havoc. And you know what? It's old, Solomon. It's old. Mm. We've been seeing this ever since this man been in office. Mm. And it's so funny that now our schools are getting loaded up with all this cartel drugs that he can caught and captured and blew up ships and stuff. And look where it's at in our schools getting ready for September, Solomon. Look at this mess. Have a good day, Solomon.
0: Thank you for your call this morning on WURD Radio. Let's go to Derek from North Philly on line one. Go ahead, Derek.
5: Good morning, Brother Solomon. Love, peace, blessings, prosperity, and protection.
0: Thank you, brother. We almost had a love connection for you yesterday, man, but it was the wrong person.
5: Yeah. I appreciate your help, though, man, because this has been on my heart. I've been for years, man. But, Solomon, you know, you're absolutely right, and you know that you are. You know, ISIS, Donald Trump, personal army.
0: Yep.
5: Their loyalty is to him instead of the democracy, which is highly concerning, let alone dangerous, to have that type of mentality. And we know that in bureaucracy, it starts from the top and works its way down. The BS, Solomon.
0: Yes.
5: And CBS is fighting, I think, not just for the other networks, but for Americans, the population in general, because, as I said, it starts from the top. If he can cancel out edit or dictate to what people can say, then eventually that will spill over like it did in Hitler days over to the population as well. My thought, Solomon, for the culture, food or gas.
0: Yeah,
5: I would take the food.
0: Okay.
5: And utilize it as a hustle and sell some stuff to some discount with people who can't buy in bulk.
0: Okay.
5: I give them a discount and re-up again with some gas.
0: Ah, okay. So you're going to take the groceries and flip it.
5: Yes. Exactly.
0: I love it, Derek. I love it, man. I love that hustle mentality. He going to take it and flip it.
1: Yeah, so he's going to be the guy selling the meats out the trunk.
0: That's it.
1: I got your steaks right here.
0: Hey, man. Yep. You see that in the hood, bro. You see that in the hood. It absolutely happens. Let's go to LL from Yorktown on line two. Go ahead, LL. LL, good morning.
6: Good morning, Brother Solomon. Good morning, Brother Fahim, and to the WURD listening family. Solomon, thank you very much for taking my call. Good brother, how are you, sir?
0: I'm good. How are you?
6: Hey, man, I'm breathing on schedule, as I like to always say.
0: Uh-huh.
6: Solomon, yeah, I cannot believe, but then again, we got to expect the unexpected with Trump and his hired henchmen and Gestapo possibly going to different voting locations. Mm-hmm. And do you think that they would have the unmitigated gall to come to the hood? Or are they going to go to the areas where higher voter registration is to intimidate folks? Because, like a previous caller said, they could be trying to purposely invoke violence.
0: Yeah.
6: You really think that they might come to the hood?
0: I do. Absolutely.
6: Oh, wow.
0: Yep.
6: Oh, wow.
0: Mm-hmm.
6: Okay. Well, we'll definitely see come voting time, and I hope our people do the right thing and just come out and vote and be undaunted and be unmovable, always abounding in the work that we've got to do. Amen?
0: That's right. Amen.
6: And the thing I would choose, man, either way, the gas or the food, it's a win-win situation. But, brother, you eat.
0: Are you breaking up? You're breaking up, LL. Which one would you choose?
6: Oh, I'm sorry. I would choose the food because, like you, I like to eat.
0: Uh-huh.
6: I got to eat, brother.
0: Uh-huh.
6: And Solomon, right quick.
0: Yeah.
6: How do you cook your popcorn? Because you're like me. I love popcorn. How do you do your popcorn when it's time to snack?
0: I got an air popper.
6: Oh.
0: I got an air popper. So that's what I use. I use my air popper for my popcorn.
7: Okay, good brother.
0: Yep.
7: All right. Thanks for taking my call. Have a blessed day, brother.
0: Thank you. I appreciate you calling this morning on WURD. I do not like microwave popcorn.
1: No.
0: It got too much chemicals in it.
1: Yeah, it do. It
0: you
1: do.
0: Know what I mean?
1: I remember the old school, the Jiffy Pop. Put it on the stove top.
0: Yeah. Watch the it expands.
1: Yep.
0: The foil. I used to love watching that, man, when I was a kid. But it's the same thing with the Jiffy Pop. Jiffy Pop, good popcorn. It doesn't have, you know, a bunch of stuff in it. You put your own stuff on it.
1: Yep.
0: You know what I mean? So, yeah, I use my air popper. I should get some Jiffy Pop, man. And, you know what I mean? Because I used to love watching that foil expand.
1: So just for the nostalgia.
0: Yeah. Like, I wonder if they still make it.
1: I'm sure they do.
0: Yeah.
1: Especially if you go in like a dollar store or something.
0: There you go. Yeah. There you go. All right. So we're going to go to break. On the other side, we're going to continue the show. We got Lynn Washington coming up. Got to talk about that ABC lawsuit against the Federal Communications Commission saying that they're violating their First Amendment rights. I'm Solomon Jones. We'll be right back.

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1: While it's true we're seeing more volume than we have on major highways first thing in the morning, and certainly by the time in the 8 o'clock hour where we're in our heaviest shape for the rush hour, it's not supposed to be an hour's ride on the westbound Pennsylvania Turnpike between Willow Grove and Mid-County. We're six times slower than we should be there. We got an accident finally off to the right side of the road, but what a miserable ride that has been. You'll see an improvement shortly, but you'll have to be patient. It's a very sunny day. We've had a very busy ride on most of our rides in and out of the suburbs and in the city on the Schuylkill Expressway and I-95, but we're okay. Lisa Fairfax, Total Traffic.
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2: Here's your latest extended weather forecast for the Philadelphia area. Sunny and very warm again today. The high up to 88, partly cloudy overnight, a low of 71. And then tomorrow, partly sunny, but with a good chance of occasional showers and thunderstorms through the day. The high 85. A slight chance of showers lingers into Friday. Otherwise, Friday should turn out mostly sunny with a high of 84. And Saturday and Sunday look like they should both be partly sunny with a continued chance of showers both days. Saturday's high 84, Sunday 85. And then both Monday and Tuesday look pretty nice. Sunny both days with more highs in the mid-80s. Once again for today, sunny and warm, high of 88. I'm Randy Chepikin with your Philadelphia weather.
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4: Greg L. Davis, the author of the book Black Man, A Prophecy of Hope for Times Ahead. This book introduces biblically based assertions regarding divine reparations. I know we don't want to give away everything in the book. We do want to encourage people to pick it up and read it for themselves. When you're thinking about all of the atrocities that have occurred, there are many people who just say, if God was real, I'm putting up the air quotes, why would that happen at all?
5: The reality of it is that there are some questions that you have to ask yourself. Number one, I mean, how could such a horrific experience take place? God was not behind that, and we know that Black people have gone through so much, particularly in the American experience, I mean, 400 years of what we have walked through. Then is it crazy to think that God does not have a plan for restoring a people that have been traumatized over this past period of time? Despite all of the things that are happening in the world, like Dr. King said so brilliantly, the moral arc of the universe is long, but it does bend towards justice. Despite all of the things that we constantly see in the news about the world being dark and all of the horrible things that are going on. The reality of it is that there are certain things that are happening that are positive and redemptive, and they're going to continue because there is a God.
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0: What we saw was misconduct by police. If Malcolm X said, American democracy is nothing but disguised hypocrisy.
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3: Good morning. This is Solomon Jones on 900 AM, 96.1 FM, WURD. And I want to welcome you back to Wake Up With Word. And joining us now, Lynn Washington Jr., longtime journalist, retired professor of journalism at Temple, co-founder of the award-winning Multimedia Urban Reporting Lab. In addition to his Temple degrees, Washington holds a law degree from Yale University. Lynn, good morning.
0: Good morning. Good morning. How's it going, buddy?
3: Man, it's crazy, Lynn. It's absolutely insane.
0: Yeah, a little bit of popcorn will mitigate that, though.
3: There you go. There you go. That's why I eat it. It makes me feel better. Oh, my goodness. So you got Steve Bannon talking about sending ICE to the polls, Lynn.
0: Yeah, yeah. Well, you've been rightly noting that possibility for a couple of years.
3: Well,
0: since Trump got back into office last year, when he turned ICE into like his private army, that's a way to intimidate people at the polls. And you intimidate people at the polls, you keep the voting numbers down, and their theory is that that will help secure election of their Confederates.
3: Yeah, it's deep to watch. Meanwhile, ABC and its parent company, the Disney company, have sued the Federal Communications Commission. They accused the agency of challenging its broadcast licenses in retaliation for its news coverage, late-night satire, views on talk shows. They allege that the FCC is violating the network's First Amendment rights. Lynn, what are the details of this case, and how does the president factor in?
0: The president factors in by what comes out of his mouth seemingly every other day. He has attacked ABC as well as NBC and CBS until they changed over CBS, I mean. He's called for those networks losing their licenses. He wants to control the content. He wants to control what is said about him and what is said about his administration.
3: Yeah.
0: And that's not the way things work. Mm-hmm. The constitutional establishment of freedom of the press was for the press to monitor the government.
3: Yeah.
0: And that's not what Mr. Trump and his crew wants. And what they're doing is just what, you know, authoritarians around the world always do, and that's take control of the media. So ABC, to his credit, is pushing back a little bit. Yeah. Now, they took a dive, 2 years ago, or a year and a half, when they settled with Trump. Trump had filed a defamation lawsuit saying that George Stephanopoulos defamed him by saying that he had been held liable for rape when it was actually sexual assault. It's very bad for anybody, and then for the president of the United States. So they settled with the guy for $15 million. They said that they would donate $15 million to the Trump Library when he leaves office. They thought, and this is what was the thinking at the time, they thought that, you know, giving Trump $15 million would back him off.
3: Mm-hmm.
0: And that's not how Trump rolls.
3: Mm-hmm.
0: So that's where it's at. So the ABC has filed this complaint saying that their First Amendment rights are being violated.
3: Yeah.
0: Now, what the FCC is doing, I mean, among many things, is that they are demanding that ABC's licenses for the local stations that they own, including Channel 6 in Philadelphia,
3: mm-hmm.
0: that the license be renewed out of sequence. Say, for example, WPVI's license is not due to be renewed until 2031, 5 years from now.
3: Mm-hmm.
0: And they want to, they being the FCC, want to have the license renewed, you know, now. So this is just some ways of trying to get at controlling more of the content. So,
3: yeah.
0: Dictatorship in America, but that's not what's happening, according to so many blind people.
3: Yes,
0: and I don't mean those who are like really blind. Mm-hmm. Those are ideologically blind.
3: Yeah, because I'm looking at this, and you know, ABC at this point is fighting for all broadcasters. Mm-hmm. I mean, really, because if they can do it to ABC, then they just go down the line and do it to everybody.
0: Right.
3: We're going to pull your license. And the language they've been using around it is that they have the airwaves, that we give them access to the airwaves, and they're supposed to operate in the public interest. But the public interest doesn't mean operating in the interest of the president. It doesn't mean operating in the interest of a political party. It means operating in the interest of the public, letting them know, you know, what is going on around them, from the weather to the news, to, you know, emergency announcements, to entertainment. Like, all of those things are in the public interest. So they're trying to act like anything that they're not pleased with is not in the public interest.
0: Right. That's exactly what's going on. Mm. And you make a critical distinction between with the public interest. The public interest is not in the interest of the current administration.
3: Right.
0: It is the quote-unquote public's interest.
3: Mm-hmm.
0: Yes, the federal government controls broadcasts, over-the-air broadcasts, due to the Federal Communications Act that was passed back in the 1930s, you know, when radio was the dominant media form. Then, you know, those things were applied to television. Interestingly, it doesn't apply to cable, because cable is not is regulated differently. But to show you the disparity in how things are operating, in the lawsuit itself, there's mention of things that happened with here in Philadelphia.
3: Mm-hmm.
0: The Trump, a group aligned with Trump, some conservative organization, and, you know, they come up with these names and make it sound like, you know, they're really, you know, nice people, the American Center for Democratic Rights or something. Well, they lodged a complaint against Channel 6, saying that they essentially, that they were anti-Trump,
3: mm-hmm.
0: Because they felt that they gave more coverage or better coverage to Kamala Harris than, mm-hmm. than Trump.
3: Mm-hmm.
0: The FCC's own internal investigation found that that was not the case. So they threw the complaint out. Around the same time, a liberal organization filed a complaint against Philly's Fox station for its reporting and propagating this notion that one of these voting machine companies, I think it was Dominion, was engaged in, you know, undermining the election.
3: Mm.
0: And, you know, that led to almost $1 billion payout by Fox for defaming this person, for defaming the company. So when Trump got back in office, and this guy, Brendan Carr, who's the FCC chairman, when he came back in, he reinstated the suit or the complaint against Channel 6,
3: mm-hmm.
0: but he did not reinstate a complaint against the local Fox station.
3: Yeah.
0: So you can see that, you know, there's an obvious bias there.
3: Right.
0: And one of the things that the FCC has been doing is, and what they're using against ABC is they're claiming that ABC is engaged in using illegal DEI.
3: Mm-hmm. Mm-hmm.
0: That they're trying to be, you know, in essence, too responsive to the public interest
3: mm-hmm.
0: by trying to get rid of a lot of racism in the broadcast industry.
3: Mm-hmm.
0: And this attack by the FCC, the Brendan Carr, but specifically Brendan Carr, Trump's appointee, led to Brendan Carr getting a thumbs down award by the National Association of Black Journalists.
3: Yeah. Yeah.
0: Because of his anti-DEI policies. And, I mean, let's face it, the media is not run by black people.
3: No, it's not.
0: You know, so where's this, you know, DEI is corrupting everything. And there's too many minorities being being held.
3: Yeah.
0: It's a funny thing. I used to have former Mayor John Street come in and make presentations to the, you know, the graduate journalism students.
3: Mm-hmm.
0: And one of the questions he would always ask, he said, "Tell me how many black male anchors are on MSNBC."
3: Mm.
0: You know, the most liberal of the networks.
3: Mm-hmm.
0: And students are scratching their heads and, you know, going into their cell phones and the computers trying to figure it out. And it was like, none.
3: Yeah.
0: You know?
3: Yeah.
0: So, you know, where's the control? I mean, this is just outright racism that these folks are doing and practicing. Racism that we see all the time, but racism that somehow escapes the attention of the media.
3: Yeah. It's deep stuff. And, you know, with this whole FCC thing, you know, when I say they could just go down the line, I mean, you know, Word is licensed by the FCC.
0: Mm-hmm.
3: They could do the same thing. If they could do it to ABC, they could do it to us. And so that's why we need to be concerned. We need to be concerned when anybody's First Amendment rights are stepped on. Because, again, if they could do that to other people, then they could do that to us. They could do that to you. They could do that to me.
0: Yeah.
3: And so it is critical that we remain informed about what's happening with this FCC licensing, because if they could do it to ABC, if they could do it to Channel 6, then they could do it to Word.
0: That's right. It's a clear example of that slippery slope.
3: Yeah.
0: If they start with ABC, it's just going to go down the line where they are, you know, controlling. And one of the things that is there, the lawsuit pointed out, there's the danger of losing the license and you know, taking the license in an authoritarian way. There's the expense of fighting these actions in court.
3: That's right.
0: But the other thing is the self-censorship. If you feel that you might be running afoul of this guy who is engaging in illegal conduct, then you're going to not report on certain things.
3: Mm-hmm.
0: And they mentioned how when The View was being critical of Trump, they put him under investigation, and as a result of that, The View has altered some of its decision making in terms of who comes on and what's being discussed.
3: Yeah.
0: So this is what's going on, and this whole thing with license renewal and going after it in terms of like the legality of it.
3: Yeah.
0: The FCC doesn't have the legal authority to order early reviews of licenses.
3: Mm.
0: In the law, there are certain procedures of when these licenses are supposed to be renewed.
3: Mm-hmm.
0: So this effort to get ABC to have all of its 8 locally owned stations up for renewal out of sequence is fundamentally illegal.
3: Well, let's talk about... Let's talk
0: about that.
3: Yeah, absolutely.
0: Mm-hmm.
3: Because we got about 4 minutes left, and I want to get to this thing with the NABJ, because you mentioned Brendan Carr as one of the people who got this Thumb Down Award. Well, this week, the NABJ, National Association of Black Journalists, called out several journalists and others for using their platforms to attack black people and black women in particular. Lynn, you knew some of the founders of the NABJ. What made this organization necessary in the first place, and do some of those issues still exist?
0: What made the organization exist or come into existence were primarily two things. The bias coverage of the black community, and these local organizations said that they would like to see changes in that. And then the discrimination that black journalists faced. And you say, do those issues still exist? Well, yes, they do. So that's what led to the formation of the National Association of Black Journalists in December of 75. A year before that, in November of 74, there was the Association of Black Journalists that was formed in Philadelphia. It was called PABJ. And they essentially had the same thing, better coverage, you know, better employment opportunities. And PABJ, well, it's now PABJ, but when it was ABJ at its founding, one of the things they also were looking at is expanding opportunities for black high school students to get into college to study journalism, and also to have journalism schools have black faculty members. Because in the 70s, there weren't any in Philadelphia, and they had to fight to get that. And interestingly enough, in terms of black journalist organizations, in 1932, there was an organization in Philadelphia called the Philadelphia Reporters Association, and that organization was a black journalist organization, and they wanted better coverage of black people and also better opportunities for black people to be hired. At the time, there were no black reporters working for the major newspapers in Philadelphia. So this effort to get better coverage and fair coverage and have fair and equitable opportunities to be hired and promoted has been longstanding, and there's still a need for it.
3: Yeah. Lynn, what responsibility do we have when we get these platforms to be able to speak to people and write to people and communicate with people as journalists?
0: We have a responsibility to be for twofold. One, to fulfill the constitutional mission of journalism, which is to provide information to the public and hold the powerful accountable. Mm-hmm. And then on our side of the equation, when I say our side, I mean, you know, black journalists, we have a responsibility to stand up for our community. Mm-hmm. And there's no ethical breach in terms of standing up and fighting for fairness for the black community and being consistent with the constitutional and the ethical mission of journalism. Mm-hmm. Yeah, so the bottom line is we got to fight. And when we look at the history of the black press, which yeah. too many blacks who work for white media don't do, you see that, you know, we've always fought that fight from the very beginning of black journalism back in the 1827 mm-hmm. with the founding of Freedom's Journal in New York City.
3: Yeah. So, you know, when I see the NABJ calling out folks for how they are using their platforms, I see a specific responsibility for black journalists because, you know, we often, and I find myself very often in some of these rooms I walk into, I am the black people in the room. Ain't nobody else in there. Mm-hmm. You know what I mean? Mm-hmm. So, you know, it's incumbent upon us to treat our audience and our community fairly because ain't nobody else going to do it.
0: That's right. If we don't do it, nobody else is going to do
3: That's
0: it.
3: Right.
0: And again, that has been a part of our mission. And it was a book that came out in 1891 entitled The Afro-American Press and Its Editors.
3: Yeah.
0: And when you read that in there, you know, where they listed, you know, the hundreds of black newspapers and magazines around, the black journalists, men and women, but they all were dedicated to doing better. I mean, there was a guy named Levi Coppin, who was an editor of the Christian Recorder, the newspaper for the A&E Church, which was founded here in Philadelphia, both the church and the newspaper. And he said that the journalist is the people's prosecutor.
3: Yeah.
0: And it has one mission, and that's fairness for all.
3: Yeah, absolutely. Yeah. Absolutely. That's Lynn Washington, a retired professor of journalism at Temple University. Lynn, as always, thanks so much.
0: Okay, Solomon. Take care, man. Have a great day, you and your listeners.
3: All right, you too. We're going to go to break. On the other side, we're going to continue the show. I am Solomon Jones. This is WURD Radio. We'll be right back.

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1: Big traffic. We've got a half an hour delay north on 295, jamming between the 42 freeway and Route 30 out in Camden County. Left lane accident was the cause. We're also in very tight traffic for 35 minutes west on the Pennsylvania Turnpike between Route 1 Bensalem and the ride approaching Mid-County. An accident there was recently cleared. Our worst ride downtown is coming out along the Vine Expressway and 15 minutes ride across Center City on 676 as you merge with volume behind what was a vehicle fire response west on the Schuylkill at Montgomery Drive. Lisa Fairfax, Total Traffic.
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0: 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This is Solomon Jones on 900 AM, 96.1 FM, WURD. And I want to welcome you back to Wake Up With Word. We're, of course, taking your calls at 215-634-8065. That is 215-634-8065. That, of course, the number you can call to get in on the conversation right here at WURD Radio. And we were just watching this video they did about the sellout preserve.
1: Yeah.
0: You know what I mean? It was brilliant. Somebody sent it to me a couple days ago. Mm-hmm. And brilliant video where it's almost like a National Geographic style with the guy with the British accent, mm-hmm. you know, and he's quietly talking about these creatures in this preserve, but the creatures are black people who sell out other black people.
1: Right. And it's funny and it's so sad at the same time.
0: Yeah.
1: You know, you're one of the people of our community that was awarded these opportunities to have these platforms,
0: right.
1: this notoriety, and you're in a position where you can pull other people up with you, but instead you use that as a, you know, a platform to tear other folks down.
0: Yeah.
1: And it's just so disappointing.
0: It is. It is disappointing. And you know, we see a lot of that. You know,
1: yeah.
0: It's not just, you know, the folks that you see on the national level. You see some folks on other levels as well, you know, and you use your whole platform to tear people down. Now, it's one thing to hold people accountable. It's another thing to tear people down.
1: Yeah.
0: And I think that there's a balance there in terms of how we handle this. And it's a responsibility, man. I've been in journalism in one form or another for over 30 years. And I've learned some things along the way. You know, I can look back on some things and say, man, I shouldn't have done it like that. I can look back on some other things and say, you know, I can really learn from that. I can look on some things recently and say, you know what? I should have been more careful with that. And so, you know, it should always be a learning process where you're evolving and you're trying your best to use your platform for the benefit of your people. Because our people need help. You
1: yeah.
0: know what I mean?
1: Yeah.
0: Our people need help, man. You know, we are doing much better than we used to. But I think because we're doing much better, we take some things for granted. And what we see with this current administration is an effort to try to snatch some of those things back. And so we have to make sure, man, that when we have these platforms, that we certainly operate in the public interest, but that we also operate in a way that uplifts our people rather than tears them down.
1: Oh, yeah, definitely. I mean, it's a difference between a criticism and an attack.
0: Right.
1: You know, nobody's above criticism.
0: Right.
1: If somebody, you know, does something wrong or incorrect, of course, you call them out on it. But, like, to just intentionally go after folks is a different thing.
0: It is a different thing. And, you know, a lot of times it's personal. And, you know, that's why history is so important. When you can trace things back to a moment when things turned. Right. When you can see that, you know, maybe this person's mad because this happened. Right. Or because this didn't happen or because they weren't privy to this or they weren't there for that. You know, you can trace stuff back to moments sometimes. But we have to be responsible, man, with these platforms, man, because we all we got. I mean, for real, we are all we got. And we got to do better. 215-634-8065 is the number you can call to get in on the conversation right here at WURD Radio. And let us know your comments on this morning's show. 215-634-8065. That, of course, is the number you can call to get in on the conversation right here at WURD Radio. And let us know your comments on this morning's show. The other thing that we can do is hide behind I'm just holding people accountable. No. You know, at some point it becomes more than that. At some point it becomes hurtful, not only to that person but really to the community at large, because you tearing down the leadership we have in place. Like, at some point we gotta kind of take a step back and not only look at other people, but we should always be examining ourselves. We should always be examining our motives. We should always be examining the results of what we do. and how we do it and what we say. If I'm wrong on these airwaves, guess what? I will come back and say I was wrong. This is the factual information. If I was hurtful, right, to someone in a way that was that did not meet my standard, then I will apologize. Like, you know, at some point, I think we have to hold ourselves to a higher standard. You know, fairness is the bare minimum, right? What else can we do in order to uplift our people? What else can we do in order to use these platforms in a way that actually helps black people to move forward? You know, we gonna joke around, we're gonna have fun, like that's just what we're gonna do. You know what I mean? But at some point, guess what? We're gonna do something to make sure that our kids have more opportunities. We're going to do something to make sure that our businesses are actually benefiting from the $1 trillion that we spend a year as a people. We're going to do something to actually make sure that our young people are educated, to make sure that our elders are taken care of, to make sure that our communities are stronger. Like, that's what really these platforms really should be about. It's not just me telling you the news. No, it's me making sure that you can survive whatever it is happening in the news. Matter of fact, that you can thrive in spite of whatever happens in the news. That's really what these platforms should be about. I've learned a lot over these years, man. And the bottom line is that this is a responsibility. When God gives you the opportunity to actually talk to your people every day, it's a responsibility. It's not about you clowning. It's not about you competing. It's not about you trying to lift yourself up by putting other people down. Nope. You should be trying to lift your community when you get this opportunity. I mean, that's really what it's about. 215-634-8065 is the number you can call to get in. Let's go to Gail from the Northeast on line one. Go ahead, Gail.
2: Ms. Solomon.
0: Good morning.
2: Fahim and Word family. And I concur with everything you just said. And with the whole thing with Stephen A. is that he cannot do self-reevaluation. It's foreign to him. And it's sad because he has so much to offer. And I was listening to Jemele Hill talk about all the things that he had done. But then again, when you now you have almost move that aside to tear the black community down, starting with the women, and then you take each person and you crush them, and then you go to basically an enemy in the media and let them tear us down even more.
0: I know.
2: So you're not. What is the? You actually have proven with NABJ said is 100% correct because you didn't stop. You didn't stop and think. You didn't self-evaluate it. You said, I'm just going to go. Oh, they hurt my feelings. And this is what he's been doing. So all the things, good things that you do are almost in the toilet now. Because now you want to destroy everything instead of thinking. And when I saw the preserve, I just looked at it and I said, boy, truth is light.
0: Yeah.
2: And now because all these people have different platforms, yeah, you can come after one. But if so many that are popping up, you're not going to get them all.
0: Yeah.
2: And they're going to continue and wear it down. And this is where some of those platforms, too, need to be out there saying, we have to get out there and vote. Voting is the one and most important thing that we have to make a change.
0: Yep.
2: And if you look at what happened in Florida last night for that young African-American woman that was going against well-funded Democratic machine, though she was a Democrat, she won. So we have to look at that and say, okay, but thank you so much for having Lynn Washington and pushing that point. Self-evaluation is very important.
0: Yeah, it
2: thank
0: is.
2: You. Have a nice day.
0: Thank you. I appreciate your call this morning on WURD Radio. Let's go to Cliff from Connecticut on line three. Go ahead, Cliff.
3: Hey, Brother Solomon, Grand Rising. Hey, listen, in my opinion, I think it's all politically motivated. I think individuals, man, that are backed or have a political agenda, from the preachers, man, to athletes, in my opinion, I think that's the common factor. Not based on religion, but political affiliation. You know, and so I could be wrong, but, you know, I see it. And both Democrats and Republicans. Let me give you a good example. The situation over in Israel, you know, with the genocide of the Palestinian people. A lot of our black leadership on the Democratic side weighed in and favored Israel, you know, which is wrong. You know, and so, of course, you have the Republicans, the black so-called Republicans, they just go along to get along, period. You know, so I think it's motivated. Very few blacks that were isolated had their own opinion and came out and spoke out publicly that was genocide committed by Israel, in my opinion. I think it's wrong.
0: Okay, well, thank you for your opinion. I appreciate your opinion this morning on WURD Radio. I think and have said that what's happening in Gaza is wrong. And it certainly should be spoken out about. But I think there are some things that are happening in America that are wrong. There are some things that are happening in Philadelphia that are wrong. There are some things that are happening in our community that are wrong. And I think we make a mistake when we make the measuring stick how you feel about something that's someplace else, right? So if you're voting for me, if I'm running for office based solely on what I say about Gaza when you live here, and you got stuff going on here that you've totally

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0: One FM WURD, and I want to welcome you back to Wake Up With Word. We are, of course, taking your calls at 215-634-8065. That, of course, is the number you can call to get in. Talking about a number of things, including our top stories, which are story number one, ABC on Tuesday filed a First Amendment lawsuit against the Federal Communications Commission, asking a federal court to stop early broadcast license renewal proceedings that the company argues are being used to retaliate against its news coverage and editorial decisions. Story number two, charges were announced Monday against 14 people in connection with an alleged cocaine trafficking operation involving students associated with two Penn State fraternities, that according to the Pennsylvania Attorney General's office. And story number three, former Trump advisor Steve Bannon is calling on administration officials to issue a national emergency declaration so they could bring ICE to the polls for the upcoming midterm elections. Could anything good come out of ICE being at the polls? I want to know what y'all think. Now, these are the same people that's walking around with masks. They got masks, but they don't have no ID. Nothing saying who they are, no badge numbers, none of that, right? They want to give them gloves that are electrified so that when they arrest people, they can hurt them while they arrest them. I wish I was making this up. And it sounds like something from like Austin Powers, Dr. Evil, sharks with friggin' lasers. Like, that's what it sounds like. Like, crazy. How can we be more cruel? I know. Let's give them some gloves so when they touch you, they electrify you. Huh? But this is where we are. And so these are the people that Steve Bannon's talking about sending to the polls. And it is, it's something that he said before. And he said they should have an up-armored ICE presence. So I guess he's talking about them having, you know, even more weaponry so they can look even more intimidating, and that's supposed to guard the integrity of the elections, putting armed people at the polls. This is what they're talking about doing, Fahim, and they're serious.
1: Oh, yeah, they're definitely serious. It's going to be a very interesting election season. I'm sure I'll be out there doing my DJ at the polls thing that I normally do during election time. And it's looking like I'm going to be out there playing NWA and Public Enemy.
0: I know. Exactly. You got to really fight the power. I mean, it's, you know, crazy stuff, man. I want to hear from you. Give me a call, 215-634-8065. And, of course, we got our question for the culture. What do we got, Fahim?
1: Would you rather have $500 in gas or $500 in groceries?
0: Well, there you go. I want to know what you think. Let's go to the phone lines. Thelma from New Jersey is on line two. Go ahead, Thelma.
2: Oh, good morning, Solomon. Thank you so much for doing a great job.
0: You're welcome.
2: You and the whole team there at WRD. I just wanted to mention, I was just reading last night while I was at work. I was looking at the Spanish stations, and they're like 99% talking about ICE and detention.
0: Yeah.
2: And then I read about what how the Spanish people are feeling about, you know, the next election and, you know, as far as Trump, you know, mistreating them and what have you.
0: Yeah.
2: And they were saying that the Democrats really need to horn in on to this, getting the Spanish vote at this time, because that we could bring in at least 22% more voters for the Democratic Party because, you know, of all that has happened. And because now they see that they were fooled by Trump. And Trump, you know, putting people in detentions, and this is not the American way. And the other thing is that we have a lot of friends. And that's all of the countries that Trump have put tariffs against, and is preventing them from doing business and us from doing business and having to pay sky high for everything.
0: Yeah.
2: And so I think that we need to put a good candidate. We need to think outside of the box, put somebody who's maybe like you or somebody else from Philadelphia that is like religious, you know, you're into the aspect of religion, education, journalism, you're into everything, helping people. I mean, why not someone from Philadelphia run for presidency? Mm. Why not?
0: Mm-hmm. I hear you. I want to thank you for your call this morning on WURD Radio. I'm running for the Lord. I'm good.
1: I'm about to say, as long as I DJ the campaign party, I'm good.
0: Oh, my goodness. I'm telling you, man, it's, you know, I think what we need to be focused on is these midterm elections. We got to be focused on these midterm elections and making sure that people have all the information they possibly can. One of the things I said on the panel in Atlanta at the National Association of Black Journalists convention is that we as journalists have to now begin preparing people for the worst. So that means if the SAVE Act passes, how do you get your birth certificate? How do you get your passport? How much does it cost? Is there financial assistance available, and how do you get it? If ICE is at the polls, how do you respond to that? You know, how do you make sure that you get your ballot in anyway? You know, if you have the president try to cancel election, you know, what do the people do? Like, we need to know all of the information we possibly can for every scenario that could possibly happen. We need to know what's going on around us and how we respond. We have to know. It is critical.
1: Absolutely. And I would even go a step further and say if you know these are items that you need, I would just go ahead and start working on getting them now, knowing that the SAVE Act is something that they're trying, you know, overtime to get passed. Because of the fact, I feel if it does get passed, the next step is going to make sure that getting those items are harder. You know, whether it be increasing the price or increasing, you know, what you got to show in order to get it. That's going to be, so if you already know now that you need a birth certificate or passport or whatever, I would just work on starting to get it now.
0: Mm-hmm. Absolutely. Mm-hmm. Absolutely, man. You know, it is critical that we prepare for every case scenario and that we prepare together, that we work together. That we support each other, you know, and when the elections come around, you got a car, you know what I mean? You need to be driving people to the polls.
1: Yeah. Yeah. We got to be out there in numbers. You know, that's the only way you can fight intimidation because, you know, if you got only, you know, 5 black folks in line, that's an easy target.
0: Yep.
1: But, you know, you get there and there's 60 of us as opposed to only, you know, 5 ICE agents.
0: That's right.
1: You know what I'm saying? It's a numbers game.
0: That's right. That's right. And so, you know, it's our job to prepare people. Again, how do we use these platforms? You know what I mean? You can use them. You can have some fun and have some laughs or whatever because we need that. But at some point when the rubber hits the road, you got to make sure that the people are informed. 215-634-8065. Renee from West Oak Lane is online. One, go ahead, Renee.
3: Yeah, good morning, Solomon. Good morning, word people. Solomon, I just want to say I would choose the $500 in gas because I can always piece some food together. You can't piece no gas together.
0: How about that? How about that? Okay.
3: All right. Good point. So, but I want to say about what you were saying about Gaza and how you say the world problem is our problem, but the problem is right in our communities. Now, I work for an agency, I know you're familiar with it, back in the day called Acorn.
0: Yeah.
3: And my situation was we would go inside people's houses, we'd find out what's going on in the neighborhood. You know how Acorn went, Solomon, and you talk to families, see what's going on, what need be done in the neighborhood. But like you say, Solomon, the problem is in our communities. It's hard to stretch out to Gaza and these other places when we got problems right in our communities. Mm-hmm. You know, it's like you say, self-love. Yeah. You can't love anybody until you love yourself.
0: Yeah.
3: But my point is, I was going in the homes. The problem is inside, like that thing at Alani and going in that person's house and finding all this stuff. You don't know what goes on behind closed doors.
0: Mm-hmm.
3: And I think that's the problem in our community, what goes on behind closed doors.
0: Mm-hmm.
3: Solomon, I know you know, with the church and stuff, I think we need more outreach programs for people that need help that's inside these households.
0: Yeah, I agree.
3: I come from first experience with that, working with Acorn, and I learned a lot by going inside people's homes. And I do believe the problem is starting within the home. So that was just my comment on that, you know, so far as our communities and needing help.
0: Yeah.
3: It's actually starting with inside some of these households.
0: Mm-hmm.
3: Mm-hmm. So I just wanted to express that and elaborate on that.
0: No, that's a good point. And thank you, Renee. I appreciate it. Of course, we're doing what we do every year at my church, the Great Commission Church. We are doing our Hope for Philly event on September 12th. We'll be at the Pennypacker School, and we'll be doing what we always do, which is addressing people's felt needs. We'll be having a little bit of a party out there, and we are going to be having some fun while at the same time bringing resources into the community so that people can have help in their households. Again, that's Saturday, September 12th, from 11 to 3 at the Pennypacker School, 1858 East Washington Lane in Philadelphia. So I want to hear from you, man. Give me a call. 215-634-8065, of course, is the number you can call to get in on the conversation. Would you rather have $500 for gas or $500 for groceries? Right now, groceries is in the lead, but gas is catching up. And so we're going to go to break. On the other side, we're going to talk with Sean Cerberino and Nissa Eisenberg, Wards and Advisors of Lemon Hill Neighbors, about what happens now after FIFA is over. I'm Solomon Jones. We'll be right back.

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1: Yeah, a lot of folks are out of practice. Welcome back to the rush hour. We've got some pretty tough rides on the way. If you're traveling west on the Pennsylvania Turnpike, it's only just getting better. In what was a 20-minute ride lately on 276 between Willow Grove and Fort Washington after an accident was cleared near 476. Blue Route northbound's a 10-minute ride, I-95 to the Media Bypass in Delaware County. We're jammed solidly for the ride west on the Schuylkill Vair to Montgomery Drive, 45 minutes. Two right lanes blocked for a vehicle fire. Lisa Fairfax, Total Traffic.
0: It's time for a check on the weather on WURD.
2: Good Wednesday, everyone. Here is your current weather forecast for the Philadelphia area. Sunny and very warm again today. A high of 88 and the humidity maybe not quite as oppressive. Partly cloudy overnight with a low of 71. And then tomorrow, partly sunny, but with a good chance of occasional showers and thunderstorms just about throughout the day. The high 85. A slight chance of showers lingers into Friday. Otherwise, Friday should be mostly sunny with a high of 84. Once again for today, sunny and warm, high 88. I'm Randy Chepigan with your Philadelphia weather.
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0: Good morning. This is Solomon Jones on 900 AM, 96.1 FM, WURD. And I want to welcome you back to Wake Up With Word. And joining us now, Sean Cerberino and Nissa Eisenberg. They are organizers of Lemon Hill Neighbors. It's a volunteer group involved in maintaining and advocating for Lemon Hill Park. They're here to talk about what happens after FIFA. Sean and Nissa, welcome to the show.
1: Hey, thanks. Thanks for having
2: thanks
1: us.
2: Thanks for having us on.
0: Yep, you're welcome. So, Lemon Hill Neighbors. So what area does that encompass? Give us the boundaries of where you are.
1: Lemon Hill Park, it's from kind of where Kelly Drive starts up to Girard Avenue. So we cover the entire park, and the neighborhoods of Fairmount and Brewerytown, kind of are the border of the park. And 33rd Street is at the top of the park that leads to Lower Strawberry Mansion. And the parkway, it all kind of leads into Lemon Hill.
0: Mm-hmm. Now, I lived at 25th and Oxford in what is now called Brewerytown. When I lived there, it was just called North Philly. But I'm familiar with Fairmount Park. Just wanted the listeners to kind of know the boundaries of where you're talking about. So tell us, you know, what happened with FIFA? Were you excited about FIFA coming to Philadelphia? Sean, I'll start with you.
1: I was apprehensive about it because, you know, we found out about this officially in April of 2024, and we had not as many conversations as they stated that they would. But I think the first thing that's important for folks to know is that at least when it comes to the things that happen for the World Cup, FIFA does not fund anything. There's no money that's put into these events or any of the infrastructure that's needed for the city to support all of the events and activity associated with it. So the FIFA Fan Fest was not put on by FIFA and was not funded by FIFA.
0: Yeah, I understand that. I've asked you how you felt about FIFA coming. So you say you were apprehensive, and you were apprehensive because you felt like it would be harmful to the area. I mean, did you feel like, how did you feel, what did you expect, I guess, would happen when the FIFA Fan Fest came to Lemon Hill?
1: I expected that there would be, you know, some short-term impacts to the park, but my primary concern was really about the way that the city is moving to, instead of funding the park system, to like find ways to rent it out, although this was not rented out, but to find ways to privatize public space. And that is kind of the crux of the issue, at least for me, and for many people that are involved in our organization.
0: Do you see the regattas that take place on the Schuylkill as privatizing public space?
1: That's a good question.
2: I mean, we all live in the city, so I think, love it when urban spaces are activated.
0: Sure.
2: But as a park friends group, a lot of us are nature lovers, right? So we like the peacefulness of the park and, like, the passiveness, and you can walk around, you can take your dogs. It's, like, a nice place to be. Families picnic there for generations, you know, and so it should be a place for the people. And so this is a one-time event. 250 doesn't happen very often, right?
0: Yeah.
2: So it's a big party. A lot of us had fun, but there hasn't been the same urgency in putting the park back together.
0: Fair enough.
2: After the fact.
0: Yes.
2: You know, and, you know, things take a little bit of time. We know we can't see grass until it cools off a little bit, but, like, the picnic tables could come back. The, you know, like, let's get the bench back on the basketball court.
0: Mm-hmm.
2: Like, you know, trash cans back where they should be.
0: Sure.
2: Just these things that we know need to happen. They just get it done.
0: Yeah.
2: The same urgency, you know, you put into the event in the first place.
0: So,
2: right?
0: What conversations have you had with the city around kind of putting things back together? Because I've seen the pictures that, you know, there were a lot of people out there. Of course, the grass is affected by that. I'm a grass lover. And so the grass is certainly affected by that. What conversations have you guys had with the city around putting that back together? Aaron, I'll start with you. I'm sorry, Nyssa, I'll start with you.
2: I mean, you know, they've assured us the whole time that they're going to put the grass back together.
0: Yeah.
2: So that's, we know that will happen. We know they can at least do that. But there's a lot of other, like, minutia. And so we have a meeting coming up with them, with Parks and Rec, to walk the space. We've sort of internally, as a group, gone through and done a punch list of things that we see just with unfinished business. Right? And so it's like bringing the park back up to, like, at least what it was before.
0: Sure.
2: You know, minus the pavilion. And they're going to put a couple of these things back that they had to take down because they were in disrepair. But, you know, and the park got some infrastructure improvements, which was helpful for the event. It's not really helpful for the individual, you know, resident users, per se.
0: Yeah.
2: But the playground will be awesome, you know, big new playground. But that, you know, was...
0: Well, I guess my question is, what is it that you guys want the city to do? I mean, in particular, what do you want the city to do, and do you feel like they're not doing it? That's what I'd like to know. Nyssa.
2: I think that, you know, responsiveness and upward communication could be better, you know, listening from Parks and Rec and what, like, people in the neighborhood who use the park and the nuances of it, you know, want, but also bigger picture that, you know, the city treats its parks with the bigger picture is, like, you know, parks need more funding overall. And if we can't squeeze every dollar out of this event, you know, for the parks, like, the city needs to fund the parks and the infrastructure better on its own, right? So that's the big picture. And the small picture, obviously, like, put it back together, and then just also Parks and Rec have invested money in ongoing maintenance so that, you know, the next 10, 20 years don't look like the last 10, 20 years where everything just falls back into disrepair. And also that, you know, we want to keep the park as passive park space and that's not, you know, used for big events all the time. So,
0: So Sean, how could the city do this right in terms of having a big event like this and then putting it back together on the back end?
1: I think that when you are, and just to kind of go back to the thing that you were talking about, the regattas, there is definitely some controversy around that, but I do think that there's a difference between local boathouses and local rowing organizations, may or may not be from private institutions like colleges, versus conglomerates like FIFA and, you know, Coca-Cola and Bud Light and all these kind of big companies that got to make millions and millions and millions of dollars on public taxpayer parkland and not give anything back. So there's
0: I don't see a huge difference between, I'm from Philadelphia, have lived here all my life, and the regattas bring in international teams. So it's not just the local boathouses. It's international teams. It's teams from colleges across the country, from other countries as well. It's sponsored by private organizations as well, businesses. And so it is kind of a private use of a public waterway and the land around it, because all of it is blocked off, as you know, when the regattas take place. So I do see some parallels between the two.
2: I will say Google News. I mean, a lot of that is a very active local partner, right? Their office is in Lemon Hill. They've had a lot of the same frustrations that we do with, you know, the park organizations, and they're in deep in the weeds, you know, literally and figuratively, you know, through these events and stuff. And they're very communicative. They always let us know what's happening. They're out there getting their fingernails dirty, planting trees and stuff too. So, like, they're in it with us. They're a partner.
0: Yeah, but they block off. They block off the whole drive from everybody else.
2: Oh, in terms of an event,
0: yeah,
2: similar, right? Yeah,
0: it's is.
2: And we like to see city spaces activated as they're intended, right? You know, and so we would love to see more smaller events in Lemon Hill that
0: absolutely
2: bring people out and let people see it. You know, it's a beautiful park, and so much of it was blocked off during the festival. The mansion was behind the porta potty.
0: Yeah.
2: So don't get us started. We've been talking about this for several years.
0: Right? I hear you.
2: I went to see all the USA games. You know, it was a blast. But like, we got to put the park back together.
0: Yeah.
2: And we have to fund our park.
0: Yeah.
2: Big picture.
0: Yeah. You know? So the park, Fairmount Park, is fairly big. It's not just Lemon Hill. There's, I think, 2,000 acres of Fairmount Park. That's just Fairmount Park on the east and west side of the Schuylkill. And then there's 10,000 acres of parkland when you include places like Valley Green, Wissahickon Valley Park, all of that around the city of Philadelphia. So all of that certainly has to be funded and taken care of. What would you like the city to do in the meeting that you have coming up with Parks and Rec? Nissa.
2: I mean, in that meeting is sort of micro focus. It's going to be talking about like what this physically will do and like what the schedule of, you know, putting the park back together, when they're going to fence things off, where they're going to put the pavilions. Are they going to, you know, have a ADA path up to where the pavilions are going to be? And like, you know, that's going to be sort of like minutia questions, but, you know, Parks and Rec, it's a very big park system and has such an amazing park friends network. Like, we're just one of hundreds of park friends group who are run by volunteers who, you know, put their heart and soul into the park. And so, you know, big picture, Parks and Rec and City Council should be listening to those park friends group of what each park needs.
0: Absolutely.
2: You know, just like they're listening to us for this moment in time, right? So we kind of have this little bit of time where their ears are more open because the spotlight is here, right? But so there's a group called Parks United that's a group of really activated park friends groups who are advocating for city funding for parks, for what they need. And so the parks should have, you know, asset management systems so that they know. Because just think, Parks and Rec also includes community centers, swimming pools. Like, they are trying to keep the lights on, you know, and kids safe and active during the summer. And so that's, you know, big picture.
0: Yeah.
1: It also includes tree work and tree removals and tree plantings and stuff, which, as you know, especially folks in West Philly know how that work is very behind, or it can be very effective. And when, you know, you don't have a funded system, and when you are diverting it into trying to find private revenue sources for it, it's kind of like let's find a way for parks to make their own money as opposed to us funding it. But I'm just kind of the mind that not everything needs to be profitable to be funded. And that's kind of, you know, there's a lot of work to do in parks. We have a lot of jobs that we can create fill for it. And I think that if there's like some seriousness around creating meaningful work to be done here, like the opportunity is there. It's just kind of on council to recognize that. And to hear the challenges that people are putting free time and labor into that should be paid.
0: Yeah. So who should be paid?
1: Honestly, as much as I would love to like be paid for what I'm doing, I would actually rather that there be, you know, positions created across all variety of what needs to be done as far as, you know, planning versus like on the ground labor, you know.
0: So what do you think needs to be done? Like what would you create in terms of a job for someone to help take care of the park?
1: There's a good amount of land restoration that needs to be done, erosion, removal of invasive plants, replanting of native plants, rebuilding and repair to infrastructure like pathways, like buildings, you know, bathroom facilities, rec centers, all sorts of things like that need to be done. And then just general upkeep and maintenance that is anything from just like trash pickup to, you know, repainting things and all sorts of things that run the gambit there. So I think that's really like a big impact, because you can see it in Fairmount Park. You can see it, that it's an old park.
0: Yeah.
1: It needs, you know, it needs some TLC sometimes.
0: I hear you.
1: Yeah.
0: Well, I want to thank you both for joining us this morning on WURD Radio. Hope you have a productive meeting with Parks and Recs when you meet with them coming up. Thank you so much.
1: All right.
2: Thank you so much.
0: All right. Take care. We're going to go to break. On the other side, we're going to continue the show. I am Solomon Jones. This is WURD Radio. We'll be right back.

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2: The founder of ESPN has died at 93 from the effects of Parkinson's, the network announced Tuesday. He was credited with creating the first 24-hour television network when he launched the Entertainment and Sports Programming Network with his son, Scott, in 1979, which would change the medium forever. ESPN chair Jimmy Pitaro remembered him as a remarkable man and a visionary and innovator.
3: Diddy is countersuing a man who previously filed a civil suit for sexual assault against them. The incarcerated star is firing back at Rodney Jones, claiming the videographer and producer used his position of trust to steal computer devices containing footage owned by Diddy, which were intended for use in a documentary about Diddy's life. Diddy claims Rodney copied the footage and sold it to Netflix and 50 Cent to use in a competing Diddy documentary.
2: And Washington Commanders quarterback Jaden Daniels has informed LSU that it can no longer use his name, image, and likeness, according to a statement from Daniels. The Tigers are allowing sophomore cornerback DJ Pickett to wear the number 5 jersey that Daniels wore when he became LSU's third Heisman Trophy winner in 2023. The Daniels family is deeply disappointed and feels profoundly disrespected by LSU's decision to give Jaden's number to another player, a Daniels spokesperson said. And that is what's trending right here on WURD Radio. Man, he's taking that number mighty seriously.
3: Right. I'm just like, why are you even concerned about that?
2: Right.
3: You're in the NFL. The season starts in like 2 weeks. This is really your focus and concern about your college number? Like, who cares?
2: Yeah, I think this is very petty.
3: Yeah.
2: I mean, you think you the king of petty.
3: Yeah.
2: Right?
3: Yeah.
2: I think you've been dethroned.
3: Yeah, this is definitely a maturity issue going on with him. Like, so, you know, so his number was never officially retired. They haven't had anybody wear it since him. And I guess maybe it might have been in talks to retire, but there's, you know, this cornerback is a big time recruit.
2: Yeah.
3: And, you know, he said, like, you know, I'm only going to go there if I can wear number 5. So they let him wear number 5. They're thinking about, you know, the current football season, what they got to do for their season. So they're like, listen, we need this kid. So they let him wear number 5. Jordan Daniels feels disrespected. And also he sent them a cease and desist. And you can no longer use my name, image, and likeness. I'm like, it is not that serious, dude.
2: I wonder how much money was being made off of Jaden Daniels' number 5 jerseys. Like, were people still buying them?
3: I don't know.
2: At LSU or nationally? Like, were people buying his LSU jersey? I guess that's my question. You know what I mean?
3: I'm not familiar with, like, the LSU fan base. I don't really know too many LSU fans. So
2: yeah.
3: I'm not sure. I don't think so, though.
2: I'm curious whether it's an issue of just disrespect or is it an issue of money? See, that's what I'm really trying to get down to. Is it an issue of money and that number 5 jersey with his name on it and then making money, or pictures of him with the Heisman and wearing that LSU number 5 jersey, you know? I don't know. If the number's not retired, why are you mad? Unless they told him they were going to retire the number and they didn't.
3: But
2: you know what I mean?
3: I guess I'm just like, isn't sending them a cease and desist, isn't that going to affect your pockets as well? That they can't use anything with your name or likeness?
2: How about that? I wonder how all of that works. We need to get somebody on that knows about this stuff.
3: Yeah.
2: An entertainment attorney. But, Jaden Daniels say he feel disrespected. Y'all done dissed me now. I have nothing down there with my name on it. You know what I mean? That's crazy. Meanwhile, you got Diddy countersuing a man who filed a civil suit claiming that Diddy sexually assaulted him. Rodney Jones is that man. He claimed that Diddy used his position of trust to steal some stuff. So what happened?
3: So he's saying that, you know, because Diddy's camp was filming things to make like their own documentary, just documenting Diddy's life and I guess what he was going through with the trial. So he had, you know, people filming his day-to-day life, and a lot of that footage ended up being the footage that 50 Cent used in his documentary, the whole like surviving Diddy documentary on Netflix, because Diddy didn't pay these people.
2: Yeah.
3: So they're like, well, I'm going to sell this to someone.
2: Yup.
3: And that's why I'm not sure how this countersuit is going to work, because that material belongs to the videographer. He can sell it to whoever he wants.
2: Yeah.
3: And unless he signs some type of confidentiality thing. But I guess he's trying to say, like he used, you know, trust or whatever.
2: You should have paid him.
3: Yeah.
2: Bottom line.
3: Right.
2: You should have paid him for his work, man. How you mad about, come on, man. You know what I mean?
3: Right.
2: You don't pay the man for his work. You ain't pay him, so he got paid someplace else. What? What's your beef?
3: Right. Like, you know, you're a writer, so it's like, you know, if this is music, if I write a song for you,
2: yep,
3: like, hey, this is going to be a number one hit, but you never pay me for the song, you can't be mad if I turn around and sell it to another artist.
2: That's right. That's absolutely right. When you're a creative person, man, you gotta get paid for your work. You know, mm-hmm. I truly believe in that, and I truly believe in making sure that other people who are creative people get paid for their work.
3: Right.
2: You know what I mean? Come on, man. Stop. You stop. You ain't pay him. you have a leg to stand on. You didn't pay him for it. You hired him to do something and never paid him.
3: Right.
2: You know what I mean? Come on, man. Stop. Stop playing with me. Anyway, Bill Rasmussen is the person who died, the founder of ESPN. He and his son Scott ran the company. But Bill Rasmussen, 93 years old, had Parkinson's, died from the effects of that. But you know, ESPN just a huge, huge success in terms of really taking sports coverage to the next level.
3: Yeah, no, this is, you know, really interesting to me, because, you know, now, you know, you have ESPN, you have, you know, Fox Sports and ABC Sports, and, you know, like, you can find sports networks all over the place, but, you know, prior to, I guess, like, the only, you and there, it would be from, like, your childhood, prior, mm-hmm. I guess, prior to ESPN, like, how did you get your sports information? Was it pretty much just the sports segment on the news?
2: It was a sports segment on the news, but I started watching ESPN because of Stuart Scott.
3: Mm-hmm.
2: Stuart Scott, man, was just an amazing broadcaster. Witty, clever, intelligent, you know, and he would just say stuff, I mean, just say stuff crazy, man. Like, yo, he, you know, he, mm-hmm. I don't know, he, oh, man, he shook you, and why you got on them raggedy, no elastic drawers? Like, he would say stuff like that, like...
3: I remember, like, cool as the other side of the pillow.
2: Yeah. Yep. You know, Stuart Scott was amazing, man. And, you know, an amazing black broadcaster. Yep. Wasn't nobody talking about DEI. No, you had him on because he was good.
3: Yeah.
2: You know, just like anybody else black that get any of these jobs. You got to be good. You got to be better than other folk in order to get those jobs. And so, yeah, I got some of my coverage from ESPN. I loved Chris Berman and what's the guy, Tom... His partner. It was Chris Berman and Tom something. Tom used to play in the NFL. I think he was an undersized linebacker. But the two of them together were just magic, man. And they had a lot of really good broadcasters on ESPN.
3: Yeah. And then you saw other, you know, other networks take that same format.
2: Yeah.
3: And spin it off. But yeah, that was the first your 24-hour sports information.
2: Yeah, absolutely, man. So great stuff. You know, sad to see Bill Rasmussen go, but 93 years, man, he lived a good, long life and leaves an amazing legacy behind. So we want to hear from you. Give us a call, 215-634-8065. That is 215-634-8065. That is the number you can call to get in on the conversation right here at WURD Radio. 215-634-8065 is the number. Tom Jackson was Chris Berman's longtime broadcasting partner. They hosted NFL Primetime Sunday NFL Countdown for 29 years, man. Wow. I mean, a long time. They were great together, too. 215-634-8065. That, of course, the number you can call to get in on the conversation right here at WURD Radio. And, of course, we are asking our question for the culture. What is it, Fahim?
3: Would you rather have $500 worth of gas or $500 worth of groceries?
2: There you go. That's the question. What you got? You team gas or team groceries? Now, I'm telling you, groceries is winning right now.
3: Yeah.
2: But gas is making a comeback. You know, if it was under $4 a gallon, it'd probably make an even bigger comeback.
3: Exactly. I mean, you can go over the bridge and get it, maybe.
2: Yeah. Yeah. Yeah, but then you got to pay the toll to go over the bridge.
3: That's true.
2: Now, what is it now? $6?
3: Yep.
2: Yeah.
3: I don't know, I just feel like the gas, well, it depends on the type of vehicle you drive and how much you drive.
2: Right.
3: But I feel like the gas, $500 in gas, is going to stretch out further than $500 in groceries.
2: Okay.
3: Because think about it, we're coming up on holiday season, again, right around the corner. Like, think about when Thanksgiving gets here. Most of us probably spend a good $2-$2.50 on Thanksgiving dinner.
2: Yeah.
3: That's half of that $500 in one meal.
2: Yeah. And that's why you got to buy in bulk.
3: Yeah.
2: You got to buy, even if you, so, I mean, if you really going to strategize, buy it in bulk and split it up.
3: Yeah.
2: Split the cost with somebody else. You know what I mean? Like, look, I'm going to go buy this stuff in bulk. I'm going to give half of it to you. Just pay me for your half. You know what I mean? I'm going to give a quarter of it to you. Split it up. But you're doing a lot. I mean, it's a lot to strategize that. There's people that buy whole cows. Have you heard about this?
3: I have. Yep.
2: And they split it up between the family, the neighbors. They split that stuff up. And they freeze it. And they keep that meat. That meat will last them for a year. You know what I mean? So, like, you know, I mean, if you're willing to strategize a little bit, you can save money buying stuff in bulk. But, you know, most of us don't want to be bothered with all that. It's too much work.
3: That is a lot.
2: It's like eating a crab. It's too much work.
3: Right.
2: You know what I mean? 215-634-8065 is the number you can call to get in on the conversation. Of course, you got some people weighing in on Facebook. Gail Robinson says she's team groceries. Kevin Powell talking about Donald Trump. He says, slowly but surely, Donald Trump is trying to turn his presidency into an authoritarian state. And the only possible solution to stop him in his attempt to become a dictator is to vote out against his policies. That's what Kevin Powell says. You've got Sana Moore talking about the whole Jaden Daniels thing. She said if Jaden Daniels' number wasn't retired, then it shouldn't really matter. And I agree with her. Your number not retired, man. What's your beef?
3: Right. I don't know if it was some type of, like, side deal, like, you know, we will retire and they hadn't done it yet.
2: Yeah.
3: But, yeah, they're not officially retired, so how are you going to get mad that they gave it to somebody
2: else? That's what I'm saying. Like, come on, man. You know, support your university. I guess he said support me. You know what I mean? You know who I am? I'm Jay Day. You know. And we'll see, because I think I'm going to go to the Commanders game with the Eagles. I think I'm going to go. And, you know, I mean, in some cases, you should be petty. I think there are times when pettiness is in order. I don't know if this is one of those times.
3: I'm not sure. Well, one thing is for sure, Dak and I forget y'all.
2: Jalen.
3: Yeah, Jalen. Jalen Hurts. Mm-hmm. Dak and Jalen Hurts are definitely the most liked quarterbacks from our division because Jaden Daniels and my guy in New York. There it is, because he's looking like a jerk too.
2: Yeah.
3: Because he got out there criticizing why they put him in a blue tent after he got hit. And everybody's just like, you were asleep on the football field.
2: Yeah.
3: That's why.
2: Yeah. Yeah, they ran. That boy ran him over.
3: Yeah.
2: Oh, man, he ran through him. That was, you know, I think you sent me the video.
3: Yeah,
2: right?
3: Jackson Dart. Yep.
2: He got the maggot knocked out of him.
3: Yeah, right? That's what they said.
2: Lord have mercy. 215-634-8065. That, of course, the number you can call to get in on the conversation right here at WURD Radio. That's 215-634-8065. That, of course, the number you can call to get in. Number of people, of course, weighing in on Facebook at Forward at FORWURD. Deborah Dorn Carter said, gas can't fix meal cramps. Groceries will stop the cramp.
3: Right, but I also agree with, was it, I don't remember if it was Gail or Thelma, but whoever said you can piece groceries together.
2: Yeah.
3: That is true because, you know, it don't take much to make a big pot of spaghetti.
2: No, it doesn't.
3: You know, that can last you for a while, but listen, when you're at a quarter of a tank, you only got $5 on you. You know, you can't do nothing about that.
2: Yeah, yeah, you get 1 gallon and hope you make some money with that. You got to go out there and start hacking. See, that's the predecessor to Uber. Mm-hmm. You know what I mean? You had your Hack and Corners. You had Hacks at out West Philly, probably 52nd Street. Had Hacks in North Philly, Erie Avenue, Girard Avenue. You know what I mean? Y'all don't know nothing about that. Before Uber, there was hacking.
3: Yep.
2: You know what I mean? That's how you made your money. 215-634. Of course, you can always go to the grocery store. There's Hacks at the grocery store. You better go out there and get some gas money.
3: Yeah.
2: You know what I'm saying?
3: Yeah, because I can make grocery stress. As long as I got rice, some type of meat, you know what I'm saying? I can eat.
2: Yeah.
3: But gas.
2: Yeah.
3: You know.
2: Yeah. Yes, it's tough. It is tough. So I want to know what y'all think. Give me a call. 215-634-8065 is the number you can call to get in. Rosalind Allen says, shout out to mom. Saw Miss Thelma from New Jersey. Yes, Solomon. Are you running for president? I'll vote for you. We love you. Keep up the great work. Shout out to your wife and family and all that you do for the listeners, not just in Philadelphia, but across the world. Thank you so much, Rosalind. I appreciate that. But no, I'm not running for president. You know, I'm good. I'm good. I love what I do.
3: Yeah, yeah. You know? I'm fine right here.
2: Yeah. You know what I'm saying? You know, that stuff is crazy. Tanya Thorpe said, my grandfather would hack 52nd and Market Saturday mornings. I thought it was 52nd Street, but I'm not from West Philly, so I wasn't sure. But yeah, 52nd Street. People out there hacking. Yeah, that's how you make your money. You know what I mean? Before Uber. You know. So 215-634-8065. That, of course, the number you can call to get in. The whole ESPN thing, man, with the guy dying, it's taking me back to what ESPN was. Just the witty commentary, the back and forth, the discussions around sports. You just didn't see that anyplace else on television. Now, we had sports radio stations, but when you saw that on TV, it just was a whole new thing.
3: Yeah, and it's always interesting to me when you can reflect back on certain things.
2: Yeah.
3: Of you know how big something is now to where it started, because that the ESPN, that was another concept that when it was created, people expected it to fail.
2: Yeah.
3: They're like, who wants to watch sports 24/7?

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1: Black women, I swear, y'all be fallen angels. 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

0: 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And I want to welcome you back to Wake Up With Word. We are, of course, taking your calls at 215-634-8065. That is 215-634-8065. That, of course, is the number that you can call to get in. So we were talking about the whole really all the quarterbacks in the NFC East. So you got Jaden Daniels. He's now beefing with his alma mater because they let somebody else wear his jersey, but his jersey wasn't retired. Seems like the height of petty, Faheem.
1: It definitely does. See, like, yeah. You have other stuff to be focusing on right now.
0: Right, like your team that you're on now.
1: Right.
0: You know what I mean? So he told them they can't use his name, image, and likeness. It's the equivalent of taking his ball and going home. So Jaden Daniels said, nah, y'all can't. Don't use none of my – oh, y'all let somebody wear my number? Yeah, don't use none of my stuff. You know what I'm saying?
1: The school was just like, okay, whatever. Like, you the pass, buddy.
0: Oh, my goodness. So then you got Dak Prescott in Dallas. Now, I think the latest controversy with Dak was his wedding. He was supposed to get married, wasn't he?
1: Right, he was supposed to.
0: Supposed to get married.
1: Right, right. That didn't happen.
0: Yeah, you know? So But they are excited about the possibilities for the new season. We'll see what happened with them. Jackson Dart, we'll see if he can think straight after he took that massive hit had to be taken into the tent.
1: Yeah, so much stuff from that play. Like, one, why is your quarterback in the game?
0: Right.
1: It's the week one of the preseason. Yeah. Why do you have him in there? Two, that running back should be cut immediately that was supposed to block that guy.
0: Yeah.
1: Because he came completely free.
0: Yeah.
1: And three, like, Jackson Dart, like, what are you talking about? He's criticizing the NFL protocols for, he's like, every time I get hit, I end up in the tent. You were asleep on the logo.
0: Yeah.
1: You know, yeah. Like, yes, they're going to take you in the tent.
0: Yeah.
1: They're looking out for you.
0: Absolutely. And then you got Jalen Hurts, who, you know, his biggest moment of the preseason was he threw an interception in practice. They posted it online, and everybody was like, see, he's awful.
1: Yeah, that's
0: meanwhile, that's... who in the NFC East got Super Bowl wins?
1: Oh,
0: I forgot.
1: Here we go.
0: Who was it again?
1: Here we go.
0: Ah, man, it'll come to me. What is it? It seemed like it began with a J. Oh, I know. Jalen Hurts. Yeah. So
1: that goes to show the Eagles are the most what have you done for me lately team.
0: We really are.
1: The man just won a Super Bowl. Still, like, if he don't get it this year, he out.
0: I know. It's like, what are you talking about? Who else won? Randall ain't won a Super Bowl as great as he was. Donovan didn't win a Super Bowl as great as he was. Michael Vick didn't win a Super Bowl here as great as he was. I mean, we've had great quarterbacks.
1: Yep.
0: Most of them black. You know what I mean? The real great ones, right? We had, of course, Ron Jaworski when I was a kid. And, you know, ain't none of them win no Super Bowls. Jalen Hurts, he won Super Bowl, man.
1: Yeah.
0: You know what I mean?
1: And took you to two.
0: Yeah, took us to two. I mean, you can say what you want, but, you know, I mean, it is what it is. So this is going to be a great season. We are looking forward to football season around these parts. Of course, Friday, it is going to be football Friday. So I'm telling you now, I'm going to have my jersey on.
1: I'm sure you will. I got some lined up, too.
0: I know you
1: now,
0: do.
1: Now, talking about the Eagles Super Bowls, it made me think of a question. Maybe this could be tomorrow.
0: Yeah.
1: So who should be looked at better as far as, like, the quarterbacks? Because you have Jalen Hurts, who's been to two Super Bowls, won one.
0: Yep.
1: But then you also have Nick Foles that brought the first Super Bowl.
0: I know.
1: So who should be held higher?
0: I think it's Jalen because he took you to two.
1: He took you to two.
0: Yeah.
1: But then think about how many tears were shed.
0: Oh, man.
1: From that first one. Like, after years and just decades of failing, not being able to get there.
0: See, why I got to put it like that, though? Why I got to put it like that?
1: He broke the curse. You know?
0: Nick Foles, absolutely a legend here in the city of Philadelphia, because Nick Foles was the backup.
1: Right.
0: Nick Foles came off the bench, took us through those playoff games, and balled out in the Super Bowl, out-dueled Tom Brady in the Super Bowl.
1: Yeah, and usually that's worst-case scenario, that you're going into the playoffs with your backup.
0: Yeah.
1: For most teams, that's it. That's a wrap.
0: Yeah.
1: But he kept his composure. And
0: he did.
1: You know, brush it to the mountaintop.
0: He was great, man, in that Super Bowl run. Can't say enough about Nick Foles, but Jalen took you to two.
1: Yeah.
0: 1-1 was the best player in both. And so, you know, I think you got to give it to Jalen. I really do, as compared to Nick Foles. But that is a good – because I remember, man, when they won that Super Bowl, my whole neighborhood, we all ran out the house, ran in the street.
1: But we talk about the difference when it comes to white and black quarterbacks.
0: Right.
1: You see how the narrative changes, though, with the two, because with Nick Foles, it was a narrative of, he came in, threw the team on his back, had this heroic, you know, run and brought home the first Super Bowl.
0: Yep.
1: And in Jalen Hurts' case, it's always like, oh, well, yeah, he's got Saquon. Oh, yeah, he's got, you know, the top defense. Yeah, he's got this off. Like, it's everything but him when he does it.
0: You are absolutely right. And the deep thing is that all great quarterbacks have great teams around them. That's what makes them a great quarterback. Who will catch the ball when you throw it?
1: Right.
0: You need a great receiver. Like, it is something else, man, when you watch all of that. But guess what? We're going to talk about all of that tomorrow, because that's going to do it for today's show. I want to thank all of our guests who joined us on today's show, including Lynn Washington Jr., a retired professor of journalism at Temple University, and, of course, Sean Cerverino and Nissa Eisenberg, organizers of Lemon Hill Neighbors. I want to thank all of our callers and listeners. We could not do it without you. And now, for producer Faheem Ghori and everyone here at WURD Radio, I am your host, Solomon Jones, saying stay tuned for the Midday Break Room and tune in tomorrow at 7 for more. 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Peace.

0: This is Freedom Journeys, celebrating the lives of 250 phenomenal Philadelphians. Here's the story of Joan Myers Brown.
1: Joan Myers Brown, I'm the founder and artistic advisor of Philadango, which I started in 1970. Back when I was a little girl, you know, black girls weren't dancing, but they used to send the 4-H club to my school, and they would teach us little dances, and they would always be white girls coming to teach us. All the little light-skinned girls with pretty hair always got to be the princess. And I said, one day, I just want to be the princess. So my goal now is continually to get black girls in the ballet. And my school is the Philadelphia School of Dance Arts, and I wanted to make sure the girls were well-trained, and I reached out to everybody that I could. Girls I had for 10, 12 years would always bounce back to me. So then I said, well, if they won't hire you, we'll make our own company. And everybody else always wants you to dance for them for free. Well, we should be paid. So 1970 is when I started Philadanko. And we started dancing right at 63rd and Market for Sears. They put a platform up there and we danced, and we've been dancing ever since. Been around the world, 20 countries, 5 continents, and Philadelphia is still going. Being black in America is still being black in America. Come on, let's face it. I'm still being challenged. There's a white company. They got $10 million in 1 week. Philadelphia's never gotten $1 million. It's the value system that's being placed on what you as black people do that's not equitable. I'm always surprised. I'll be 94. And I find myself doing things like, how'd I get here? Why would I do this? For me to get an award from Obama, and I think I'm only one of 2 people in America that ever got 2 National Medals of the Arts. Just recently, I had talked with a guy from the Radio City Rockettes. I said, one of my students was the first black girl with the Radio City Rockettes ballet. He said, oh, that couldn't possibly be. I said, yeah. I said, look it up. And then when he looked it up and found out that she had been the first black, but they didn't know. And she was very, very fair black. She said they didn't ask. So, I mean, I've had many students that are quite successful. Leslie Odom, Lee Daniels, all went to Philadelphia. Everybody said I went to Philadelphia. I said, didn't everybody? Everybody in Philly anyhow. That's my story.
0: You've been listening to Freedom Journeys, celebrating the lives of 250 phenomenal Philadelphians. This vignette was brought to you by Independence Blue Cross and Comcast.
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1: And welcome to today's edition of the Midday Break Room. I am Tiffany Bacon. Thank you so much for joining me on this wonderful Wednesday. Getting over the hump of the week, y'all. We're heading right towards the weekend. And oh, are there so many things to do. We'll talk about some of them if you're trying to plan for the weekend ahead. Amen. I got something for you. But before we get to that, let's get to this. A big old show for you today. So we want you to meet us by the water cooler and chat with us for a bit. Got to say a big hello to super producer Niall. Hey, Niall.
2: Hey, good morning, Tiff. Good morning. How you feeling today?
1: You know, I'm breathing slightly off schedule, but I'm breathing, so I'm
2: Amen
1: good.
2: Amen to that.
1: I'm good. You That's know. How about That's you, sir?
2: I'm doing all right. I can't complain. It's a great sunny day today, and yeah, I'm ready to have a really good show today. We have a lot of great guests lined up, a lot of great topics lined up. So, yeah, I'm ready to, you know, get the show on the road, and looking forward to these conversations.
1: I know that's right, and I can't wait. For all of the regulars, I see some folks are already popping in. Hello, friends. Join us today at the water cooler. If you're new to the show, welcome. We do this thing called the Midday Break Room where we talk about culture and current events. So you're going to get a little bit of both today. And I want to tell you who is on the program. We have the creator of Liver Bay. Is it Liver Bay or Liver B?
2: Liver Bay.
1: Liver Bay. Aha. Liver Bay Beauty. Dawnzy Moore is joining us this morning to talk about her journey with alopecia. That is a condition that many people are managing. So we're going to find out about her journey and what she has created to help folks. So we're going to hear from Dawn in just a little bit. In the 11 o'clock hour, it's Wednesday, so it's Power Politics time. And today, Power Politics focuses on the story of Joe Garcia, how he built trust within the community, working as a police officer, sharing a story about his childhood, pains, and vivid picture of the neighborhood he grew up in. So stay tuned for that. Also coming up at the 11 o'clock hour, drummer Robin Williams Sr. will be here to talk about the production of Born to Sing the Gospel, the Marion Williams story. Marion Williams is his mother, I believe it is, and he's going to talk about this film. We want you to check that out. Also coming up in the program, we will go back into time to find out what happened on this date throughout history. Some interesting historical moments to note. That's coming up later on today. Today's Midday Mix, we are going across the pond to do a little something special with the group Soul to Soul. I remember when they first came out, I saw that video on BET, Video Soul, and I was like, who are they? I was loving the hair. Okay, I did not have locks in 89. I was still in my mama's house. I was still getting my hair pressed every 2 weeks, and that just was not a consideration for my hair. But that was probably the first time I said, I want to try that, when I was 18. So we're going to shout out Soul to Soul on today's Midday Mix. So stick around for that at 12 noon. And then we're going to hear from you and again talk about current events. So that is what is coming up on the program today. And as usual, super producer Niall scours the interwebs to find a post of note to start us off with. So what is our clip of the day?
2: Yeah, so today's clip of the day is in dedication to the field of aviation, the creation of airplanes and flying machines that started to come about in the early 1900s. Now, today is Orville Wright's birthday, and as we all know, with like the Wright brothers, they were they're always credited with being the first team of people to make an airship of sustained flight. Mm-hmm. You know, we read that in our history books. We read, you know, we learned that in high school, college, you know, social media, whatever the case may be. But what if I told you that the Wright brothers weren't actually the first people to design an aircraft of sustained flight?
1: Ooh.
2: There was a black inventor in the early 1900s in 1904 by the name of Charles Frederick Page. Mm-hmm. He designed an airship. He was born into slavery down in Mississippi, and in his barn, he designed this airship that he was actually going to take to a competition called the Louisiana Purchase Exposition in 1904. Mm. And this was a competition where different people from across the country were submitting their ideas to create an airship, and the winner of this competition would get a cash prize. Now, obviously, in the early 1900s, Deep South, this was at the height of the Jim Crow period, and they wasn't going to let any black man try to outshine, you know, his white counterparts. Mm-hmm. So when he shipped his blueprint design down to the Louisiana Purchase Exposition, it was lost. It was destroyed. Yeah. It never
1: those
2: made
1: air
2: it down
1: quotes
2: there.
1: For those listening.
2: There have been, you know, multiple suspicions that it was destroyed, that maybe somebody stole his blueprint, and you know, we never learn about him in history. So in this social media video, this social media influencer basically kind of walks through everything that I just mentioned about him making this design, and you know, because this was at the time where like the whole idea of people being in the air was just like, you want to fly?
1: Yeah.
2: You want to make a machine that you can put people in and fly in the air.
1: Right.
2: That was like very left field during those times. So his blueprint was one of the first that we know, and we now know that it's not in modern history books anymore, and you really do have to do some deep digging to find out Charles Frederick Page's name and about his invention, his blueprint, et cetera, et cetera. So I'm going to run through this video real quick, and we can talk about it after. It's a little over 1 minute long.
1: All right, let's check it out.
3: Brothers, and that flight started with them. But that story skips over Charles Frederick Page. He was a formerly enslaved black man who designed and patented an airship in the early 1900s. It wasn't a sketch. It was a patented invention. He engineered a lighter-than-air flying machine with controlled lift, propulsion, and navigation. At a time when most people believed that human flight was impossible, Page was already designing how it could work. He was deeply fascinated with flight. He spent years studying how insects move through the air. He observed their wing motion, balance, and control. Then he did something extraordinary. He used his life savings to build a full-scale airship model. He planned to exhibit it at the 1904 Louisiana Purchase Exposition in St. Louis. But while the model was being shipped by train, it disappeared. It was never recovered, stolen, and his patent offered little protection. Black inventors had limited access to enforcement, to legal resources, and to capital. So his ideas existed, but others were free to explore similar concepts and claim progress. His work predates powered airplane flight, but his name was erased. No textbooks, no monuments, no credit. Meanwhile, white inventors who came later were labeled as fathers of flight. This pattern isn't accidental. It's how black innovation has been systematically buried. Charles Frederick Page studied flight. He designed it. He patented it. He built it. It was stolen. And history moved on until now. And if you didn't know, now you know.
1: And if you don't know, now you know. You mm-hmm. know. I love that. Absolutely love that. Thank you for bringing that to the top of the show today, because we are in real time watching the intentional erasure of our history.
2: Absolutely, absolutely. And it's really getting to the point where you really do have to do some deep digging, like some deep like I haven't heard of Charles Frederick Page. I think the first time I heard about him was like a little under a year ago, because it was like all this time, so the Wright brothers, the Wright brothers, the Wright brothers, and then, you know, this, you know, story gets swept under the rug, and you really have to do some deep digging to you know, find, you know, our true history. And like you said, in this current administration, everything's trying to be whitewashed and you know, swept under the rug even more. So but yeah, just wanted to, you know, just give the word listeners just a little history lesson on this
1: it.
2: Wednesday morning, you know what I'm saying?
1: And love it.
2: Yeah, so hopefully everybody enjoys it.
1: No, seriously, it is so vitally important for us to document what's going on, who's doing what.
2: Mm-hmm.
1: Absolutely. And keep telling people about it.
2: Absolutely. Absolutely.
1: Because I didn't know about him either. Because there are countless people who are unknown because, you know, somebody decided that their story wasn't important or decided that it was important enough to steal the idea and forget that the originator of the idea existed.
2: Absolutely.
1: Let alone not give them their coins.
2: Mm-hmm. Absolutely. Especially like during those times, you know, like I said, early 1900s, you know, what I think happened is they probably stole his idea. They got their hands on his blueprint, mm-hmm. and, you know, they made their own, you know, rendition of it and, you know, took off and, you know, got the credit. And, you know, mm-hmm. now we see all these, you know, fancy airplanes in the sky. But what most people don't know is that that derived from one black man's design, Charles Frederick Page. But, yeah. you know, his idea was stolen on his way to the Louisiana Purchase Competition in the early 1900s. And, you know, nobody knows about it. It's not in history books. It's not taught in schools. Yeah, that's why it's really great to have entities like WURD where, you know, we can shine light on, you know, these hidden figures that mm-hmm. Just have been swept under the rug. So, but yeah, so like whenever you see like those fancy planes in the sky, like those double-decker planes, those, you know what I'm saying? Like that derived from a black man, not the Wright brothers. They were just the first people to receive credit for it, but it was a black man's design. So, yeah. Just a little history.
1: I'm loving it. I'm absolutely loving it. So, yeah, please keep teaching. Please keep sharing the information. We need it. We need to know it. You mentioned hidden figures, and I have to say that makes me think of when the movie came out. I was like, oh, Taraji's in a new movie. How cool.
2: Mm-hmm.
1: I knew nothing about the women in that they were depicting in the film. Like, same. I knew nothing. And to find out that this just wasn't a scripted story, it was their actual story.
2: Mm-hmm.
1: I was like, wait. At this big age,
2: mm-hmm.
1: I don't know what I thought. But watching that film, I was like, wow. How much more empowering would this have been to 10, 12-year-old me in right. science class who found a hard time connecting to science mm-hmm. at that time? I've always been so artsy. Science was interesting, but there was nobody that I could look up to that right. I knew about at the time. How much more inspired could I have been, or any of my other classmates have been, if we knew about these women? And they were not only alive, still working their jobs when I was a kid. Like, we just didn't know.
2: Right. Absolutely. Just gets constantly amazing. Swept under the rug.
1: Amazing.
2: You know, they don't want to put a black face on like a major accomplishment. It always has to. Mm-hmm. And like the mm-hmm. thing with that is there's been countless other inventions that have been credited to white folks that, you know, we don't, I mean, there have been a lot of inventions that were made by black folks that like have been stolen, but like we just don't know about it. Like right. these are the stories that we just know about. One prime example is I believe in the early or mid 1800s there was this inventing called the cotton gin, which was
1: uh-huh.
2: Always accredited to a white inventor by the name of Eli Whitney.
1: Yeah.
2: Now you got black folks in the fields picking cotton sun up to sun down, and somehow this white man comes about and I found a better way to get the seeds and all the other debris out of the cotton. Like, it's just like mm-hmm. that don't really make a whole lot of sense. But once again, like, these are just the stories that we know about. There's probably countless other stories that, you yes. know, nobody knows about, that there's not really a lot of documentation of.
1: Yeah.
2: So, but yeah, so it's like, you know, it's, they, like, even now in 2026, they, you know, hate to, you know, put a black face on something that's like major. It's like always like a second stipulation or like whatever. Like the only time they feel comfortable putting a black face on something great is if you dribble a basketball or if you're throwing a football. You know what I'm saying? Mm-hmm. They'll let us have the sports. You know what I'm saying? But like, I mean, and that's even still because it's like you can't
1: and
2: be the coach.
1: That wasn't all the
2: you know
1: can't that's
2: be the owner. You know what I'm saying? Like, so it's, you know, that's even still a little asterisk that's, you know, attached to that too. But
1: and what we see now is what was happening early in the 20th century,
2: right?
1: Either.
2: Mm-hmm. Exactly.
1: Yeah, that's you why we had the Negro Leagues. Mm-hmm. Because Major League Baseball, we were not welcome
2: at all.
1: And what happens once we come in there?
2: We start killing it, you know what I mean? We
1: kick
2: start
1: in the door. I don't know about the 4-4 part, but we kick in the door. Amen.
2: Absolutely.
1: And I love that. All right, y'all. Empowering information to get us started with today's Midday Break Room. So I see you in the chat. We have our regulars already commenting. Good to see you, Miss Phyllis. Miss Phyllis says, Niall, thanks for sharing the information about Charles Patrick Page. Is that how you spell his name?
2: Charles Frederick
1: Page. Frederick Page, yep. Yes. Mm-hmm. Charles F. Page, yes. He's another one. I'm sorry. I wasn't able to understand that part. It all comes out in the wash. Yes, ma'am. Trying to hide greatness, and it will all come out in the wash. Kim says, thank you, Professor Niall. Amen to that.
2: Appreciate
1: for
2: you.
1: Mining the history and bringing it forward. Charles Frederick Page's contribution is new to me also. Absolutely. Lily says, good morning to the Word family. Hello, Lily. Thank you so much for being here. Miss Cynthia is in the chat. Hello and good morning to everybody. Hello, Raphael, who's also wishing us a very good morning. And to Miss Kim, she says, good morning, keepers of the culture, listening strong, taking notes. Amen. Thank y'all so very much. All right, we got to take a break. Speaking of listening and taking notes, you might want to take notes for my next guest's journey. She is the creator of Live a Bay Beauty, and she is going to talk about her journey with alopecia. Stick around. Dawn Z. Moore is up next. 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

0: And welcome back to today's edition of the Midday Break Room. I'm Tiffany Bacon. Thank you so much for joining me today. I want to remind you to save the date for our annual Founders Day Gala. It's coming up on Friday, November 20th. Put it on your calendar. We'd love to see you there. It's an evening of dinner, drinks, dancing, special guests, conversations, and the presentation of our annual Community Impact Awards. We are honoring and celebrating our founder, Walter P. Lomax Jr., MD. So put it on your calendar if you need more details, baby. 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Well, right now, it is my pleasure to welcome my very first guest for today's program, who happens to be the creator of Live It Bay Beauty, a luxury scalp skincare brand designed to be melanin conscious, sensitive, skin conscious, and inclusive for bare scalps. Joining me right now is Dawn Z. Moore. Hello. How are you, Dawn?
1: I'm doing well. Thank you. Good morning. Thank you for having me.
0: No problem. Thank you for joining us to talk about a very important subject, which is alopecia. And you have been on this alopecia journey since 2023. Please tell us about how the journey began and your response when you found out that's what was going on.
1: Sure. So I was actually diagnosed in 2023. But I like to say that my alopecia journey actually started when I was a teen. My mom was actually diagnosed with alopecia when I was a teen. Okay. So I kind of watched her go through it, not really expecting to go through it myself. So in 2023, when I was diagnosed, I actually had locks for 16 years.
0: Wow.
1: And I could not see it. And so when I cut my locks off and combed them out, I had like these circular bald spots in my scalp, and ended up going to the dermatologist and then got diagnosed. And I said, okay, well, you know, what can we do? And so I have CCCA. There are several versions of alopecia, and CCCA is centrifugal cicatricial alopecia. And that's where it starts in the center of your scalp, and it kind of works its way. It's outward. And so the best thing you can do is really kind of just fight it with either steroid injections or topical creams, which is what I did for some time. And then I just got to a point where I was really tired of kind of getting the steroid shots and just fighting it. And I just kind of grew to a place of accepting it. And I said, you know, I'm going to put a date on the calendar, and I'm just going to go to the barber, and I'm going to cut it all off. And that's what I did. Yep.
0: Wow. So talk about what was going through your mind when you said, I'm just going to let this go, because I can only imagine that it was not an easy decision to come to.
1: No, it wasn't. And this is why I say my story starts back with my mom. Just kind of watching her struggle and continuously buying products that promise hair growth, but nothing really happened. And with this form of alopecia, it's a scarring alopecia. So once the scalp becomes scarred, the hair follicles are no longer there. So your hair just does not grow back. And there was a variety of emotions I went through. Grief is definitely something you go through because it's a loss. So to kind of watch yourself transition and you watch your hair just kind of thin and you have bald spots and you can no longer camouflage it, it's very emotional. And I just think I just really got to a point where I said, I don't want to go through what I watched my mom go through and kind of not accepting it. So I said, I'm just going to accept this thing, embrace it, and we're just going to go for it. But definitely, you know, traumatic. The experience when I got my hair cut wasn't as bad as I thought it would be, because I think I mentally prepared myself. And so I was really excited. And when I went, I expected to cry, but I did not. I was extremely happy. It was extremely liberating, which is really where the name comes from. And it's Lebabe, and Lebabe represents. No, it's okay. Lebabe represents liberation and elevation.
0: Lebabe.
1: Lebabe.
0: Lebabe. I want to make sure I get there.
1: Lebabe. Ah, it's a B.
0: Okay, sorry. In here, it's okay. Lebabe. Let me change that. Not a problem. Go change that. Make sure I have that right. Lebabe. So I butchered that. Please forgive me.
1: No, no worries.
0: So Lebabe, that is amazing. And you know, I appreciate your strength. I appreciate that you watched your mom go through it and you were like, okay, I see what this is. How can I make this journey a little bit different for myself? in that transition, in that grief portion, what were you, how were you managing your appearance and your look? And at any time, did your self-esteem take a hit?
1: That's a great question. So when I first cut my hair, I wore it in like a wash and go. So it was really tall. So because it was a lot of hair at the time, I camouflaged the bald spots. Okay. So then I decided to go to like a lower pixie cut, and then I decided to wear it blonde, and that blonde actually helped camouflage the bald spots as well, because it was kind of close to like my actual scalp color, just blended well. So I did a lot of camouflaging until I couldn't. And so it's interesting, like I said, it starts in the center and moves outward. So it became more noticeable right in the temple, because I ended up getting a spot right here. Okay. And the hair just was not laying like I needed it to. So in terms of my self-esteem, it took a slight dip, not much. I just tried to find a way to work around it. And I think that was the part of me that pushed me to cut my hair. Okay. Because I said, if I'm going to go through this self-esteem issue and I'm going to really just be sad every time I look at myself in the mirror, I might as well just let the hair go, you know, because now I'm fighting something that I really can't fight anymore. Yeah. So, yeah, it definitely took a hit. And that's why I wanted to do the Bave. I'm like, it's important. There's so many women who are suffering in silence by themselves. And again, I always would say, just if you're going through something like this, extend yourself grace, because it does take time. And everybody doesn't decide, oh, okay, I have alopecia, let me just shave the remainder of my hair off. You know, it's a process. And you may not ever be comfortable with going out bald. You may want to wear scarves or cover up with wigs, and that's fine too. Yeah. You know, you have to do what's comfortable, you know, for you.
0: Yeah.
1: But I got to the point, and even going outside for the very first time like this, it took me a while because I felt like everybody's looking at me. I was very self-conscious about it. Until, you know, the more you do something, the more comfortable you get with it.
0: Right.
1: And so after a while, I was like, you know, this is who I am, and it's okay for me to show up as I am.
0: I love that. I mean, I love that. I absolutely love that. And knowing that there are several high profile Black women who have made the same decision, like Congresswoman Ayanna Pressley, like Jada Pinkett Smith, even Viola Davis has had an alopecia journey and talked in various interviews about what she did to hide and you know, wearing wigs and things of that nature. Do you think that people like yourself, people like the women that I just mentioned, being very bold and just saying, this is who I am, I'm just going to let me be me, is inspirational to others? And seeing them, have they been inspirational to you?
1: Oh, absolutely. One of the first things I did before deciding to cut my hair, like, I kind of went to the internet and I looked at all of the TikTok videos, Instagram, of women that were just bold and walking in their truth and being bold and embracing it. And I'm like, okay, you know what? I'm going to get there one day. So it is definitely an inspiration. I've actually, since starting the company, I've had a couple of phone calls and women asking me that have even gone through, you know, like just medical transitions, maybe going through chemo and they don't know what to do. And so they just come to me and tell me how, you know, inspirational it is to see it, and that, you know, they want to get to that point. So I'm happy to be able to be that person that can inspire others, you know, to do the same. And I'm really hoping that my mom would decide she likes to wear wraps, and that's fine. But I said, you know, one day, Ma, you're going to get there too. We're going to do a really nice mother-daughter photo shoot.
0: Yes. Oh, that would be beautiful. Yeah.
1: I'm looking forward to that day. Yes.
0: Awesome. Well, now we're at this day where you have your company. Tell us all that you offer for women who are on this alopecia journey.
1: So I offer, it's like a ritual. So my inspiration for the brand was really skincare. I saw opportunity. I saw a gap for scalp care, because even just myself in my own journey, when first shaving, I did not know where to go, where to start. I'm like, shampoo is for hair, conditioner is for hair. I don't have any hair. And so even trying different products, it would break my scalp out. I'm super sensitive. And I was like, you know, we're just not seen. And, you know, it's important that we're seen too, especially in a beauty industry. Bald women are simply just looked over. Mm-hmm. So people may say, well, you know, there's bald care for men. But again, we should see ourselves and the products that we use. That's important. Mm-hmm. And being intentional. So I think it says something when you have someone create something that's intentionally for you. Mm-hmm. And so right now we're at a ritual phase where we have a cleanser, a tonic, which refreshes the scalp, and then a moisturizer. And so we're starting there. Those will be the hero products. And it's important. The pillars for the company are comfort, confidence, and community. So in having something for yourself and seeing yourself, you know, it's important to build that confidence as well. Mm-hmm. So it's, for me, it's bigger than just products. It's a movement.
0: Yeah.
1: You know, it's important to, it's a movement. You find the community and we embrace one another, love one another, and support each other, you know, just kind of be that confident booster.
0: Yeah. And talk about what the needs are, scalp needs in particular, are that is different for those who are not managing alopecia. And if someone is like just catching this interview in the middle and they have a bunch of products already on their shelves, like what should they look out for to say, maybe I should shift from this thing that's in my closet right now?
1: So although my product line is inspired by my alopecia journey, it's not just for those with alopecia. So if you are a bald woman, if you are, you know, a woman with closely shaped hair, then this product is for you. Okay. So again, as you stated earlier, it's, you know, melanin conscious, it's sensitive skin conscious. Again, I have extremely sensitive skin. So this is something that's going to be free of fragrance, free of essential oils, free of nut butters. And those are things, even in having alopecia or those that go through medical transitions, your scalp gets extremely sensitive.
0: Yeah.
1: So it's a lot of things in products that's not non-comedogenic, which kind of clog your pores, and you don't want that. Yeah. You know, you want something that's light and airy. So those are the things that it's going to do, you know, just soothe, you know, focus on clean and build up. Dryness, you know, is something that is highly susceptible to your scalp just being, you know, exposed.
0: Okay. Awesome sauce. So what are some of the things that you would like for the listening and viewing audience to know about your product, like where you can get it and all of the particulars, because you're talking all this great stuff and people got to have it in their in the closet. They got to have it in their bathroom now.
1: Sure. Absolutely. So we're actually scheduled to launch fall of this year.
0: Awesome.
1: But you can follow us on Instagram at Labave Beauty. You can also go to our website and please sign up for our newsletter so you'll be the first to know when we launch. And that website is www.labavebeauty.com. And then you can also go to the fun side of things and follow me at _eclecticsoul on TikTok. And that's where you'll see me kind of do my whole routine, try different things, accessories, you know, to kind of be bold and be bold in this baldness.
0: Mm-hmm.
1: All the fun things. So, yes, those are the three sites where you can find Labave Beauty.
0: I love it. I'm going to ask you to repeat that again in a moment, but I'm Absolutely. Curious about your fashion sense. In your boldness, in your baldness, how has that informed your fashion, your style?
1: So, you know, before being bald, I've always kind of had this, again, eclectic type of style. I like to mix things. I'm really funky with things, and I like to be different. So for me, it's just like you become even more bold. So earrings are a big thing for me. A nice lippy is big for me. And my frames. I wear glasses, so I got to have some funky frames nearby.
0: Yes.
1: My fashion sense is pretty much still the same.
0: Yes.
1: Because I've always been kind of that just out of the box type of person. Yeah.
0: Love it. So what would be your words of inspiration for a woman who is transitioning, whether it's alopecia inspired, another medical condition inspired, or just, I just had a bad season in my life, I'm just ready to take it all off, inspired?
1: Absolutely. I would just say, whatever the journey is, you know, just, again, extend yourself grace. You know, like, don't be too hard on yourself. You know, just be gracious how you see yourself. It takes time. You know, we're so used to, over the years, just kind of beauty being identified with our hair. You know, that's our crown. That's how we identify.
0: Mm-hmm.
1: So definitely extend yourself grace in how you show up and be comfortable to show up exactly as you are. And don't mind the lookers. You know, sometimes they're looking because they're intrigued themselves.
0: Right.
1: You know, maybe they want to do it, you know. So I would just say extend yourself grace, you know.
0: Yes, you've mentioned that several times. Please continue to mention that, because it's like easy to hear, hard to put in place, hard to adhere to.
1: Yeah. And I just say, look at yourself in the mirror. You know, that's one of the things I did a lot. Like, once I shaved all my hair off, I looked in the mirror, and I remember the very first time I did it, I chuckled and I laughed. I could not understand. I didn't understand why I laughed so much. I think I was seeing something different, and I was so shocked that I went and did it. So, you know, your mirror becomes your best friend, you know, and you can't hide behind anything. So you see everything. You see yourself, you know, your authentic face, features, everything, you know. So just get comfortable in that. And again, when you're ready, you don't have to. If you decide to shave it and you're having a personal moment, you want to shave it all off, throw a hat on, you know, put a scarf on. That's okay, because at the end of the day, even with the products, you still need to take care of what's under your scarf, your hat, your wigs. That's still important, you know. Yeah.
0: Absolutely. Loving all of this. Please tell people where they can go to support La Bave.
1: Yes. Again, that is labavebeauty.com. L-I-B-A-V-E beauty.com. And on Instagram, you can follow us at La Bave Beauty. And on TikTok at _eclecticsoul.
0: I love it. Dawn Z Moore, you are an inspiration. Thank you so much for joining us.
1: Absolutely. Thank you for having me again.
0: No problem. You take care.
1: You as well.
0: All right, y'all. Don't touch that dial. More of the Midday Break Room coming your way right after this.
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0: And welcome back. It's the Midday Break Room here on WURD. I'm Tiffany Bacon here with Super Producer Niall. Thank you to those who have just joined us on the program. A bunch of folks in the chat like Miss Jennifer. Hey, Miss Jennifer. She said good segment. She's beautiful. Speaking of Dawn Z Moore, yes, she is, and quite the inspiration. God bless her on the journey, and best of luck to her with her brand. I hope she experiences a great deal of success. Also joining us right now in the chat, John Taylor, who says, good morning from the Hawaiian Islands post-Hurricane Lala. Yo, John, you good? Hurricane Lala was tearing stuff up. Oh, my goodness. I hope you and your family are safe. Looking at this website that says Big Island Now, it says about 24,000 customers are still without power as of 7 o'clock last night because of Hurricane Lala. I've seen in different reports that at least one person is dead, and there's lots of damage. I'm looking at some of the photos, so thank you, John, for tuning in, but I do wish you, your family, and everyone on the Big Island all the best. Hurricanes are nothing to play with, for sure. I'm going to take that down. So thank you, John, for commenting. Also, we have a viewer from our website, from our Twitch page, who says, good morning, Word family. Thanks for the info on Charles Page. Great show. Peace. Thank you so much for that. I appreciate it. Got to give all the credit to Super Producer Niall for finding that great bit of history, because we need that. We need to share these bits of history so people know. Don't let it sweep the history under the rugs. Not about to go down like that, partner. Mm-hmm. No, ma'am. No, sir. Harry says, bonjour, family. Yes, bonjour, Harry. I hope you are well today. Ayatunde is in the chat. Good morning to you, Ayatunde, who says good morning to me and to Niall. Miss Rosalind Allen is in the chat. Hey, Miss Rosalind. Kim has posted, I appreciate the segment for real. Miss Moore is bold and beautiful. Hearing her story is encouraging. And the earrings are fierce. Yes. And her skin is speaking. Yes, ma'am. Loving the crowned African queen on the shoulder. So, amen to that. Yes, she is, wow, she is very, very fierce. And that's why I wanted to ask her about her style. Because, you know, we're always taught that our hair is our crown and glory.
1: Right.
0: And if you go through any change in your hair,

0: sometimes it's family or close friends that give you the business about it. And it can really be disheartening, especially if what's going on is medical.
1: Right.
0: Nobody wants to get teased about how their hair looks, especially if their hair has a drastic appearance than it did. And you're still dealing with the diagnosis. If it's alopecia, if it's cancer, whatever the case may be, it's difficult to hear whatever the information is, the news, your new status in, you know, in your health. And then to have somebody give you a backhanded comment like,
1: Right.
0: How about you keep your opinions to yourself? I ain't ask you for all that. I did right. not ask you for nay opinion. Thank you.
1: Absolutely, absolutely. But yeah, I like definitely applaud Dawn on her journey. Because like as you mentioned before, like we're always told like the hair is the crown, and you know when you lose that, it can definitely be difficult to navigate because people are just mean in this world, right? Like,
0: oh my.
1: They'll like say stuff like even if they don't say anything, they'll give you like weird looks and things like mm-hmm. that. So I definitely applaud her on her journey for creating this brand. I know it's going to help a whole lot of people. So, but yeah, I'm definitely wishing her the best on her journey and with her product and all that jazz. So
0: absolutely. Yeah. Also, that's another good example of how we can always check ourselves in terms of when it's time to face something that's a major change in your life, you being willing to let something go. Mm. You know, at what point do you decide it's better for me to just let it go than to fight, to go through all of this? If my appearance has changed, let me embrace this new thing, and then ask yourself, what am I fighting for? Like, am I holding on to the old me because I don't feel good enough? Am I, struggling in my self-esteem? Am I doing it for someone else? Is it approval-based? Because right. that can lead you down a whole nother rabbit hole of issues, as we've seen. Mm-hmm. We see 100 times over in our own lives, if we are very honest, we know we've done stuff for somebody else's approval that if we really had our druthers, we would not go through all that.
1: Mm, right.
0: We would not be happy going through all that. But yet, for societal reasons, to make somebody happy, we maintain a certain appearance that may not really align with who we are or who we are becoming.
1: Mm, absolutely. Absolutely.
0: So big ups to her. I feel like we need to have some moments of motivation on when to let it go. Mm. That sounds like a sermon. I am not a preacher.
1: Ain't that the
0: truth? When to let it go. Let it go, baby. Let it go. And that could be anything. Hair. A job, a relationship.
1: Preach, Tiff, preach. Take your time. Pastor. Take your time.
0: Saying, how much peace would we get back if we learned to let go of some things a little sooner?
1: Mm. We could spend a whole segment talking about that.
0: We could spend a whole week. Every day a different focus.
1: Mm-hmm.
0: I'm just saying, how much peace would you get back if you had let some things go sooner? I am actually asking you.
1: Wow, that is a great question. A lot. I would definitely be, I mean, especially like when I think about just me going through my college years and things that, and it's like different when it's like when you know better and you know that you should be like you know that there are certain things that you have no business entertaining
0: at all.
1: And it's just like you just, just trying to make different excuses for people and X, Y, and Z. And you just trying to find any loophole that you can to make it seem somewhat acceptable for whatever it is that you're doing or for whatever or whoever you may be entertaining at the time. And yeah, it's just, Yeah, I mean, I like definitely would have a whole lot more peace, a whole lot of more stability, you know, in my like late teens, early 20s, you know, going back to my college years. So, yeah, to answer your question, a whole lot of peace, much more serenity and just a higher level of sanity. In like my early 20s, so yeah, a lot.
0: Yeah, I mean, because let me tell you something. One thing that's going to keep coming up on this program is the impact of stress. We've had a variety of guests talk about how stress impacts your health, your mental health, your physical health, your emotional health. And when you have unnecessary stress hanging on to life's already unavoidable stresses, you are really putting yourself in a situation where not only are your decisions impacted, your ability to make a sound decision is impacted, but your ability to show up in the best way possible is impacted, because your spirit, your mind, your time, your money is weighed down. And if you get to the root of it and you say, what am I doing this for? If the answer is, I don't know, baby. Maybe the next conversation you have with yourself is, so why am I doing this?
1: Exactly. We got to have a sense of direction with whatever it is that we're doing in life. Like, we can't just be in autopilot all the time. Just like, I'm just cruising. I'm just, you know what I'm saying? I'm just going through the motions. I'm just, you know what I mean? Like, I'm just here. You feel me? Like, we got to have some sense of direction and just intentionality too, you know what I'm saying? Just really just be very intentional about like what you want out of this life and just the kind of person that you want to be in this life, you know what I'm saying? So yeah, just a great thing to keep in mind.
0: Absolutely. So we salute Dawn for all that she is doing and all that she will do in the near future. So what we are going to do in the immediate future, let's go to break. When we come back, the Scribe Video Center provides us with this awesome program called Power Politics. They are focusing on Joe Garcia, who is going to share about how he built trust with the community working as a police officer and sharing about his childhood, and paints a vivid picture of the neighborhood he grew up in. So Power Politics is coming up right after this.
2: This is Freedom Journeys, celebrating the lives of 250 phenomenal Philadelphians. Here's the story of Joan Myers Brown.
3: Joan Myers Brown, I'm the founder and artistic advisor of Philodango, which I started in 1970. Back when I was a little girl, you know, black girls weren't dancing, but they used to send the 4-H club to my school, and they would teach us little dances, and they would always be white girls coming to teach us. All the little light-skinned girls with pretty hair always got to be the princess. And I said, one day, I just want to be the princess. So my goal now is continually to get black girls in the ballet. My school is the Philadelphia School of Dance Arts, and I wanted to make sure the girls were well-trained, and I reached out to everybody that I could. Girls I had for 10, 12 years would always bounce back to me. So then I said, well, if they won't hire you, we'll make our own company. And everybody else always wants you to dance for them for free. Well, we should be paid. So 1970 is when I started Philodanco. And we started dancing right at 63rd and Market for Sears. They put a platform up there, and we danced, and we've been dancing ever since. Been around the world, 20 countries, 5 continents, and Philadelphia is still going. Being black in America, still being black in America, come on, let's face it, I'm still being challenged. There's a white company, they got $10 million in 1 week. Philadelphia's never gotten $1 million. It's the value system that's being placed on what you as black people do that's not equitable. I'm always surprised. I'll be 94. And I find myself doing things like, how'd I get here? Why would I do this? For me to get an award from Obama, and I think I'm only one of 2 people in America that ever got 2 National Medals of the Arts. Just recently, I had talked with a guy from the Radio City Rockettes. I said, one of my students was the first black girl with the Radio City Rockettes ballet. He said, oh, that couldn't possibly be. I said, yeah. I said, look it up. And then when he looked it up and found out that she had been The first black, but then they didn't know. And she was very, very fair black. She said they didn't ask. So, I mean, I've had many students that are quite successful. Leslie Odom, Lee Daniels, all went to Philly Danko. Everybody said I went to Philly Danko. I said, didn't everybody? Everybody in Philly anyhow. That's my story.
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Hello and welcome to Power Politics. Scribe Video Center's oral history project exploring strategies for Black and Puerto Rican political empowerment in the city of Philadelphia. I'm Nicholas Steptoe, an oral history conductor for the project. We hope these oral histories will provide insight that might inform the continuing struggle for Black, Latinx, and other marginalized peoples' empowerment in the city and beyond. This is the first part of an interview with Joe Garcia, former Deputy Director of Administration for Public Safety at Temple University. In this interview, Joe Garcia discusses how he built trust within the community working as a police officer. He shares about his childhood and paints a vivid picture of the neighborhood he grew up in. Mr. Garcia shares about the concept of machismo within the Latinx community, and he examines the legacy of slavery in his family and in Puerto Rico. He also details joining the Marines and ultimately what caused him to leave. Please be advised, this episode contains graphic descriptions of violence. The interview took place on June 29th, 2022, and was conducted by Tyler Marcano while he was an undergraduate at Drexel University. Victor Vasquez Hernandez served as the journalist mentor for the interview. And now the first part of an interview with Joe Garcia,

0: I'm Tyler Marcano. I am a oral history coordinator with the Power Politics Project in 2022. I'm here with Joe Garcia and Victor Vazquez as a mentor on the project. Joe, can you just kind of introduce yourself and like your background, your career?
1: Yeah, so my name is Joe Garcia, and I too am one of Victor Vazquez's mentees. I go back 34 years working at Temple University, and before that I was in the Marine Corps, you know. So I have done a lot of work with Victor at Temple and in the community. So, you know, we started at Temple with the Temple Police Department. I hold the rank of Deputy Chief of Police. And I think we were talking about that before, but I'm also, you know, a proud advocate slash activist. And, you know, one of the things that I've been always navigating or trying to navigate is trying to bridge the a community, both in law enforcement and the, you know, the civilian community, in a way that they can trust me, because I'm always in that weird space where the community doesn't trust me because I'm a cop, and the cops don't trust me because I'm an advocate or an activist. So I was born and raised in Philadelphia. Been there, you know, close to 6 years, with the except for the 4 years that I spent in the Marine Corps. And a year ago, we moved here to Swedesboro, New Jersey, which is where I'm calling from. And around 2008, my mentor, after, you know, it's funny, I don't know if you've ever taken Victor Vazquez's classes, but if you haven't, first of all, you're missing, you know, a blessing. You get Christian by fire, because the man just loves to give homework and research assignments and all kinds of stuff. So I remember being in his class and not wanting to allow him to feel like I was taking advantage of our friendship, man. So I was working till 3-4 in the morning, just about every night, trying to stay on top of the stuff that he was, you know, the assignments that he was giving us. But you know, we go back in our work to around 2008 when he asked me to go to a meeting with him relative to the National Congress of Puerto Rican Rights. And since 2008, I think that's when I started getting heavily into the community and to advocacy. But before then, I want to say 1989, 1990 is when I got a taste of it. You know, when I, as a young cop, started to mentor youth, and I happened to stumble over a lot of domestic abuse, and I was a young cop. And so I started helping women get away from their abusive relationships and escape. And so that's been part of my life's work. And that kind of hits all realms, you know, all that, you know, kind of goes to every race. I've always tried to help women who were abused. And but that was the start. And then, in 2008, we got more serious about the Puerto Rican community in particular, and from there, we've done some amazing work.
0: That's fantastic to start. I guess to get more specific, am I correct? You grew up in Spring Garden specifically in your first few years growing
1: up? When I grew up, I was born. I lived at 15th and Green, then something in Mount Vernon. Back then it was called Pedroville because we were Latinos, right? And I was born in 1963, which was, you know, had been, you know, wasn't even 10 years after the, you know, the great, well, thing, the great riot that, that we had in, at the Art Museum out of 15th in Mount Vernon. So things, you know, I grew up in a tense area. My name is Joe, J-O-E, Garcia, right? But it's supposed to be Joe O-N. But two things happened. I was born in Philadelphia General Hospital. It doesn't exist anymore. It was a hospital for poor black and brown people in the 60s. And so I did, according to my mother, because of course I don't remember, I didn't make it to the delivery room. I was born in the elevator. So the hospital staff, they were very upset with me, and my parents were very intimidated because they didn't speak the language. And, you know, coming from Puerto Rico, they understood that they were born American, but they didn't feel that. They didn't feel it. They had that immigrant mentality. So for them, you know, white was right. And one of the stumbling blocks in our community. But the nurse came in, according to my father, who was telling me, the nurse came in. And you know, Tyler, you won't remember this, because this is way before your time. But Victor, you remember. In fact, there used to be a TV show called Marcus Welby, MD. And the nurse in that show was absolutely stunning. She was a tall, thin, beautifully put together white woman with her nurse's outfit and her hat that was just tailor-made. So my dad says, this woman comes in, she looks just like that. And he hadn't written, back then the nurses would write the application for the certificate, a birth certificate. And so there was nothing was bilingual like today. And so he was trying his best. When she came in, she was very like, they were already upset with her. So they, with them for allowing me to, you know, be born in the elevator. So there wasn't a whole lot of love. And so when they finally walked in, she walked in, she says, okay, what's the name of the child going to be? And, my dad tried to, without an accent, he tried to say Joel. He didn't write Joel. He didn't write Joel. He didn't even ask her. He didn't dare ask her, can I spell it for you? He tried to say Joel, and Joe came out. Hence my name, Joe Garcia. She didn't even say, back then, right? She didn't even say, oh, so listen, that's short for Jose or Joseph. Do you want to be Jose or Joseph? And they would have probably said no. And she, you know, today that would have happened, you know, but back then it wasn't. So I've been cursed with the name Joe. So people call me Joe Belau. And to make matters worse, when, you know, I'm in meetings and I give people my card, it's usually Latina women. They'll take my card. And I know they're what they're thinking. They look at the name Joe Garcia. Then they look at each other, and I know what they're thinking. He's trying to be white. You know what I mean? He's trying to be white, but my name is J-O-E. Through elementary school to high school, my name is Jose, but that's because the administration, they say there's no way it could be Joe, so he has to be Jose. So through all my school, it's Jose, but my name is Joe. I talk to him sometimes. Plus, I'm drinking, so be ready. Did I answer your question? I don't even know if I answered your question.
0: No, you're good.
1: Did I?
0: It was great. I didn't even get to fully ask the question, but your lead-in actually is perfect. So I was going to ask, especially with saying how, like, did these, like, pseudo, I guess you could kind of call them, like, racist undertones, and the fact that you say, like, yeah, they couldn't believe it was Joe, so they called me Jose, stuff like that. Even with that type of, like, attitude, how was, like, the sense of community among Puerto Ricans, I guess, in that time? Because I know Philly is a very diverse space, even with the neighborhoods being kind of broken up into certain, depending on where you are. Like, I think you see a lot of different cultures. And, like, how was the Puerto Rican community specifically? Like,
1: yeah, we were all poor and happily miserable. You know what I mean? Like, you know, my neighbors would, you know, slap me in the back of my head, take me to my mom, and you know, my mom would finish the rest. But everybody was confined. You know, when the lights would go out at 1 a.m, my father, who used to be he was a city worker for a short time, he kept the, um, he kept the key to open the fire hydrant. You know, so in the summer, you know, we didn't have air, you know, air conditioning was, you know, we didn't have phones. You know, people used to just visit one another. My parents would make extra food in case people just showed up. So my dad, when the lights would go out, my dad would, you know, we would get up because we're sweating, and he would go out and open the fire hydrant. And all the people would also come up because it's hot. No one had air conditioning. They just had the fan, one fan per household, because that's all we can afford. But so we would all be in the fire hydrant, and we would be, you know, lifting the water up like that, like you see in New York a lot. You know, the water's going, and we'd be fighting with the water. 1 o'clock in the morning, you know, we're out there together, you know, on the blocks. You know, Saturdays, as chauvinistic as this might seem, the women were out there scrubbing, all of them scrubbing the marble stoops, because today, you know, it's either wooden or they paint it, you know, but back then it was all marble, and it was, you know, the women were just like hitting it. Kids were playing in the street. We took care of one another, you know, but, you know, in that camaraderie, we also held each other back a little bit. You know, there was a saying, and women were completely content to it. Puerto Rico me encanta, pero golpear me aguanta, you know, and so, It was about when these folks came here, understanding that they didn't know the language, they were homesick. We stuck together because we were homesick, particularly in the art museum, because things were still kind of tense behind a few years before with that riot. So people, things were still sensitive, but you know, there was no shame in being on welfare, but everyone kind of lived around that, you know. And all the stores, the bodegas, they used to all have a book where, you know, my mom would go buy eggs and, you know, bread and milk, and she would put it on the books. And so then when she got her check, her welfare check, or when my dad got his paycheck, which wasn't a whole lot, they would just pay the bill. And it was on an honor system. And just about everyone lived that way. So no one had money, but nobody hungry. You know what I mean? Like, you know, my mom, you know, if she found out that Doña Calia down the street was ill and she was like in her 80s, my mom would run over there, find out and see what Doña Calia needed. She would then run to the store and with no money and say, you know, Faño, dame. And then he would give it to her and he would put it on the books and she would go make whatever, the soup, whatever she needed to do to help Doña Calia get better. So it was for us, my family was my block. You know, my family was not just my direct, well, today is different. Today it's like, you know, don't talk to my kid. You know, don't, you know, you don't have to, you talk to me. You know, that doesn't exist anymore. You know, you can have a block and three or four families in there are starving, right? Because they don't have a place to go and to put things on the books and they have no money. Today that's, you know, you're more likely to starve to death than back then when I was coming up.
0: Wow, that's really interesting.
1: It was an incredible time, Tyler. You know, for me, my father made it worse because, you know, he was a drinker. He had a lot of issues. You know, plus he was a professional wrestler in the 50s, and so he had a lot of mental issues which we did not know because he suffered a lot of trauma. So my father was, you know, basically a domestic terrorist at our house. But when he was good, I mean, he was good. He was good a lot, you know. And we had, with no money, you would see, it would be like a big gang of Boricuas just walking over to Fairmont Park, you know. And we would go watch the games or you know, where the art museum is. Are you familiar with Philly? Are you in Philly?
0: I'm familiar now. I've been here for a couple of years now.
1: But so the art museum used to have these little like waterfalls. We called them chorreras, right? So they were, it was only for display. It was for, you know, it was pretty. It wasn't a pool until Puerto Ricans got there, and all of a sudden, you know, we're diving into the chorreras. Eventually, after about 20, 30 years, they set it down because, you know, that's an art museum. But it was our pool. And so, you know, we made things our own, and it was just, you know, beautiful times. You know, minus the violence, yeah, from my dad.
0: It's really interesting. One of the things you said at the beginning of that, we were all, to paraphrase, we were all broke and miserable.
1: Miserably happy, yeah.
0: Yeah, so I think that really stands out to me. I mean, one of the main reasons I kind of picked you out of the list specifically to talk to is I was really interested in talking to people who were from the Philadelphia community, especially the Puerto Rican community, because I personally kind of skipped that. My dad's generation prior to me is from New York, from Brooklyn, like straight New Yorkicans, like from my mom's from the island, straight to New York. So it's interesting the way you describe the community, because it sounds very similar to the way that my dad describes that. And with that, it kind of made me think about something at the end of what you said, which was kind of talking about your dad's, like, the figure he kind of held in your household. Reminded me a lot of way my dad and, like, his family from in New York talk about their fathers. And I thought to ask, like, do you think that, like, very machismo, like, attitude in Latin American men, do you think that in the communities, do you think that helps or hinders us in certain senses?
1: You know, it depends, right? Because I'm, you know, I have machismo, right? But my machismo isn't adversarial to my wife. It protects her. You know, I like, you know, and Victor has the same thing. He knows what I'm talking about. Like, our lives are worth less to us than our wives' lives. Like, Victor will literally die for his wife. That's his macho. My macho is, I will literally die for my wife. The commitment that we made to our wives. Now, mind you, I haven't talked about the kids yet. I'm talking about our wives, right? They're like, they're queens. So we will die for them. That's machismo. That's that other, you know, Latin thing, right? My father wasn't machismo. And in that generation, it wasn't so much machismo. Someone labeled that machismo. It was trauma, right? So think about this. Slavery in Puerto Rico, it wasn't abolished until 1873, like 11 years after it was abolished here, right? So my father... Right. My father, his mother committed suicide when he was 40 in 1941, when he was six. Right. Because, you know, because of crap. Right. She was very depressed. She was a nanny and she was so close to slavery. And then my grandfather was so dysfunctional behind his trauma that he decided he would not raise my father. He was six and my father had a sister who was four. So the island said, well, you know, if they don't go to our home, we're gonna have to put them in a regular, you know, a home, like a, you know, like a foster care home. And so my grandmother's employer, they were wealthy. So they took my aunt. They raised her. They raised her like their own, right? My father, they didn't want the boy. They just wanted the girl, right? So my father ended up having to go live with my great-grandparents, my grandfather's parents. And they were 80 in 1941. So they were former slaves. You know, my father talks about the markings that my father, my great grandfather had in his body. And one of the things that they used to do is when they were slaves for entertainment, they would tie one leg and one arm. And so it was all about who would withhold, who would stand the pain of cutting with a knife. So they would have two slaves take turns cutting. You know how that game you see on social media where they slap on somebody? Have you seen that? Bam! This, yeah. Right. So go back to when my great grandparents, and possibly your great great grandparents, were slaves. They would tie one hand behind the other and they would cut. Bam! So I cut you. I'm talking about cuts like, you know, you need stitches kind of cuts, and now you cut me, right? And then to see which one would give up first. So my great grandfather was a part of that. He was subjected to that. So when my father went to live with my great grandparents, his grandparents, they lived in a shack with two hammocks, and then they put a third hammock in this shack, right? And so then my father, at the age of, seven, had to go work because, they had another mouth to feed. So they worked in the canes, right? In the sugar canes, cutting canes. So my great-grandfather, he was always depressed. My great-grandmother, she was always depressed because, they had that trauma, right? So cut the cane. They took my dad. They bought him a cane when he was seven. They bought him a machete. And they took him, my great-grandfather took him to work. He said, well, you're going to work like a man. So, the one of the things that he allowed him to do was smoke cigarettes because that's the only thing he could do. So at seven, my father started smoking cigarettes because he was working like a man at seven, And so when it rained and there was no work, sometimes it used to rain for days at a time in Ponce. My father, my great grandfather would just want to eat funche. You know what funche is? It's a cornmeal thing with like green beans. It's pretty good. It's pretty good. I could take it or leave it. But my great grandfather would eat that and drink corn liquor that he would make on his porch. He would pass out, wake up, and do that again. He would pass out. And that was all trauma, right? So just imagine that my father didn't wear shoes till he was 18, right? Like, it's all trauma. So, then he comes to Philadelphia and looking in search for his, he came here under Operation Bootstrap, Fomento, Operación. So he came under that. That's how he got here to Jersey to do farm work temporarily. And then, he made it all the way to, I think it was like California, but then he found out that his oldest daughter, because he had a kid when he was like 18, 19. He got a little wild when he was in Puerto Rico, had a daughter. Turns out that her mom's husband also came here under Operation Bootstrap. So he came back to Philadelphia to look for his daughter. And we end up, being here. So we ended up building his family. But by the time he met my mom, he was 24, she was 15. And he had all this trauma. And like even today, think about it. Today, I've been in therapy for about 5 years. It took me almost 60 years for me to break down, to have a meltdown and say, I need help, right? We don't do that. Latinos don't do that. But my dad had all this trauma. He needed to be in therapy for many, many years to deal with his trauma. And he didn't do it. And it got worse, by the way, because when I was three, his father was murdered by his stepson, but only because he found out that his woman, who was a former prostitute, kind of went back to doing the prostitution. So he cut her up with a machete. My grandfather did that to, this is in Ponce, right? And then he runs away. When he comes back to pick up some bags, his stepson arrives coincidentally and kills him. And they do that in front of my oldest sister. In Puerto Rico, my oldest sister today, she witnessed both murders. So it's trauma over trauma. And my father, by the way, he went to Fano. Remember I was telling you, he buy the eggs and the bread and you put on the books. So it's a Sunday morning. He goes to buy bread and eggs and he's looking at El Vocero. That's that Puerto Rican newspaper. And El Vocero, front page, has a picture of my grandfather dead. And if you look at El Vocero back then they used to also put this little picture of the face. So you would see the body, but then you would have like this other picture of the face. And Fanyo says to my dad, Garcia, ¿qué te pasa? And he said, bueno, ese mi padre. It's like, what? That's how he found out his father was murdered. He goes,
2: By the way, Tyler, you should know that this particular daily, I don't think it exists anymore. It was very popular. And one of the things, one of their specialties was they used to monitor crime, the police wavelengths. So I say, you know, a murder on 15 in Mount Vernon, they get there before the cops.
1: Yeah.
2: And they start shooting pictures, you know, before they come and they cover up bodies. Well, this is on the front page every day.
1: Raw.
2: Yeah.
1: The dead body, and then a small picture of the dead face. And so it was very raw. He takes it upstairs and he, you know, throws it down. My mom sees it. She's, you know, she's crying. So it was, you know, trauma after trauma with my dad. And it just got progressively worse. And so, you know, he took it out on my mother. You know, he took it out on her. And, you know, we witnessed that. You know, he would wake us up at 2:30 in the morning, come home drunk, and he would want to hold court to justify why he was going to beat her. And we were kids. So this is generational trauma. There's nothing machista about that, right? So, you know, it's like, you know, like Latin macho is that dedication that I have, you know, where it would be an honor for me to die for my wife. It's my job is to protect her. Just like Victor, just like when you grow up and you get married, that has to be, right? If you have that, that's macho. I talk too much. I'm sorry.
0: No, not at all. This is great. I guess from there, I'd like to go into with a background like that. Like, how did you find yourself going into law enforcement and like building such a history in law enforcement from such a background, I guess?
1: It wasn't my passion. My father was anti-government. He hated the government. He hated the police. But there was a time there where I hated my father. And, you know, it came to a point where my father attempted suicide, and I got really upset with my mother for saving him. You know, I wanted him to die. I thought if he died, you know, all our problems would be over. And so, he hated the government, and he was intentionally 4F. During Korean War. 4F meaning he failed. They used to give you this card. And if you were 4F, you didn't have to go in the military, but then you were restricted from getting certain jobs, almost like having a criminal record. And so, you know, he was very proud of 4F, and I wasn't proud of him. You know, I loved him because his persona as a wrestler, supposedly, you know, he was this great wrestler who had a lot of potential. And then he retired early. But, you know, I couldn't stand my dad, and he hated cops. He hated the government. And I almost became a drug financier in Philly. You know, it was during the Ronald Reagan recession. And I had a wife and I had a kid, and I was only 20. And so, you know, I was already headed towards the wrong path. And so, long story short, I ended up going in the Marine Corps, not because I was patriotic, but because, you know, I just did not want to go to, I did not want to be my dad. You know what I mean? My dad got arrested a lot of times. Every time he got arrested, he got his ass whooped, you know, but, you know, we would only see him bandaged up, you know, and every time he came over, look, son, look what the police did to me. Look what the police did. So I hated the cops. And so went in the Marine Corps and found out that there's a world out there outside of North Philadelphia. And I fell in love with being a Marine. And I left the Marine Corps behind racism. I used to work for the Commandant of the Marine Corps. And I looked, you know, I used to be good looking like you, sharp, young, thin. And I dressed up all the time. I was always dressed because I worked for the Commandant. I worked for the Headquarters Marine Corps. But I was dark skinned, not like today where I'm, you know, lighter, but I was dark skinned. And the commandant joked one time that I looked like a terrorist, like a Middle Eastern terrorist. And he didn't want to get in the elevator with me because I had a briefcase. Even though I was a Marine, I was Puerto Rican, I was proud. So that was the end of the Marine Corps.
3: 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The interview was conducted by Tyler Marcano while he was an undergraduate at Drexel University. Victor Vasquez Hernandez served as a journalist mentor for the interview. Tune in next week for another Power Politics interview. Power Politics is a project of Scribe Video Center. The journalist mentors for Power Politics are Ariel Arnault, Barbara Grant, Victor Vasquez Hernandez, and Lynn Washington. Karen Warrington is the senior journalist mentor. Dan Papa is the technical director at Scribe. Elisa Frieden and Charlie Rabiteau are Scribe's technical coordinators. The Power Politics theme was composed and performed by Guthrie Ramsey and Vince Anthony. Dallas Taylor was the project coordinator. Dylan Lewis is the post-production coordinator. Louis Messiah is a journalist mentor and project director of Power Politics. Senator Vincent Hughes was the inspiration for Power Politics, and the late Hishimu Jeremoji provided guidance for the project. I'm Nicholas Steptoe, an oral history conductor. If you like what you hear or have any questions, be sure to let us know by sending an email to oralhistory@scribe.org or give us a call at 215-222-4201. 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

0: Welcome back. This is the Midday Break Room here on WURD. I'm Tiffany Bacon. Thank you so very much for joining us on today's program. And I want to say thanks to the folks at Scribe Video Center for always providing us with great programming. That was Power Politics. And stay tuned to more on Word Radio from Power Politics. Well, it is my distinct pleasure to welcome my next guest, who is a drummer who toured internationally behind his mother, Marianne Williams, and other groups. He has his own movie production company and produced the 2023 documentary, The Legendary Marianne Williams. Please welcome to the program, Robin Williams Sr. How are you, sir?
1: I'm good, ma'am. How are you?
0: I am breathing on schedule. Thank you so much for joining us.
1: Likewise.
0: Yes.
1: I appreciate you. Thank you so much.
0: No problem. So first and foremost, you have a storied career as a drummer. I just gave a little bit of your background, but for those who do not know your journey in this thing called music, talk about how you got started and how you got to this place right now.
1: Well, I started way back in, of course, with church. I never took lessons. You know, we just hung around the church and just played, pick up some sticks or whatever and tried to play and play testimonial service. And as time went on, I guess as I was in my around 9 or 11, I started really playing. I was playing percussions, playing with bongos. And then from there, I moved up playing drums. My first actual gig was with my mother. Mm-hmm. I did a recording with her in New York. And from there, she felt comfortable enough to have me travel with her overseas. And from there, I, of course, started playing for a lot of choirs here in Philadelphia back in the day. If I could name a few, Philadelphia Mass Choir, the Save Vets, Victory Choral Ensemble, mm-hmm. The Robert Preston Singers, and Wondrous. So yeah, I was busy.
0: Yeah,
1: I was busy. I played with Johnny Thompson too, the Johnny Thompson Singers.
0: Nice. So, talk about what made you start your movie production company.
1: Yeah, well, that was really not a mistake. As a only child, my mother, if people don't know, her name is Marianne Williams. She sang with the Ward Singers. That was her first. She sang with them, and then from there she left them. She did sing with Rosetta Thorpe for a while. She traveled with her. Mm-hmm. But then she formed her own group called the Stars of Faith here in Philadelphia. And then she went on her own. So as an only child, I decided to, you know, I wanted people to know who, you know, remember who my mother was. And I decided to one day, you know, was talking to my wife and we were talking about it, and another young lady we were talking with that was doing film and everything, and she was interested. Okay. And from there, another young lady that's the president and CEO of the African American Women in Cinema, Tara Renee, she saw it and she said, "Wow," she said, "let's do something with it." Mm-hmm. So, of course, from there, the business part started happening. I had to get an LLC, you know, and that's how I formed Ronage Movie Productions. Also have it's not a jazz band. It's smooth jazz R&B with poetry, me and my wife. And we write our own music and everything, and we perform, so all that tied in together. So that's how we got Ronage Movie Productions.
0: Absolutely love it. And you have now taken that work and done more to present a live multimedia stage production called Born to Sing the Gospel, the Marion Williams Story. Tell us about this production, which is going to debut at the Philly Fringe Fest.
1: Yes. That's going to, we're performing a just an hour multimedia. We had to cut it down because of the Fringe.
0: Yeah.
1: We've done it before. We changed the name, but it's usually a little longer with live music. Mm-hmm. This time it's not. It's still live music, but more tracks and everything. Yeah. So, but my wife, of course, she's the architect behind it, writing and directing it. And it's songs that my mother have written or co-wrote in her career, and it tells the story about her, which is part of the documentary that's still being shown now on Amazon Prime.
0: Nice.
1: In a few

0: and overseas. Their lives was living overseas, which is, you know, a lot of some of the gospel people now that does it. But their main thing was traveling overseas and doing it. So I wanted to, again, let people know who she was. Everybody was saying about Mahalia Jackson, Shirley Caesar, and they're great ladies, and so on, and other people. But I, you know, again, as only child, I wanted people to know who she was, and she has a story. She has a first in a lot of things people may not know.
1: Right.
0: I guess we'll talk about. If you want me to say something about it now, but you know.
1: Yeah, well, give me 1 second. So I do have to go to break. So I want to put a pin in that. Going to go to commercial break. And when we come back, you're going to say what you're going to say so people know that they can see this production at the Philly Fringe Fest, which I believe is in its 30th year. So stick around. We have more conversation coming up right after this.
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0: And welcome back. This is the Midday Break Room here on WURD. I'm Tiffany Bacon here with my special guest, Robin Williams Sr., drummer and the mind behind Born to Sing the Gospel, the Marion Williams story. It is going to be a multimedia stage production at the Philadelphia Fringe Festival, which I believe is in its 30th year this year. And there are a multitude of reasons why you should get tickets to check it out. My special guest was going to share a little bit more about this upcoming production, so please continue.
1: Sure. As I was saying before, so I wanted to do this and let people know who she was. So this production, again, is a multimedia. We had to scale it down a little bit to comply for the Fringe Festival. It's about an hour long, the most multimedia. And again, it talks about her story and the music that she sang through her career, different songs that she either wrote or co-wrote. And I was excited about doing this, especially doing it here in Philly, because that was one of the things that my mother was very... She wanted Philadelphia to recognize who she was, not only with the Ward Singers and being friends with the Dixie Hummingbirds, with Reverend Joe Williams, my uncle, I call him. She does have a plaque at the Walk of Fame, Philadelphia Alliance.
0: Nice.
1: She is the first female black singer to get the Kennedy Center honors, which was aired, and Aretha Franklin, Billy Preston was on there, and Little Richard. And she's also the first black gospel singer to get the MacArthur Foundation Genius Award. She's paved the way. Of course, her and Mahalia Jackson were friends. Some people know, some people don't know. Mahalia Jackson was my godmother. Nice. I
0: wanted
1: to do this, and it was just great. So now at the Fringe Festival, we'll be showing it on the 9th, the 12th, and the 27th of September. The 9th is at 5:30. The 12th is at 2:45 p.m. And the 27th is an 8 o'clock show. It's a late night one.
0: Okay.
1: But that's an 8 o'clock show. So so we're excited. I know you're going to like it if you like gospel music, especially if you love old gospel music. I think the song that you was playing, I Shall Be Released, that was one of the reasons why my mother, she went different directions. She took, when she went solo, she actually started going to a lot of colleges. Okay. And that's where she started singing a lot of folk music. She did that album, I Shall Be Released, that was in New York.
0: Okay.
1: Yeah. And okay. Then she did another folk type with a mixture of gospel from Atlanta Records, was Standing Here Wondering Which Way to Go.
0: Okay.
1: And which that came very famous. And the history behind my mother is here in Philly.
0: Yeah.
1: Like I said, with the plaque and everything here in Philadelphia. Been trying to get a mural or a street name by her, but it takes time. But anyway, I put my little plug in.
0: As you should, as you should. And we want people to come check it out. As a part of the Philly Fringe Fest, you can go to their website, phillyfringe.org, to get more information about the festival to find out more about this piece. And if you want to share an additional website or a place where people can go to get more information specifically about your mother and this film.
1: Yeah, you can either definitely go on my personal website to Robin Williams 215@gmail.com, or on Facebook. She has a we have a page for her called The Legendary Marion Williams, and you can go on there. But most of the tickets can be sold online. If you want to go down to the Fringe box office, that's down there on 140 Columbus Boulevard, I believe. But most of the tickets are being sold online. Yes. Okay. I don't have tickets per se. Okay. No, I don't have none.
0: That's okay. So basically, don't ask him for comps. Right. He doesn't have
1: to. I can lead you to the water, but I can't make you
0: get that ticket. Amen. I understand. Well, I want to say thank you so much. I wish you all the best with the Fringe Fest. People need to come out and check it out. It's called Born to Sing the Gospel, the Marion Williams Story at the Philadelphia Fringe Fest. It runs September 9th, 12th, and 27th. You can go to phillyfringe.org for more details. Robin Williams Sr., thank you so much for joining us today.
1: And thank you, Tiffany. I appreciate you. And let me know if you're coming.
0: Absolutely. I got a ticket for you. I appreciate it. I love good theater.
1: Yes, just let me know.
0: Absolutely.
1: And I got you, all right?
0: I appreciate you. Thank you so much.
1: Much love to all you. Right. I appreciate you.
0: All right, you take care.
1: All right now. Bye-bye.
0: All right, take care. All right, y'all, I told you at the beginning of the show it's going to be some things you're going to want to put on your calendar. Lots to do before the summer concludes. I promise. I also promised some good music. So the Midday Mix is coming your way. We're going to go across the pond and play around with the music of Soul to Soul. Man, they had some good jams. You're about to get reacquainted with some of them in today's mix. So make sure you go to our website, wordradio.com, so you can hear the music in the sound bar at the top of the page. Or if you have the app, turn it on. But don't turn away from Facebook, because we have more visuals, more conversation coming up. But up next, it's the Midday Mix. It's the WURD Hot 60.
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3: Happy to welcome back to this program Pennsylvania State Representative Chris Rabb.
4: And this is what I'm going to say, and it's going to get me in a lot of trouble, but it's the type of trouble I need to get into consistently. Here we go. This is symptomatic of the Beltway white boy consulting class. They want to play around the edges.
3: Yep.
4: They don't want to get the real thing, and they want to convince and work with folks like Schumer and other institutionalists and establishment figures who embrace status quo politics to focus on a narrow swath of things and promote incremental change and try to appeal to these mythical, reasonable white folk in purple districts. And right? They don't exist.
3: Did you say mythical?
4: I said mythical. They're like unicorns, whitecorns. I don't know what their name is, but whatever they are, instead of reaching to the black folk, if they decided to come out to vote, they don't need to be persuaded on who to vote for. Mm-hmm. You push back, but in 2016, Hillary Clinton lost Pennsylvania by 44,000 votes. Mm-hmm. 300,000 already registered Democrats in Philadelphia alone stayed home.
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1: The more emotion you pour into anything, the more of that thing you receive. In other words, you can say one thing and do another. And as we well know, many of us typically say all the right things, but do we do them? Because what we have done is we've taken the laws of attraction and misapplied them. We don't take serious the things that we feel we deserve enough in order for them to manifest into our lives. And how do you stop that? Real simple. Monitor what you feel. What you constantly think about, that is exactly what you get.
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0: And welcome back. It is the Midday Break Room here on WURD. Thank you so much for joining us today on the program and meeting us by the water cooler as we have really interesting conversation. And I hope you are learning something from our guests and just enjoying the good vibes we are intending to put out through your speakers. Good vibes only. Good vibes only. All right. Going to welcome back into the conversation, Super Producer Niall. Hey, Niall.
1: What's going on, Tiff?
0: Hey, I'm good. I hope folks enjoyed that. Sounds of Blackness that you played on the way back from break, because that's one of my favorite songs. If ever you need an uplift, that song is always on my playlist for I need a feel good song. That song is up there. So thank you for that. And also, hopefully you all enjoyed our midday mix featuring the music of Soul to Soul. I feel that they are pretty underrated as a group. They may not have had the longevity of other groups, but the music that they put out in that period of time, late 80s, early 90s, man, still feels good today. So appreciate them. All right, it is time to say hello to some of our friends who have joined us in the chat. Also, we have Malcolm. Malcolm, what's up, Malcolm? Thank you so much for checking us out as always. And Miss Viola. Hello, Miss Viola. Good to see you in the chat. So talking about some of the news stories of the day, Pennsylvania Governor Josh Shapiro signed an executive order which he says will place the strictest guardrails in the nation on data centers. He signed into order after speaking during a press conference in Harrisburg, and that happened yesterday. Governor Shapiro said, "We will not be bullied by these developers." So as we keep going on and learning more about the potential issues with these data centers, it's really kind of scary. Like, I've seen a variety of reports from around the country, places where data centers exist, and they talk about the changes in the area, the amount of water that's being used. There's so much concern about how much heat the places are generating. And you just have to say, you have to keep an eye on all of this, and you want to make sure that our elected officials are also keeping an eye on all this, because it becomes an environmental concern. We have enough environmental concerns right now. We are worried about the heat in the area. We are worried about the storms. I'm still not over this microburst. I think most of us learned the word microburst for the first time a month ago when the storms hit Philly. I wasn't even in Philly at the time, but saw it all over my timeline on social media. And I'm like, did we get hit with a hurricane? Was this a tornado? What the heck happened? Watching what was going on was scary enough. And there are still people who do not believe that global warming is a thing, but I digress. We have to keep an eye on what these data centers, the impact they are going to have on the environment, on our resources like water. So I guess it's good to hear that Governor Shapiro is kind of putting the strictest guardrails on this thing, but we got to keep an eye on it. And when we need to make a call, we need to make a call and say, hey, take a look at this. This might not be good. I do see that we have a caller on the line. We have Brother Joe calling in from Germantown. Brother Joe, good afternoon. You're live on the air.
2: Good afternoon, Sister Tiffany. How are you? How are you and Alice doing today?
0: Oh, we are breathing on schedule, sir. Breathing on schedule. How about you?
2: I love it.
0: Yes.
2: A couple of things, Sister Tiffany. You know, if you get music, like you said, it's hard to sit still when you listen to Bobby Brown and Noor Dish about Pheasant, or either you listening to Johnny Gill singing My, My, My.
0: Mm-hmm.
2: You cannot sit still. I mean, just, you know. And the thing about me, Sister Tiffany, my favorite music is jazz. I'm a big John Coltrane. Yeah. You know, I love all genre of music, but jazz is my favorite. But like I said, like I told you now, back here like a few months ago, I said, when I spoke at the Kitty City Warehouse back in the 80s up, yes, in the Northeast, like I said, I'm surprised I didn't get fired, because like I said, I was out there. For some reason, they kept WDS on it. up there. And I always play New Edition. You know, Can You Stand the Rain and The Telephone Man. And I was just copy Bob. And here I was supposed to be, you know, working the forklift or whatever like that, doing my work. I was so busy in the aisles dancing around. I'm surprised the guy was with him. Surprised to get fired.
0: Yes,
2: I'm dancing to No Edition. I did, with, you know, doing my work. But yes. Anyway, real quick, you know, with Governor Shapiro, I'm glad that Governor Shapiro did watch up the data centers, because I'm not a big fan of his, but like I said, I give credit with. I hope, you know, he continues to monitor that, because that's something, like you said, that you should be definitely leery of and stuff like that for the environment, everything, especially when you saw in the paper the other day, Tiffany, where they said that in the Delaware River and the Schuylkill River, they advise people not to swim or eat fish out there because of human waste in there. And I'm saying to myself, I never drank water out of there, never swam in there, never ate no fish out of there, and I plan on keeping it that way. That's a scary thought, you know.
0: Yeah.
2: But the last thing, Sister Tiffany, you know, I heard a caller earlier on the earlier show. See, this is why I say sometimes we as Black, we got to be more geopolitical. I heard a caller, she told Solomon, well, you know, we shouldn't worry about Gaza because we have other things. I'm saying to myself, anything that happens to Palestinian people in Gaza affects us, because we human beings, and like Dr. King said, affect the justice anywhere, affect the justice everywhere.
0: Absolutely.
2: And the same forces that's oppressing Palestinians are the same forces that affect us as a people. And I always say this, and I close with this, Stephanie. See, we sometimes as Black, we take stuff for granted. Like I live in the hood. I live up here in Germantown. Mm-hmm. And, you know, we have poppy stores all over the place. Now, sometimes the quality of food may not be worth it, but at least you can have a store to go to. You can sustain yourself, so you can get better food or whatever like that. Mm-hmm. But in Gaza, when the Zionists over there put the clamps down on Palestinians, people literally starved to death over there. You see how the children look so gaunt. It looks like they have 8 years. So we got to be very careful when we sit there and say we don't care, because like I said, at least in our hood, in the North Philadelphia, some of the worst or neighborhoods that are economically poor, we can at least go to a poppy store and get food, whereas over in Palestine and Gaza and many places, they can't even go to a store on the corner. You know what I mean? So my point, we should always be mindful of that, Tiffany. That's
0: absolutely
2: all I want to say, Tiffany. Thank you so much.
0: No, I appreciate it, Brother Joe from Germantown. I appreciate your call, and I appreciate you always listening. And ain't nothing wrong with a New Edition in your earpiece to get you feeling real good. So I appreciate your comment. And you're absolutely right. As human beings, we have the capacity to be yes and. We have the capacity to be concerned about multiple things. Why shut that off? Why bother to have the, oh, that doesn't affect me opinion? It's another human being. Another human being in crisis. Maybe you can't physically reach out and touch, but you can have concern, and there are little things that you can do, whatever that may be, to help ease the situation, whether, you know, or show your solidarity or show that you care. I am worried about us as people, not just Black people, but as people. The more we lean into the space of, oh, that doesn't affect me, that doesn't bother me,
1: right,
0: the more of an issue all of it becomes.
1: Yeah, I feel like we're becoming like less like sympathetic as a people, and it's like a lot of times we don't care about conflict until it shows up on our front doorstep, whether it be here in America, whether it be here overseas, or whatever the case is. It's just like, as long as me and mine is good, and, you know, my bills is paid, and, you know, I still got a roof over my head, then, you know, all that other stuff doesn't concern me. And I think the main thing to consider here is that don't ever think something can't happen to you, right?
0: Good morning.
1: Nobody is untouchable. Like, everything that you've built in your life and, you know, in your career, whatever the case may be, it could be gone in just a second, right? Mm-hmm. Like, anything, like, nobody is untouchable. Anything can happen to you at any point in time. Mm-hmm. So whether it's an issue overseas, issue in America, I think it's always important to be very grateful for everything that you have, because it takes less than a second for everything to be crumbling, you know, back down. And I know at times it can be hard to understand certain situations that people are going through, especially if we ourselves have never been through it. Mm-hmm. But that doesn't mean, oh, let me just be nonchalant about the situation, just be like, oh, well, you know, that don't got nothing to do with me. That's, you know, in such and such state or in such and such country. I'm just like we're all human beings at the end of the day, and nobody is exempt from experiencing hardship or any kind of hard conflict like in life. So, mm-hmm. You know, it's just important, like, just be kind to others and just, you know, help out with, like, you know, when you can, and mm-hmm. Always have an open mind, and just always be mindful that, you know, people are really out here going through like real life issues, and it's just like it's just very ignorant to just be like, oh well, you know, it don't got nothing to do with me, so mm-hmm. you know, it is what it is kind of thing. Like, I feel like we really like that community mindset, and I feel like mm-hmm. that was more abundant in like years prior, but now it's more so kind of like every man for himself kind of thing. So we need to get back to that community aspect of things, and just, you know, just being kind to one another on like a daily basis.
0: Also, because yes, and I'm big on yes and right. yes mm-hmm. and there are people out there who unfortunately have not had an abundance of love and support in their lives. So their perspective is jaded from the fact that maybe there were a plethora of people who did not care. And so that is what they see. That is what they have experienced. So you, being someone who can care, you never know your encounter with that person who has a void in care and concern in their life. You being someone who is caring and concerning could actually change their life in the smallest way. You never know. Right. In the smallest way possible, whether it's somebody is just so sure that there's nobody out there in the world that would help, you know, if they were in need, they just assume nobody would help them. And if you, in a moment of their need, help them, that could change their lives. Mm. So if you already come from an abundance of love and care, the goal, the struggle, is not to be as callous as the world is.
1: Mm.
0: And that can be hard at times, especially when you know you have a good heart, when you know you put yourself out there to be supportive and helpful, and somebody just takes advantage of you. You're like, you know what? All of y'all can get forget me now. All of y'all can get I don't care. And it's easy to be like, well, forget you.
1: Absolutely.
0: But if you know you come from an abundance of love, that's got to be a conflict in your soul at some point. It's gotta be. And I know I've struggled with that myself. Like, I can never say I wasn't loved, ever. I can never say that. And all the moments where someone took my kindness for weakness, took my offerings for granted, I cannot become that because I'm not from that.
1: Right.
0: And I have more to offer when I am not that than when I am. That protection, that whatever that is that makes you make the decision to close yourself off and not do nothing for nobody because don't nobody care.
1: I hear you.
0: That's going against, I think, well, this is an individual decision. It feels like it goes against purpose. It feels like it goes against the reason why you have so much love. You can give it. Of course, you got to be smart.
1: For sure.
0: You don't want to set yourself up to be a doormat. Do not stamp welcome on your forehead and just lay there. No. Use discernment. Learn lessons. But also not give up that part of you that is a gift to the world.
1: Absolutely.
0: All that very from what welcome. You said, Brother Joe. All that.
1: Mm-hmm.
0: You can share your thoughts on that. Have you let the world jade you to the point where you are not as giving or as caring? Feel free to share. You can give us a call or you can post in the chat. I see some people are posting in the chat. You can always reach out to us just like Brother Joe did at 215-634-8065. We're about to wrap up today's show, but you have a few minutes to call in and join in the discussion. Avec us? Oh, I'm still working on my French. I'm going to get it together. Stick around. We're going to break. And when we come back, we'll hear from you on the Midday Break Room right after this.
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4: According to the Washington Blade, Bishop Kwabena Albert Rainey Cheeks, a longtime D.C. pastor and HIV/AIDS activist, died August 11th at Georgetown University Hospital at age 74. Cheeks founded Inner Light Ministries, an LGBTQ supportive church, in 1993 and served as senior pastor until retiring in 2018. He also founded Us Helping Us, People Into Living, in 1985, creating programs focused on HIV treatment, prevention, and support.

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0: Welcome back. It's the Midday Break Room on WURD. I'm Tiffany Bacon here with super producer Niall, bringing us back with the Black Street, no diggity, no doubt. Niall, do you know what song was sampled for that? Teddy Riley. What song Teddy Riley sampled for that track?
1: I do not know.
0: Bill Withers' Grandma's Hands is sampled in that song. That part.
1: Oh,
0: that,
1: wow.
0: Is Grandma's Hands.
1: Interesting. I did not know that.
0: Yes, wow. Sir.
1: That's what's up.
0: I know a little too much about about songs that were sampled in other songs. But, yeah, that I digress. So, we are wrapping up today's show just talking about a variety of things. News articles, news stories. Want to read Malcolm's comment. So I appreciate your comment there. Malcolm says, I care about Gaza too, but I also care about our rights as Black people over here. Some of us are being found hanging from trees in parts of the South, and there's not enough coverage about that. You are absolutely correct. And that for me is another yes and. Yes, I could be concerned about both. But in order to do something, you have to first be concerned. And there are some folks that are just not concerned at all about those of us hanging from trees in parts of the South and Midwest. No, there's not going to be enough coverage on that, unfortunately, and we know why.
1: Right.
0: We know why, because that coverage is temporary.

0: desperate things are being labeled as suicide. Let's go. People know that doesn't make any sense. No, that is not what's going on. Period. We are aware of that. Many people are aware of that. Some people are in denial of that. But you first have to have a bit of concern. My concern is how many people aren't concerned about Gaza, aren't concerned about us here, aren't concerned about voting, aren't concerned about our rights being taken away, still assuming that everything is normal, everything is cool. It's not.
1: Absolutely. Absolutely. Unacceptable.
0: And we have to operate, Niall. We have to operate like business as usual, knowing doggone well business ain't as usual at all.
1: Ain't that the truth?
0: So the dual mind that we have developed in these last couple of years is a painful growth, a painful change for some who have been able to maintain a just go along to get along type attitude. It's kind of hard to be that right now if you have an ounce of concern for anybody.
1: Absolutely, absolutely. And I know people go through different things and, you know, different things in their life. And I guess, like, when you have a whole lot on your plate, it can be easier to fall into that trap of, well, I'm just trying to keep my head above water. But, you know, as Malcolm said, you know, when we got black folks hanging from trees down south and, you know, all these other different things that are going on within our communities, you know, we can't just turn a blind eye to it. So I know life is hard, you know, everybody has stuff going on. We're like, we're all busy, we're all dealing with our conflicts and X, Y, and Z. Like, we all, like, everybody's going through something. We all get that, we all understand that. But you know, we still have to find space to, you know, care for our community and to show up for each other regardless of the things that are going on in our lives, what, like, whatever that may look like, because that could look, you know, different from person to person. But
0: absolutely.
1: Yeah, we just, you know, have to just remember just to continue just doing our own due diligence and just continue showing up for each other.
0: And the first part of that, agreed, yes, and again, the first part of that is self-awareness and showing up for yourself.
1: Right.
0: We keep saying that. Like, I keep going back to that. Are you in touch with you and why you're making the decisions that you make? You have something to offer this world. And if you're impacted by a lot of stuff, unresolved issues from childhood, things you had, going back to the other conversation, stuff you have not let go of yet, impacts you from being able to fully show up for your family, for your community, for yourself. So that internal work, like, we have to change the tire on a moving car here. You hear a lot of people talking about therapy. Yes, and if you have a spiritual base, get into it. Yes, and have the awareness that, you know what, I have some things maybe I need to clean up. If I start to clean that up, maybe I can open myself up to do more, to care more, to be more impactful. Not everybody has to be Malcolm, Martin, Medgar, Rosa. We don't all have to be that, but we all have something that we can contribute to making things better. And it starts with, are you okay?
1: Absolutely.
0: Get you together.
1: Mm-hmm.
0: And know when you ain't. Admit it. Be like, you know what? I'm raggedy. Let me fix it. I will say that in a minute. I'm raggedy today. I need to go fix it.
1: I hear you. Yep. 100%. We just have to, you know, understand that it's, you know, hard to be of service to others if, you know, our garden isn't, you know, being tended to. So, you know, we have to make sure what's, you know, that we're taking care of what's in our own backyard so that we can be of service to others. So,
0: true story.
1: I agree.
0: True story. We got to bounce out of here. But before we do, we did not do our back in the day. So I'm going to do it really quick because there's some very interesting historical moments to note. So on this date, back in, we are at August 19th. So on this date, back in 1791, Benjamin Banneker, accomplished mathematician and astronomer, pens a letter to the then Secretary of State, Thomas Jefferson. He says that Thomas Jefferson is being a hypocrite for his stance on slavery, writing all these things, but he feels the way he feels and got slaves himself. So, yeah, Benjamin Banneker said, yo, T-Money, tighten up. 1964 on this date, the Beatles kick off their very first U.S. tour. For many, that changed the music scene. In 1989, Romeo Miller was born. If you're a fan of Little Romeo, today is his birthday. Hey, Little Romeo. He grew up fast. My goodness. And on this date in 2020, Apple becomes the first U.S. company to be valued at $2 trillion with a T. I can't even think of what $1 trillion looks like in my bank account.
1: You and me both.
0: Apple becomes the first U.S. company to be valued at $2 trillion. These are some of the things that happened on this day throughout history. Had to get that in, but we gotta bounce out of here. It has been amazing today. Much love to all of our guests. I greatly appreciate all of their journeys, their stories. Much love to everybody in the chat, those who've been listening to the show today. And of course, much love to you, Super Producer Niall. Thank you for all that you do.
1: Appreciate you, Tuff.
0: No problem. Appreciate you back. Hey, y'all, I got to take care of some life stuff tomorrow. That means I will not be in the chair, but Candace Johnson will. You will have Candace and Niall tomorrow on the show. I will be back with you on Monday. Before I bounce, listen, I'm wearing this shirt, Theater in the X, because their annual production in Malcolm X Park is this week, Thursday through Sunday. Come out and see us. We are doing For Colored Girls Who Considered Suicide, When the Rainbow is Enough, into Zaki Shange's groundbreaking play. It is in its 50th year, y'all. Created in 1976. So we are bringing it to the stage at Malcolm X Park, 51st and Pine. Thursday and Friday night, the shows are at 7 p.m. Saturday and Sunday, it's at 5. All you got to do is bring a lawn chair and something to drink. We hope to see you out in the park, y'all. Have a peaceful, positive, and productive rest of your day. Amazing weekend. And I will catch you next time. Bye-bye.

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0: witness went. August the 19th. Do you know what time it is? It's Al Sharpton's time. And for these next 3 hours, it's time to put aside all pretenses, deception, denial, or fronting. The time has come to keep it real on Keeping It Real with Reverend Al Sharpton. A very good afternoon to you all across the country. And good morning to our West Coast listeners. Welcome to those listening on Sirius XM, Channel 126, The Urban View, where talk empowers and becomes action. I'm coming to you live from our corporate headquarters of National Action Network in New York. For the next 3 hours, it is Witness Warrior Weekend. Warrior Witness Wednesday. I said weekend. Witness Warrior Wednesday. Where the warriors, or those that have been to war and wants to talk about the battle, or those that are engaged somewhere, somehow, or that wants to advise those of us that are. This is your day to be a witness. The whole 3 hours will be you and me on the phones. 1-877-532-5797. 1-877-532-5797. Or you can go to the message board, and you can, on the message board, you can, of course, write a message, and I'll read it to you off. I'll read it to our audience, our global audience, your message. And I see Jalinda Williams is saying, good afternoon, everyone, from Macon, Georgia. I love Macon, Georgia. Bonnie Morgan's on from Chicago, Illinois. And Lisa Reynolds is on, St. George's here. I see you, Lisa. A lot of people coming on. Shannon says, fix the tricks in 26, march through the gates in 28. Good afternoon, Reverend Al. Shannon, you've been paying attention. I said that, I think that was part of what I said at Reverend Jackson's funeral when I was speaking. Annie Hall said, good afternoon now, Houston, Texas. All right. I'm happy we're on everywhere. Let me say, I just about 32 minutes ago finished a Zoom call nationwide, 551 ministers with the family, the mother and father of Nolan Wells. We wanted to have a national prayer for them, and they were on and spoke to all of the ministers, as well as our Attorney General of Black America, Ben Crump. And, of course, I thank Reverend Nelson Rivers, who heads our religious affairs at National Action Network based in South Carolina, and Trudy Grant, his assistant, for getting so many on. Why did I want to do the call today? Because today is the 19th birthday of Nolan Wells. He would have been 19 years old. And I know the human side of this. I've been in struggles for decades now. And a lot of people don't realize the human side. This is, Christina said on the call, she bore him in her body. This is her. And she just can't go through the day without crying. She's weeping on the phone. Elmer, the father, holding on to her. And also, you could see a tear in his eye. And sometimes we fight for causes and forget the people involved, the human side. This is their son. Went out for the 4th of July. It comes back dead with no answers. Another thing that was interesting, though, we had 551 people on, ministers that we had invited all over the country, four of which prayed. But when our team was looking at the screen, they noticed two or three, which confirming it, of the guys that were with him, with Nolan, on the day he went to Horn Island and came back without them, they were on our call. Because you could see the screen. I don't know what that means. Were they listening to see what we're going to say about them? Were they listening because they having second thoughts? So I said to them, I said, I understand some of y'all are on from what our team has been able to see. If you got something to say, come to me. You need a lawyer or you want to pay your lawyer? If you know something and want to step forward, come on. We just want the truth. And we'll see what happens. But I thought it was very interesting that they got on the call. And we'll see where that goes. You never know. That's why we do what we do. Yesterday there was various primaries around the country, and we are looking at the results and what they mean. You had in Florida the primary night brought in a win on the Republican side for Byron Donalds. On the Democratic side, David Jolly. And Byron Donalds is a Republican congressman, black congressman backed by Donald Trump. He won the GOP nomination for governor. The Democrats nominated a former Republican congressman who switched parties, went independent first, then Democrat. And they're going to run against each other in November. Many of you saw David Jolly was on Politics Nation on Sunday night. But many of y'all remember a few months ago, Byron Donalds, I had him on the show. And we had a couple of fiery exchanges because he is 99.9%, if not just 100%, MAGA. And I keep telling you, everybody my color is not my kind. So let's talk about the Florida race. Angie Nixon, a progressive, upset Ashley Moody. Nobody saw that coming. And that's going to be interesting as she pulled off the biggest upset of the night. We are looking at Debbie Wasserman Schultz now. She won a crowded field of Democrats. Majority black district, four blacks were in the race, wouldn't pull out. All right, so let's get ready to talk about the race.
1: Keeping it real.
0: For the Congress and the Senate with the
1: keeping it real.
0: Primary showed us last night. Let's talk about how we must keep Nolan name alive on his birthday, Nolan Wells. Let's talk about the upcoming March on Washington. People are hitting me from everywhere saying they're coming. And there's a lot more to talk about. So whatever's on your mind, whatever is in your heart, 1-877-532-5797 is Witness Wednesday. Can I get a warrior witness? Warrior Witness Wednesday, 1-877-532-5797. Shopton, keeping it real. Be right back.
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3: It's Sybil Wilkes with what we need to know. Keep midterm primary election contest took place across the nation yesterday, featuring major state legislative, gubernatorial, and congressional primary races in Alaska and Florida. Citizens seeking verified election outcomes, precinct vote tallies, and candidate standings can access official live-action results through the Alaska Division of Elections, the Florida Division of Elections, or national reporting on AP elections. In Mississippi, the family of 18-year-old Nolan Wells is ready to deliver his personal cell phone for a joint forensic examination as state and federal investigators continue probing his mysterious death. Legal counsel, led by civil rights attorney Ben Crump, formally requested the local district attorney's office schedule the joint digital analysis this week alongside forensic experts and potential FBI personnel. That according to the Jackson County District Attorney's Office. And, of course, Nolan Wells' body was discovered dead near the Horn Island 2 days after a 4th of July boating trip. In Texas, a new judge will preside over the judicial appeal for 19-year-old Carmelo Anthony, who was convicted in the fatal track meet stabbing of 17-year-old Austin Metcalf. Appellate authorities ordered the original trial judge removed after a defense counsel argued the magistrate issued prejudicial public comments after sentencing Carmelo Anthony to 35 years in state prison. On the weather front, severe flood watches remain active across the Midwest and Ohio Valley, threatening communities still recovering from last week's catastrophic storms. Forecasters identify southeast Missouri as facing the primary bullseye for heavy downpours following previous severe weather that caused widespread structural destruction, lingering power outages, and 2 reported fatalities. To subscribe to my free daily newsletter, please visit SybilWilks.com. For all the news 24/7, go to NewsOne.com. I'm Sybil Wilks. 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

West Philly, South Jersey, Germantown. 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

877-1-877-532-5797. And you can also go to the message board at www.nationalactionnetwork.net. And I want you to communicate with me today. I think that the primaries were very interesting in the sense that I think everyone knew that Byron Donalds was likely to win the Republican nomination because of Trump and because he's been a faithful and loyal trooper with them. And I think it was expected David Jolly, who was a Democrat, now Republican, who's been lambasting Trump, will win the Democratic side. It's going to be very interesting to see Jolly against Byron Donalds, because you have a white former Republican debating a black MAGA person. And it is going to be very interesting, if nothing else, theatrics. But it's more than theatrics. It's about who and what is going to represent and make laws in the U.S. Senate. This is serious. This is not like watching a soap opera on who's ahead. No, this is as serious as you can get. And, of course, the upset in the Senate race has a lot of people talking. Clearly, there is those that are looking at how this young progressive newly joined member of DSA but says that she doesn't agree with everything they say, black woman, and she won against a guy who had a lot more money but said that Alexander Vendor that she now faces the Republican Senator Ashley Moody, who was appointed to Marco Rubio's seat when he went on to be the Secretary of State. But she worked hard. This guy was a hero for testifying against Trump, but didn't win. And this progressive sister legislator is the nominee. Then we have the district where it was part of the redrawing the lines that they took a black district, combined it in part with another district. Four blacks jumped in the race. Debbie Wasserman Schultz, who has been a congresswoman, I think 19 years or something, said she was not leaving the race because it was a black district now, and she won. Many feel that she won because we could not get some of the blacks out of the race. I don't know. I'd be interested in hearing from some of our Florida people about that. But the deck is stacked. Now let's see who can play cards. I think it's also interesting as an antidote that Donald Trump, as president, who has fought vehemently, vociferously, any way you want to describe it, against mail-in voting, inspect it, stop it, bring it down. Well, as of Florida yesterday, he voted by mail. Not that you or I should be surprised, because the truth and Donald Trump rarely could be found in the same sentence. And I'm going back over 40 years with him. Also, again,
ask all of you that believe in the worth of prayer to pray for the family of Nolan Wells today on what is his 19th birthday. And we just had, I want to thank all of the ministers, 551 on the Zoom call at noon today. I think that we cannot be Posada. One of the things that I'm most proud about National Action Network is that we don't just jump on a case, it's smart, and then move on to the next disaster when it happens. We stay with them families. If you come to the House of Justice on Saturdays, Gwen Carr, mother of Eric Garner, who was killed over 11 years ago, still there with us. We still help her with his foundation. Carrie Weiss, one of the Central Park Fives, there every Saturday. We gave him a job when nobody would give him one. We stay with these people. I stay in touch with most of the families that we work with down through the years. You can't use our people like there's some pieces on a checkerboard for your career. These people, all of these incidents, whatever ends up having to be revealed about Nolan, whatever happened back with Eric Garner and the Central Park Five, all the way to George Floyd, they were examples of a broken, bigoted system. Well, nobody after George Floyd, they felt he didn't matter. I can put my knee on his neck, choke his life out. Who cares? Well, we made him care, and they in jail this morning. So let's be real clear. Be sure. Used to sing a song in the church I grew up in. Be very sure your anchor holds and grips that solid rock. I'm going to take a break, come right back, going to the phones. It is Warrior Witness Wednesday, 1-877-532-5797. Shopton, keeping it real. Be right.

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0: 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And Roderick McCoy says, I pray that two so-called friends who on the Zoom call today, talking about Nolan Wells, speak up and tell what's really happened to Nolan Wells in Jesus' name. Yeah, I do too. That's all his family want is the truth. You would think that by now they would have gone to his parents and say, let me tell you what happened. It may not be good. It may be whatever it is. But you can get on a Zoom to hear what we going to pray about. I don't know. What the kids say, make it make sense. Because that don't make sense to me. Let me remind you, every Saturday and Sunday, watch Politics Nation with Al Sharpton live at 5 p.m. Eastern Time. Don't miss this weekend. The primaries in five states yesterday changed a lot of things. I'm going to have some of those on there. I'm going to have others that's going to deal with the raging prices caused by this Iranian war. Where are we and what should we need to do? And what should we do? I'm going to have on this whole thing of how they're dealing with vaccines and young people, playing with people's lives. Lot to talk about. And I'm booking people already. Make sure you watch Politics Nation with Al Sharpton live at 5 p.m. Eastern Time on MS Now. You that are in the New York, New Jersey, Connecticut corridor, meet me or beat me to the Saturday Action Rally at the House of Justice, 6 Hancock, which is really 124th and Morningside Drive. Morningside Drive and 124th is right there. The fork is one side of the fork is Hancock Street. But if you go to 124th and Morningside, you'll be right there. 9 a.m. to 11 a.m. every Saturday. I'll be there this Saturday looking for you. You that are not in the New York area, you can watch it live on Impact Television, NationalActionNetwork.net, YouTube/NAN, or the AME Zion Network. Make sure you do. Lastly, tonight is the deadline. You that are coming to Washington by bus and have not got on the list, thousands have on the list. We're closing the list tonight and then going to be assigning people with buses. It's not too late if you want to try to start a bus. If you got 50 people that'll go with you, call 1-877-626-4651, 1-877-626-4651, or you can go online at nationalactionnetwork.net. All right, let's go to the phones. Let me start in, I thought I saw Pam from Chicago. I don't see up there no more. Let me go to Washington, D.C. I think that's Philadelphia, Pennsylvania, the Brother Jacob. Brother Jacob.
1: Reverend Al.
0: Yes, sir.
1: All right, peace be on you. Yeah, I wanted to wait till I get you because I wasn't hearing nothing. I had the radio on to keep up. But first of all, peace be unto you, I always say, and to your global listeners, man. And like you said, man, this is a tough day for Nolan Wells' parents, right? And we already know that they got a heavy cross to bear. And it's so beautiful how you had that prayer thing where we could try to pray and help that cross. In other words, help her bear that cross, you know. So, Reverend Al, that was beautiful. it shows the unity that we need. You know, Queen Latifah had the record out, UNITY, unity. And we don't only want unity for our people, black people. We want it for all people. Cause,
0: that's right.
1: You know, I remember when President Obama, when it was Trayvon, and he spoke, he said, that could have been my son. Right.
0: That's right.
1: And I mean, imagine your only son, and I'm talking about, I don't care what color you are, right? We all here in America, imagine your only son, the same thing happening to him. I'm sure, I don't care what color, what label you wear, you would want some support, especially on this day, his birthday. And I say, as a Muslim, may God use his life and treat him like a martyr, because through his life and death, we see some work that we got to do in our human family here. But you know, the march, your march on Washington, man, I know

0: And with yeah. Nolan's parents and all of the officials coming, standing up about voting rights, we're not there to cut up. We're there to build up.
1: No. Yeah. And you know what? That's where we need all American patriots, whatever color label you wear, that know what the founding fathers spoke about when they said making a more perfect union. We don't even have to go back till right before Trump to see that we had a better America, a safer America, before 2016. So all these things that's happening with this voting and everything, what we got to do is make that stuff, back that thing up, as the song say. We're going to have to back that thing up and then start from there and start building a better America. Right, Rev?
0: That's right. Thank you for
1: all
0: your
1: right.
0: call.
1: All right, thank you, Rev.
0: All right, let me stay in Philly. Let's go to Disco Brian in Philly, WURD, word. And let me say, put that up, I want, as we connect to Brian, I see Bruce Turner's on the message board saying, I have my reservations for my room for the march, and I'm ready to go. All right, Bruce, I like that. Bruce, you ain't got to worry about you no bus. I'm coming in and spend the night. I'll be there. I love it. Go ahead, Disco Brian.
2: Hey, Rev. I'm trying to get as many people as I can to come, too. Rev, you know the guy Rabbi Shmuley, New York
0: yeah.
2: guy? Are
0: yeah.
2: you familiar with him?
0: Yeah.
2: Yeah, he said, he has a quote, and I wanted to see what you thought about it. He says, the essence of corruption is when you don't criticize your own. Do you agree with that or disagree with that?
0: I don't know if it's the essence of corruption. It is a measure of your character. And I think that if we stand on principle and stand on what we feel is right, then that should be applied to your own, if it's your own race, your own religion, your own political point of view, if that's what he means. You know, I'd have to know more of what he was talking about, but the blanket statement, I don't know if that's the total measure, but it is a measure, yes.
2: A measure, yeah. Hey, Rev, how much trust should those of us who love pluralist democracy put in any person who publicly professes a fondness for Adolf Hitler?
0: I don't know what you mean, but what, trust in what way? Should I trust
2: if
0: that
2: somebody? If somebody, yeah, if somebody professes.
0: Let me ask my question. If somebody professes that they love Adolf Hitler and they're in the same restaurant I'm in, do I trust eating there? Yeah, because they sit over there and I sit over there. If you're talking about do I trust them to engage in a conversation with me, maybe, maybe not. It's according to the context of the conversation. Do I trust them to hold a public office unless they repudiate that and make me understand and believe that they no longer feel that way? I would not trust them with public office.
2: What if just a white man who admires Hitler tells you, Rev, that he's got your back and he's got your community's back, that his only problem is with the Jews, that he has no problem with black people or Muslims or women. It's just those colonizer Zionist Jews that he wants to take down. Do you align with him?
0: Well, again, I'd have to know the context. If it was said the way you said it, I'd have a problem. But I don't know that
2: right.
0: was said that way. Again,
2: so I guess,
0: and the reason I'm being careful about that is I've been misquoted, and then people jump out and say, oh, so-and-so Sharpton said so-and-so. I'm responding to what you said. I'm not saying whoever you're talking about said that, because I'm not aware of that. But thank you for your call. Let's take a break. We'll be right back. It is Warrior Witness Wednesday. Keeping it real. Sharpton. Be right back.
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4: It's Sybil Wilkes with what we need to know. President Trump is temporarily halting the proposed wave of tariffs against Canadian imports, announcing a 3-day

0: pause on planned 50% duties. Writing on social media, the president indicated Washington and Ottawa reached a tentative deal pending formal documentation suggesting the Keystone XL pipeline project could be revived. The suspended duties affect roughly $20 billion in Canadian goods, including building materials and apparel, while Canadian Prime Minister Mark Carney noted progress remains ongoing. In Massachusetts courtroom developments, defense attorneys presented emotional testimony from Lindsay Clancy's former mother-in-law during an ongoing murder trial. The witness told the Plymouth Superior Court jurors that Clancy was begging for medical help in the months preceding the 2023 deaths of her three children. Clancy pleaded not guilty, with defense counsel asserting she suffered from severe postpartum psychosis. This, according to reporting from CBS News Boston and the Associated Press. Across the American South, tens of millions of residents remain under extreme heat alerts as a massive heat dome bakes the region. Temperatures in major cities, including Miami, Oklahoma City, don't forget Dallas-Fort Worth, reach triple digits to set local records. Forecasters warn that sweltering conditions will persist through the weekend, spanning from the lower Mississippi Valley to the Carolinas and Texas. In Virginia, 19-year-old Cameron Harris made his initial court appearance following the shooting on the Virginia State University campus over the weekend that wounded five people. Court documents revealed Instagram messages linked to Harris referencing the firearm used, while his attorney secured a postponement of his bond hearing ahead of a December preliminary hearing. To subscribe to my free daily newsletter, please visit SybilWilks.com. For all the news 24/7, go to NewsOne.com. I'm Sybil Wilks. Be informed. 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
5: This is Freedom Journeys, celebrating the lives of 250 phenomenal Philadelphians. Here's the story of Joan Myers Brown.
6: Joan Myers Brown, I'm the founder and artistic advisor of Philodango, which I started in 1970. Back when I was a little girl, you know, black girls weren't dancing, but they used to send the 4-H club to my school, and they would teach us little dances, and they would always be white girls coming to teach us. All the little light-skinned girls with pretty hair always got to be the princess. And I said, one day I just want to be the princess. So my goal now is continually to get black girls in the ballet. My school is the Philadelphia School of Dance Arts, and I wanted to make sure the girls were well-trained, and I reached out to everybody that I could. Girls I had for 10, 12 years would always bounce back to me. So then I said, well, if they won't hire you, we'll make our own company. And everybody else always wants you to dance for them for free. Well, we should be paid. So 1970 is when I started Philodanco. We started dancing right at 63rd and Market for Sears. They put a platform up there and we danced, and we've been dancing ever since. Been around the world, 20 countries, 5 continents, and Philodanco is still going. Being black in America is still being black in America. Come on, let's face it. I'm still being challenged. There's a white company that got $10 million in 1 week. Philodanco's never gotten $1 million. It's the value system that's being placed on what as black people do that's not equitable. I'm always surprised. I'll be 94. And I find myself doing things like, how'd I get here? Why would I do this? For me to get an award from Obama, and I think I'm only one of two people in America that ever got 2 National Medals of the Arts. Just recently, I had talked with a guy from the Radio City Rockettes. I said, one of my students was the first black girl with the Radio City Rockettes ballet. He said, oh, that couldn't possibly be. I said, yeah. I said, look it up. And then when he looked it up and found out that she had been the first black, but then and they didn't know. And she was very, very fair black. She said they didn't ask. So, I mean, I've had many students that are quite successful. Leslie Odom, Lee Daniels, all went to Philodanco. Everybody said I went to Philodanco. I said, didn't everybody? Everybody in Philly anyhow. That's my story.
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0: There were many that were enslaved that left the plantation, said, I'm free, and were recaptured and re-enslaved because the laws said that. Without them signing the laws that we fought for, how should we have gotten free?
1: Sharpton keeps it real.
0: Because you're raising things that you haven't thought out. There were slave rebellions that did. All right, then give me the answer. You haven't answered me yet. If you thought it out, give me the answer.
1: Asking the tough questions.
2: Well, see, here's the thing. I call it a statement. Now you.
0: No, but I'm questioning your statement. You can question mine. You can question any statement I make. You can question any statement. Whoa. You can question any statement I make, but you cannot call here and tell me don't question the statement you make, brother.
1: Be a part of the conversation. Just keep it real. Live from the National Action Network corporate headquarters in New York, keeping it real. And now, America's number one civil rights leader, the Reverend Al Sharpton.

0: you that been listening, I've been doing this show 20 years. February, 20 years ago, Kathy Hughes called and asked me to do this show. Many of y'all said, oh, he going on TV, he ain't going to do black radio no more. I'm on 6 days a week, 3 hours a day, Monday through Friday, 1 hour on FMs on Sunday morning. Because I am not looking for something to be called to do. I'm doing it. And again, 15 years on MS, no black host has hosted a cable, national cable show as long as I have, and I'm the one they said would never last. I'm getting a lot of your emails, a lot of your board up on the message board about coming to the march on August 28th, and the numbers of buses is off the change. I think we have to make a statement. Everybody's marched, and we participate in them. I support them, and some of them are coming with us, No Kings people and others. AOC is coming, Bernie Sanders is coming, most of the Congressional Black Caucus, but a lot of young people I'm putting on from our youth chapters and youth chapters of other organizations. But one of the people that I think that I really want to talk to, because I've watched her grow and her commitment and her sincerity always impressed me. A lot of young people get involved because they get excited or they get angry. Some, their ego takes them off track. Nothing wrong with the ego as long as you control it. She was not seduced by the cameras or the lights, and I have a lot of respect for her. She is now the vice president and chief strategy officer at the Children's Defense Fund, a national organization that has spent more than 50 years advocating for the well-being, rights, and opportunities of children and young people. She's nationally recognized activist, educator, strategist, and media voice. And I'm talking about the one and only Brittany Packnett Cunningham. How you doing, Brittany?
1: I'm doing so well, Reverend Al. How you doing?
0: I'm doing good. I remember I tell people when they call me and said, can we have Brittany on? I said, anytime. And remind her how she had me in the sticks of Alabama one night fighting some case. I don't even remember what it was, but you one of the few people get me in a town that wasn't even an airport. I didn't know how we was going to get out of there, but I said, Brittany want me to come, I'm coming, but we've been through it. Tell us what you're doing at Children's Defense Fund and where you think we ought to be as a people right now.
1: Yes, sir. I do remember that time in Alabama. We're so grateful that you and the team showed up and showed out for our young sister, Shakisha Clemens.
0: That's right.
1: And the work that we're doing at CDF is to build community so that young people can grow up in dignity, hope, and joy. There is a moment in front of us that is calling all of us to greater moral courage and moral clarity. And 53 years ago, when Marion Wright Edelman founded this organization, she wanted to maintain that moral clarity. And now, under the leadership of Reverend Dr. Starsky Wilson, we are committed to doing that, especially in the face of these immense attacks on the well-being of children. We're talking SNAP cuts. We're talking cuts to services for disabled children. We're talking about a lack of child care and family care. We're talking about young people who don't have access to clean air and clean water. All of it means that our young people and all of the promise caught up in their souls and spirits is being limited by leaders who choose not to care. But we care. We care every single day. And we are building the biggest, baddest movement for and with young people to make sure that they grow up in dignity, hope, and joy.
0: Now, Marion Edelman is a saint in my eye. I mean, I'm preaching at Howard University this Sunday, and I remember last year when I came, she came, and I couldn't believe she was sitting there. The mission, though, being passed on now to the new president and having people like you is continuity, something I'm trying to build in the network. What do you think are the vital issues facing children right now that is not being addressed enough, even by members in the Congress?
1: Well, what we know is that children's rights are our voting rights, our human rights, our civil rights, everything that you or I care about matters to our young people. The ability to have access to an excellent education, the ability to make sure that our young people are not locked out of technological advancements and educational advancements, making sure that we are growing up and living and raising our own children in a healthy environment, making sure that they enjoy the kinds of freedoms and human and civil rights that Mrs. Edelman fought for, that you fight for, that Dr. Wilson fight for, that we all fight for. You know, when you talk about continuity, that's really what this is. This is about us making sure, Reverend Al, that we don't lose recipes. And when Freedom Schools were born in the Freedom Summer of 1964, and CDF has continued on in that tradition, serving over 12,000 students every single summer in Freedom Schools around the country, we're not just tackling the literacy crisis, we're tackling the liberation crisis. We want to make sure that our young people are coming out ready to fight for themselves and their communities. And that's what we did over 6 weeks this summer across the country. That's what we do when we mobilize faith communities, students and youth on college campuses, parents and caregivers, our alumni. We're talking tens of thousands of people every single year that we train and touch to make sure that they can be raised the CDF way and understand, if you will, the theology, the pedagogy of Marion Wright Edelman, understanding that, valuing children, helping ensure that they can see the fullness of their potential is how we do the work that we do and how we advocate for children's issues. So every issue is a child's issue. That's why we are engaging in this Freedom Summer 2026 to the continuity and traditions of Freedom Summer 1964. That's why we're excited to partner with you all at National Action Network and over 270 organizations across the country in Freedom Summer and in our March on Washington this August, and want to stand there with you all as you lead us, because we know that if children are not well, then none of society is.
0: Now, we hear a lot about affordability, but talk about, there is a difference in terms of affordability in communities of color, blacks, and therefore it affects how children are developed, education-wise, nutrition and all. Because what I've said to some of my progressive, and I put in quotes, friends, that affordability is not just a broad issue, it also has a race element in it.
1: Absolutely, and we are proud to do the work of child well-being directly at the intersection of racial justice, because as you said, Reverend Al, marginalized children, black children, brown children are suffering disproportionately from all of these impacts. We have a historic commitment at CDF to end childhood poverty. That means that we've stood up for things like expanding the temporary child tax credit in 2021. Our work in our Minnesota office helped pass the Minnesota child tax credit in 2023. Our New York office has helped guide a direct cash transfer program where youth who aged out of the foster system receive monthly 1,000 unconditional cash payments. These are the kind of efforts that we're making locally and federally at Children's Defense Fund, because we understand that ending childhood poverty is not just a banner to put on the top of an office wall. It is about enacting permanent, universal child and family allowances and ensuring that every young person launches their life from a permanent, nurturing home where they can do better than their parents, Reverend Al. That's what our parents wanted for us. That's what we want for our young people. And when we talk about how SNAP cuts, child care cuts, wage cuts, and the wage stagnation impacts people, it is impacting black and brown children even more. Because when America gets a cold, black and brown children, they get the flu. And affordability is affecting them greatly. We're talking about food on the table, roofs overhead, safe water and safe houses to live in. These are the issues that are reticent for every single child that we serve, and the 74 million children that we represent and that we serve every single day need America not only to be affordable, but to be equitable.
0: All right. Well, I think I really am glad that we are part of this partnership. I'm glad that that Children's Defense Fund will be part of the march. But not only that, more importantly, part of this Freedom Summer 64. A lot of people don't understand that the movement that led to the 64 Civil Rights Act, 65 Voting Rights Act that we're marching about was not just Dr. King. And I come out the King movement. I was, Jesse appointed me 13 when I was 13 years old, the year Dr. King was killed. But you had SNCC and others on the ground during Freedom Summer, and Ella Baker, and out of that came Fannie Lou Hamer. Movements are multifaceted, and that's why our senior vice president Ebony Riley said, "No, we got to be a partner in there." I said, "Well, you the boss," and as I've studied some of the literature she sent me, we're all in, and we're gonna talk about it there at the march, and have some of y'all talk about it, and not only the march, my radio show, TV show, whatever we can do, because if we're not on the ground, I don't care how good an orator you are, nothing's gonna change. This is not that's about right. A performance. This is about the work, and that's why I was so glad you agreed to do the show today. I know you're working. You're one of the great orators now. She can go now. Whoever, if she speaks at the march, and I hope she does, whoever come next, but they better bring it. She can speak, but she doesn't limit it to her oratory. And that's why I respect my little sister, Brittany Packett Cunningham. Thank you for being with me today. Let's take a break. We'll be right back. Keeping it real. Shopton. Be right back.
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3: It's Sybil Wilkes with what we need to know. A shooting Saturday at Virginia State University that injured five people is alleged to have stemmed from an argument involving the suspect, according to court documents. The suspect, whom Chesterfield County Police have identified as 19-year-old Cameron Harris, also discussed the shooting in Instagram messages, according to the documents. The early morning shooting Saturday in the area of the dormitories injured five people. One critically. In Southern California, family members of 43-year-old Keith Porter met with the Los Angeles County District Attorney Nathan Hochman to demand answers 8 months after Mr. Porter was fatally shot by an off-duty ICE agent. The off-duty agent, identified as Brian Palacios, shot Porter on New Year's Eve in Northridge after encountering him holding a rifle while investigating gunfire of a celebration gunfire. Homeland Security officials maintain Palacios acted in self-defense, while local prosecutors continue reviewing whether to file criminal charges. In Las Vegas, high-profile witness testimony continued in the murder trial of Dwayne Keith D. Davis. He's accused of orchestrating the 1996 killing of hip-hop icon Tupac Shakur. Former Death Row Records security chief Reggie Wright Jr. testified he had no involvement in the fatal shooting, while former gang member James McDonald detailed historic gang rivalries, according to the trial updates. And finally, the NBA's probe into the Los Angeles Clippers appears near resolution. Reports indicate investigators found no evidence that the team owner, Steve Ballmer, circumvented salary cap rules through improper sponsor payments involving forward Kawhi Leonard, though the league continues negotiating potential procedural penalties. To subscribe to my free daily newsletter, please visit SybilWilkes.com. For all the news 24/7, go to News1.com. I'm Sybil Wilkes. 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

0: host, Reverend Al Sharpton. And we're back. 1-877-532-5797. Let's go to Ira in Washington, D.C. Ira. Is Ira there?
1: Yes, sir. This is Ira. They had me on silent for a while. This is Ira from Washington, D.C. I just wanted to get my quick call in. I had a quick public service announcement that you might be interested in. What it is, I had, when you talk about Donald, Byron Donald, and like I said, with all due respect, Byron is a swirl and a misconception about who he really is. He's a phony, he's an undercover bootlicker, and he's not for us, and we all know that. We're going to deal with him accordingly. And also, he has blueberry pie on his face. You know what I'm talking about. So he's a nutbag. But this other thing I was talking about, democracy is not silent. So let the folks know that if you don't say nothing, you're not going to get any democracy or anything else involved with you looking for your well-being in this administration. And lastly, what I want to talk about is the administration wants to reduce Social Security benefits from us as from $300 to $580, depending on the state you live in. They had a sheet that showed what they're going to do in order to take your money to make Social Security whatever it is they're trying to do, take our money, $300 to $500 in, depending on the state. And I don't know how they're going to come up with this, because this is not what they did. They did not work for this money. We earned this money. This is our money. How are you going to take our money and dictate you're going to make an adjustment? They need to make an adjustment with those folks in the Congress, or those folks making millions of dollars, pay some taxes, and help folks who need to have their money, who earned their money all these years. That's my call for today, Reverend Sharpton. Thank you for taking my call, brother.
0: All right. Thank you for your call. Let me stay in there in the area. Let me go to Chevy Chase, Maryland, my dear friend, Mrs. Richardson. Mrs. Richardson. Is Ms. Richardson there?
2: Oh, yes. Can you hear me, dear?
0: Yeah, I hear you now.
2: Yes, thank you. Yeah, the gentleman was telling me, your program, and that they're having some technical problems, you know, and I didn't hear a thing. Everything went silent. They're working on it, I guess, and until I heard your voice, I knew I was there. But, Rev, you know, the Haitian population, I heard on the news about 350 or 375,000 of the Haitians that's in this country, the Haitian group, you know, not our group, the Negroes, that they cast us in from slavery from 1619. See, we're a special group that consists of all sorts of demonstrably atrocious acts upon these Anglo-Saxons who took us from that motherland. And, you know, our ancestors go back so far, you know, thousands of years. And all of these people from different parts of the world came to that continent and took them. They took, Rome even was involved. They had ships and stuff. They all had ships, Reb, you know, at that time. Not little small canoes or boats. They had ships, these great big ships with where they can put one of those bum things or whatever you call it, and canister or whatever it is, and bum it from a ship. You see, and they had African people on the ships taking them to their parts of the Rome and different places, Greece. We all were there. They took us. So we were just crumbled up. We don't know our languages. We don't know a thing unless we go to the DNA people, like, you know, that gentleman that has the show. You know, so it's difficult because the Haitian group, they're trying to get all of them out. They're trying to, this man in the White House is trying to take all of the Haitians, 375,000 of them, or 350,000, what they said on this news the other day. What's going to happen? Because if they do that, they're talking about taking people who are working. Does this man think all of the Haitians are just bums and laying around or walking the streets? They're working people. A lot of those Haitian people been here for years, probably. And you mean he has the power, Red, I'm saying, to do that, to dismantle them and put them, take them where they're going to, I guess, try to deport them back where they come from? Or what is the power of this insane man in the
0: I thank you for your call. I think you raised a critical issue. I've dealt with it on this show and on Politics Nation and in our rallies. What they are trying to do is end what they call TPS, Temporary Protective Systems and Status, TPS, Temporary Protective Status. 350,000 Haitians. And one, it is based on, in my judgment, racism. Because you're not taking TPS from others. You have a lot of immigrants in this country. Why are you only picking on Haiti and Haitians when clearly, by any standard, the Haitian nation is unstable, it's run by gangs, and you can't even land in the airport in Port-au-Prince, which is the capital of Haiti, has been closed. So I think that it is an absolute unjustified, bigoted view. I think that is part of the reason why we must put in a new Congress. Because this Congress, under Speaker Mike Johnson, is supportive of ending TPS for Haitians. Don't forget, they said that Haitians in Ohio were eating people's animals. Just bogus. But that plays to the racist that we are cannibals. And at the same time that they want to give TPS to Haitians, they're going to give TPS to white Afrikaners, saying that they're running from genocide, that nobody can even remotely establish there is genocide against whites in South Africa. So you're right, Ms. Richardson, it is bigoted and they need to stop it. And we keep standing with our Haitian brothers and sisters. And let me tell you something, Haiti was colonized. Haiti did have slavery and they were colonized and they rebelled. And when they rebelled, that's why, in my opinion, they've always had a thing in the Western Hemisphere about Haiti. Because Toussaint Louverture and them beat Napoleon and them. And they've always wanted to even that. Because historically, Haiti has been always treated in a rare, punitive way. And you have to ask yourself why. Maybe because they went independent. Let's take a break. Be right back. Keep it in reach. Shopton. 1-877-532-5797. Be right back.
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0: in Cleveland, Ohio. Raj? Are you there, Raj? All right, let's get to Ray then. I don't hear Raj. Ray in Cincinnati, the buzz.
1: Yes, sir, Ray. Thanks for taking my call. Can you hear me okay?
0: Yes.
1: Okay, before I get to the Florida elections last night, let me say this to Disco Bryant. A racist is a racist is a racist. And if a man says he has no problem with black folks, but he has a problem with Jews, he's still a racist. And that's a man I won't invite for dinner. Because that's a man I would never trust. Now, when it comes to Florida, I was watching MSNBC, and when they called it for Byron Donald, I think at the time he had like 800,000 votes, and they called it for him. And David Jolly had something like 780,000. It's going to be close. I know that wasn't a total tally, but at the time they called it, it was something like that. My money's on Jolly, who was a former Republican. He'll get a lot of Republican votes, so a lot of independent votes, and a lot of Democrat votes. You know, for him being on MSNBC for all these years. So my money's on David Jolly, but. You know, for Byron Donald to get that many votes, knowing, and I'm sure because he's black, a lot of black folks voted for him just because he's black. But I hope those black folks out there remember what Ron DeSantis did to Florida. And he just rubber stamped what Ron DeSantis did. So I hope people realize what they're getting if they vote for Byron Donald. Some of Donald Trump's candidates, they didn't win last night. So the Midas touch he thought he had, you know, he's kind of losing it. You know, I don't know how many of the candidates, you know, he supported that didn't win. You know, but there was a couple important ones. So I just hope people out in Florida, you know, just think about who you're voting for. Don't vote for the guy because he's black. Vote for the guy because, you know, he's just going to rubber stamp what DeSantis did. He's going to do what Donald Trump tells him to do. And just think for yourself. That's all I got, Rev.
0: All right. Thank you for your call. 1-877-532-5797. 1-877-532-5797. I see on the message board, John McKinney is saying, I'm getting a treadmill and elliptical stepper. I'm going to fight this thing, Tanya Stovall. Try to get some energy back. Thanks. Going to keep me in your prayers. I'll march if I could. I can't afford to fly. Well, I guess he's saying he's got to get his energy back. Work out every morning, even when I had gone through surgery, 3 weeks ago now, I'd still go and do upper body workout. And now my physical therapist lets me go back on the treadmill and the bicycle and the upper body. She didn't let me go back on the elliptical yet. But I work out every day. I keep it, and I keep good energy. So you're doing the right thing. Keep energy, keep energy, keep energy by working out. And I see Ray had said about anybody with Hitler. And I agree with that. Anybody that's anti-Semitic is usually racist or vice versa. What I was saying very carefully to Disco Bryant was he said a quote, if somebody said so-and-so, and I have been very cautious that I do not say that I'm aware of somebody saying something as a quote. And I don't know that. Because let's take it to its logical degree. I said, yeah, okay, if anybody say that, I think it's a racist. All right, well, so-and-so said it. Do you call them a racist? Then I'm trapped into attacking somebody that I don't know that they said that. So you've got to be very cautious of where you're going. If anybody just deliberately above board said something like that, it's absolutely wrong and racist. But don't try to ask me something and then gonna come back with somebody you don't like and say they said, and then they may say they didn't say it, and then the story becomes shopped and falsely accused so-and-so saying so. Here's the real tape. So I got, when you are in a public position, you've got to be careful that you don't get lured into something, even with your own emotions, that could end up harming the platforms you need to keep alive for what people are needing to hear. Bruce Turner says Ohio is in play for the Senate and the governor's race. I think that's right, and Ohio is going to be a critical, critical state. Did we find Raj? I think we had Raj.
2: Somebody, I don't know this.
0: Hello?
3: Oh, I got it, yeah.
0: Go ahead, Rob.
3: Hello?
0: Yeah.
3: Oh, okay, okay. Yeah, I guess it is something wrong with the phone, because I usually hear everything before, you click in. But yesterday I was listening and to the show, and you had mentioned something that, you know, that it might hit home with you, you know, because when you said they had predicted when you first got the show that you wouldn't last maybe, what, a couple of months or something?
0: Right, right.
3: Well, that's putting a narrative out before, before the horse even gets out the barn. And that's kind of what I see with, I'm sorry, I'm near a guy doing a landscaping. But that's kind of what I see I'm sorry.
0: We hear you, go ahead. I hear you.
3: That's kind of what I see with these, some of these people putting out, doing to the up and coming, I guess, the progressive candidates, because like they have all the momentum, well, they have a lot of momentum coming in, and they have the right heart and intentions. Now they may not have come up and say, oh, we're gonna, you know, lay out their whole game plan about how they're gonna do things, but they come in, you know, with the

0: progressives are being divisive, but to me it seems like a lot of his rhetoric is divisive, because it's like he's going real hard for something that's not even happened yet, and it's almost like a kind of a paranoia or fear. So almost like what MAGA is doing, you know, they get to calling people names, you know, communists, Marxists, that, and it's like we already saw this in history before when they was doing that to blacks, you know, the African Americans, when they were trying to get civil rights and voting rights. They said, oh, we got to, they're trying to take our community. They want free handouts. It's that and other. And what's bad about it is some of these blacks are, and some of them are black now, and they're inside the hen house. You know? And it's like, I sense people have, they have a dog in this fight. You know, but in the wrong direction, though. And that's scary, because that's like working against the community. Or you've been paid to work against the community. Or you know, like I say, you got some vested interest in why you don't want to see a full-throttle fight. Because the law is old Hermetic law of the universe. The law of correspondence is you have to meet force with equal force to neutralize the oncoming force. So how you gonna fight you know, like they said, how you gonna bring a knife to a gunfight?
1: Right.
0: And that's what I see with some of these people who are just adamant about not letting these young and up and coming people that's pushing in the right direction. It's no different than leading up to the civil rights movement, you know, passage of the bill, the civil rights bill and the voting rights bill act, because you know, like when the kids went down to Alabama and they got the hoses put on them and the dogs kicked on them, they were getting disparaged. A lot of those people were grassroots. They were just hard workers, poor, didn't have much, you know, and the underdog. And there's a lot to be said about an underdog that's standing for, fighting for something, fighting for righteousness, standing their ground. And you look all over the country, the progressive candidates, they've been chosen and voted for and put in office by the majority of the voters. They're saying we want change. We want this kind of change. And they're speaking to universal health care, universal, you know, child care, universal, you know, just all kinds of things that everybody needs. You know, affordable housing, affordable, you know, grocery prices, you know, livable wages, you know. So it's like this is what people are in large saying.
1: That's exactly right. Let me take my break. Thank you for calling. Let me pose this. I see Christopher Jeremiah saying turnout was low in Broward, the county in Florida, with the most Democrats. It was only 16.24%. We need to see much better than that in November. That's right. That's why we mobilize, and that's why the march is important. But let me ask a question. I want you the last hour of the show. What are the two or three issues

of that hits them? What are the issues you think would hit home with people? Some things just take a life of their own. All of the attention, and thank God we got it around Nolan Wells'

0: Because people say, wait a minute, that could be my son. What is the issues that would drive people to say, yeah, I need to vote? Let's take a break. I'm taking your calls. 1-877-532-5797. 1-877-532-5797. Shopton. Keeping it real. Be right back.
1: Keeping it real. Breaking news. 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
2: It's Sybil Wilkes with what we need to know. Keep midterm primary election contest took place across the nation yesterday, featuring major state legislative, gubernatorial, and congressional primary races in Alaska and Florida. Citizens seeking verified election outcomes, precinct vote tallies, and candidate standings can access official live-action results through the Alaska Division of Elections, the Florida Division of Elections, or national reporting on AP elections. In Mississippi, the family of 18-year-old Nolan Wells is ready to deliver his personal cell phone for a joint forensic examination as state and federal investigators continue probing his mysterious death. Legal counsel, led by civil rights attorney Ben Crump, formally requested the local district attorney's office schedule the joint digital analysis this week alongside forensic experts and potential FBI personnel. That according to the Jackson County District Attorney's Office. And, of course, Nolan Wells' body was discovered dead near the Horn Island 2 days after a 4th of July boating trip. In Texas, a new judge will preside over the judicial appeal for 19-year-old Carmelo Anthony, who was convicted in the fatal track meet stabbing of 17-year-old Austin Metcalf. Appellate authorities ordered the original trial judge removed after a defense counsel argued the magistrate issued prejudicial public comments after sentencing Carmelo Anthony to 35 years in state prison. On the weather front, severe flood watches remain active across the Midwest and Ohio Valley, threatening communities still recovering from last week's catastrophic storms. Forecasters identify southeast Missouri as facing the primary bullseye for heavy downpours following previous severe weather that caused widespread structural destruction, lingering power outages, and 2 reported fatalities. To subscribe to my free daily newsletter, please visit SybilWilkes.com. For all the news 24/7, go to News1.com. I'm Sybil Wilkes. 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
1: Keeping it real, keeping it real. I am your host, Reverend Al Sharpton, and we're back 1-877-532-5797. 1-877-532-5797. 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And this is Warrior Witness Wednesday, and I'm seeing y'all, even some from South America. I haven't seen my brother from Germany. Let me go to our guest line. I met with a young brother, a dynamic young brother, who is the national director of the Working Families Party, a multiracial political party and a movement organizing around working class power, economic justice, and racial issues. He is a nationally recognized social justice strategist and movement organizer, raised in New York by Caribbean working class parents, and began organizing as a teenager. Mitchell was a key organizer with the movement for Black Lives Matter and took the helm of the Working Families Party as its second ever national director. And he and I marched together doing No Kings, sat down and met at Nan's corporate office. And, you know, I'm a preacher. I feel people's prayer. He's a sincere brother. And we wanted him involved in the speak and all at the march. A lot of people talking about and rightfully so, I'm not downing the Democratic Socialists, but I think the Workers' Family Party, from what I've talked about with chapters around the country, have been on the ground a little more in depth and stronger, and I'm really have a lot of hope for our alliance. We may do different tactics, have different positions, may even have different candidates sometime, but I think we're all headed the same way. So I want to welcome to the show Maurice Mitchell. How you doing, Maurice?
2: Oh, Reverend Al, it's so good to be with you. I'm feeling blessed.
1: Tell me how you respond to these last two elections that have gotten a lot of attention. Michigan with El Said, and last night in Florida.
2: Oh, well, I honestly, Reverend, I couldn't be more pleased. And, you know, with Abdul and Angie, these are people that I know. These are people that, you know, I've had conversations with when the cameras haven't been rolling. You know, with Angie, she's somebody I've known for years as an organizer, as a union organizer, as somebody who has advocated for her community, has said and stood on principles when it wasn't popular to stand on those principles. Abdul also, you know, somebody who's a true public servant. So to see them elevated to the positions that they're in, I couldn't be more proud. And I couldn't be more proud that the Working Families Party stood by them and organized with them. I was on the ground both in Florida and in Michigan. And, you know, the Working Families Party in Michigan, we endorsed Abdul, we endorsed Donovan McKinney, who's a wonderful brother. You definitely have to get him on your show. And he's going to be expanding the Congressional Black Caucus when he goes to Washington. And Will Lawrence, that was a Working Families Party sweep in Michigan. And then to follow that sweep so soon after with a victory coming out of Florida, you know, now every time we have a victory, they always have something to say. So, you know, in 2025, when we won with Zoran, they were like, well, that's New York. And for a lot of reasons, that's unique to New York. And then, you know, we had victories in Pennsylvania with Rep Rab and others. And they said, well, that's Northeast. That's still the Northeast East Coast thing. And then we had victories on the West Coast. And they're like, well, that's coastal. And then we had victories in the Midwest with Abdul. And, you know, they said, well, okay, that's a Northern thing. That can't happen in the South. And just just yesterday we had a victory in the South with Angie Nixon, so I couldn't be more pleased.
1: You couldn't be more South than Florida. You'd be in Cuba or somewhere. But I think that one of the things that I think, if we are going to, we as a nation, overcome this Trump regime, we're going to have operational unity. And yes. That's why I'm so anxious about you coming and speaking at the march and Workers' Family Party, AOC's coming, Bernie Sanders coming, all of them speaking. Because we cannot be, in my opinion, in our silos when they are single-mindedly against all of us and for what we all stand for. And the kind of organizing and the kind of political maturity. I've talked to Saeed last night, in fact, Reverend Marshall. I'm sorry, Reverend Williams had him, and I talked. These people are serious people. I want our listeners to know. They're not just, you know, people went out like they went to a bingo game and they won. They're serious people. And I think that the commitment is not played up enough, Maurice.
2: Yeah, I couldn't agree with you more, Reverend Al. And I want to speak to the first thing you said, because I like to remind people, anybody that watched the inauguration of the second inauguration of Trump, behind him were the richest men on the planet. The right. First, second, third, fourth richest men. And what we know about these men is that they are competitors. Many of them do not like each other. Many of them despise one another. But they showed up in unity on that day. And because they understand that they have class solidarity. There is something about them coming together as billionaires and as oligarchs and as these tech titans where they could leverage the power, their combined power, against all of us, frankly. And what would it mean for us to recognize that there is strength in unity, not uniformity? We're always going to have differences, and that's okay. We're always going to have diverse points of view. Diversity could be our strength. But what does it look like to have that political maturity, like you said, to come together for a common cause, even as we have those differences? And I could tell you, you know, a lot of people are getting to know Angie for the first time. A lot of people are getting to know Abdul for the first time. But they've been in the trenches. And they've been in the trenches on the right issues, fighting the right villains and fighting for the right communities. And specifically with Abdul, you know, he was a public health official in Detroit working to make sure that working class black families were going to get a good deal at a time when, you know, a lot of these big utilities are polluting our air and making sure that our kids have higher asthma rates. He was on the front lines to protect the air and water and to make sure that Detroit families were healthy in a largely black community. And Angie is somebody whose track record speaks for itself. So these are people, like you said, who are serious people and people who I'm really proud of, because they've demonstrated, we don't have to wonder what they're going to do. They demonstrated a track record of putting themselves on the line for others. And we need leaders like that in this moment. I think that's why we're seeing so much excitement around these new leaders and why a lot of people in the political status quo are so surprised. I just think that, you know, you talk about political maturity. I believe in the wisdom and political maturity of our people, and our people are not proving us wrong. They are choosing, even when the establishment, you know, pollsters in D.C. are saying one thing, the voters are choosing another thing. The voters are choosing fighters, and that gives me a lot of encouragement about what we might be able to do together.
1: Well, we must have operational unity. I'm glad that we have saw fit to try and come together where we can. And now, you know, from the march on, we got to all go in these cities, go in these states together. What, you know, Workers' Family Party could be in the streets. I could be in the churches. Somebody else could be in the bingo law. It doesn't matter. We need to get this Trump regime off of our collective backs. And as you said, we don't have to, It's not uniformity, it's unity. We've got to be able to be mature. Those people, I couldn't have thought of a better example than what you raised. Those billionaires despise each other, compete against each other, but they come together to get laws done that will benefit all of them, regulations done, and tax breaks done. They have the maturity in a wicked way to do what we're trying to do in a righteous way. And that's why I welcome that kind of association with my brother Maurice Mitchell. Thank you for being on. We're going to have you on again, and certainly I'm looking forward to seeing you at the march and wherever y'all invite me. Y'all can invite, you know, the preachers. I can stay up late for you, you know. Just invite me. Maurice.
2: It was good to be with you, Reverend.
1: All right, good to be with you. Let's take a break. I'll be right back. Keep it real. Shout to me. 1-877-532-5797. I want to know what issues you think are the compelling issues that will turn people up. 16% of Broward County, that's all that marked. That's all that voted, rather. What do people need to hear? What do

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1: It's Sybil Wilkes with what we need to know. President Trump is temporarily halting the proposed wave of tariffs against Canadian imports, announcing a three-day pause on planned 50% duties. Writing on social media, the president indicated Washington and Ottawa reached a tentative deal pending formal documentation suggesting the Keystone XL pipeline project could be revived. The suspended duties affect roughly $20 billion in Canadian goods, including building materials and apparel, while Canadian Prime Minister Mark Carney noted progress remains ongoing. In Massachusetts courtroom developments, defense attorneys presented emotional testimony from Lindsay Clancy's former mother-in-law during an ongoing murder trial. The witness told the Plymouth Superior Court jurors that Clancy was begging for medical help in the months preceding the 2023 deaths of her three children. Clancy pleaded not guilty, with defense counsel asserting she suffered from severe postpartum psychosis. This, according to reporting from CBS News Boston and the Associated Press. Across the American South, tens of millions of residents remain under extreme heat alerts as a massive heat dome bakes the region. Temperatures in major cities, including Miami, Oklahoma City, don't forget Dallas-Fort Worth, reach triple digits to set local records. Forecasters warn that sweltering conditions will persist through the weekend, spanning from the lower Mississippi Valley to the Carolinas and Texas. In Virginia, 19-year-old Cameron Harris made his initial court appearance following the shooting on the Virginia State University campus over the weekend that wounded five people. Court documents revealed Instagram messages linked to Harris referencing the firearm used, while his attorney secured a postponement of his bond hearing ahead of a December preliminary hearing. To subscribe to my free daily newsletter, please visit SybilWilkes.com. For all the news 24/7, go to News1.com. I'm Sybil Wilkes. Be informed. Be empowered.
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0: 1-800-795-7797. I want to know the issues. I want to know the two or three issues that you think would drive people out. 16.4% of Broward County, that's all that voted. What needs to be addressed to wake our people up? Let me go to the phones. Let me go to Atlanta, to the sage of the South, Brother Jihad. Brother Jihad.
1: How you doing, my brother?
0: I'm good. How you doing?
1: Pretty good, pretty good. Quick comment. They recently tried to pass a law that you could not criticize Israel.
0: Mm.
1: A lot of people are being punished because of their position on Israel. And that's not right. We can criticize America, but we can't criticize Israel. And then people take the criticism of Israel and try to twist it into the criticism of Jews as a whole.
0: Right.
1: That's not correct. You know what I mean? Even the people, Jewish people in Israel, criticize Israel.
0: They march against him. They march against Netanyahu.
1: Against them. They take positions against Netanyahu. Now, if to me, the example that Brother Brian gave earlier, I'm going to use that towards Netanyahu, who's evident that his administration is committing genocide in Gaza. So should America, or would America not speak to Netanyahu? Why can't we use the same litmus test to say somebody said something about Hitler, so therefore they said it, I didn't say it, the other person said it, so now I must condemn them completely as a person because they said something about Hitler, and the president said he loves Netanyahu, the president said he loves Putin, the president said he loves Xi. All people who we consider our enemies and people who are trying to destroy us as a people, steal our secrets, and even kill American citizens if they can.
0: Right.
1: If the situation presents itself. So I think it's very disingenuous to try to corner somebody into, and I love the way you handled it. You know what I mean? And I think the brother's sincere, but I'm like the brother who called earlier. Some of these things is like too much setup for me. Too much
0: right.
1: Setup question. You know what I mean? If you have a thought, say it outright. Just come straight out.
0: Yeah.
1: Don't set it up. And then when somebody responds, you say, well, I know this person that you associated with, so therefore they said something about Hitler, so therefore you should hate them and you shouldn't deal with them. That's not how the real world works.
0: Exactly.
1: And especially not how the political world works. You understand what
0: exactly.
1: I'm saying?
0: Yeah, I know exactly what you, and that was my point.
1: Yeah.
0: And I agree with you. I think that Brian is sincere. I think he doesn't understand what we have to deal with. I've got to hear every question, knowing that there are people listening to this show that
1: That's
0: want
1: correct.
0: Me to say anything they can come back and mm-hmm. and jump on. So I can't just answer something that is unnamed and unsubstantiated. I can't do that. And
1: not
0: do
1: in
0: that.
1: The blind. Not in the blind. And really, there are many things I would like to say.
0: Right.
1: But I have enough sense not to say them.
0: Right.
1: Because, first of all, we don't have enough time to go into what I'm saying to explain it. Right. And then people might take it wrong and then charge you with it. And say that Rare Friend is promoting such and such, such and such.
0: Right,
1: and
0: that's exactly.
1: I have enough intelligence not to even do that. And
0: yeah, but it, and
1: with this,
0: before you end, though, I think that another point that baffles me is why a lot of people that support, and I've said this to rabbis and people that I know, why are they not outraged at the admitted information that Netanyahu was paying some of the Hamas through some parts of the Middle East to keep disruption going, to destabilize the Palestinian authority. And that's how Hamas got control of Gaza, because they wanted Arafat's group out, and he was funding it. So when you talk about and Hamas is certainly what they are, but he was funding them. How do you stay in office and that become public, and you can't deny it?
1: That's, and also the United States government recently funded the Al-Qaeda, part of the Al-Qaeda movement.
0: That's correct.
1: To go in to fight in Iran. And the United States government also shook hands. Trump just had the man in Syria, who's the president of Syria, was an open enemy to America. He was welcome in the White House in Syria, because now he is on is neutral or is on America's side. So politically, we can't play these games, especially among us as common people, because you're going to mislead people and you're going to send people in the wrong direction. Because the way politics is practiced in this world, ain't no friends. To be honest with you.
0: Yeah.
1: You know what I mean?
0: Well, I think that's right. But again, that's why we do, and I know I'm going to break, that's why we do what we do, try to have information.
1: Yes, sir.
0: I'm on the air 6 days a week on radio and TV twice, and on other shows. I'm doing Ari Melba's TV show today, and I'm doing Morning Joe in the Morning at 8:30. I try to get all the information out I can, because we're in a war against misinformation, and the people...
1: That's correct.
0: People get the wrong information, they're going to come to the wrong conclusion. And they don't have to agree with me, but at least hear the counter argument. And
1: that's
0: if we're not out there, they're not going to hear that.
1: That's right. And I know you got to go to break, but Detroit, I want to say something to Detroit, if I could, real quick. You know what I mean? Because I'm seeing a lot of stuff online of blacks against this particular Muslim brother in Detroit.
0: Right.
1: And some of the complaints is they got our gas stations, they own our businesses, they got all this and that. Reverend Allen, you familiar with Dr. Claude Anderson?
0: Yeah, very.
1: Right? Claude Anderson went to Detroit, maybe I think it's about 10 years ago, maybe a little bit more, or recently. And he wanted to set up a black business district in Detroit. This when Kwame was the president.
0: I remember that.
1: The mayor.
0: Right.
1: Right? They ran him out of town.
0: Yeah.
1: Yeah. They ran him out of town, so he was
0: and Kilpatrick was the mayor, and you're correct.
1: Kilpatrick,
0: I remember
1: was
0: that.
1: The mayor, and he went in there to help establish black businesses.
0: Yep.
1: So now to come 20 years or 15 years later and cry to say the Arabs own our businesses, so therefore don't support this guy, it's ridiculous.
0: Yeah, and they act like Claude Anderson was some kind of, I don't know what they, it was crazy. I remember because I was on the air then, and they was talking about him like a dog, and he was one of the real visionaries and real clear thinkers that I met in my lifetime, and I met a lot of people. All right, thank you for your call. Let me take a break. I'll be right back. Keeping it real. Shopton, be right back. Keeping it real.
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0: Reverend Al Sharpton, 1-877-532-5797. 1-877-532-5797. Or you can go to the message board at nationalactionnetwork.net. It is Warrior Witness Wednesday, and I want to hear from you on what do you think in light of the primaries in Florida and Michigan. What do you think people need to hear that gets that vote out to the level that it should? Because the Republicans are going to throw millions of dollars out there. The sky's the limit. It's only going to be an on the ground movement. That's why this march is so important, to energize people to be involved. How do you think they did it 63 years ago? The March on Washington didn't solve a problem. The March on Washington exposed and gave energy to exposing the problem. And they had the March on Washington 63, Civil Rights Act 64. It just led into a Freedom Summer and all of that at the same time. And that's what we must do. If we take the Congress back, we can get a new Voting Rights Act next year with a new speaker, Hakeem Jeffries. Let's go to Ali in New York, New York.
1: Greetings, Reverend. It's an honor to speak with you. I just want to let you know, somebody that knew you from school back in Brooklyn, Bobby McMillan, he knew you and Moses Stewart. He told me that you guys went to school there. He passed away last Friday.
0: No. Yeah, I know him. You know,
1: the little brother passed away.
0: Wow.
1: And I remember we went to the Slave Theater once to see you, maybe a couple of times. But I just wanted to let you know that. And I think what we need to hear what the people want is a change from the status quo, from whatever party it is. That's the only reason why we got what we have now.
0: Right.
1: Is the Democrats haven't been doing enough of what they're supposed to be standing for. They've been moderating themselves, being more moderate instead of being a little more radical. I'll say radical, or maybe progressive should be the word, to give the people what they want.
0: I absolutely agree. I think that what you said, the status quo, is just leave everything as is, and nobody's satisfied with what is.
1: Right. Just going along to get along. So we got to make change, and people need change. You know, it's kind of disheartening is when you try to be involved with things to make change, and you spend your lifetime, and you see 40, 50 years later, we're still in the same place, in a worse place than we were in the 60s and the 70s.
0: Yeah.
1: And who's responsible for that? Each one of us.
0: Yeah, that's exactly right. Well, and I would put it this way. We were better off after we fought in the 60s. They've taken back what we made better. A lot of the things that I say to young people, Ali, is we did get the Voting Rights Bill and got it renewed 5 times. We did get Civil Rights Act. We did get DEI. We did get War on Poverty. You out of Brooklyn. We had Youth in Action, anti-poverty programs, dealing with affordability, all of that. We lost it. It's not that we're doing as bad as we were. Because some of the things we did get, y'all let them take it. Because many of y'all stopped fighting, and we started electing people that had no sense of commitment to the movements that made them possible in the first place.
1: Mm-hmm. Well, I want to thank you for taking my call, and I wish you all the best. Thank you for doing all the work that you do.
0: Thank you, and I'm sorry to hear that. I got to find a way to get to his family. I know exactly what you're talking about. I did not know he passed, but thank you for your call. All right, 1-877-532-5797. I think that what he raised is extremely important, that a lot of us don't understand. We did make progress. When people say we where we were 60 years ago, no, we are where we were 60 years before. But then we went from there and made some advancements. Some of y'all grew up on those programs. Some of y'all family was able to feed on that. Some, we elected 60 people to the Congress with the Voting Rights Act. We are being taken back worse than we were 60 years ago. It's not that nothing changes. We stopped becoming change agents. And did you think the people we were fighting to change was going to keep the change intact when they saw we went to sleep? No. And you cannot blame people, at least I can't, for taking advantage of you taking your eye off where you going. That if you take your eye off the road and have an accident, they prosecute you. You should have been looking at the road. They never told us they were going to change. We changed them. And when they did catch us slipping, they went after us. Secondly, that there needs to be clear here. We knew when Barack Obama was elected, those of us that had any ounce of intelligence knew that there was going to be a backlash, that there was going to be a visceral reaction. And it was. Elected Donald Trump. And rather than our being prepared when Obama had his two terms and by law had to step out to what we going to put in the gap, we started relaxing. Hillary became the candidate. And we start running around with all this misogyny about, oh, I don't know about a woman president. Oh, Hillary had some folders in a house and found out Trump had more. All of that, and passed the ball back. Every time we've had a step forward, there's always been a backlash. Trump was a backlash to Biden. Biden put a black woman on the Supreme Court, a black woman as vice president. Both never happened in history. Of course it was going to be a backlash. You run around talking about how old he was. And I said to some of my friends, what y'all didn't think he was going to get? He was 77 when we elected him. What, y'all thought he was going to die? I mean, it's amazing to me. You go to somebody's birthday party and then say, but I didn't think he was going to make it. Well, what kind of fatalist are you? We knew when we elected him how old he was. And the question is, once he was in there and did what he did, then you sit down and work out a strategy on this. That's where I would lay the fault. But let's not forget, there's going to be a backlash because of what he did. He maintained the Affordable Care Act. He maintained voting rights.

0: 877-626-4651. Ask for Reverend Christian. Tell him you talked to me on the air, and I told you to call and to give you the information. I don't know where all the buses in Connecticut is leaving from. We got buses leaving all over the country. And I know Stanford does have a bus or two. Call Reverend Christian right now at the House of Justice and tell him I told you to call 1-877-626-4651. That's a good call, though. I'm glad people are everywhere is calling. We got buses coming out of Texas. Reverend Ralph West has several buses coming. And our commissioner, Rodney Ellis, down there, all the way from Texas. Some of y'all right there in Maryland and have not reserved a bus or how you going to get over there to the march. But you want change, but you don't want to pay the price for it. You want the results of a movement, but you don't want the participation in the movement. And I'm telling you that now that Trump has come directly at y'all, coming at DEI, is coming at you blacks that got these well-paying jobs based on diversity, high positions based on diversity because they had to do it. Now that they've come after you, you need to stand up for yourself. A guy stopped me in the street last night. Reverend Al, I'm coming to your march. No, it's our march. I'm cool. I'm all right. But I'm not all right. Because we all are not all right. And I know any day they could just change anything on all of us and turn it all upside down. All right, it's about time to go again. Watch Politics Nation with Al Sharpton live at 5 p.m. Saturday and Sunday. I'm already stacking up my guests to deal with all of this. And, of course, be at the Saturday Action Rally at the new House of Justice. 6 Hancock Place is really 124th. And Morningside and the Village of Harlem. You that are not in the New York, Connecticut, and New Jersey area, you can watch it live on Impact Television or on NationalActionNetwork.net or on YouTube/NAN or on the AME Zion Network. And of course, again, tonight, midnight, we're closing all of the sign-ins for the march. So if you have not reserved a seat on a march or got the planning of a march that you're doing in your city that we can help you with, by midnight, it's going to be too late tomorrow because we've got to get all these bus routes straight, the numbers straight, take care of what business that needs to be taken care of. So if you haven't done it, go right now to NationalActionNetwork.net, www.NationalActionNetwork.net, or call the toll-free number 1-877-626-4651, 1-877-626-4651. All right, it's time to go. Let me thank all of you that called in, you that listened in, you that called in and couldn't get through, but hung in there anyhow. Remember, whatever you do, wherever you go, however you feel, tell somebody, tell anybody, tell everybody. Reverend Al told you personally, keep it real.
1: Keep it real.
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4: It's Sybil Wilkes with what we need to know. A shooting Saturday at Virginia State University that injured 5 people is alleged to have stemmed from an argument involving the suspect, according to court documents. The suspect, whom Chesterfield County Police have identified as 19-year-old Cameron Harris, also discussed the shooting in Instagram messages, according to the documents. The early morning shooting Saturday in the area of the dormitories injured 5 people. on critically. In Southern California, family members of 43-year-old Keith Porter met with the Los Angeles County District Attorney Nathan Hochman to demand answers 8 months after

0: Mr. Porter was fatally shot by an off-duty ICE agent. The off-duty agent, identified as Brian Palacios, shot Porter on New Year's Eve in Northridge after encountering him holding a rifle while investigating gunfire of a celebration. While investigating celebration gunfire, Homeland Security officials maintain Palacios acted in self-defense, while local prosecutors continue reviewing whether to file criminal charges. In Las Vegas, high-profile witness testimony continued in the murder trial of Dwayne Keith D. Davis. He's accused of orchestrating the 1996 killing of hip-hop icon Tupac Shakur. Former Death Row Records security chief Reggie Wright Jr. testified he had no involvement in the fatal shooting, while former gang member James McDonald detailed historic gang rivalries, according to the trial updates. And finally, the NBA's probe into the Los Angeles Clippers appears near resolution. Reports indicate investigators found no evidence that the team owner, Steve Ballmer, circumvented salary cap rules through improper sponsor payments involving forward Kawhi Leonard, though the league continues negotiating potential procedural penalties. To subscribe to my free daily newsletter, please visit SybilWilks.com. 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I'm Sybil Wilks. 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
6: Greg L. Davis, the author of the book Black Man, A Prophecy of Hope for Times Ahead. This book introduces biblically based assertions regarding divine reparations. I know we don't want to give away everything in the book. We do want to encourage people to pick it up and read it for themselves. When you're thinking about all of the atrocities that have occurred, there are many people who just say, if God was real, I'm putting up the air quotes, why would that happen at all?
7: The reality of it is that there are some questions that you have to ask yourself. Number one, I mean, how could such a horrific experience take place? God was not behind that. And we know that Black people have gone through so much, particularly in the American experience. I mean, 400 years of what we have walked through. Then is it crazy to think that God does not have a plan for restoring a people that have been traumatized over this past period of time? Despite all of the things that are happening in the world, like Dr. King said so brilliantly, the moral arc of the universe is long, but it does bend towards justice. Despite all of the things that we constantly see in the news about the world being dark and all of the horrible things that are going on. The reality of it is that there are certain things that are happening that are positive and redemptive, and they're going to continue because there is a God.
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6: What's going on, Doc? How you doing?
5: Well, bro, it's hump day.
6: Yes, okay.
5: We're making our way through the week.
6: Yes, sir.
5: I feel like my head's spinning a little bit, but we're here.
6: Yeah, we're here. We're here. We're about over halfway.
5: We're past the halfway point now because we already started the show.
6: Yeah, exactly.
5: I'm here. I'm happy to be here. Phil's won yesterday.
6: They did, yeah.
5: Mm-hmm. I guess kind of a comeback win, right? They came back early, but it was a comeback win.
6: Yeah, they came back, and I mean, they almost gave it up, but you know, they were able to hang in there too.
5: Mm-hmm.
6: They were able to hang in there, same with the bullpen. So.
5: Really important win.
6: Really important.
5: Right? Mm-hmm. To keep pace, to create some space, to try to really lock up that wild card spot.
6: Oh, yeah.
5: Their standings doesn't move, but it just gives them a half game cushion now, right?
6: Yeah.
5: Mm-hmm. Or an additional half game cushion in the standing. So, I mean, pretty good record. Is this a five game win streak?
6: This is a five game winning streak for the Phils, and I mean, they're in the second, and they're in the second wild card spot, and they're about 5.5 games behind the Braves, which is actually pretty good because one thing we knew, they were about 8.5 games behind the Braves,
5: and now all of a sudden
6: they cut it
5: five
6: like that.
5: Games.
6: Yeah, exactly.
5: And so, again, I don't want to get too
6: excited.
5: But past the midpoint of August, a five-game win streak, including two or three games won within the division, it's the right time. This is great
6: perfect time.
5: Yes,
6: because that Braves series is coming around the corner.
5: Oh, Lord have mercy.
6: What? So, like, it's really, like, all the games that we have right now is really important so that, like, once we get to that series, we can actually try to cut the deficit even further.
5: Yeah. So that, when is that series? Is it in September?
6: Yes, September. So first week.
5: That's really a playoff series for the Phillies.
6: Exactly.
5: Right. For all intents and purposes, that's like that's the series you need to be competitive in and win in to make the playoffs. So they have to treat it like a playoff series. It's gonna be big. Is it here or there?
6: It will be first time around will be here, and then like the second time around will be in Atlanta.
5: So it'll be like six games total.
6: Yes, I want to say about a week after Atlanta comes here, we'll be in Atlanta as well.
5: Wow, yeah.
6: Which is why I was saying all the games that we're playing right now is so important.
5: Yeah, because we got a whole position.
6: Yeah.
5: Obviously, Atlanta's lost a couple games. That's how we're able to encroach on them as well. We're winning, and they've lost a couple because they were on a hot streak coming out of the All-Star break. That's how they built up that 8.5 game lead in the division. But now, we're within striking distance. Mm-hmm. We have them on the horizon, but I hope manager Mattingly is like, helping. I know this for that they take one day at a time, but still, you got to look a little bit ahead and say, "Hey, that's
6: got to
5: put it on the market on the calendar. That's playoffs for us, right?
6: Got
5: there.
6: It's the time where you got to lock in. You have to lock in,
5: bro.
6: You got to take advantage too because the Braves are on a two-game losing streak themselves. So it's like you can't really take for granted how the Braves are playing right now.
5: Yeah, no, that's it right there.
6: Mm-hmm.
5: I believe to football news. I believe that the practices start today or tomorrow. The joint practices.
6: Oh, this will be interesting.
5: with
6: I know we were talking about yesterday. What are the chances a fight will break?
5: Bro, I don't gamble, but we were joking, folks. I don't think a fight's going to break out. These guys are professionals, you know.
6: Yeah.
5: It could get a little chippy, though.
6: It might.
5: It could.
6: These things happen in practice and all. Even with like within the team, they have like chippiness going on.
5: Yeah, of course.
6: They have fights.
5: Of course. Mm-hmm. I also suspect that AJ Brown is going to deliver on the field for New England, but he's also going to bring the same, you know,
6: the same
5: drama,
6: type of, yeah,
5: energy.
6: Exactly.
5: He's going to bring the same energy there. Right?
6: Same energy.
5: So you got to kind of take that you know, take it however you will. You know, for us, we're focused on the wide receivers that are wearing that Kelly Green every once in a while. So,
6: yeah,
5: that's, you know, I'm already over to A.J. Brown. So I really wanted A.J. Brown to work out here.
6: Yeah.
5: He didn't work out here. And now I'm like, okay, let's see who's here and who can, you know, I want to see what Darius Cooper can do in a real game situation.
6: Exactly, yeah.
5: I will be paying attention to any readouts from that joint practice between the Philadelphia Eagles and the New England Patriots.
6: Yeah. Seems the headlines about some fight breaking out.
5: I think they're all professionals, and I hope it's peaceful and helpful for both teams, and I hope the birds whoop up on them in the practice. That's the most we can hope for. But.
6: It's not a sports show.
5: Real quick,
6: also some union updates.
5: The
6: union won against New York FC over the weekend. Yes, he did.
5: Give it up for the Philadelphia Union.
6: Yeah, so
5: that's slowly turning their season around,
6: because they have a chance. Because tonight they actually playing Inter Miami.
5: Okay,
6: they have a chance to go up 3 points and be in within striking distance of the of one of the playoff spots,
5: See, I thought their season was over, bro.
6: Yeah, I thought so too.
5: I did. But they've been slowly turning around. This is a team that never really has had a whole bunch of superstars anyway.
6: Right.
5: It's not that kind of, it's like a Philadelphia working class team, bro.
6: Exactly.
5: And fan favorites because of that. So you said they're in action tonight?
6: They are in action tonight at 7:30.
5: Are they home?
6: I believe they're in Miami.
5: Oh, they're in Miami. Yes. Okay. Well, it's really hot in Miami right now.
6: It is.
5: So Miami experienced a little bit of heat wave. Mm-hmm. Okay. We'll check in and see how they make out tomorrow.
6: Yes, sir. We'll see.
5: Still not a sports show, though.
6: Not a sports show,
5: Not a sports show. This is Evening Words. We have a great show lined up for you all today. A great show. But first, on this day in history, in 1791, Benjamin Banneker mailed his powerful anti-slavery letter and a copy of his almanac to Thomas Jefferson. On August 19th, 1791, free African-American astronomer and mathematician Benjamin Banneker wrote what became a famous historical letter to then Secretary of State Thomas Jefferson, challenging Jefferson on his hypocrisy with respect to black people and slavery. And I want to read a little excerpt of this, folks. This is one of the most brilliant minds of the 18th century. This is Benjamin Banneker, an excerpt of Benjamin Banneker's letter to then Secretary of State Thomas Jefferson. He would go on to be president, but this is when he was Secretary of State. This is an excerpt of Banneker's letter to Thomas Jefferson. He says, "But sir, how pitiable it is to reflect that although you were so fully convinced of the benevolence of the Father of mankind," that's God, it's capitalized F in the Father, "and of his equal and impartial distribution of those rights and privileges which he had conferred upon them, that you should at the same time counteract his mercies in detaining by fraud and violence so numerous a part of my brethren under groaning captivity and cruel oppression, that you should at the same time be found guilty of that most criminal act which you professedly detested in others with respect to yourselves." Now, if this argument sounds familiar to you, you probably have heard us either quote or you yourself have read Frederick Douglass's incredible speech, "What to the Slave is the 4th of July." Now, I'm not going to get on a Douglass soapbox. We don't have time. This is just this day. I don't have time to do a Douglass soapbox. But look at how searing this is. And the writing here just amazing, that you should at the same time counteract his mercies, that's the mercy of God, in detaining by fraud and violence, the fraud is ill here too, by fraud and violence so numerous a part of my brethren under groaning captivity and cruel oppression, that you should at the same time be found guilty of that most criminal act, which you professedly detested in others with respect to yourselves. You wanted your freedom, Thomas Jefferson, from your colonial overseers in the UK, but you can't acknowledge the humanity of my black brethren enough to grant ours. Powerful stuff, 1791, from Benjamin Banneker. And again, we quote the 1851 or 1852 speech from Douglas. That's decades later. But it's the same argument, same energy here from Mr. Banneker, directed at then Secretary of State Thomas Jefferson. On this day in history, 1791, Benjamin Banneker mailed that powerful letter directly to Secretary of State Thomas Johnson. We have a great show lined up for you all today. In our very next segment, we'll be speaking with the Director of Health Policy at the Center for American Progress for our late week or midweek Centering Progress segment. Jill Rosenthal joins the program for the Centering Progress segment to talk about a recent executive order from President Trump related to childhood vaccines. Then in our 5 o'clock hour, it's Wednesday, so we will find Cousin Chris and do a little critical commentary. Some national news coming out of Florida last night. Can't wait to see what Cuz thinks about that. And then a very, very special 6 o'clock hour tonight. We speak with Representative Malcolm Kenyatta, who is joining Evening Words for a very special Freedom Journeys live interview right here on Evening Words. Looking forward to all that. Right now, though, let's get to headlines and highlights.
0: It's about what's hot and what's happening. Here are the headlines and highlights with Dr. James Peterson.
5: Headline and highlight number one for today, Wednesday, August 19th. Governor Josh Shapiro signs executive order to restrict data center development. Shapiro signed this order yesterday that restricts data center development in the Commonwealth of Pennsylvania. The order implements a so-called GRID, which is an acronym for the Governor's Responsible Infrastructure Development Requirements. Earlier on, Shapiro had been a supporter of data center development in the state, but there's been pushback from communities and local leaders. In Upper Marion, Montgomery County, the township recently rejected a proposal to build 5 data centers. Now, the devil's always in the details here, folks. And we do need to have a better understanding of what that acronym GRID means and how it will actually play out, how it will hold them accountable, what actually is being defined as responsible. Because for me, responsible infrastructure development means not coming from taxpayer dollars, right? Responsible infrastructure development means for me that the private companies that profit the most from these data centers, as Cousin Chris pointed out last week, we all rely on to use data centers, but there's private companies behind them, that those multi-billion dollar companies will put up the money to advance, renovate, replace, expand the infrastructure required to support those data centers. That is about water for their cooling systems and making sure the surrounding neighborhoods are not bereft of water because those data centers are there. That is about the responsible use of electricity. Again, not siphoning off energy from communities that surround it, but actually enhancing, building up, replacing, and or otherwise renovating the grid to make it capable of handling the kind of energy that data centers require. These data center stories are not going anywhere, folks. And I think it was WRD's Ernest Owens who pointed out that the governor of New York has a moratorium on data centers, underscoring the more moderate position of Governor Shapiro, saying, hey, we need to manage this in a way that's responsible. Again, devil's in the details. If responsible infrastructure development, according to Governor Shapiro's executive order and whatever oversight mechanisms are in place, because you can have an EO, you can have an executive order, what's the oversight? Again, that's not clear from this reporting yet. This is new. I'm sure it'll be fleshed out. Responsible to me, this is me editorializing, means, hey, they're going to pay for, not taxpayers paying for it, they're going to pay for the advancements and developments to the infrastructure around water systems and electricity and whatever other utilities they need for these huge data centers in a way that is approved by the communities, in a way that brings economic opportunities to the communities, in a way that protects environments, and in a way that doesn't siphon off those utilities, doesn't siphon off water, doesn't siphon off electrical energy that the surrounding and immediate communities need. We'll see how it all goes and how it all plays out. And as the headline suggests, this is a bit of a shift for Governor Shapiro, who was responsive, to his credit, responsive to people in these communities saying, hey, we don't want this stuff here. Again, the devil in the details of what is responsible for me means the private companies pay for it. Because too often in this nation, the trillionaire and billionaires have companies that are subsidized by taxpayers, where taxpayers pay for like infrastructure things for their inventions and advancements, and then they reap all the profits and barely pay any taxes. We can't reproduce that same phenomenon with AI and the proliferation of data centers around this nation. We got to do better. Headline and highlight number two for today. Philly's Gen Z loves the city, but wants better jobs, according to a new Pew study. The findings come from the Pew Charitable Trust here, a study built on focus groups with 50-plus Philadelphians between the ages of 18 and 29. The Inquirer is reporting on this, but the full report is available at the Pew.org website. Most of these participants had common themes in what they reported here. They love the vibrant art scene. So do I. They love the sports scene. Who doesn't love the Philadelphia sports scene right now?
6: I'm gonna have to question you. If you don't.
5: if you don't love the Philadelphia mm-hmm. Union turning their season around, if you don't love the Phillies still in the hunt.
6: So you don't like the fact that the Sixers are making a huge turnaround with all these off-season acquisitions.
5: What? If you don't love that the Birds are still competitive, who cares what ESPN says? The Birds mm-hmm. are still one of the most competitive teams in the NFL. The Flyers on a mm-hmm. turnaround, on a rebuild, a pretty solid rebuild. If you don't love Philly sports, you're just probably not a Philly fan. You're probably a fan of another city's teams.
6: You know what they say? No one likes us. We don't care. That's right.
5: Anyway, the respondents to this research conducted at Pew Charitable Trust, many of them loved the vibrant arts scene. They loved the sports scene. But what they want to see better are more affordability, more robust investment in transit options like SEPTA. Hello. And then most importantly, when they start talking about their own careers, young adults in this focus group said, hey, they it's not just about a paycheck for them. Of course they want competitive pay, but they want advancement opportunities, employer-funded healthcare, flexibility to have a life outside of work. But let me tell y'all, young people who took this study, when you find these dream jobs, please come tell us about them on WRT, okay? Enough flexibility to have a life outside of work. I love that. But healthcare remains a really bright spot here. Participants describing steady openings across the sector. So I mean, Philly, it's as much of a destination as it has been in my time here in the city. For professionals, obviously, for athletes, for world-class sporting events and entertainment events. So it makes sense that young folks who want to live here and love certain parts about the city want to be able to advance their careers here as well. 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Folks, we're going to take a quick break here. When we come back from this break, we're going to do our Centering Progress segment with Jill Rosenthal, the Director of Public Health Policy at the Center for American Progress. That conversation is coming up next on Evening Words.
3: It's time for a check on the weather on WURD. Here is your current weather forecast for the Philadelphia area. Partly cloudy skies overnight. Lows in the city in the upper 60s, low to mid 60s in the suburbs. For tomorrow, we've got a flood watch in effect starting at 12 noon, going until 2 o'clock in the morning on Friday. Chance of showers and storms tomorrow. Some of that rain could be heavy. Highs in the low 80s. Then tomorrow evening, those showers and storm chances continue. Otherwise, mostly cloudy skies with overnight lows into Friday morning in the city in the mid 60s. I'm Jason Lee with Philadelphia Weather.
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8: Wednesday drive home, things are getting busy on the Walt Whitman into New Jersey Jam midspan down to 42 south of Creek Road. A watch for delays on 95 in northbound, heavy from 452, the Commodore Barry. Then further north, a jam up from the Vine Expressway to Bridge, southbound Lays Cottman to the Betsy Ross, Vine Expressway to Penn's Landing and Ridley Park to 320. Schuylkill westbound Jan, University to Vine and Boulevard to Belmont. Eastbound, stop and go Blue Route to Belmont, Montgomery Drive to South. Large Totella, total traffic.
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5: 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Health Policy at Center for American Progress, where she works with other experts at CAP to develop and advance bold solutions to address structural public health issues and tackle health disparities through a social determinants of health framework. Joining us today to talk about the president's recent executive order related to childhood vaccines, let's welcome to Evening Words, Jill Rosenthal. Jill, welcome to the program.
15: Thank you so much for having me today.
5: No, thank you for coming on. We really do appreciate it. Jill, before we kind of dive into this executive order that I don't really understand, talk to us a little bit about that framework, right? What is the social determinants of health framework, the lens through which you do some of the policy work that you do at the Center for American Progress?
15: Yeah, so this is the idea that most of what influences our health is not actually health care, but it's the situations that we live in. So it has to do with our neighborhoods, our education level, our jobs, the environment, all these factors that influence our ability to be as healthy and support our well-being and thrive as much as possible. Mm. So I'm always looking at ways that we can make our environments better for people so that they can be healthier.
5: And you mean environment like broadly construed, right? Obviously like the actual environment, like contaminants and pollution in the environment, but also other things like residential infrastructure, crime, things of that nature.
15: Absolutely, all of it.
5: Okay, that's awesome. So how would you sort of define or help us understand the president's recent executive order around, even before we get to this first, I'm curious as to your assessment of how rapidly or not the public's faith in vaccines has been eroded under the current leadership of Secretary of Department of the Health and Human Services, Robert F. Kennedy Jr. I mean, we read the stories, we've been talking about it. Sometimes it feels like our Secretary of Health and Human Services is trying to degrade the instruments that we use to advance public health and diminish the faith of folks in things like the CDC and in maybe even actual science. But from your professional perspective, is that working? Do you think that or is that how you see what's been happening under this administration, under the leadership of Secretary Kennedy?
15: Yes, I would completely agree. I think that the secretary is using pretty much any lever he can find to undermine the science and make it harder for people to get access to vaccines, which are life-saving and prevent disease for children when they're young and even as they grow older, and kind of sow distrust in the public about interventions that we know work. So he's used every opportunity he can, and I have to say, unfortunately, it is making somewhat of a difference. We're seeing decreases in childhood vaccines. There was just new data that just came out, and you know, that's really critical, not only because those vaccines prevent disease for those individuals who get the vaccine, but they also protect communities. So when you see rates of measles vaccines, for instance, going down in a community, it makes it harder for everyone in the community to protect themselves, not just for those children. So it's really, really important.
5: Mm-hmm. Particularly the young children who can't immediately get a measles vaccine. I mean this question as genuinely as possible, Jill. What's the end game of that? Like, I mean, just from your perspective, as for someone who pays attention to this, who studies this, who writes white papers and policy papers about this all the time, what we have a Health and Human Services Secretary who, at least from the outside, I'm not a healthcare or public health professional, seems like he's trying to erode public health. What would be the end game in that? I don't understand that even as a political goal for someone, even in this administration. What's the end game from your perspective?
15: That's a really good question. It's hard to tell. I mean, some would say that You know, he has for a long time been skeptical of vaccines. He makes links that are not based on evidence to diseases that are not caused by vaccines. And he has opportunities to gain financially from some.
5: Okay, here we go. Okay, what is your understanding of what might be some potential financial incentives for degrading public trust in vaccines?
15: I mean, he's been involved in lawsuits. He's challenged vaccines for many, many years. And, you know, I think you can see in the administration, there's lots of people that are benefiting financially, including President Trump, from many of the policies that are being made or the ones that are being rolled back. Mm-hmm. And so, you know, that clearly would be one area. One incentive or motivation.
5: It always comes back to the grift with this administration. Jill Rosenthal is not saying that, folks. That's me, the host of the show, saying that. Jill, before we enter into this executive order, I just want to be clear to our listeners that because we're right on the cusp of back to school, and because childhood vaccines are an important instrument for children to be cleared to come back to school. Obviously, I want to say consult your own physicians, but please understand that the reason why schools require vaccines is in the interest of public health, of the community, not necessarily individuals. Individuals can opt out. It may mean you have to do a different school thing, but because we're right on the cusp of back to school, I would encourage folks to really look into it. And get kind of a more historical understanding of why vaccines are in place, particularly for children who are about to go back to school. I just wanted to give that caveat, Jill, because we're going to talk about this executive order, and questions will be raised, but there are real serious public health considerations when it comes to vaccines at this time of the year. What is your best sense of what sense can be made of President Trump's recent childhood vaccine executive order?
15: Well, I would say it is a lose-lose proposition for everyone. You know, there's no new science. There's no new evidence that vaccines cause harm in any way. And it's going to set back the protection for our children from preventable disease. And, you know, I would absolutely agree with what you said. If folks have questions about vaccines, they should be talking to their doctors, mm-hmm. because their doctors know about the evidence. They can have those conversations. But we want to keep politics out of our health decisions. And there's no place here to be sowing distrust in an evidence-based intervention that protects kids and their families. So, you know, there's a few different parts of this executive order, but one of the more crazy ones is this idea of splitting up the measles, mumps, and rubella vaccine into three separate vaccines. There is no way to do that. We don't have separate vaccines for measles, mumps, and rubella. We know that the combined shot works. We know it, is less shots for children rather than making them have three separate ones. Less co-pays for families who would have to bring their kids in multiple times. Mm-hmm. It's less time off from work for those families that would have to have more visits. Mm-hmm. And it's just a new burden on families that are trying to protect their children. So that's just very puzzling. It doesn't make any sense. It's not even doable. The vaccine manufacturers have no interest in doing so. So what we would end up with are lower vaccine rates.
5: There you go.
15: Potentially more sick kids with measles, or more, you know, some of it's down the line. So kids who go to college and end up getting meningitis when there's an outbreak because they didn't have the MMR vaccine. Wow. Or women who get rubella during pregnancy that can affect the health of babies. So, you know, these are things that have could have implications for health for many, many years.
5: Mm-hmm. Joe, how are we supposed to trust an executive order that's calling for more research and more reports to be written around this when it's clear from the order itself they don't even understand the science of the vaccines in the first place? I mean, it's like a clown show, right? They're saying we're going to, part of the executive order is like more research, more reports, but the fact that you're calling for the disintegration of the mumps, measles, rubella vaccine means that they don't even understand the science. I that level of incompetence is hard to process. I mean, do they just not have any scientists at all involved in this policy making?
15: Well, they have spent the past year or so dismantling the infrastructure of scientific process. So, you know, they've changed the makeup of different advisory groups. They've taken experts off of groups. They've put on their own political allies. So they're clearly not interested in the science or the evidence. You know, how much more evidence do we need when we can see that children, you know, all you have to do is look at the fact that we have more measles now than we've had in 35 years. Yep. And when you look at who has gotten measles, it's, you know, 95% or more of those people are not vaccinated. So it clearly, we have the data, we have the information, and, you know, there, like I said, it's a lose-lose. It's also very unpopular with the public and with voters to change childhood vaccines. So, and in fact, you know, there's research that shows that, you know, the administration has been warned not to bring this issue up because it's unpopular with voters, but yet they continue to do so. So, you know, the majority of people understand that vaccines are important. They protect their children and their communities and their families. So it's a little hard to make sense of at all.
5: Yeah, I feel like part of it is just to inject more confusion into it. So I just want to, in our last couple of minutes, try to make sure our listeners can solve for that part of it. Because I think part of what this administration is really, really effective at is just confusing everything. And so for parents and grandparents and aunties and uncles who are preparing to take their children to school, especially children to school for the first time, and they may need vaccine clearances, there's a lot of questions they might have after this conversation you and I are having. One, I would ask, are the same vaccines available to them that were available to them prior to whatever this executive order is?
15: Absolutely. They're available. They're covered by Medicaid. They're covered by insurance programs that were required to be covered. Mm-hmm. And as much as the administration has tried to change that, it's been challenged. And, you know, if you're looking for good information, the American Academy of Pediatrics is a good place to go, mm-hmm. state health departments, and your own doctor. Mm-hmm. So that they're still available, and they're still really important. And that's why there's always big back to school pushes for vaccination, because this is a great time to do it.
5: Great time to do it, and a great time to preserve public health under an administration that doesn't seem to have that as a goal. Jill, I asked this question of a lot of our policy folks, and many of your colleagues there at CAP when they come on. You know, we used to think about, like, how do we restore some of these things, like faith in public health? How do you restore the CDC if there is a time in which we can do so after this administration? But I think the better question is how do we think about how do you make these things better? So from your perspective, how do we forget about going back to what it was prior to the deconstruction of the CDC and the removal of the vaccine team and all these things? What would make these things better going forward? What is the more better vision for a CDC, for public health, that we need to start thinking about and imagining so that we can pressure elected officials into moving in that direction as opposed to just kind of revamping it or trying to restore it to what it was?
15: Yeah, I mean, I think we need our policies to be based on the science. We need to listen to the experts. You know, I would say scientists have gotten much better at kind of being out in public and talking to the press, and that's really important because they have the information. So I think making sure that we have expert panels, that they're independent and not influenced by politics, and that you know, we go to the good sources of information. And I think one other thing we've learned is that we need to get information to people where they are. So that's why, you know, a radio show is so important, to get information out to people.
5: And that's why we love having the good folks from the Center for American Progress on this radio show. Jill Rosenthal is Director of Public Health Policy at the Center for American Progress, where she works with other experts at CAP to develop and advance bold solutions to address structural public health issues and tackle health disparities through a social determinants of health framework. Jill, thank you so much for taking time out of your busy schedule to help us get some modicum of understanding about this president's most recent executive order and get some more good information. Information out there into the world about public health and about vaccines on the occasion of our back to school season. We really appreciate you taking time out of your schedule to join us here on Evening Words.
15: Thank you so much. Thanks for covering this topic.
5: Thank you. 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
3: Here is your current weather forecast for the Philadelphia area. Partly cloudy skies overnight. Lows in the city in the upper 60s, low to mid 60s in the suburbs. For tomorrow, we've got a flood watch in effect starting at 12 noon, going until 2 o'clock in the morning on Friday. Chance of showers and storms tomorrow. Some of that rain could be heavy. Highs in the low 80s. Then tomorrow evening, those showers and storm chances continue. Otherwise, mostly cloudy skies with overnight lows into Friday morning in the city in the mid 60s. I'm Jason Lee with Philadelphia weather.
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8: Traffic's backed up on the Vine Expressway eastbound Schuylkill to 95, where we had a disabled vehicle on the off-ramp. That's been cleared. West on the Vine, bumper to bumper, broad to the Schuylkill merge. Westbound Schuylkill, Jan, University to Vine and Boulevard to Belmont. Eastbound, Stop and Go Blue Ridge to Belmont, Montgomery Drive to South. A delay is on 95 northbound from the Vine Expressway after bridge. Southbound, So Cotman to the Betsy Ross. Vine Expressway to Penn's Landing and Ridley Park to 320. All right, to tell a total traffic.
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20: 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AmericanThing.org.
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25: 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WURD.
0: Yep. 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
5: 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Shout out to everybody checking in and chiming in on Facebook. Ms. Kim says, executive orders are not laws, and Trump nor Kennedy are medical doctors. Stay out of the scientific research and let the trained professionals do their work. Hallelujah. Amen, Kim. Miss Joanne says, this administration embodies the whole gang who couldn't shoot straight. Most aren't qualified, and they get to change and dictate policy over and above the science. They have another unqualified person in Lindsey Graham's sister, Darlene, but no surprise, she did poorly in the Tuesday debate. But to her defense, they asked her a national security question, and she couldn't answer it. They have no idea either. Yeah, I guess the further along we get in this journey with this administration at its, in its second iteration, more and more, it's just the sheer incompetence for me. It's the absence of competency in so many positions of power and influence in this government, that's exhausting. You know, it is exhausting. It's almost like, you know, decades of like anti-intellectualism in America has just caught up to us at the highest levels of the federal government, and they're just not smart people in there, with the best interests of the public at heart. It's frustrating. Let's pop to the phone lines. We got Miss Mary from Mount Airy. Miss Mary, welcome to Evening Words.

0: and they weren't, they wasn't pleasant people. So what are they using to just make up their mind, wake up one day and say, I'm going to mass deport deport these people from Africa primarily, or if I'm looking at your black skin, I'm going to deport you if I think you're from another country. So, you know, and nobody is saying anything. We have all these groups out here that's supposed to be fighting for your rights in this country. We're paying them billions of dollars, you know, nonprofits, you know, and that's why I'm very selective who I give my money to.
1: As you should be, Ms. Mary.
0: You know, because I see where they back one group and just ignore other groups. I see where they benefit themselves, a lot of these organizations. So people need to wake up to reality. And I really would like to know, and we need to request some kind of idea. What criteria are they using? You know, because what I'm seeing, you know, they're saying it's the Spanish people, but yet you listing where you just going to eliminate temporary protected status for the group of people that came over.
1: Yeah.
0: And a lot of people in this country under temporary protective status.
1: Yeah.
0: A lot of them are in this country where they went against their visa. So, but yet, I'm looking at where we're going to do mass deportation with the people from Ethiopia now. So something is wrong here. And I think we need to hold the state accountable for this. Because who's making this decision? Is it the president? Is it the State Department, Marco Rubio?
1: Well, it's coming from the Department of Homeland Security, Ms. Mary, but it is from this, it's from the president. It's from Ms. Mary, thank you for that. I'm going to take a few minutes and respond. Thank you so much for the call, Ms. Mary. Ms. Mary's asking the absolute right questions about this. So listen, folks. Very early on in this administration's tenure, and even during the campaign when they were talking about mass deportation, there were folks in our own community who celebrated this because they really felt like this was going to be pushing out Latin American folks, undocumented folks from Latino and Latina countries in the global South. And I didn't celebrate that even. But there are folks in our own community who celebrated that. Like, man, we need to get these folks out. You know, folks in our own community saying, let's get rid of the quote-unquote illegals, right? One of the reasons why, I've already given explication about immigration systems and tried to give you all the data on like literally how immigrants make this nation economically better. But what I caution to those folks in our own community, black folks who were celebrating this administration's anti-immigration campaign and anti-immigration policies, thinking that it was going to be directed exclusively at brown people, was like, that's an absurd thing to think. It's an absolute absurd thing to think. And so because folks supported it because it's targeting one group of people, doesn't mean that this administration didn't always have black immigrants in mind with this. They had it in mind in the campaign, folks. Now, you know, the way that temporary protected status works, and Ms. Mary is right, this administration has recently ended temporary protected status for Haitian immigrants and migrants, and has recently ended, I think just yesterday, temporary protected status for Ethiopians. And when that ends, I someone can check me on this, but I think they give, there's like a 30-day period they have for them to leave the country. Otherwise, they will face ICE agents banging down their doors. And remember also, folks, just to be crystal clear, for our Haitian and Ethiopian brethren and sistren who are in this country under TPS, that is a legal and documented status. It's temporary, but it is a legal, it's legal, and it is documented. All right, and there's great data to show that those communities, like in Springfield, Ohio, where there are higher concentrations of TPS Haitian immigrants, or at least were,

0: They brought a lifeline of economic activity, entrepreneurial advancement, and service industry labor support that became indispensable to certain small middle America, or small by our standards, middle America towns and cities. That evidence is already there. The data on that, the economic impact in those communities. But the economic impact is never enough. We could talk about economic impact till we're blue in the face. It doesn't trump people's hate for other people. Literally, the facts don't matter in some of these equations. And I think for this administration, they believe it really motivates their base when they do these kind of cruel things like eradicating TPS or overturning TPS orders. But Ms. Mary, you know, TPS, it doesn't function the same way as other like areas of immigration and statuses that documented folks can have to be here. It's not like a green card exactly. It's not like other things that operate in the system. By the way, the system needs to be reformed, if not overhauled. And so an administration can revoke it. Now, of course, the Supreme Court has already provided cover for this administration to do this. There have been U.S. federal judges that have tried to put stays and blocks in places, but they have not been able to overcome the hurdle of the Supreme Court in this. And the sad part about it is that oftentimes TPS status is granted because of extreme conflict in the indigenous nation, like the takeover of the capital of Haiti by organized mafia, where they're killing people, burning homes, destroying property, right? Or the various forms of civil conflict that continue to ebb and flow in a country like Ethiopia. And so it's the hate that gets it, Miss Mary. And yes, this is now anti-black, anti-immigration policy. But I just want to be clear that those of us who've been paying attention to this administration, who understood what animates the base around these issues, and who even understood the anti-immigrant sentiment operating in our own community, I always knew that this was anti-black from the beginning. It was always going to end up here. It really started here. You just couldn't see it. They did different things. Lots of black folks were already swept up. Lots of black immigrants already swept up in this, but now, you know, as they're trying to get their numbers up, and yes, they're definitely trying to hit their numbers. They have realized that ending TPS is one way to get tens of thousands, if not hundreds of thousands, folks to lose their documented status, temporary as it was, to be in this country. That is where we are with this. But I just want to be clear, Miss Mary. My belief here is that this administration's anti-immigration policy was always anti-black. 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Folks, we're going to take a quick break. When we come back from this break, we're going to find Cousin Chris somewhere and do a little critical commentary. That's coming up next on Evening Words.
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7: Thanks, Solomon. And if you're calling outside of Philadelphia, dial 1-866-361-0900. First-time caller? Great. We'd love to hear from you. 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
0: 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Zero. I see folks weighing in on Facebook. Kim says, I'm shaking my head and rolling my eyes. Mr. Wen says, in addition, the deportations are for cruelty. They take some immigrants and deport them to the South Sudan. Some Mexican immigrants and deport them to the South Sudan. Yes, there's cruelty built into it. That's for sure. The good brother Joseph, what's up, brother Joe? Says, Trump started bullying the Haitian community in his first term. Thank goodness he got distracted by COVID, et cetera. Yeah, well, he's right back at it. Their TPS was ended a little while ago, Brother Joe. Miss Lucy Liu says, isn't it weird they never mentioned anything about deportation of Asians? Well, Miss Lucy Liu, they do. You know what's, here's the thing. they a lot of times when they can, they try to target the economically vulnerable immigrants of color. And so we may not see a whole lot of high profile Asian deportations. There was one story I remember, I think it was maybe out west, of an elderly Chinese man. They pulled him out of his house. He wasn't fully clothed, and he wasn't even the guy they were looking for. Our Asian friends, whether they voted for this guy or not, are not immune to this. I think my point in our conversation is just that, hey, for anybody who thought that this was not going to impact black immigrants, maybe you did think that and you wanted that to happen, but for anyone who thought this was not going to touch black immigrants, the opposite of that is true. At the end of the day, with the eradication or the overturning of this temporary protective status orders and the general sweep up of this anti-immigration policy that we see sometimes on our TV screens with ICE acting badly on TV, there are going to be plenty of black people who are caught in this administration's anti-immigration net. It's just part and parcel for the course here, folks. It is unfortunate. Ms. Cynthia says, generally speaking, America is anti-black. What's happening during this administration is proof. Whew, you said a word there, Ms. Cynthia. Yes, folks. There's a lot about this country that is absolutely anti-black. And there are a lot of policies coming out of this administration that are that as well. Policies not even related to immigration, right? Tariff policy, that's anti-black, right? Because black folks are over-indexed in the communities afflicted with poverty. So if you're raising prices on everyday items, that's directly impacting and disparately impacting black folks. When you are killing the Affordable Care Act, and this is something we were talking about on the education side. I don't want to get into it now because it's too long of a soapbox. But when you know we've been reporting on here and talking with our policy experts about this administration's dismantling of the tax credits associated with the Affordable Care Act, essentially making the Affordable Care Act not affordable. Because black folks have less access to health care, they are over-indexed and more represented in the population of those that needed the exchanges on the ACA to be able to afford health care. It's funny because you know how President Obama would say that, like, a rising tide lifts all boats? And there were certain black scholars who were very critical of that, right? Like, what do you mean a rising tide lifts all boats? You have to do things specifically for the black community. The interesting thing is that the converse of that is not true, which is those rising tide policies like the Affordable Care Act, once you start to take them away, they have a disparate and deleterious impact on our community because we needed those things more in the first place. It's America's anti-blackness is ill, given our legacy in this nation and our contributions to American democracy. It's pretty sad. Let's pop to the phone lines. We got the good brother Woody from Winfield. Brother Woody, welcome to Evening Words. Brother Woody, are you there? No? Okay, Brother Woody, when you get back to it. Brother Woody's usually calling from his barbershop, folks, just so y'all know. And his day is over, but he stays in the shop sometimes to listen to Evening Words. But you know how it is? If a barbershop is closed, but the barber is still in there, somebody will knock on that door to try to get a haircut. We got him back? Okay. Brother Woody, are you there? Are you there now, brother?
12: Hey, man, I always try to make sure I'm never late for your class. I don't know what would happen to me between you and Cousin Chris. Man, I'm getting the education I never got before.
0: Hey, listen.
12: This is a wonderful thing to have, and I always have to throw that direction to what Cody Anderson, who started this thing along with Dr. Lomax. Mm. They were my customers that came in this barbershop and talked about it before the actual pro was purchased.
0: Mm.
12: So that makes me feel like, wow. My barbershop.
0: You're in on the ground floor, brother.
12: My barbershop is a museum. That's what I'm working toward. This is why when I tell you I want to talk to you, Doc, I'm telling you, kids need something to be proud of. Without seeing where they are, everybody in the world knows how famous this place called Philadelphia is that started the whole country. Everybody else knows the subject matter except our kids. When you look at 52% that can't read at third grade level, I'm not just talking about children. I'm talking
0: that's everybody.
12: About their parents.
0: That's the whole thing. That's the whole caboodle. That's the whole city, bro.
12: The barrel is unfair. Now, I want to take the words of Donald Trump and make them work for us, because nobody can get in the front of us. We're the only group that is who we are. We need to identify. In this country, we are the children of former chattel slaves living in America. No other group can be that. You can be as black as you want. You can have all the different things that go along with African-American. Like I said, an African-American comes here freely with a good 1 to 12th grade education and takes advantage of all of the schools and colleges like all the other immigrants do. I am the children of the slaves. I don't like calling myself the children of former chattel slaves, but that's what this country did to beat up on you. You want to get back from your damages? What occurred? How can we build on this? It took 400 years to this kind of thing. It's going to take another 400 years to get us in a situation where fairness will occur. But this is not equal justice for all. It's equal justice for them. We have to use that issue of being the children of slaves, and nobody else can get in the front of our line, Doc. Anything we ask for has to come to us, Doc. Do you see what I'm saying?
0: I hear you.
12: So we got to do this now, and I'm working on it as little I can, but I'm not a professor, Doc. I'm not a doctor. That's what I'm waiting on Cousin Chris. He could be the brother.
0: He could be the brains behind it, right?
12: I'm trying to tell you, man, he could do it. That brother right there knows where I'm coming from, even though he understands that he knows how to speak the language of those who may not have received the proper education in the public school.
0: I know, that's right. Thank you, Brother Woody. Yep. I appreciate the call. As always, speaking of Cousin Chris, on Wednesdays, we do a little segment we call Critical Commentary with Cousin Chris. I would like to welcome to this program Mr. Christopher Norwood, J.D.
13: Thank you. Thank you. You're very welcome. Brother Woody, salutations and greetings, my brother. You know what I'm saying? Brothers of the same mind.
0: Yep. Cuz, welcome to the program.
13: Yes, sir.
0: Florida made national news last night, and another DSA candidate, in what people are calling an upset, Angie Nixon won the Democratic primary. But before we get to that piece, in terms of the governor's race, David Jolly, as you anticipated, won. That the Democratic primary, former Republican in the House of Representatives, and Byron Donalds won the Republican primary going away. What are your thoughts about those two going head to head? And I'll say this to you, because Florida has had a lot of politicians that have made those party switches at different strategic times. I just want to be clear. I don't think David Jolly is like out of context in terms of the political history of Florida. You can correct me if I'm wrong. I know there's a lot of Democrats in Florida, but Florida's been a red state the last couple of elections. Doesn't it make sense to have someone like David Jolly going up against Byron Donalds if you really want a Democratic governor?
13: Man, that's crazy, James. Come on, man. Come on. So we can't get a real Democrat. We got to get these former Republicans to become the Democratic nominee for office in Florida. This is not common. It's common for the Democratic Party in Florida because the organization is so fractured and so disrespected that you can be a Republican congressman from West Florida and not be able to win your congressional seat in the Republican Party and have a straight beeline to be the Democratic nominee for governor. That's crazy, man. That's crazy. And it happened some time ago with Charlie Crist.
0: Yes.
13: And from the same area of Florida, so West Florida, you can be a failed Republican in West Florida and be the Democratic nominee for governor in for the rest of Florida. That's ridiculous, man. It's humorous, to be quite honest.
0: Is West Florida not as diverse as other areas of Florida?
13: The absolute majority of Democrats in Florida are in Miami-Dade, Broward, and Palm Beach.
0: Mm-hmm.
13: So we can't find a Democrat in Miami-Dade, but we can find a Republican in West Florida to be a Democratic nominee. It's ridiculous, man. It's humorous. It's ridiculous.
0: You see no value in the strategy of having Jolly in that, win that, given how red the state has been, that it's technically the home state of the current president, that DeSantis has run with a kind of iron fist over the last couple of terms. You see no political value in Jolly winning that primary last night?
13: No, I do not. I think it's an embarrassment. I think that this is why a good friend of mine, who was the Senate Democratic leader in the Florida Senate, left the party. As the sitting Democratic leader, he left the Democratic Party because he was running for governor.
0: Mm-hmm.
13: And it became apparent that the powers that be in the Democratic Party were rallying behind this Republican who recently had changed to independent, who was about to become a Democrat solely to run for governor. My friend, who was a state senator, erupted and, you know, basically left his Democratic leadership post and became a independent. Listen, James, you don't abandon your party because
0: I just want to be clear. He left his post. You told me this story before offline, but he left his position because he was frustrated with the inner workings of the Democratic or the weakness of the Democratic Party in allowing these things to happen.
13: I'm not going to speak on his behalf.
0: Okay.
13: I will
0: okay.
13: say I believe this is what transpired. I believe that that I'm accurate in what I'm saying, but I'm not saying this because he told me this.
0: Okay.
13: I'm saying this because this is what I saw and this is what I believe. He left the Democratic Party. He was running for governor.
0: Yep.
13: At the same time, this is even before Jolly really got into the race. There were prominent Democrats around the state, big financial Democrats around the state that were looking for a candidate. And instead of getting behind the Democratic leader of the Florida Senate, who also had an independent streak.
0: Yeah.
13: He was the chair of a committee within the Senate, and a Senate dominated by Republicans. They still made him a chair of a very powerful committee. So he had levels of crossover appeal, but yet they still found, our party still found a Republican. Listen, I don't have any problem with anybody who wants to be a Democrat, change party. There's nothing wrong with that.
0: Mm-hmm.
13: There's nothing wrong for a citizen, a voter to say, you know what? I'm not really liking the way the Democratic Party is functioning. I'm going to become independent or become Republican. Or I don't like, you know, the MAGA Republican take over my party.
0: Mm-hmm.
13: I just want to be it. I don't find nothing wrong with that.
0: Yeah, I mean, it is also true because the Republican Party that Jolly won, that ain't the same Republican Party that he's in, that he could have been in right now.
13: No, I don't have any problem with someone who wants to change their party. I do have a problem when our party basically says that the Democratic elected officials around this state who've been Democrats all their life, fighting the fight all their lives, ethically, morally, somehow they're not good enough to be the nominee for the Democratic Party for governor, that we have to find a failed Republican politician to be our government nominee, not once but twice in the past 10 years.
0: Mm-hmm.
13: And what happened the last time? The last time we got blown out by Ron DeSantis.
0: Yeah.
13: Blown out.
0: Yeah.
13: So why are we doing this again?
0: Hmm.
13: Why? Mm-hmm. Why are we doing this again? Not only was it when this happened and we lost.
0: Mm-hmm.
13: It allowed the governor to the person, people running for governor, to get so involved in other races because they really, the race that they were running was a joke.
0: Mm-hmm.
13: You know what I'm saying?
0: Mm-hmm.
13: And so I just don't like it. I don't appreciate it. I think it's unfortunate that this is what our party does. And this is why the Democratic Party in Florida is a joke. And I know it to be a joke because I've been involved with it.
0: Okay. Strong words, because you did predict that Debbie Wasserman Schultz was going to win, and unfortunately some pretty good black candidates in that space didn't get the nomination. Did you see anything or any of the outtakes or polling out of that I mean, obviously you knew it was going to be this way, this is what it is, but did you learn anything from the outtakes from that particular election, that primary?
13: What I learned is that, you know, we have a problem. We have a real problem with the allyship between African Americans and our Jewish brothers and sisters. Mm-hmm. There was a point in time, there still is, we still live within that allyship. Mm-hmm. We've allied against discrimination, against racial discrimination, against human rights abuses, mm-hmm. and promoting civil rights. Mm-hmm. We've been an ally in that regard. Mm-hmm. Within the Democratic Party, we've stood together on so many different issues over the years. Mm-hmm. And helped one another historically, whether it was professors fleeing Nazi Germany, not being able to get jobs at universities and coming to HBCUs where they were welcomed with open arms, mm-hmm. or during relative to that same era where black folk didn't have schools in the South, where compulsory education was only to like the fourth grade, mm-hmm. and wealthy philanthropists invested millions, in today's dollar, billions of dollars to build public schools in rural black communities, and the donations that were given to HBCUs, mm-hmm. Through their philanthropic work. Even to the point of the NAACP and the interaction between our Jewish brothers and sisters helping to create the NAACP, there is a long history, mm-hmm. of working together. And so that's why the idea that a congressperson would come into a district, although not a majority black district, but a historically black district, mm-hmm. with a black plurality, would come in and run for that seat and win that seat, because she ran because she knew she could win. Mm-hmm. So it was a democratic process, mm-hmm. It was a democratic process, and she won, and she won big.
0: Yeah. Yeah.
13: She got 40-something percent, almost 50% of the vote, or something like that.
0: Yeah.
13: And so, but does it make it right? Just do you go into districts like this when you know you can win? Do you do it knowing that you can win, but yet create somewhat of a fracture within that relationship? So I don't know the answer to it.
0: Yeah.
13: What I do know is that Debbie Wasserman Schultz has a new constituency, and I'm hopeful that her office will reflect that, mm. the staff in her office will reflect that, mm-hmm. the her politics must change, mm-hmm. And we'll see, because the politics of her district, she forum shopped, so she's going into a district that's different than the one that she mm-hmm. was representing, And she now has to adapt to the politics of that community. So we'll see what happens.
0: Okay, because we got to take a quick break. Obviously, when we come back, we're going to talk about the big story out of last night, Angela Nixon's big win. I think surprised a lot of political pundits. I don't think it surprised you, cousin. I'll tell you why when we get back. 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This is Critical Commentary with Cousin Chris. We'll have more of this conversation right after this commercial break.
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15: weather forecast for the Philadelphia area. Partly cloudy skies overnight. Lows in the city in the upper 60s, low to mid 60s in the suburbs. For tomorrow, we've got a flood watch in effect starting at 12 noon, going until 2 o'clock in the morning on Friday. Chance of showers and storms tomorrow. Some of that rain could be heavy. Highs in the low 80s. Then tomorrow evening, those showers and storm chances continue. Otherwise, mostly cloudy skies with overnight lows into Friday morning in the city in the mid 60s. I'm Jason Lee with Philadelphia weather.
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17: Nothing too unusual for the Wednesday drive home. Just a lot of volume. We're jammed up on the Schuylkill eastbound, Blue Route to Belmont and Boulevard to South. A westbound stacked up University Teacher Boulevard and City to Belmont. 95 northbound stop and go from the state line, the Commodore Barry, from the airport to Broad Street and Vine Expressway to Bridge. Southbound, so Cotman to the Betsy Ross, Girard to Penn's Landing and Ridley Park to 320. A Blue Route southbound stop and go St. David's and Media Swap or Large to tell a total traffic.
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0: 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I want to welcome back to this program Mr. Christopher Norwood, JD.
13: Thank you. Thank you very much. You're welcome.
0: So, cuz, I don't know if this was last week or the week before, but you told this incredible story about a candidate in Florida that you had worked with who was a good candidate, didn't have a lot of experience. They asked you for some advice and consultation, and they had a vision for what they thought they wanted to do. But then you worked with them and convinced them to do some door knocking and get some real-time, real data, and they realized that what the vision they thought it was for the people wasn't exactly what the people wanted. It was a more hyper-localized. It was an incredible story you shared with our audience. When I saw that Angie Nixon won the primary last night, I thought about that story because it feels like to me that, and this is me watching from afar, but it feels like Ms. Nixon is kind of like that up-and-coming elected official that you work with who got some like non-democratic political class advice to kind of get on the ground and talk to the people, and that is what kind of gave her the move. And maybe some people were saying that Vindman didn't run a great campaign, but it's clear that Ms. Nixon did. But first, do you know Angie Nixon? I want to make sure that if any, I'm sure you've met her before, but have you worked on her campaign or anything like that?
13: No conflicts whatsoever.
0: Okay.
13: So, you know, the thing about Angie that's interesting. Angie is a state representative from Jacksonville.
0: Mm-hmm.
13: She used to work for Mia. I think it's Mia Jones, state representative, who I know. You've done quite a bit of work in Jacksonville.
0: You have done. It's like our Harrisburg. You've been there a lot. Mm-hmm. Yeah, yeah,
13: yeah. So Mia was the state representative there years ago, and I think Angie was an aide to her mm-hmm. back in the day. Angie mm-hmm. is a very different sort of elected official. Number one, she has worked for labor unions directly. Mm-hmm. So she is an organizer.
0: Mm-hmm. Mm-hmm.
13: And she, well, let's start even before that. Let's go
0: mm-hmm.
13: back.
0: Mm-hmm.
13: Angie went to Stanton High School in Jacksonville.
0: Okay.
13: And so Edward Stanton High School in Jacksonville.
0: Mm-hmm.
13: That high school is considered the number one and number two school in the state of Florida.
0: Really?
13: Yeah.
0: Because Florida has a lot of, if you don't know, Florida has a whole lot of public schools. Yeah, that's a lot. Yes. So that's a big deal.
13: Number one and number two. It's in the top 10 public schools in America.
0: In America, yeah. Mm-hmm. Mm-hmm.
13: The school was founded in 1860s by black folk. It was found. It's named after Ed Stanton, the Civil War Secretary of War.
0: Mm-hmm.
13: The school was founded by black folk as the first school for black folk in Florida. That mm-hmm. school today is one of the best high schools in.
0: That's an amazing story. Who wrote the book on that? There got to be books about it. There has to be a book about this.
13: I don't know. It became a magnet school for the Jacksonville Board of Ed, you know, maybe 20 years ago or 10 mm-hmm. years ago,
0: mm-hmm.
13: or what have you. I'm just giving you the history of the school, the high school. Matter of fact, that's the high school that James Weldon Johnson was the principal of.
0: Wow. That James Weldon Johnson, the author of The Negro Anthem, Lift Every Voice and Sing, folks, amongst other things. Yeah. Amongst other things. Yes, yeah, yeah.
13: As well as the first lawyer in the state of Florida, the first secretary of the NAACP.
0: Mm-hmm.
13: I mean, we can go on and on about James Weldon Johnson. Yeah, yeah. James Weldon Johnson is from Jacksonville.
0: Okay.
13: Him and his brother wrote the Negro National Anthem.
0: Yeah.
13: And it was first, if I'm not mistaken, first sang at a Stanton School event that Booker T. Washington attended. Yo, the history of the school is great. Dude.
0: It's rich, deep black history. We get it. Yes.
13: Oh, yeah.
0: Yeah.
13: Telling you, that's the school.
0: That she comes out
13: that
0: of.
13: It's incredible.
0: Yeah.
13: History. And one of those rare schools that was started by black folk that today literally is one of the best public schools in the nation. Mm. How many historic black schools that we have around this nation? I'm sure you have in Philadelphia that are not performing well.
0: Yeah. That's right.
13: That are named after incredible people, named after incredible historic figures.
0: Yeah.
13: But do not represent those historic figures.
0: That's right.
13: And the quality of the education that's being received for whatever reason.
0: Yeah.
13: That happens. But anyway, that's Angie. Angie stood in the state legislature with a pink bullhorn protesting the redistricting that was happening in our state. And was, I think she was censured by the Florida legislature because of it. She did a sit-in at the governor's office because of the same redistricting and was arrested. This is just recently, like last year. She has a trial coming up on that, by the way. It's going to happen, I think, between now and the general election. Literally.
0: Wow.
13: So when I say that Angie is different, I'm telling you, this is different. Yeah. Now, they're painting her... In all fairness, they're painting her as a member of the Democratic Socialists, whatever it's called.
0: Democratic Socialists of America, the DSA, yes. Right. That's the media needs that because the media wants this Civil War thing going on,
13: Right. But keep in mind, she was not endorsed by that organization. She just became a member literally last month.
0: Right.
13: So I just want you to understand, you're going to hear all this stuff.
0: Right.
13: But it's fabricated, like... She's not some lifelong member of this organization.
0: Right.
13: Not even last year. Literally, she just joined in like June or July in the middle of her campaign.
0: Yeah.
13: She joined.
0: Yeah.
13: So, but she is invariably different. She had no money. I just got 4 text messages from her. Yo, where is Bob? I mean, not personal.
0: Right.
13: To say I got 4 text messages from her.
0: She's raising money now. Man. She's raising money now. Yeah.
13: And,
0: yeah.
13: But she was outspent. Like this campaign was not built on traditional things. It was media, text messaging. I don't think I got anything in the mail. She ain't had no money. And to be quite honest, I think I donated to Vindman. I think I donated to him a long time ago before she even got in the race.
0: Right.
13: I think I sent him a couple of dollars. And so this was not a traditional race. And she spent a lot of time here in South Florida, which is important because, again, this is where more than half of all Democrats live in South Florida, in the state of Florida.
0: Yeah.
13: Between Miami-Dade, Broward, and
0: because I didn't see her final tally, but she had over 750,000 votes.
13: Yeah.
0: That's a lot of votes, cuz.
13: Yeah. And to be quite honest, part of me feels like the race was so underreported.
0: Yep.
13: That I don't even know if they even know who Angie is. You know what I'm saying? Like, I don't think this race was
0: won. They know who she is now because it's national news. It's all over the news now. Yeah.
13: Yeah. I think national. I'm getting so many text messages about Angie Nixon from people outside of Florida.
0: Right.
13: Than I am from people in Florida.
0: Right.
13: Like, this race was not highly publicized.
0: Mm-hmm.
13: It was not something that was talked about.
0: No one thought she could win. I know there are people who are trying to say now they thought she could win. Nobody thought she could win against Vindman.
13: I don't think anybody knew who either of these people were, James. Wow. That's my point.
0: Wow.
13: You know, I don't think people really knew any of them. I mean, I was aware, but I don't think the average voter knew who these people were. I'm just being honest. I'm not trying to discredit her win.
0: Yeah.
13: I've been telling you guys, you know what I'm saying? You know, we in Florida, these sort of statewide elections are so, it's not thought of because it's not seen as Democrats can even win. You know, we didn't have a current elected official in Florida even run for the U.S. Senate. Think about that.
0: Yeah.
13: Think about all the Congress people. Think about Debbie Wasserman Schultz.
0: Yeah, I don't get that. I'll never get that. Why she's not in this race.
13: Debbie Wasserman, because we can't win. She would rather go to a district next door to us that is a traditional black district is get all of those darts thrown at her because of it, then run for the U.S. Senate in her own state.
0: So you don't think Angie Nixon has a viable chance to win at the senatorial level against her Republican counterpart?
13: Absolutely not.
0: Wow.
13: Absolutely not. It's just the history of it. James, think about this. I guess about 10 years ago, 12 years ago, no, about 12 years ago now, whatever years, Andrew Gillum almost became the governor
0: yes.
13: of the state of Florida.
0: Yes.
13: After that, Charlie Crist ran for governor. When DeSantis was working on his second term, he lost by 20 points. A former Republican governor ran for governor as a Democrat, lost by 20 points. And what are we doing now in 2026? We're running another Republican,
0: right.
13: another former Republican
0: right.
13: for governor. This right. is not the game plan for success. It's an embarrassment. And so Byron Donald will be the next governor. Unfortunately, I don't want it. I'm just telling you.
0: Wow.
13: We need to accept. I think the Florida Democratic Party needs to go away and come back with something new, because it's none of it. It's not even coming wow. close. It doesn't wow. need to be reformed. It needs to be bottomed out. Take the floor out. Let everything
0: and revolutionize it.
13: And fill it back up. And so we're going to lose, I believe, substantially. Again, we're going to lose so bad that a black man is going to be the governor of Florida. You know what I'm saying? It's crazy. It's really crazy. That's how bad. That's how bad the Democratic Party. And we're not the party with the Democratic nominee. That's how bad we are. Republicans in the Senate floor are not going to make a black man governor.
0: We got to take a quick break. 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We're going to take a quick break here. This is Critical Commentary with Cousin Chris. We'll be right back right after these messages.
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15: Here is your current weather forecast for the Philadelphia area. Partly cloudy skies overnight. Lows in the city in the upper 60s, low to mid 60s in the suburbs. For tomorrow, we've got a flood watch in effect starting at 12 noon, going until 2 o'clock in the morning on Friday. Chance of showers and storms tomorrow. Some of that rain could be heavy. Highs in the low 80s. Then tomorrow evening, those showers and storm chances continue. Otherwise, mostly cloudy skies with overnight lows into Friday morning in the city in the mid 60s. I'm Jason Lee with Philadelphia Weather.
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17: Heads up if you use the Tacony-Pamara Bridge. We've got traffic stopped both sides of the river now for a drawbridge opening. 95 northbound, busy with Philly's volume. Jan Chichester, the Commuter Barrier, from the airport to Broad Street. Further north, stop and go by an expressway up to Bridge. Southbound, pretty packed. Cottman to the Betsy Ross and Girard to Penn's Landing. Blue Route southbound delays St. David's to Media Swarthmore. Eastbound Schuylkill Jam, Blue Route to Belmont and Boulevard to South. Westbound Heavy University to Girard. All right, to tell a total traffic.
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7: 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I want to welcome back to the program Mr. Christopher Norwood, JD.
8: Thank you. Thank you. You're welcome.
7: Because we're going to take a quick call here. Let's go to Brother Hemby from West Virginia. Brother Hemby, you are in Critical Commentary with Cousin Chris. Do you have a question or comment for Cousin Chris?
9: I have both, Dr. Peterson. Thanks for taking my call. The first thing is that I don't understand why Debbie Wasserman Schultz ran for a district that is majority black, and she won. So she's got, I don't understand that. Just like, all I can say, come on, man. You telling me there's no other black elected official could run for that district? I mean, I don't understand one. And the other thing is, the Democrat really did not put any effort to win Florida. I think if they put more effort in terms of game plan, organizing, they could put Florida in the bag. So my question to Cousin Chris, is Florida really a blue state? You know, I mean, with everything that happened in Florida, you can't even get insurance for your home. I mean, the state is one of the worst managed states. And, and everybody's just putting up with it because there's no other option. But my question is, can Florida be turned blue? In my opinion, yes. What does he think, since he's the original Florida?
7: Thank you, Brother Hemby. Because I think, you know, this is, and I think you've talked about this before, it's about, this is now talking about the DNC at the national level. Has the DNC invested enough in the state of Florida to make it competitive in these races?
8: You know, I think what the way it actually works, James, is that, you know, your state party, our national party is only as strong as our state parties.
7: Yeah.
8: Because our elections are done by state governments. And so our parties in each state must stand or fail on their own. And unfortunately, you know, the Republican Party has dominated our legislature, mainly because of the way the districts are. And then about 6 years ago, the Republicans took over the they won the battle of voter registrations. Up until about 6 years ago, there were more registered Democrats in the state of Florida than registered Republicans, in spite of the fact there were no statewide Democratic elected officials. And so we, for many years, we were the largest party, but had no statewide Democratic elected official. And I think what has happened is that, one, a lot of people left the party or went to no party affiliation. The Republicans actually just won the registration battle. Our party has not really stood for progress. It's not really investing in real Democrats. You know what I'm saying? Which is why, you know, people from other parties can have a straight beeline to be our nominee without no proof of record on Democratic issues. So think about that, Dan. Mm-hmm. Our past two gubernatorial nominees for the Democratic Party have no Democratic Party credentials.
7: Which is the opposite of Gilliam. Gilliam had those credentials. He just obviously, you know, didn't win that election.
8: Right. So we're literally electing people that have that are not Democrat. They have no record of standing up for democratic principles. So what does that mean? That means our party has no principle. If our nominees cannot show me their record of standing up for those things that are part of the Democratic Party platform, then we have no party. We have no party, man. So we have to stop doing that and thinking that we're going to win elections.

0: rank and file of the Democrat Party. We're not inspired by this candidate.
1: Mm-hmm. Mm-hmm. It weakens morale. It weakens morale.
0: There's nothing that this person has done or said that's going to inspire me to go vote. Now, remember, in these elections, you got your core group of people that's going to go vote.
1: Mm-hmm.
0: But then you got a group of people, you have to inspire them to go vote.
1: Mm-hmm.
0: Right or wrong, you actually have to do that. There's nothing about David Jolly that's going to inspire anybody. Now, did he do a smart move in some respects by the nominee that he has running for lieutenant governor? That's Gwen Graham.
1: Mm-hmm.
0: Gwen Graham is Bob Graham's daughter. She's a former, if you know Bob Graham, used to be a Democratic governor of Florida, Democratic senator
1: mm-hmm.
0: for many years from the state of Florida, who's my neighbor, by the way. Literally my neighbor
1: mm-hmm.
0: Before he passed away.
1: Mm-hmm.
0: But his daughter, who lives in the Tallahassee area, who was a congressperson there
1: mm-hmm.
0: for a term or two, who ran for governor, I think, a couple of years ago,
1: mm-hmm.
0: Ran for some other statewide elected office, I can't remember. He is her nominee for lieutenant governor.
1: You think that's good? That's good because she's a tried and true multi-generational Democrat.
0: Yeah, it looked good on paper, but it's really not. You know what I'm saying?
1: Mm-hmm.
0: Because she is kind of a middle-of-the-road Dem, but she has real Democratic credentials.
1: Mm-hmm.
0: You know what I'm saying? Historically, and a former elected Democratic House member,
1: mm-hmm.
0: you know,
1: mm-hmm.
0: In Congress. But, you know, even that's not going to work. The last time we had the head of the teachers union for the state of Florida be the, or maybe it was Miami-Dade, I forget what Ms. Mats Hernandez was, but she was the teachers union president for Miami-Dade County.
1: Mm-hmm.
0: So you had a Republican nominee for governor, and his running mate was from a core constituency of the Democratic Party.
1: Mm-hmm.
0: That was, you know, that was fugazi, you know, and now we're doing this with an old Democratic. You know what I mean? It's not authentic. It's not real.
1: So because, you know, again, not a pushback, just a question. I mean, the political context in this cycle is different from some of the other political contexts here. One, as you know, a very surprise win in the mayor seat in Miami, right? You also know that what the anti-immigration policy of the federal administration has had an outsized impact on certain Florida communities, which might move folks one way or another. And there is an affordability crisis that impacts a lot of impoverished or those who are afflicted by poverty in Florida as well. There are some other things in this particular political moment that might push folks or motivate folks to think about more progressive candidates or to think about just not voting Republican.
0: Well, I'm not calling these people progressive.
1: Angie Nixon, Nixon.
0: Yes, Angie Nixon, yes.
1: But David Jolly is not a progressive. No, he's not. No,
0: the reality, the same state senator I mentioned before who was a Democratic leader, at one point in time, he was being pushed to run for attorney general years ago
1: mm-hmm.
0: before he was preliminary running for governor.
1: Mm-hmm.
0: And he hadn't even become a senator. He had ran for Senate,
1: mm-hmm.
0: lost.
1: Mm-hmm.
0: And he was being asked by a lot of very powerful people to run for attorney general for the state of Florida. A very experienced lawyer, litigator, successful litigator. And I said to him, that would be the worst thing you could ever do.
1: Why'd you say that? What was your rationale?
0: Because the reality is that the other statewide elected officials, you're only as good as the top of the ticket.
1: Mm-hmm.
0: And so I don't care if you run. We have a statewide CFO. We have a statewide Secretary of Ag. We have a statewide Attorney General, right?
1: Mm-hmm.
0: And then we also have, you know, obviously a statewide U.S. Senator, two U.S. senators. But the money really flows to the governor's race,
1: mm-hmm.
0: and everything after that is dependent upon how good the beginning of the ticket is.
1: Mm-hmm.
0: So if the beginning of the ticket is bad or not good, I don't care who you are, how good you are.
1: It hurts the down ballot.
0: It hurts everything.
1: Mm-hmm.
0: And when you run for those other seats, you are dependent on the top of the ticket,
1: mm-hmm.
0: no matter what you do.
1: Mm-hmm.
0: And so you're literally, you're not in control. I can say this honestly, James, and I know it. the

0: people that were running for commissioner of agriculture, state of Florida, was a statewide position in the Democratic primary. Mm-hmm. Nobody knows who they are.
1: Yeah, no.
0: Nobody knows who they are. We're talking about Angie Nixon because it's U.S. Senate. There were two other people that are going to be on that one statewide in the same election. Yeah. Nobody knows.
1: And because I guarantee you that the political calculus of the late stage joining of the DSA was just so that her name would be in media. Even though we hate that Civil War stuff, somebody on her team was smart enough to know, like, yo, if you join this, it's going to mean you'll be on Morning Joe the day after you. And she was on Morning Joe this morning, right? Like, that's how politics works. Yeah.
0: Right. But if I was to look at Angie Nix's campaign account, if she raised $100,000, I would be surprised for a U.S. Senate seat.
1: Yeah, I'm sure that what she's raised since last night is more than what she was able to raise. What she's raised over the last 12 to 24 hours is more than probably what she was able to raise for the whole campaign.
0: No, she raised $1 million in her campaign over the course of it to Vinderman's 12 million,
1: something crazy like that. Yeah, he spent about 9 million on the campaign. Yeah,
0: right. And she probably raised a lot of money when she came to that, when she made that decision. It was 1.2 million to 16 million.
1: Wow,
0: 1.2 million to 16 million.
1: Yeah,
0: that's ridiculous. That's a big, and he got maybe $100 for me. You know what I'm saying? I mean, I wish her well.
1: Yeah.
0: And I'm not, what I'm saying is not a, it's not to discredit her. Mm-hmm. It's just to say that her candidacy is very much dependent on the success of David Jolly.
1: Mm-hmm.
0: You know what I mean?
1: Mm-hmm.
0: And I would dare to say that she is not going to win unless David Jolly wins.
1: That's how,
0: you know what I mean? It's all very much connected. We haven't had a Democratic elected countywide official. We've only had one in maybe the past 20 years.
1: Wow.
0: And you know, that person was the Secretary of Ag. I think she was the Secretary of Agriculture. She lasted one term.
1: Mm-hmm.
0: She could not run. She could not win her seat in re-election. You know what she became?
1: Who? What?
0: The chair of the Democratic Party in the state of Florida.
1: Because that's all we have time for. That's all. Give it up for Christopher Norwood, Mr. Christopher Norwood, JD. Because as always, I appreciate you. Every once in a while, you know, Florida is in the national news. You're the best person to break that stuff down, that's for sure. But thank you for taking time out of your busy schedule once again to join us this week for Critical Commentary, Cousin Chris.
0: You're welcome. Thank you.
1: 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Folks, when we come back from this break, we're going to have a very special Freedom Journeys live interview with State Representative Malcolm Kenyatta. That's coming up next on Evening Words.
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1: Happy to welcome back to this program Pennsylvania State Representative Chris Rabb.
4: This is what I'm going to say, and it's going to get me in a lot of trouble, but it's the type of trouble I need to get into consistently. Here we go. This is symptomatic of the Beltway white boy consulting class that wants to, they want to play around the edges.
1: Yep.
4: They don't want to get the real thing, and they want to convince and work with folks like Schumer and other institutionalists and establishment figures who embrace status quo politics to focus on a narrow swath of things and promote incremental change and try to appeal to these mythical, reasonable white folk in purple districts. And right? They don't exist.
1: Did you say mythical?
4: I said mythical. They're like unicorns, whitecorns. I don't know what their name is, but whatever they are, instead of reaching to the black folk, if they decided to come out to vote, they don't need to be persuaded on who to vote for.
1: Mm-hmm.
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1: Mm-hmm.
4: 300,000 already registered Democrats in Philadelphia alone stayed home.
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0: And now, back to Evening Words with Dr. James Peterson on WURD, Progressive Black Talk Media. 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
1: 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Harris, Chairman of the Pennsylvania House Appropriations Committee and the Pennsylvania Department of Commerce and Economic Development, the Philadelphia Parking Authority, and the Office of Senator Vincent Hughes and the Pennsylvania Department of Commerce and Economic Development. 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
2: I'm so excited to be with you, and what an incredible undertaking for us to know our history and to talk about some stories that I think when you hear them help to, you know, pull your shoulders back and let us know that we're part of this great continuum of leaders over the years.
1: I want you to talk to us about your grandfather, a legend really in Philadelphia, Muhammad Kenyatta. For folks who maybe have never heard the name, Representative Kenyatta, who was your grandfather?
2: So my grandfather was just an incredible person, and it's always so special to me to talk about him. He was born in 1944 in Chester, and raised in a household where first and foremost faith was very centered. And my grandfather, through all of his writings and so much of his activism, he was always very clear that his engagement in politics was about living out the tenets of his Christian faith. He got involved very early in the church, preaching at the age of 14. The call of God was on his life. He was ordained at his uncle's church in South Philly and became preaching, and was so good at preaching. And as a guest minister at so many churches, they called him the boy on fire, because he would go around and give these stem winder speeches, often in invoking, you know, leaders who were very involved in the movement, invoking, folks like Frederick Douglass and others whom he deeply admired. That ministry, that work, ultimately led him to Lincoln University, where he completed a year and then could not afford it. So he, like a lot of people, enlisted in the military. He was enlisted in the Air Force. And while he was in the Air Force, my grandfather got into a lot of what Dr. with the great late John Lewis called good trouble.
1: Good trouble.
2: He went to the Air Force and and started shaking stuff up. He was in Oklahoma, based in Oklahoma during his training. And as you might imagine, in the 60s, Oklahoma was not the most welcoming place to African-Americans, whether they were airmen or not. And he and the other enlisted African-Americans got really frustrated by that. And so he started leading sit-ins and other things at local diners where he was not able to eat. And actually went on to lead a protest with some of his fellow airmen about the discrimination that they were enduring in the military. I cannot remember the exact military exercise. They were asked to transport some of the airmen from their barracks over to the plains to do some bombing run. And my grandfather famously refused to do so, got into a lot of trouble. And the late great Congressman Nix was contacted by my great-grandmother, Ernestine Bagley, who called the NAACP, called Congressman Nick's office, and said, you know, my son is in the Air Force. They're you know, he's getting in trouble. They're trying to court-martial him. And Congressman Nix actually ended up intervening and holding hearings about the discrimination that was happening in the Air Force at the time, leading to some dramatic changes. And so my grandfather ended up being honorably discharged. But I tell you the details of that story because I think for him, that experience in the Air Force really led him down a path of deep political engagement.
1: I have so many follow-up questions, Representative Kenyatta. Yep. So first, for everyone listening to this incredible story of your grandfather, Muhammad Kenyatta, tell us what American conflict we're talking about specifically so we understand the chronology. And then I need to just understand better. So he's about to be court-martialed, and he speaks to his mom. So there's there's an earlier generation of legacy that is also politically connected in your family. His mom reaches out to the senator to make
2: Ernestine
1: this intervention.
2: Begley. She was holding it down. She was holding it down. She reaches out to make this intervention. You know, JFK is president at the time, so I don't want to speak out of school, but this has to be, you know, sort of Bay of Pigs time. Vietnam, Bay of Pigs, some of these other things that were happening with Cuba, other things. Mm-hmm. And, you know, he really, you know, rejected it. And we are, you know, it's so grateful to Congressman Nix, but also feels so special to represent now a district where Congressman Nix, you know, called home. You know, the Congressman Nix homes are in my district. The great Bright Hope Baptist Church right there, you know, blocks from my district. So to see all the ways in which history intersects is incredibly special. So he gets home from the military, really frustrated. My aunt, his sister-in-law, remembers him saying something to the effect of, you know, if I'm willing to lay down my life for this country and this country won't let me go to a restaurant to eat, something is deeply wrong with what's happening. And so he got very involved with the NAACP in Chester, went back home to Chester, got very involved with the NAACP. He meets my grandmother at an NAACP meeting.
1: Wow.
2: And I always think this is incredibly special. My grandparents eloped, okay? So my grandmother Mary, who was equally involved in this work with him, they meet, they fall in love. They go to Maryland to get married and elope. And I say, well, you know, well, why did you elope? You know, what did you do for your honeymoon? She said, well, you know, she said, Malcolm, you have to remember that we went down in the morning. We got back late and we were rushing because we couldn't miss the NAACP meeting. So she said our honeymoon was at the NAACP meeting.
1: Wow.
2: In Chester.
1: Real commitment. That's a serious commitment.
2: That was
1: to civil
2: that's
1: rights.
2: Commitment. She was like, we're not missing the meeting. She's like, you can marry me, but I want you to know I need to be back for the meeting. And so, you know, they come back for the meeting. But during that time, my grandfather changed his name. He had been born Donald Jackson Brooks. Changed his name to Muhammad Isaiah Kenyatta to honor three people that meant so much to him. First, even though he was a Baptist preacher, my grandfather had great respect for Elijah Muhammad. My grandfather was an avowed and a early Pan-African, believed in finding solidarity across the diaspora of Black folks and was very committed to that and felt like Elijah Muhammad was a vanguard in that regard, even though they didn't share faith, didn't always agree on tactics, but they agreed on that. So he changed his name to honor him. His middle name was Isaiah, named after the prophet Isaiah, who was his favorite prophet. Mm-hmm. And then he changed his last name to honor Jomo Kenyatta, who would become the first elected president of Kenya. So three men who I think reflected the life that he wanted to dedicate himself to and people who became real touchstones for him. So my grandparents get married. Amazing. And then, you know, by their own words, you know, they were doing stuff at the NAACP here, but they said the entire world was in Mississippi, in their view. That's where the real work was happening. And so my grandfather gets a job organizing in Mississippi, gets involved with the Mississippi Freedom Democratic Party, and is an organizer on the campus of Tougaloo College, where he also took some classes. While he's at Tougaloo with my grandmother gets a job answering the phones. I cannot remember the civil rights organization. At the Head Start program. There's a Head Start program. Okay. My grandmother gets a job as a secretary. And so, you know, she says she was making the money so Muhammad could go. So Muhammad could go and do what he was doing, because he was not making a lot of money doing the activism. Mm. So he's on campus, he's organizing people. And while he was on campus, little did he know at the time, but J. Edgar Hoover, our famous former director of the FBI, put him on a very special list of agitators. And my grandfather was one of many black leaders who was tagged as a part of the COINTELPRO operation. The COINTELPRO operation, for people who aren't familiar, was an operation specifically sanctioned, organized by J. Edgar Hoover to intimidate, often fabricate, and try to disrupt black organizations. And they would do it using a variety of different tactics. They would fraudulently try to get people caught up with legal scandals. They would insert people into the movement who would be spies back to the FBI. They would find all different types of ways to intimidate and try to silence people who would be leaders in the movement. And this is a later part of the story, but my grandfather ends up suing the FBI later in life for this COINTELPRO situation and gets some Freedom of Information Act request. And in that, there's a letter from J. Edgar Hoover specifically signed saying, watch this, Muhammad Kenyatta. But while he's down there, they engage in a tactic of trying to intimidate him. They fabricate a legal case against him, saying he like stole somebody's TV or something, random. But what really led to him coming back to Philadelphia is my grandfather and grandmother had a home. They had my dad at the time, who was very young, and my aunt, who was an infant. And they came home one day and somebody had broken into their home. They were used to people watching their home, used to things, you know, coming home seeming like they were moved around. But they came home one day and somebody had put dead birds on their couch. Wow. And my grandmother said they could not get out of Mississippi quick enough. She said, we were scared. They fled Mississippi, left their car at the airport. She said she remembers, sending a letter to some of her friends down there and says, hey, does anybody want a car? Because there's a car at the airport for you. That we left, and they came back to Philly, and that's where my grandfather's activism in Philly really took off.
1: Representative Kenyatta, that story, the eloquence with which you tell that story, really important, but it's also a story that for a lot of people listening to this is familiar, because it is a familiar story for civil rights leaders at that time. And so they return to Philadelphia safely, thankfully, but the work doesn't stop. Your grandfather, did he return to the pulpit at all, or he just went straight back to the work?
2: So my grandfather will always say the world was his pulpit. He believed that as a minister, his job was to go out and to live the word. He often, he was finding himself in many pulpits preaching on many Sundays, and the faith community and the interfaith work became really central to his advocacy and his ministry. My grandfather believed very strongly that the faith community and the fight for racial justice had a specific burden. Mm-hmm. And he believed that particularly white-led congregations had a duty to live out their faith. And so my grandfather talked often, and the main focus of his work was around reparations. But it was not reparations in the way that many people think about them now in terms of government reparations. He was very explicit that the church ought to be the ones to pay reparations. And from his view, he believed that through slavery and through Jim Crow and through segregation, which he lived through, obviously, that the church provided in many ways the moral grounding for that work, you know. And I know that's difficult for many people of faith, like myself and others, to sit with, that the Christian faith was used to to basically, you know, sanitize what was happening in slavery and Jim Crow and all these different things, using some of the verses that many of us know, you know, slaves obey your masters and all these different things. And so my grandfather basically believed very strongly that the churches had a specific role to play. And so he became a part of an organization called the Black Economic Development Corporation, BEDC, and had an office right off of Germantown and Somerset Avenues, mm-hmm. which is still there right now. It's a standalone house, and mm-hmm. so very special to walk by and to feel the history that I know took place there. And so he did a lot of things out of that office in addition to pushing churches for reparations. He got people jobs. This was at the height of, you have to remember, the 60s, the 70s, also the height of many, you know, the heroin epidemic, the crack epidemic. And so he was very big into doing work around that. But he was also into helping people who were conscientious objectors to Vietnam get out of serving in Vietnam, which he believed was an immoral conflict. And so he did a lot of work of counseling people through mm-hmm. how to not have to go to Vietnam. So that ended up being the big basis of his work: anti-crime, anti-drug, pro-reparations, pro-community work.
1: We love all of that. Representative Kenyatta, obviously you're the embodiment of your grandfather, Muhammad Isaiah Kenyatta's legacy. But when you reflect and think about the stories you're sharing with us right now, what do you think is his larger legacy here in the city of Philadelphia?
2: You know, what I hope people take from all of these stories that we're listening to, you know, he was somebody who ran for state rep in Kensington before dropping out, and then ran for mayor in a very bitter contest against Frank Rizzo in the primary, and then ended his career as a law professor. He went to Harvard, and there's this great line from him in an article written by a reporter from the Philadelphia Inquirer. It was the last profile done of him before he died far too soon in his early 40s from kidney disease based off of his uncontrolled diabetes. But in that article, there's this quote that he says, you know, I went to Harvard because I didn't want all the white folks to think I was protesting because I couldn't hack it intellectually. and so he went to Harvard. He got every thing that you could get, got all the great fellowships. Also, previous to going to law school at Harvard, was accepted into a program at Harvard for Divinity, the Harvard Divinity School, and so was, you know, an incredibly talented and accomplished academic as well. But what's so special, and people, you know, might not know this from how I've rattled off this story, I did not grow up knowing basically anything about my grandfather. Mm. My dad never talked about him for reasons I'll never be able to fully, understand. But my dad didn't end up talking about him a lot. My dad and my mom passed by the time I was 26. My dad died when I was in college. And so when I was in college and my dad passed, I really ended up building a closer relationship to my dad's side of the family that wasn't always there, to be honest with you. Mm-hmm. And I would have so many people say to me, you look just like your grandfather, and like all the stuff that you're doing, because I was, you know, rebel rouser at Temple, involved in all the stuff on campus, mm-hmm. Very much involved in politics around Philly since I was 12 years old. But it has been so special for me watching the ways in which history has rhymed. You know, it hasn't repeated itself exactly, but it's rhymed. And I say all that to make this point that as a Black kid growing up, I was told there were like 6 stories about civil rights. You know, Harriet Tubman, Malcolm X. Sometimes you heard about Fannie Lou Hamer, but even that was a little bit of a deep cut. You know, Rosa Parks. And so often, particularly in this moment, it's like, well, if I'm not one of those people, if I'm not one of the extraordinary people, well, then what role do I have to play? And what I ended up discovering was that right in my own DNA, right in my own family, was this story of resilience, this story of advocacy, this story of fighting for a city that he loved. My grandfather would say all the time how much he loved Philadelphia, how it was the best place in the world. And I didn't know that. And when I learned it, the way in which it gave me this greater sense of purpose, this greater sense that, you know, I'm not starting from scratch, that allowed me and allows me to do the work that I'm doing, feeling like I'm a part of a long story. It didn't start with me. It's not going to end with me. I don't have to figure it out all. I just need to get up and do what I can do. And I know we've gone over time, but I just want to leave everybody with this thing my grandmother said, because this is the most insightful thing I've ever heard from a civil rights leader. My grandma said to me, she said, "Baby, one of the things I get so worried about with your generation is that you think we had it all figured out." She was like, "We didn't have it all figured out." She said, "We just believed it had to be better than this. We just believed it had to be better than this. And we were willing to do whatever we could, whatever ideas that came in our head, we were just trying it." And she was like, "The stuff that works makes y'all think we were geniuses." But she's like, "None of us were geniuses. We just knew it could be better than this." And that gives me a lot of sense that in this moment where the world feels so crazy, all of us are made to feel like we need to have all the answers. And there's somebody out there who has all the answers. And what's special to know is that the people we admire the most, they didn't have all the answers. Mm-hmm. They just knew it could be better than this.
1: Representative Kenyatta, thank you so much for sharing with us about Muhammad Isaiah Kenyatta. Obviously, we have to go to break here, folks. Freedom Journeys Live is sponsored by Philadelphia Funder Collaborative for the Semiquincentennial, Comcast, PICO, Office of City Councilmember Cindy Bass, State Representative Jordan A. Harris, Chairman of the Pennsylvania House Appropriations Committee and the Pennsylvania Department of Commerce and Economic Development, the Philadelphia Parking Authority, and the Office of Senator Vincent Hughes and the Pennsylvania Department of Commerce and Economic Development. Folks, there's more coming up. When we return from this commercial break, Freedom Journeys Live continues with an interview about State Representative Malcolm Kenyatta. We'll have that conversation right after this commercial break.
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3: Here is your current weather forecast for the Philadelphia area. Partly cloudy skies overnight. Lows in the city in the upper 60s, low to mid 60s in the suburbs. For tomorrow, we've got a flood watch in effect starting at 12 noon, going until 2 o'clock in the morning on Friday. Chance of showers and storms tomorrow. Some of that rain could be heavy. Highs in the low 80s. Then tomorrow evening, those showers and storm chances continue. Otherwise, mostly cloudy skies with overnight lows into Friday morning in the city in the mid 60s. I'm Jason Lee with Philadelphia Weather.
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4: Jammed up still on 95 southbound Cotman to the Betsy Ross, where we're still recovering from an earlier disabled vehicle, and then further south, so going, approaching the Vine Expressway to Penn's Landing, and northbound 95 heavy, Bartram to Broad Street, and then Jan Girard up to Bridge, eastbound Schuylkill, so going, Conchaca to Belmont, and Jan approaching Montgomery Drive to south, westbound So University to Vine, and Vine Expressway busy both ways, Schuylkill to Broad, Lara Totella, total traffic.
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0: Thanks, Solomon. And if you're calling outside of Philadelphia, dial 1-866-361-0900. 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
1: 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Oh, it looks like we may have him back. Just give him a second here to get situated here, folks. We want to take some time now to talk to Representative Kenyatta about his own life, legacy, and contributions to the great city of Philadelphia. 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Harris, Chairman of the Pennsylvania House Appropriations Committee, and the Pennsylvania Department of Commerce and Economic Development, the Philadelphia Parking Authority, and the Office of Senator Vincent Hughes, and the Pennsylvania Department of Commerce and Economic Development. Representative Kenyatta, I hope you can hear me. Welcome back to the program.
10: I can. Yep, I'm back. Sorry about that.
1: That's okay. Representative Kenyatta, I want to start the same framework to tell your story. Give us a sense of those early years for you in North Philadelphia.
10: You know, really, really the best. I mean, I always go back to that famous Langston Hughes poem, you know, life was not a crystal stair, but it was a blessing. I mean, I grew up, my dad was trained as a social worker at Temple University. Mm-hmm. My parents actually met where Morgan Hall now stands. My dad was doing a work study job transcribing notes for a student who had some physical limitations. And my mom, who was trained as a CNA, was working with her on the sort of the physical health side. And they met a couple months later. They're married a couple months after that. Here I come. And so I grew up in this home with people who I always say I was really lucky that, you know, I got the best parents in the world, you know, and I don't mean that in terms of they were flawless, but I mean it in terms of they never stopped trying to give us everything that they could. And for probably every kid growing up like I did in North Philly, there is that moment where you recognize, oh, wow, things are tougher than my parents are letting on. Things were tough. I didn't always understand. You know, my mom would say, hey, if the Rent-A-Center guy comes knock on the door, you turn the lights off, act like ain't nobody home. I didn't always understand why we was hiding from the Rent-A-Center, you know, man. Right, right. I didn't understand why some nights, you know, we was doing candlelight dinners. Mm. I thought we was being, you know, I thought we were being fancy. But what I came to understand is that my parents, like so many, were working. You know, there's this narrative that folks who need food stamps and who need housing assistance, who need unemployment between gigs, that they're lazy. They're sitting around waiting for somebody to help them. And the reality is we were never sitting around. As tough as things were, as tight as things were, my mom required me and my siblings to volunteer. I could not understand it. Mm. I could not understand being at the church and having to cook for the soup kitchen that my mom set up at Mount Zion Church. I could not understand why, you know, my dad would drag me sometimes to court with him to his cases where he's testifying about kids who are enduring, you know, child abuse or other things. And they never said to me, to their credit, they never said to me, you know, there but go the grace of God, go I or you. It was always just, this is what you do. And I remember one time so angrily saying to my mom, like, we're volunteering at the soup kitchen. Like, we are literally making milk from powder. People don't know about powdered milk. We got powdered milk.
1: I know.
10: And okay, you know about powdered milk.
1: Yes,
10: okay?
1: I do.
10: And we got cereal with, you know, the Fruit Loops did not have Toucan Sam on them. And I wanted Toucan Sam on the damn cereal. He wasn't on there. And so I'm like, what do you mean we're going to volunteer?
1: Mm.
10: And my mom would say, everybody can do something.
1: Mm.
10: Everybody can do something. And that really culminated for me in terms of my own sort of political engagement. I didn't think of it at the time as political engagement, but my parents separated and I was pretty young. I'm living on this block, which used to be in my district. And Speaker Joanna McClinton, if you are listening tonight, it is Joanna McClinton's birthday. If you're listening tonight, I'm still mad that you took this block out of my district. But
1: Representative Kenyatta, for folks unfamiliar with your neighborhood, I mean, I have in-laws who lived in Yorktown forever. My wife came up in Yorktown.
10: Yep.
1: But for folks who are unfamiliar with that,
10: oh, you married up, brother. You married up.
1: I absolutely did. But describe what that neighborhood is like, because people think North Philly and they think a certain thing. That's a pretty complex and a deep and richly traditioned neighborhood of North Philadelphia.
10: It truly is. And, you know, it has changed over the years. But a part of my mom always talks about, and I saw a little bit of as a kid, was it was a pretty mixed income neighborhood in the sense that you had people who were very, you know, poor, working poor, and, you know, and middle class. In Yorktown, you know, pretty solidly, you know, lower middle class, you know, housing. And so that's a big section of the district. And then you had the Richard Allen projects, which are now, you know, scattered homes. We used to have the big towers and Richard Allen. And my siblings, who my parents adopted, were all from Richard Allen. And then you had the Harrison projects, where I spent most of my life growing up in the Harrison projects right outside of the tower. And so when I would tell people where, you know, where I was in school, they'd be like, oh, you're from Yorktown. I'd be like, no, across the street. Across, not in Yorktown. I could see Yorktown, but across the street, I was living in the projects across the street from Yorktown. Mm-hmm. But prior to moving back to Harrison, because we moved around a lot. I mean, I lived five or six different places by the time I graduated high school.
1: Mm-hmm.
10: And my family did a very short stint in South Philly. I don't know if Jordan Harris gives me credit for that, but a very short stint in South Philly, but most of it in North Philly. But to that end, you know, I'm 12 years old. Living in a little bit further from the Yorktown, sort of Harrison, Richard Allen area where I grew up, living on Woodstock Street, right in between Susquehanna and Dolphin. So people know the part I'm talking about. And I remember coming home from school one day and I'm pissed about everything. You know, I'm 12, every hormone running through my body. I'm in this new block. You know, my parents are going through what they're going through. Mm. And I come home. My mom has just finished lighting a Newport cigarette on the stove, okay? And she's listening to me complain about everything. And I'm like, and I hate it here, and I hate you, and I hate everybody. And my mom said, you know, if you care so damn much, she used different words other than damn, but for the word audience, you can insert your own explicative. She said, why don't you go do something about it? And I was like, go do something about it? She's like, yeah, you go do something about it. And so I was like, okay. And so my big thing was I thought the block had too much trash on it. And I couldn't understand why the block was so trashy. And, you know, we used to have these great barbecues for Memorial Day. There was no barbecue like Memorial Day barbecue on Woodstock Street. It was the best. And I'm like, well, why don't we do a cleanup after? Like, we're all together on the block. Why don't we do a cleanup? My mom was like, well, it's a lot of good ideas. Why don't you go try to do something about it? And so I ran for junior block captain. It was the first thing I ever did.
1: What year was that, Representative Kenyatta?
10: In my life.
1: Roughly speaking,
10: this was 2011, 2012. And I run for junior block captain. It was so special because I wrote an essay. The essay I still have. I got to find it somewhere. I wrote an essay to the Be More Beautiful committee. And Mayor Street, former Mayor Street, had a contest for junior block captains that you could win a savings bond if you wrote the best essay about why you became a junior block captain. And I wrote this essay, and I have the letter of him saying, you know, I got the best essay or whatever. And so that was really, really great. But it gave me this real tangible sense that I didn't have to wait for anybody, that I could go and do something. I mean, I thought my mom was going to give me just a hug and tell me it'd be okay. But she gave me what she often did, you know, a big heaping dose, of tough love. And that tough love is something that I think about constantly, that everything we're frustrated about. There are no white horses. All the white horses are sold out. All the heroes are busy. You know, it's on all of us to try to do something. And that changed my life, and I haven't stopped since.
1: While you were in undergrad at Temple, were you already thinking, because of some of these earlier experiences, that your trajectory was one of politics and service?
10: Not really. I mean, just a couple of weeks ago, my childhood pastor, Bishop Rudolph Nash, who was the pastor of Mount Zion Church, right, in Kensington. And so I grew up, you know, spending every Sunday. We were in church a lot, okay? I mentioned the food, the soup kitchen, other things. We were in church all the time. But spent a lot of time growing up in Kensington. And if anybody knows Kensington and Somerset, that's right, the heart of the heroin epidemic. And my pastor, you know, was right there in the thick of it, and we just buried him. But I think about him a lot because I went to school initially thinking I was going to go to seminary to be a preacher, because I had got ordained also at 14, right? And I mentioned this history rhyming. Grandfather
1: you ordained at 14. You ordained at 14 and did 14. Not know that your grandfather Muhammad
10: no
1: Isaiah Kenyatta. Wow.
10: No clue. And so I'm preaching. I was my pastor's armor bearer. For people who know what the armor bearer is, you're the guy who carries the Bible, the towel for when he's sweating, the water for when he's thirsty. So that's what I did. And so I thought for a long time I was going to go to seminary. And I went back and forth about it. And my pastor said to me, you know, just go to school. Wherever you go to school is great. Wherever God takes you is great. And so that took a lot of pressure off of me. Ended up going to Temple, which was a family, you know, school. My grandmother went there. My grandfather taught there as an adjunct. My dad went there. And so I said, you know, I'm going to go to Temple and pay it forward. And I'll tell you, I didn't know, but there was something that couldn't shake me from having a big mouth and having something to say about something. So I remember protesting Temple all the damn time. I would protest Temple until I couldn't protest Temple. And I will say to students who are going to Temple right now, I want you to thank Malcolm Kenyatta and the other organizers. We changed Temple's entire inclement weather policy. There was this big storm, and Temple would not cancel class. And a lot of us, not me, I went to class, but folks who had to come into Temple, because Temple is a big commuter school, much more so when I was a student, a little bit less so now. But people, you know, failed their classes because they could not get in. And like, I'm like, SEPTA's closed. Like, how are you making people come in? So anyway, we got the entire inclement weather policy changed. And I got KYW and everybody coming to report awesome on this. WURD probably talked about it at the time. And so, you know, had no clue. But two big moments that maybe gave me an inkling. One of my dear friends in college named Roswell Friend. Roswell Friend was a incredible athlete and a track star and a good friend of mine. And Roswell died by suicide, which I couldn't understand. You know, it shook me to my core. If you go to the Dunkin' Donuts on Cecil B. Moore Avenue and walk down a little bit on the side going toward that big apartment building at the edge, there's a mural dedicated to Roswell Friend. But I started this thing called STEP, Students Together Ending Pain and Suicide. And I also got the university to change their policy around providing mental health for our kids, and making sure that was front and center at orientation, and really something that they prioritize for our student athletes who are, you know, students and athletes, and how difficult that was for Roswell and others. So that was one big thing. But then also I was a poet. I started a poetry organization, which is still going on right now. And next year, believe it or not, will be 20 years since this. Maybe 2028. So maybe we have 2 years.
1: Okay.
10: It'll be 20 years. It's still going strong. Babel Performance Poetry Collective. I founded that poetry collective. And like many poets, you're talking about what you see in the world. And so for many of us, there was this thread of talking about human rights and talking about justice, talking about the ways in which you feel like things weren't going the way we thought that they should go. And so a lot of that just meant that I was around people and having conversations about ideas around justice and fairness and all those different things. But I'll tell you, I left college pretty confused about what I wanted to do next. And politics was not the, you know, for me at the point, you know, the logical next step.
1: So what was the pivot then? Because, and I mean, you, it seems to me a little bit of an awakening at Temple, given all the activity and the work that you were doing there. What then, so you're out and you're working, you know, what was the thing that said, hey, I'm going to run to for this office?
10: Well, you know what, I got involved, Senator Street, his chief of staff is a good friend of mine named Micah Majubian. Mm-hmm. And Micah, you know, said to me, you should join this organization called Liberty City. And Liberty City, the LGBTQ Political Action Committee in the city. And I know that people, you know, think about LGBTQ and they get so narrow. But what I found were a bunch of people who just cared about human rights and justice. Mm-hmm. I mean, we were talking about raising the minimum wage, you know, years and years and years ago. And people be like, well, that's not an LGBTQ issue, but you know what? Gay people can't afford eggs either. And so
1: hello.
10: And we're talking about a lot of different stuff. And so I mentioned that because that did not obviously wasn't the be all end all, but for me, I got surrounded with people who were, you know, in meetings every single day, holding elected officials accountable. And so I got a job after college working for a nonprofit, and left the city, was traveling around for like 6 or 7 months in Illinois and Florida and just all around. And so gave me this great opportunity to see the world. But I mentioned my dad had passed when I was in college. Mm. My mom was getting sick. And so I said, I need to come home. I need to be closer to home. Come home. Micah says, you know, you're home. You should think about getting involved in this, in this organization. So I started doing a little bit of that. And while I was in that organization, I met the daughter of the late, great Councilman David Cohen. Mm. And David Cohen was one of the few politicians that I knew of growing up. If anybody remembers David Cohen, black folks kept David Cohen in office. Let's be very clear, okay? Mm-hmm. And David Cohen, a councilman at large, and I think still to this day, the longest serving councilman in the history of Philadelphia. Mm-hmm. And my mom loved David Cohen. And I remember saying to my mom, I met David Cohen's daughter. And we became friends. And I'm working at Hahnemann Hospital, ended up getting a job at Hahnemann, working in hospital administration, which I hated. I got to see how screwed up our healthcare system was from the inside. And just, you know, that radicalized
1: Hahnemann, a victim,
10: me a little bit.
1: Hahnemann, a victim of that. Literally, Hahnemann
10: 100%.
1: Is the victim of that.
10: Mm. Jeb Bush, by the way, was president of the board of Hahnemann. So, you know, I looked that up and I'm like, and Jeb Bush and your damn brother. And like, so, you know, I got radicalized. And so, you know, and so I'm pissed about everything. And Sherry Cohen says to me, you know, would you run my campaign for city council?
1: Mm.
10: And I said, you know, I've been, you know, an activist. I started hosting all of these, you know, programs around my community about deep poverty, which I still believe is the moral and economic issue of our time. Mm-hmm. I didn't say this earlier, but I often say to people, you know, I grew up poor and pissed off about it. And I wanted to see the manager, okay? I wanted to know how I got the trials and tribulation package, because I definitely ordered the prosperity package. Somehow I got trials and tribulation. And so I was like, who the hell is the manager? And, you know, come to find out, the manager is all of us. Collectively, we are the managers. And so I started doing all these programs. I would bring together elected officials and academics and others to say, how can we address deep poverty? Doing food giveaways and book bag stuff, doing, you know, diaper things, just all these different things to get involved. And so anyway, so Sherry Cohen said, well, you're involved in like all this stuff. You're always out there. I think you could do it. I think you could run my campaign. And I was like, what? And so I ran Sherry's campaign for city council at large. She came in sixth out of the five, top five. But it was in that moment that I really got, and when I say crash course into Philadelphia politics, I mean crash course. I was the test dummy and the car designer, and I got hit over the head with how that looked, but got to meet a lot of people in the political scene, so to speak. And when my predecessor Curtis Thomas, who, for the record, because I see some reporting every now and then that Curtis is my dad, he my uncle, he's all this stuff. Curtis Thomas is my fifth or sixth cousin, okay? Like, we are related, but like, fifth or sixth cousin. I did not grow up knowing he was my cousin, right? Same thing, my grandfather. We did not grow up, like, at Christmas together, any of that stuff. But we are, if you're in North Philly, I'm probably related to you, too.
1: You've been here long enough.
10: But nevertheless, he was my predecessor. And I was hearing rumblings that he might not run for office. And people said, you know, Malcolm, I know your mom just passed. My mom had just passed. And they said, you know, but we think you should run. And I was like, you know, me, like, I don't know if I, you know, if I could do it. I don't know anybody who could give me $500, you know, let alone run a whole campaign. But I talked to different people who I met through Sherry's campaign, and they said, you know what, I think you could do it. And so I put together a ragtag team of people. Sheila Simmons, who used to be the managing editor of the Tribune, who covered me during running Sherry's campaign. And I met her at a bar one day, and she said, I wanted to let you know I'm leaving the Tribune. And I said, you know, Sheila, I want you to come run my campaign. I'm doing this crazy thing, running for office. I want you to come run my campaign. And she said, you know, I've never run a campaign. She said, I worked, you know, on some campaigns doing comps. I never run a campaign. And I said, well, that's what they said to me when I ran Sherry's campaign. So I'm saying it to you. You don't need to know. You just need to have the heart.
1: I love it.
10: So me and Sheila Simmons, we got into the thick of it, and we won this campaign. And, you know, in many ways, as people say, the rest is history. But, you know, it takes 20 years to become an overnight success.
1: Exactly. last question.

0: young people all the time. One of my favorite quotes is, man plans, God laughs. I could not have, if this was bingo, I would have gotten a single square except for the free space in terms of what I'm doing. So, you know, could not have told you that I would end up, you know, running for Senate against John Fetterman and Al Roker doing a documentary about it called Do Not Wait Your Turn. Mm. People can go watch it. It's on Tubi. It's on Amazon. It's called Do Not Wait Your Turn. And Al Roker did that documentary.
1: How many folks wish we had that alternate timeline opportunity back? I'm sorry. Go ahead, Representative Kenyatta.
0: For the record, I was right, people. I was right. But nevertheless, you know, could have never told you I would do that. Could never told you that I'd be vice chair of the entire Democratic Party after my grandfather worked with the Mississippi Freedom Democratic Party to get black representation in the party, right? Could have never told you. So I have no clue. But this is what I hope. And it's why I sort of, you know, dropped about the documentary. Every single day I meet young people, particularly, you know, young black men who say, you know, I got involved in politics because I saw you do it. It's so difficult to be something you can't see. And the ultimate measure of success for me will be the people who run for office because they saw somebody else do it. The people who have a good idea and go start that business. How we plant seeds that we will never be able to sit under the leaves of the trees that they grow. That will be the measure of success. And I think about my grandfather who's doing all this work and had no clue that he would have a grandson named Malcolm Kenyatta who would do the things that he did and would be able to go around the world telling stories about the work that he did. I don't know where life is going to take me, but what I do hope is that there's somebody listening today or right now who doesn't feel like they're smart enough or have a big enough network or they're whatever. You are the expert of your own story. Your story is valuable. It needs to be told because there are other people who are similarly situated, who got their first job like I did at 12 years old, whose family had to rob Peter to pay Paul, as I heard, who deserve a government that actually works for them. But it's not going to work for us if the people running it don't know crap about our lives. And so we have to be the people who go into these places and spaces where we're told we don't belong, where we're not allowed, you know, and make those systems and places work for us. And, you know, I'm so lucky that my neighbors over and over and over again have given me the opportunity to go to Harrisburg and show my butt on their behalf to make sure that people are prioritizing them. Because, you know, I'm a lot of things, but I'm not scared. And I go to Harrisburg to talk about what my neighbors need. And I'm going to keep doing that as long as they give me the chance.
1: Representative Malcolm Kenyatta, thank you so much for taking time with us today to share your stories for this
0: incredible
1: special Freedom Journeys Live interview. Hopefully we can get you back on Evening Word sometime soon. But thank you so much for your time today.
0: We appreciate it. God bless you, brother. Take care of yourself.
1: Same to you. 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Harris, Chairman of the Pennsylvania House Appropriations Committee, and the Pennsylvania Department of Commerce and Economic Development, the Philadelphia Parking Authority, and the Office of Senator Vincent Hughes, and the Pennsylvania Department of Commerce and Economic Development. Folks, we are out of time for today's show. I do want to thank all of our guests, Jill Rosenthal from the Center for American Progress, Chris Norwood, my cousin, always, obviously, for critical commentary, Representative Malcolm Kenyatta for breaking down two different segments for us for the Freedom Journey Live, Freedom Journeys Live series. Make sure you tune in here tomorrow. The president of Philly Black Pride, Jason Bowman, joins the program. We're also going to have urban forager and herbalist Lady Danny on the show. And then we will also have this month's very special evening stories. Dr. Ann Smith will join us tomorrow. Right now, though, stay tuned for Tavis Smiley, folks. Stay tuned for the Tavis Smiley Show. Me, Young Mighty Jordan, Terry Tillman, we'll all be back here tomorrow. God willing.
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1: This is Freedom Journeys, celebrating the lives of 250 phenomenal Philadelphians. Here's the story of Joan Myers Brown.
2: Joan Myers Brown, I'm the founder and artistic advisor of Philodango, which I started in 1970. Back when I was a little girl, you know, black girls weren't dancing, but they used to send the 4-H club to my school, and they would teach us little dances, and they would always be white girls coming to teach us. All the little light-skinned girls with pretty hair always got to be the princess. And I said, one day I just want to be the princess. So my goal now is continually to get black girls in the ballet. My school is the Philadelphia School of Dance Arts, and I wanted to make sure the girls were well trained, and I reached out to everybody that I could. Girls I had for 10, 12 years would always bounce back to me. So then I said, well, if they won't hire you, we'll make our own company. And everybody else always wants you to dance for them for free. Well, we should be paid. So 1970 is when I started Philodanco. We started dancing right at 63rd and Market for Sears. They put a platform up there, and we danced, and we've been dancing ever since. Been around the world, 20 countries, 5 continents, and Philodanco is still going. Being black in America, still being black in America, come on, let's face it, I'm still being challenged. There's a white company that got $10 million in 1 week. Philodanco's never gotten $1 million. It's the value system that's being placed on what as black people do that's not equitable. I'm always surprised. I'll be 94. And I find myself doing things like, how'd I get here? Why would I do this? For me to get an award from Obama, and I think I'm only one of two people in America that ever got 2 National Medals of the Arts. Just recently, I had talked with a guy from the Radio City Rockettes. I said, one of my students was the first black girl with the Radio City Rockettes ballet. He said, oh, that couldn't possibly be. I said, yeah. I said, look it up. And then when he looked it up and found out that she had been the first black, but then and they didn't know. And she was very, very fair black. She said they didn't ask. So, I mean, I've had many students that are quite successful. Leslie Odom, Lee Daniels, all went to Philodanco. Everybody said I went to Philodanco. I said, didn't everybody? Everybody in Philly anyhow. That's my story.
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0: live from historic Limerick Park in Los Angeles, California. I'm Tavis Smiley, and I'm so glad to see you and me back in stride again. 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Another great show on tap for you today. It is the day after primary day in Alaska, Florida, Wyoming, and here in California. So we'll whisk across the country and talk to a couple of winners today. Today's number, though, is 8. The number is 8, and that is a record. We have only elected 3 black governors in the history of this republic. Who are they? Right quick. Only elected 3 black governors in the history of the country. You got it? All right. Deval Patrick, Massachusetts. L. Douglas Wilder in Virginia, Commonwealth of Virginia. And the current governor, Wes Moore in Maryland. There you go, Miles. The only 3 we've elected. David Paterson, of course, was a governor in New York after the Elliott Spitzer drama, but he was lieutenant governor and moved on up. But we only elected 3 black governors in the history of this country, and now there are 8 in this election cycle alone. There are 8 African Americans who are now the Democratic or Republican nominees for their party after the big win by Byron Donalds in Florida last night. Black conservative Byron Donalds wins the Republican nomination for governor in Florida to succeed Ron DeSantis. He was on this program yesterday as our last guest, and they went on to win last night. So you know who they are. There's John James in Michigan, black Republican. Byron Donalds in Florida, black Republican. And 6 Democrats who are the nominees for their party. Keisha Lance Bottoms in Georgia. Jermaine Johnson in South Carolina. Wes Moore in Maryland. Aaron Ford in Nevada. David Crowley in Wisconsin, and Stacey Plaskett in the U.S. Virgin Islands. I am pleased to say every single one of them has been on this program, except Ms. Plaskett. We'll get her on the docket out in the Virgin Islands. Why not? I wish I could travel there literally and not virtually to talk to her. I could use some time in the VI right about now. But 8 is the number of African Americans in one cycle who are all the nominees for their major parties to be the chief executive of the state. So all that said, in our second hour, we'll talk first to Oxford professor. I'll say that again, Tavis. Oxford professor Pepper Culpepper. I can't say it right. Pepper Culpepper. Say that fast 3 times. Pepper Culpepper. Anyway, Pepper Culpepper is his real name. His new book is called Billionaire Backlash, The Age of Corporate Scandal and How It Could Save Democracy. Listen to that again. Billionaire Backlash, The Age of Corporate Scandal and How It Could Save Democracy. I get the argument. We'll let him make it. And then we'll take a short flight up to Northern California virtually and talk with Melissa Hernandez, one of the 2 runoff candidates in the special election to replace Eric Swalwell, the now disgraced former congressman and former California gubernatorial candidate. That race is tight. I'm looking at the numbers right now. Still too close to call. So we don't know who's going to succeed, Eric Swalwell, but one of the 2 finalists, Melissa Hernandez, will join us later in this program on the backside of our 2. In our 3, 2 more conversations. Up first, Barack Obama's tan suit is back in the news. Lynn Sweet of the Chicago Sun-Times will explain how her lighthearted search for Obama's tan suit has reopened the serious debate about the consequential effect of that 2014 press conference and his foreign policy legacy. She'll explain that. And then on the B-side of our 3, we'll close today's show in dialogue with actor and musician Michael V. Epps, a.k.a. Mikey, about the end of the highly acclaimed series, The Chi, where he played Jake Tapper.
1: Are you looking at apartments?
2: My building going up on the rent.
1: You want to move in with me?
2: Don't play with me.
1: I'm not.
2: That's a big step.
1: I know.
2: Are you ready for that?
1: I think so.
2: You better be sure.
1: Let's just try.
2: Did that make us official?
1: What you mean by official?
2: I mean no cheating.
3: Sure.
2: You don't sound sure.
3: I can't promise I'll be perfect, but I'm down to try.
2: Me too.
0: A clip from the series finale of The Chi. Great series, great run. It is now over, and we will talk to, actor and musician Michael V. Epps, a.k.a. Mikey, who played Jake Taylor in the series in our last 30 minutes today. But in this first hour, two more conversations. Yeah, we're going to try to squeeze an 80-pound show into a 40-pound bag, as if you couldn't already tell. So two more dialogues in this first hour. On the B-side, we'll travel to Milwaukee, Wisconsin, and talk politics with Mayor Cavalier Johnson. And when we come forward, we'll commence today's show with Oliver Gilbert, winner of yesterday's seven-way race in Florida, to succeed longtime CBC member Frederica Wilson in the 24th Congressional District. Okay, y'all pray for me. Let's see if we can do it when we come forward.

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5: All right, here we go. Trying to squeeze this 80-pound show into a 40-pound bag. We travel first to Florida, where Oliver Gilbert yesterday came out on top in this 7-way Democratic primary to succeed U.S. Representative Frederica Wilson. She's the one who wears the hats all the time. It is Florida's 24th congressional district. Oliver Gilbert, congratulations, sir. How are you feeling today?
6: I'm doing well. I feel great, man. Thank you for having me on.
5: No, it's my pleasure. As I said, 7-way Democratic primary. Tell me more about about the gauntlet you had to run yesterday.
6: Listen, man, I've never been a part of it, never seen anything like it, Tavis. It was really, really, really, I'm amazing. We had a bunch of money flow in there, $2 million of negative ads against me in the last week. Just the last week, $2 million, and it was a lot. But when it came down to it, it came down to my record and the Congresswoman's support and what she's been in our community, and those two things together, and just keeping working and having those conversations with people about the type of district and type of America that we want to actually live in. And so those type of conversations, people would come to the polling place. I'm out there standing out there in front of early voting, telling me what I said and telling me what I did and what I had done for them and who the Congresswoman was for them. And it was truly a victory of people over a lot of money.
5: Yeah. I want to get to the money in a second here, the negative money specifically. I can guess where the money came from. I'll let you tell me where the negative money was coming from. It's happening in every one of these congressional races, certainly even in black races. We'll talk about that in a second here. But I've known Frederica Wilson for a long time. I've been at this for a while, as you know, and had the honor to know pretty much everybody in the CBC, and have interviewed them and hung out with them, traveled with them. It's the blessing of my life to have known so many of these CBC members. And I'm at the age now, and they're older than I am. They're at the age now. Many of them are stepping aside. Some of them are hanging on. I saw Maxine Waters. She was in this studio a couple of days ago. Her 88th birthday was last Saturday. So Maxine, 88, was in studio again a couple of days ago. She's still there. She ran and won. And you got Benny Thompson, who's up in age. He ran and won. So there are those who are hanging on. Al Green lost to Kristen Menefee down in Houston, as we know. But there are others who are standing down. Frederica Wilson and others who are stepping aside. David Scott, you know, literally died on the campaign trail. So we're seeing a shift here now. I was just looking at an article before I came on the other day about how so many older Democrats got walloped in these midterms by what this article termed an anti-establishment revolt. So there are a lot of older Democrats who have lost in this particular cycle. But when I think about Frederica Wilson and others who've served honorably for so long, who are now at the point in their lives where they want to step aside and spend the twilight years doing something different, it leads me to give you an opportunity to just say a word about the legacy of Frederica Wilson.
6: Well, it's an amazing legacy that's ongoing. You know, she started as a principal as a principal fighting, you know, a waste incinerator, a dump right across the street from her school. Mm-hmm. And she became a leader in the community before she was actually ever elected, because we didn't have elected leadership from a district perspective. Everything was countywide. Mm-hmm. And so when she runs for school board, she runs countywide for school board and she wins. And then she runs for state rep and she wins. And then she runs for state senate and she wins. And but in between all of that, she starts the 500 Role Models of Excellence. And if they're not, if your audience isn't familiar with the program, it is the greatest disruptor of the school to prison pipeline that I've ever seen. Mm-hmm. Just showing boys, interacting with young boys, growing them into young men and into older men. And it's the 5,000 Role Models now. And it's a program that truly has been transformative in our community. She is that person for us. And so she's been in Congress for 15 years. She could have stayed as long as she wanted to, because she is that type of leadership. And so she wouldn't have been seriously challenged by anyone. We would have all supported her, because her service and her legacy wasn't just something that was in the past. It was contemporaneously relevant. Mm-hmm. What she's doing for veterans housing here and infrastructure here and helping with the success of Port Miami, our second largest economic engine and the largest, you know, second largest economic engine and the third largest in the entire state. It's really a legacy that really is incomparable in so many different ways. When history writes the story of Frederica Wilson, our congresswoman, it's going to write stories that actually transformed lives of young men, of women, of families. It's gonna be so much more relevant, and it's relevant now, but it's gonna be so much more relevant and impactful. Yeah. When you look back on the context of everything that she's done,
5: yeah,
6: she's truly been a transformative leader.
5: No question about it. I celebrate her. I honor her. Blessed to have known her for so many years of her service in Congress. And congratulations to Oliver Gilbert once again for winning that seven-way race yesterday. Now, I'm getting back to the money. I'm going to get there. Trust me, I'm working my way there. But you said something I want to give you a chance to unpack a bit. Now, this race is not your race, so I'm not asking you to opine on the race unless you choose to do so. But it is another race in Florida that the entire country was watching. I've been blessed to have all these people come through this program. So Elijah Manley was on this program just yesterday. So on primary day, I talked to Elijah Manley on this program. You heard me say earlier, Byron Donalds was on this program yesterday. So we're blessed to, you know, have access to a lot of good people that come through this program. And I think our audience is appreciative of that. You listen to Tavis Smiley, everybody's coming through here at some point. So Elijah was on yesterday. He was the progressive front runner, as you well know, in that race where Debbie Wasserman Schultz, former chair of the DNC, 11-term Democrat, but a white woman, decided when the lines got redrawn in Florida to run. She could have run in a couple of different districts. She decided to run in a district that is predominantly black. That district has been long represented by black people, including the late, great Alcee Hastings. I'm telling Ivor stuff he already knows. He's a Floridian. He knows this stuff. Mm-hmm. I'm just framing this for the audience. So Alcee Hastings held that seat. Again, my dear friend, my good fraternity brother, Alcee Hastings held that seat for many, many years. He passes away. The lines get redrawn. Debbie Wasserman Schultz decides she wants to run as a white woman in an all-black district. Now, there have been great debate, as you well know, about that decision. And she could have run someplace else, but she chose to run in a race that always had a black person representing it. And if she won, and she did last night, there's the bottom line. She won last night against these four African Americans, including Elijah Manley, who were in that race. So now that district will no longer have a black representative, at least not for the foreseeable future. And so there's one less number in the CBC because of the decision that Debbie Wasserman Schultz made to run. Now, on the other hand, the black voters have their say. So if they decide that, you know, she's an option or their best option because of her long years of experience, her argument was, I've been there for so long, I can bring my resources to help this poor district. I can help you based on all the years of my experience. Why am I raising this? Because Oliver said a moment ago that he came out on top in a seven-way race. So my question is this. Everybody has agency to run. But when the postmortem is done on this race where Debbie Wasserman Schultz wins, I can assure you, I ain't seen it yet, it ain't been written yet, but I can assure you, Oliver Gilbert, that the postmortem is going to say in part that there were too many black people still in the race, and that vote got divided. That was four black folk in that race. There are seven, were seven, in your race. You know my question, you've already figured it out. Again, everybody has agency to run, but why is it that we can't figure out how to coalesce around a particular person in races where we stand to lose if we can't, again, get behind one candidate.
6: That's not our conditioning. I mean, if we're being honest, Tabs, that's not our conditioning.
5: Right.
6: We've been conditioned to see ourselves, and this is in our community, Black community, but it's also in a larger, like, Democratic community. I think it's interesting that we get right to the Black folks who couldn't pick one person. But as Democrats, if you really want to pick up seats, you're Deputy Wasserman Schultz, a congresswoman with an extraordinary legacy of leadership and a lot of money.
5: Hell yeah.
6: She could have run someplace else and win.
5: That's right.
6: She could have run someplace else and won. And so I didn't get involved in the race.
5: Sure.
6: I had my own race to get into. I'm friends with Luther Campbell and Dale Holness.
5: Mm-hmm.
6: So I didn't get involved in the race. I've always been supportive of Luke and everything he's done, though.
5: Sure.
6: I would just point out that the Republicans actually won, because what they wanted to happen, it was what happened. They wanted to pile people who could potentially spread out and cause them problems in other places into one race. And so now you have Dale Holness, an extraordinary public servant. You have Elijah, a young progressive. You have Luke, who is literally has been an advocate for First Amendment and telling it straight.
5: Oh, yeah.
6: All in the same race with Debbie Wasserman Schultz,
5: mm-hmm.
6: a congresswoman who's been in Congress forever and has all this money. And then we have, in other places, we might have candidates who are not as strong, quite frankly, running against Republicans who might have been challengeable. And so I think that we get to why they couldn't get out. I don't even get that far. I get to the point that, hey, this is what they wanted.
5: Yeah,
6: we just gave them what they wanted.
5: Mm.
6: And so we need to look at ourselves as a party first. Now, after we look at ourselves as a party, let's look at ourselves as the Black community,
5: mm-hmm.
6: and come to the understanding that sometimes, like, I played football when I was in high school. Sometimes you might be the person carrying the ball, but sometimes you're the lead blocker.
5: Mm-hmm.
6: Sometimes you're the offensive lineman.
5: Mm-hmm.
6: Sometimes you're the tight end that blocks instead of runs the out.
5: Come on, Oliver.
6: Sometimes we have to have the ball in our hands or we aren't winning. We don't see ourselves as a team.
5: Yeah.
6: And we don't see ourselves as a team in the Black community. We don't see ourselves as team Democrats, and we are losing because of it.
5: Yeah.
6: We need to understand that.
5: No, it's a complex conversation. Complex, because again, people have agency to run. I don't ever want to discourage anybody from running for public office. I make a distinction between public servants and politicians. We need fewer politicians and more public servants. I don't discourage anybody Black from ever running for office. But in these races where you stand to lose because we can't get around, same thing happened here in California in the governor's race. So it ain't just Black people now. It happens in Democratic races, period. Javier Becerra is finally the nominee for governor here in California, but not after he had to run a gauntlet. There's that word, mm-hmm. again. He had to run through a bunch of other Democrats to get there. And again, people have the right to run. But in districts, we're talking about Black representation. We got to figure out a better way. I'm going to leave it there for now. I got 3 minutes left. Let me go back to this money now. I've been watching these races, obviously, for years, certainly in this election cycle. And I've seen all kinds of money. I've seen too much AIPAC money. I've seen too much AI money. What kind of money were they throwing at you in the last week? You said $2 million just in the last week.
6: Yeah, it was. It's called Protect Progress, but it was funded by Coinbase and it was some crypto money. Apparently, it's a crypto pack that likes to play in races.
5: Yep.
6: And they weighed in, and I've never taken a position one way or another about crypto, so I don't know what it was about.
5: Yeah.
6: But they weighed in $2 million opposing me as an IE expenditure, which is an amazing amount of money for the last, I guess, over it is 9 days. It was an amazing amount. So every time you turned on TV or you streamed anything, every time you opened your mailbox, you saw lies about me.
5: Yep.
6: And so they even did a mail piece that had fake Miami Herald headlines attacking me. And so the Miami Herald comes out and writes an article and is like, hey, these headlines are fake. Like, these are clearly forged. And so I just start to talk back to the public about, listen, they're spending $2 million to tell you who I am when I've lived here my entire life. You know who I am.
5: Right.
6: I'm the person who turned around this city for you. I'm the person who was the chair of the county commission who got us through the aftermath of COVID. I am the same person who did all of these things. They're willing to tell you that I'm MAGA. And I unpacked that for folks. I said, a group that backed Donald Trump, who actually is MAGA, is attacking me, saying I am MAGA. Would Congresswoman Wilson be supporting me if I was MAGA? Would Mayor Daniela Levine Cava and Mayor Eileen Higgins and Mayor Rodney Harris and State Representative Aristide and State Representative Robinson, would they all be supporting me? All these Democrats, if I were MAGA, they could just tell the most outlandish lie.
5: Well, yeah.
6: But if you say it loud enough with enough money, what happens is some people start to believe it.
5: Yeah, yeah. Nope. I get it. I'm concerned about this AIPAC money. I'm concerned about this crypto money. I'm concerned about this AI money. And more than just the money, to your point, Karen Bass is up against the same thing here in L.A. And, you know, I've got a critique of our mayor, but she's up against the same thing here in L.A. where this AI, these AI ads are just lying about her, lying in some ways about her record, and actually advancing images, putting forth images that are racist themselves, the images of this black woman. By AI are racist. And so we see that here in LA in our mayor's race where I sit right now. So again, I'm concerned in the future about how AI can be used to manipulate elections and just flat out tell lies. And you heard that story from Oliver that the Miami Herald had to come out and say these headlines ain't true. But somebody's getting away with this because AI in our elections at the moment is unregulated. That's another conversation for another time. All that said, Oliver Gilbert is a bad man. He overcame all of that and six candidates and all that money to be the last man standing as the Democratic nominee. So it's a foregone conclusion. You're the Democratic nominee in that district, you're going to win. So he is the congressman-elect, as far as I'm concerned, for the 24th Congressional District in the state of Florida. Oliver, thank you for putting us on your schedule today, for leading off this three-hour program, and I wish you nothing but the best, and we'll talk many times, I suspect, down the road, sir.
6: Absolutely. Looking forward to it. Thank you.
5: Thank you very much. More of Tavis Smiley when we come forward.
4: 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Tavis Smiley continues when we come forward.
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8: 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That, of course, the number you can call to get in on the conversation.
3: Thanks, Solomon. And if you're calling outside of Philadelphia, dial 1-866-361-0900. 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
5: Tavis Smiley, indeed, and I'm glad to have you with us. Big primary day yesterday. We're crisscrossing the country talking to a couple of winners, a couple of combatants, a couple of candidates here and there. We thank Oliver Gilbert for tapping in from Florida. We'll travel up to Northern California here later in the show, next hour, and talk to Melissa Hernandez, one of the two candidates in that runoff to replace Eric Swalwell. That race still too close to call. We'll talk to Ms. Hernandez a little bit later in the program amongst these other great guests. Again, trying to squeeze an 80-pound show today into a 40-pound bag. Let's continue with the mayor of Milwaukee, Wisconsin, Mayor Cavalier Johnson. Mayor Johnson, how are you, sir?
10: Afternoon, Brother Tavis. I'm doing well. How are you doing, sir?
5: Man, if I complained, I'd be an ingrate. Doing well, and good to have you on, as always. Let me just start with your top line read. I'll get in where I fit in. But everybody has been watching Wisconsin. David Crowley, I'm grateful to say, was on this program the other day. I'm glad he put us on his list. I was just laughing when David came on. This Negro was in the race, got out the race, got back in the race, went on to win the primary. So we had a good time talking about it, and he laid out his agenda. But it was just fascinating, I think, for me and for many in the country to see a black man in Wisconsin who, again, was in the race, got out, got back in and beat Francesca Hong, who had been leading this race essentially all the way through. At one point, Mandela Barnes was on this program. Mandela got out before David Crowley got out. And so it was just, it's the most bizarre thing I've ever seen. I was just talking a moment ago. You know this as well. There are now 6 Democrats and 2 Republicans after Byron Donald's win last night in Florida for the Republican primary. There's a total of 8 African Americans who are now on the ballot between now and November as the chief executive officer representing their particular party. That's a big deal to have 8 black folk running for governor all in one election cycle. But again, in Wisconsin, I never seen nothing like that. So that's my frame. Tell me how you saw this.
10: Oh, no doubt. I mean, this was a really, really incredible victory for the county executive. David, who's a long-term friend, I've known him over 25 years. We actually went to the same high school together in a number of things. But it was really incredible. I don't think I've ever seen somebody suspend their campaign and then rejoin a race and then go on to win the race. Mm-hmm. But that's exactly what David did. It was just this really remarkable, incredible comeback that I think folks are going to be reading about in history books in Wisconsin and probably across the country for years to come. It was amazing.
5: Yep. How did Milwaukee, you've seen the exit polling. I've not seen as much as you have, I'm sure. How did your city, the city of Milwaukee, he is the county executive, but how did the city of Milwaukee factor into his comeback win? And what role is Milwaukee going to play in November?
10: Well, Milwaukee always plays an outsized role in elections in Wisconsin, much like, you know, large cities do and states all over this country. Uh-huh. As a matter of fact, the result of the election hinged on, you know, some of the early votes, absentee votes that were cast in the city of Milwaukee. We had a little hiccup, but we were able to get those reported. And ultimately, that is what decided the race by a hair, but ultimately decided the race nonetheless. I think Milwaukee, you know, is critical in these statewide elections in Wisconsin. When you look at the primary election, again, you know, that was the example. I think it'll continue to do that as we move forward to November. In fact, in the 2018 gubernatorial election, it was votes from Milwaukee that put the current governor, Tony Evers, over the top. In the 2024 election for United States Senate, it was votes from the city of Milwaukee that put our Democratic Senator Tammy Baldwin over the top in her reelection bid to a third term as well. So what happens in Milwaukee is critically important to what happens in statewide elections in this state.
5: That's your way of saying what happens in Milwaukee don't stay in Milwaukee.
10: Correct.
5: What happens there doesn't stay there. Let me pivot, given what you've just said now, to something that I find interesting, and I want to get your read on it as the mayor of the black mayor of Milwaukee, or the mayor who happens to be black in Milwaukee. So we're wrestling with an issue here in L.A. right now, where I said this program is syndicated. We're heard across the country, in cities everywhere. For that, I'm grateful, as I always say. But I'm sitting in L.A., as you know, and we're wrestling with an issue right now in the black community here. I don't have time to get into it. The audience has heard me talk about it here in L.A. Everybody knows about it. But we're wrestling with an issue right now, and we have been pressing the city council president in this city, who's a black man named Marquise Harris-Dawson, and the black mayor, Karen Bass, to address this particular issue. The mayor has leaned in. The city council president has not. And so we're going to keep wrestling with this here in L.A. until we get this thing across the finish line. The point I'm making here is simply this. L.A. is not a chocolate city. We're just not. Never have been. But the numbers of black folk keep moving out of the city because they can't afford to live here, et cetera, et cetera. They move into outlying areas. L.A. is nowhere near a chocolate city. And yet, at the moment, we are blessed to have a black city council president and a black mayor. And yet, I still got to squeeze the black city council president to do his job. Now, I'm coming back to Wisconsin. You'll see where I'm going here. If David Crowley can pull this off, in Milwaukee, the largest city will have a black mayor and the state will have a black governor. What then ought be the expectations, the deliverables for the black community inside of the state of Wisconsin? If you got a mayor of the largest city who's black and a governor who's black, what ought be their expectations?
10: Well, I think that black folks in Milwaukee and in Wisconsin, and the vast majority of black people who live in the state, live here in the city of Milwaukee, ought to have expectations of myself and expectations of David Crowley were he to be elected the governor of Wisconsin. But I think what's also important to know is that here in this city and in this state, the African-American community has had decades, well before David and I were ever even in a position to run for office or were even old enough to even think about doing so. Mm-hmm. Decades and decades of disinvestment and good paying family supporting jobs that once upon a time buoyed African-Americans and buoyed their neighborhoods and buoyed their historic commercial corridors were decimated. Mm-hmm. And so I think that for myself as the mayor and David as governor, when he's successful in November, one of the things that we should work on is working to attract, continuing to attract good paying family supporting jobs, not just across the state of Wisconsin, but particularly with a focus on the city of Milwaukee, mm-hmm. Where that has been prevalent for the last several decades. Because when you address those things, I think a lot of the negative social indicators that perhaps you're talking about in Los Angeles, they tend to go away. You create more stability. Folks have the opportunity to buy their own home. They stay there. They stabilize not just their families, but their neighborhoods. They spend their dollars locally. It creates more opportunity for people who are on the ground in the commercial corridors near there. It just provides a better future for folks. I think another thing that important is education too. David and I are both graduates of Milwaukee Public Schools, but it's had challenges. And we both have kids. Our kids are in the school district as well, and we should be working to improve that too.
5: Yep. When we come forward, I appreciate that response, first of all. When we come forward, I want to talk about the flip side of this, which is accountability. It's one thing to talk about the expectations, the right to services, the right to an agenda that advances their issues versus an agenda that's antithetical to their interest. It's one thing to talk about this issue from the standpoint of the voter. When we come forward, I want to talk about it from the standpoint of the elected official. 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
5: We have traveled virtually to Milwaukee, Wisconsin. We're having a conversation, in case you've just tuned in, about the power of black leadership in Milwaukee and in the state of Wisconsin. Why? Because Milwaukee has a brilliant black mayor named Mayor Cavalier Johnson, and they could very well, in November, elect their first black governor, David Crowley, who's on this program a couple of days ago. And so it's not often that I get a chance to talk to two black men who wield that much power in a particular state. One who is now the county executive, Mr. Crowley, who could again become the next governor of the state, and Mayor Cavalier Johnson, who actually is the chief executive officer of the largest city in the state of Wisconsin. That's a big deal in the Midwest, in Wisconsin. I grew up in Indiana, spent a lot of time in Wisconsin, to have a black man as mayor and potentially a black man as governor. So we were talking a moment ago about the expectations that black voters, that black fellow citizens ought to have of these black electeds who are running, can be, might be, will be running the state of Wisconsin. The flip side of that question is the issue of accountability on the part of the electeds. And I often find it troubling that there's some black electeds, not all certainly, but there's some who get in their feelings when they're being held accountable by the black constituency, as if they would be there without the black vote to begin with. But then you sort of get this sense, you know, I'm black and I'm running for this office, or I'm black and I'm trying to hold it down, or I'm black and I'm running for re-election, and y'all shouldn't be pushing me in that way. I don't like that attitude, Mayor Johnson. I'm not accusing you of having that attitude. My point is to ask you this question of how you process, as the mayor of this city, being held accountable by black voters in particular.
10: Yeah, I recognize that in my city that I've got a sizable black population, as I mentioned before the break. I mean, the vast majority of African-Americans who live in the state of Wisconsin live here mm-hmm. in the city of Milwaukee. But the city of Milwaukee is about 600,000 people, about 40% black, about 40% white, 20% growing Latino, one of the most sizable Hmong Asian populations in the Midwest. So it's a diverse city. And I've got to be accountable to all the citizens all across the city, no matter what neighborhood, no matter what zip code, no matter what station in life they find themselves in, no matter what race, color, creed, religion that they happen to be. And I take that and I don't take that lightly, mm-hmm. you know. And so I don't have a problem with being held accountable by any of my constituents in Milwaukee. But I think, though, on the flip side, I think what's important for us is to have real conversation with our constituents. And I think, you know, many times, you know, folks think that because you are in a seat of executive authority, that you can simply snap your fingers and things can happen.
5: Yeah.
10: And that's just not the case.
5: Yeah.
10: It's just not the case. You know, I've had many, you know, situations where folks will approach me and say, hey, this is an issue and you want it to be addressed. Well, what are the layers that I have to go through? I've got a city council that I have to work with. I've got a state legislature. I've got a governor. Sometimes there are federal issues. Certainly there's county issues that are outside of the purview of the mayor, even though the things may be happening in the city. So there should be that understanding as well.
5: Yep. But that understanding applies to every mayor of the city. So it's not like that just happens to Cavalier Johnson. Any mayor who says they want to lead and deliver has to run that gauntlet. That's just your reality as mayor, is it not?
10: That is 100% correct.
5: Yeah. In our remaining moments with Mayor Cavalier Johnson, we will go back to David Crowley, the county executive at the moment, and have a conversation about what the chances are that he really can pull this off. I've said a few times already, 6 Democrats running for governor in this election cycle. It's going to be fascinating to see how many of them can actually pull it off. You got 6 running. Will all 6 win? Will half of them win? Will 1 or 2 win? Will none of them win? We'll talk about that problem. We come forward here on Tavis Smiley.
11: Why does Tavis say, when we come forward?
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11: And you don't have to go back either. Forward ever, backward never. More of Tavis Smiley when we come forward. Forward, forward.
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5: Mayor Cavalier Johnson is the chief executive in the city of Milwaukee, Wisconsin, the largest city in the state, and we are anxious about November and whether or not David Crowley, this African-American chief executive of Milwaukee, can the county, whether or not he can actually pull this race off and win for governor in Wisconsin. It'd be a big deal to have a black governor in the state of Wisconsin. So I know you're a mayor. You're not a prognosticator. You ain't got a crystal ball, but at least frame for me what David's task is, what he has to do between now and November. We know he's running against, is it Mr. Tiffany? The Tiffany, his opponent.
10: Yes, United States Representative Tom Tiffany.
5: Yeah, MAGA Republican. We know that already. Yep. So we know it's going to be ugly and nasty and vicious. And I suspect that Donald Trump's going to, you know, put his thumb, his foot, his whole body on the scale to try to get Tiffany elected. But just give me a sense of what David's up against. What frame is he in, and what's he got to do to pull this off?
10: Well, I think there are a number of things that have to happen between now and November. I mean, Wisconsin is the swingiest of swing states. It really is. I know that, you know, we've grown accustomed to hearing that, you know, so goes X state, so goes the nation. No, they should be thinking about Wisconsin in terms of that. You look back at the elections from when I was first able to cast a ballot for president, which I proudly did in 2008 for Barack Obama. Mm-hmm. Wisconsin selected the president. Wisconsin did it again in 2012. Wisconsin did it again on the other side, Republican side, in 2016. Wisconsin selected Joe Biden in 2020 and voted Republican again in 2024. So really what happens in Wisconsin is an indicator of what happens across the country. But with the races generally in Wisconsin, at these, you know, high levels, are decided in a very small margin, about 1% during these contested races. And so what David's got to do is work to speak to the issues that are important to people across Wisconsin. And I think, you know, for people in the city of Milwaukee and across Wisconsin, there's similar things, just like there are across the country. Folks are concerned about affordability. They're concerned about the cost of living. They're concerned about getting ahead. They're concerned about inflation. They're concerned about all those things and how they affect their bottom line each and every single day. So if David can speak to the concerns of people in the city of Wisconsin, I think he'll find success in November, just like he found success in August.
5: Yep. The city of Milwaukee has a black mayor. We will see in just a few weeks from now, in November, whether or not the state of Wisconsin will also have an African-American governor. And wouldn't that be a huge storyline? Cavalier Johnson and David Crowley, who, again, started out together in high school. It's an amazing story. I'd love to see this thing get fully written. How these two brothers in high school, one went on to be mayor, one went on to be governor. They served at the same time. It's a great story. Let's see if they can't make it happen in the great state of Wisconsin, swingiest of swing states. Mayor Cavalier Johnson, good to have you back on this program, man. Enjoy the rest of your day. Thanks for your time.
10: Thanks, Tavis. Look forward to seeing you again.
5: Thank you, sir. More of Tavis Smiley when we come forward.

0: Everybody wants to be a billionaire, right? Yeah. That's why we play the Powerball Lotto when it gets to a certain number. I'm Tavis Smiley. What a great first hour following the big primary day yesterday. So you have to always come behind it and unpack what it actually meant. So I think our guest thus far on today's show in hour one, as we try to squeeze an 80-pound show into a 40-pound bag, we continue in this hour. And in this hour, I'm delighted to welcome Pepper Culpepper to this program. You got to love that name, Pepper Culpepper. That's his real name. He's an Oxford professor. His new text is called Billionaire Backlash, The Age of Corporate Scandal and How It Could Save Democracy. Pepper Culpepper, an honor to have you on this program. How are you today, sir?
1: Tavis, I'm happy, glad to be here. Thank you.
0: Thank you for the opportunity to talk to you. There's a lot to talk about. I love the book. A lot in it. I'm going to tease out as much as we can in the time that we have in this hour. But let me start with this, if I can. I saw the piece that you and your co-author wrote titled When Populism Can Be Good. So I want to start with that piece first, if it's all right with you, and then we're going to work our way more directly and more expressly into the text. So the piece is titled When Populism Can Be Good. I'm going to ask Professor Culpepper to define what he means by populism when I turn the mic over to him. But let me just read the first couple paragraphs of this piece that they wrote, again titled When Populism Can Be Good, and we will jump from there. I quote from their piece, "Even in places where democracy was once thought impregnable, it appears to be in retreat. In some of the world's oldest and wealthiest democracies, populist appeals have empowered political leaders who would undermine free and fair elections. Denunciations of corporate elites and appeals to a disregarded true people have proven effective rallying cries against such institutional pillars of democratic competition as press freedom, the rule of law, and judicial constraints on executive power. Is populism the mobilization of mass sentiment against an ostensibly corrupt elite necessarily bad for democracy? What if populist politics and democratic backsliding need not always go together? Those are two very provocative questions. We've got the hour. Take your time. Lean in as you will, and I'll get in where I fit in. The mic is yours, Pepper Culpepper.
1: Well, thanks very much, Tavis. I think that's a great place for us to start because many of our colleagues. I wrote this book and this article with Teku Lee, as you mentioned, and we're both political scientists. And many of our colleagues in the political science community are skeptical that populism is anything but bad for democracy. Mm. And we see a lot of the negative effects of populism on democracy, but we also see. That, and you asked me to define populism, so let me step back and say that populism is basically a moralized opposition between the people and the elite. Mm. And that is to say, there's a notion that the real people are being taken advantage of by the elite on behalf of some other group. The elite is controlled by some other group. And so that's basically applies to all different sorts of populism. There's left populism, there's right populism, there's authoritarian populism. And we try to say, well, are there some sorts of populism and particularly threads of populist opinion that may actually be reinforcing as opposed to undermining of democracy? Mm. And the way we think about that is fundamentally to think about how we think about other members of our political community. If democracy is the idea that we're going to allow a majority of the votes to determine where we go, then we have to regard everyone else as a member of that community with a co-equal right to express themselves. And so we look at views towards various groups in terms of how people have what we call a feeling thermometer towards those groups. And we look at two different aspects of populism. And interrupt me if I go on too long or get too deep in the weeds. But we find in public opinion, not just in the United States, this is work we've also done. It's about 36,000 people, as we mentioned in the article, in the United States, the United Kingdom, France, and Germany. And we find similar findings across the four countries that there are sort of two threads of populist opinion. On the one hand, there's a political failure dimension. And that political failure dimension is people who tend to respond positively to you can't trust the mainstream media, it doesn't matter which party you elect, and a small group of elites control the world. These views tend to hang together, and they're all about why we call them political failure.